0: A new demand in negotiations. I'm Lee Silicera, Fox News. President Trump says Iran should pay restitution for damages caused to Americans as a result of the conflict.
1: If there's damages to be paid, I think Iran should pay those damages.
0: The president's comments coming after Iran asked for compensation for U.S. airstrikes, and President Trump also suggested money go to families of Iranian protesters killed by the regime. The president also told reporters a major escalation by the U.S. remains on the table. The president signing an executive order that would overhaul vaccine schedules for children, which includes separating the measles, mumps, and rubella vaccine into separate shots. President Trump asked about the Senate leaving for August recess without passing the SAVE Act.
1: The voter ID, I think they should pass proof of citizenship, basically Save America, you know, Save America Act. I think that should be something that we should absolutely get.
0: Senate Majority Leader John Thune has said there were not enough votes to pass the measure. Democrats had argued it would make it harder for women and people of color to vote. Washington's governor expanding wildfire relief across the state.
2: Washington Governor Bob Ferguson detailing how his emergency proclamation will expand wildfire victims' access to aid, vital documents, health care, and housing.
3: My emergency proclamation prohibits landlords from evicting their tenants for hosting people and their pets who have been displaced by wildfires.
2: Extreme conditions fueling at least 21 large fires across the state.
3: This may be the worst fire season in Washington state history, and that's saying something.
2: Three infernos near Spokane have damaged or destroyed about 920 structures.
4: All told, over 700,000 acres have burned in Washington state, and we're only halfway through this fire season.
2: Dave Upthegrove, the state's public lands commissioner.
0: Fox's Kristen Goodwin. 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
0: Congressional Democrats are investigating reported efforts by the military to deport service members' families.
8: A letter signed by more than 60 Democratic lawmakers has been sent to the Department of Homeland Security, the Defense Department, and Veterans Affairs, saying that they're looking into whether DHS and the Pentagon are coordinating to deport military service members and their families. A report from the Associated Press found that more than 50 active duty troops' spouses and parents have been detained by immigration authorities. The AP says the Trump administration has rolled back protections for military families, and some say service members have been forced to take leave or delay deployment to care for their children after their spouses were detained. DHS told the AP, quote, U.S. military service does not automatically grant lawful immigration status. The Pentagon declined to comment. Tanya J. Powers, Fox News.
0: A bill that would create a regulatory framework for crypto could see a vote in the Senate this fall.
9: Though there was no Senate vote on the Clarity Act this summer, those in the industry are optimistic about the legislation to give crypto its first comprehensive federal rule book. Faryar Shirzad, Coinbase's chief policy officer, tells Cheryl Cassoni of Fox Business a procedural vote is coming.
10: We were very much hoping to start the process before the Senate broke for the August recess. But what we've gotten now, which is something really special, which is a date certain and a time certain when we'll have our first procedural vote, and that's on September 15th.
9: If it passes, it will be a huge victory for the Trump administration and the crypto industry. Janico Sola, Fox News.
0: At the box office this weekend, Spider-Man Brand New Day continues to break records, earning $145 million. Christopher Nolan's The Odyssey in second with $31.5 million, crossing the $1 billion mark worldwide. And One Night Only, a distant third, earning $5.7 million. I'm Lee Silicera. This is Fox News.
11: 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Your weather is on KNSI. Now your local forecast from the Hanson Paving Weather Center.
12: Lows dip down to about 63 tonight under mainly cloudy skies. Easterly winds around 5 miles per hour. Daytime highs approaching 86 tomorrow. Sunshine mixed with clouds at times. Partly cloudy skies tomorrow night. Slight chance of thunderstorms. Lows level off around 63. I'm meteorologist Paul Frombly on KNSI. Currently 79.
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0: Normal is broken, common sense is weird. 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From the Ramsey Network and the Fairwinds Credit Union Studio, this is The Ramsey Show. I'm Dave Ramsey, your host. Jade Washall, Ramsey personality, number one best-selling author, is my co-host today. The phone number is 888-825-5225. The call is free, and some say the advice is worth exactly what you pay for it. Nick is with us in Philadelphia. Hey, Nick, what's up?
1: Hey, Dave, I have a couple questions concerning how to get out of debt.
0: Okay.
1: So I am a sanitation worker. I make roughly $75,000 a year. I just got married about 2 months ago.
0: Congratulations.
1: Thank you. Our combined is, she makes anywhere from 20 to 25, so close to around 95,000.
0: Okay.
1: I am currently in $41,000 in debt across personal loans, credit cards, and a car loan.
0: Okay. How much of it's car?
1: Car, I'm halfway paying off my car. It's about 15 and a half almost.
0: Okay. And what's the rest of it again?
1: 21 of it is personal loans and 5 of it is credit card.
0: Okay. What kind of personal loans? Just at the bank?
1: So when she got pregnant a couple years ago, it was a really quick thing. We had to move out quickly and I had to cover the maternity leave and all that stuff. So I took out a quick little $6,000 loan so I could be secure after we moved into our apartment and just have the money to help her. Mm-hmm. And then what I started doing is I just started racking up personal loans because I was stupid with my money.
0: Okay.
1: And would get in credit card debt, need to take out another one.
0: Gotcha.
1: And then I took out one to get her engagement ring.
0: So what happened the other day that stopped you from, and you said, I got to call Dave and Jade and we got to change. What happened?
1: Living paycheck to paycheck, and something ain't working.
0: Yeah.
1: And it doesn't make sense to me. This should not be happening.
0: You're a good man. You're a good man. Thank you for calling. You are why we're here, brother.
2: Mm-hmm.
0: Okay. So, how old is the baby now? 2?
1: She'll be 2 on Friday.
0: Okay. What does your wife do, and why does she not work full time?
1: She works 4 days a week. She is a
0: makes a dollar an hour.
2: Wow, yeah, that's a lot of time working and not a whole lot of money being made. What's the type of work?
1: She's a dog trainer. She makes based on commission. She can make anywhere between 20 to 25.
0: Is she not working as much as you said?
2: Mm-hmm. I almost wonder if she could dog train on her own and make more money and set her own clients and set her own pay. Because she'd probably. Here's the thing. She'd probably do more money in less time doing that freelance, and she could probably make that a side hustle and get another job.
0: Ooh.
1: Yeah, I mean, I'm also looking to get back into. Tax purposes. I am a delivery driver, so I work on get cash under the books. Although I haven't been doing that for the past 2 months because I had issues in the. The summertime slowed up, so they let me go for a couple months.
2: Why are they paying you off the books? Why can't you have a job where you're paid above board?
1: I don't know any pizza shop I've ever delivered at. They've always paid under the books.
0: Okay. All right. So here, one part of the equation, the reason we're poking at that, is the income part. The other part is the outgo part. Okay. So we're gonna get up above this problem, because what happens is when you get down in the weeds, you get lost, and it becomes overwhelming and really, really scary and chaotic. And that's kind of the way you were feeling right before you called us. So what I want to do is I want to get in the drone and I want to get up above the weeds. I want to get up above this situation and say, okay, there's two parts, income and outgo. You and your wife sit down tonight and start talking seriously about what we can do to add to your good $75,000 job that is reasonable with a 2-year-old in the house. What can she do to double, triple, quadruple her income? What kind of side hustle can you have that has integrity to it and that doesn't get you in some kind of a bind later and that is steady? Sounds like these guys come and go. And then on the outgo side, we're just going to sit down and say, all right, gang, we're two grown-ups with a baby. Game on. Because that's why you called. Game on. And we're going to say beans and rice and beans. No eating out unless you can't see the inside of a restaurant unless you work there.
2: Do you have a budget, Nick?
1: No, not really.
2: Okay. Maybe. Though there we go.
0: Let's start with that.
2: We need that. That's
0: the foundation. We're going to start with an every dollar budget. Jade?
2: Yeah, we'll give it to you. We'll make sure the phone screener picks up and gives you that. But here's the thing. You've got to do it tonight with your wife. You both sit down. You fill in the numbers. You make sure you're both in agreement on how we're going to spend our money. And that's it. That's how you do this going forward. And the biggest number to look for when you plug in all your numbers, Nick, because the goal is to go through and think of all the things you might spend money on. And at the top, it's either going to be in the red or it's going to be in the green. Whatever is in the green is your extra margin. That's what goes to your smallest debt. Okay, after you make minimum payments on everything, whatever is green, that number goes towards the smallest debt. We're going to do them smallest to largest, and that's how you guys are going to work this out.
0: Yeah, list the debts.
1: Yeah, I actually just wiped away a good, $500-$600 of credit card debt.
2: Okay, good. Do you have any money saved?
1: Wedding gifts.
2: Do you have any money saved?
1: We have the remaining of our wedding.
2: Okay.
1: Wedding gifts.
2: Which is how much?
1: Wedding gifts, but, I want to say around 5,000.
2: Okay, good to know. So here's what I would do.
0: Get rid of all your credit cards tonight. Pay them all off and chop them up. That's your wedding gift.
2: Ooh, I like that.
0: You became credit card debt free. And if I gave you a wedding gift and you were a sharp young couple and you had a new baby and you told me that that's what you did with your wedding money, I would be very proud of you. That's what I would want to do with it. Hang on.
2: I think we're he just blew his mind. Yeah.
0: We're going to put you to action, man.
2: That's right.
0: What you've been doing, sitting on the sidelines and letting all this crap happen to you, and now you're about to happen to it. That's what's going to. It's called proactive, and it's one of the 7 habits of highly effective people, according to Mr. Covey, Dr. Stephen Covey. And so check it out. You happen to things instead of things happening to you. Most people in America, Nick, are right where you are right now. Broke, chaotic, disorganized, because all these banks and car companies are more than willing to happen to you.
2: Mm-hmm.
0: Their job is to screw you. And they are better at your job, at their job of screwing you than you are at keeping that from happening. So not today. Today it changes. Nick's a dad, Nick's a husband, and we're going to get on it. We're going to get grown-up land. No eating out, no vacations, no buying nothing until we get this debt cleaned up. Because if you didn't have any payments and you had 2 good, solid jobs, y'all be making some serious money.
2: Oh, yeah.
0: And that's where you're headed. You're going to be in a position. Think about what it'd be like, Nick, if you had no payments. Holy. That's what's going to happen if you do what we teach you to do. And we're going to show you how. It's possible. Hang on. We'll pick up and get you signed up for every dollar. It's our gift to you. Oh, there's another wedding gift.

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6: 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Now your local forecast from the Hanson Paving Weather Center.
7: Lows dip down to about 63 tonight under mainly cloudy skies, easterly winds around 5 miles per hour. Daytime highs approaching 86 tomorrow. Sunshine mixed with clouds at times. Partly cloudy skies tomorrow night. Slight chance of thunderstorms. Lows level off around 63. I'm meteorologist Paul Frombly on KNSI. Currently 79.
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0: Candy is with us in Philadelphia. Hi, Candy. How are you?
1: Hi, good. Thank you for taking my call.
0: Sure. What's up?
1: My husband and I are 53. We have no debt. We have a fully funded six-month emergency fund. Our investments were contributing to 15%. Most is in a traditional, and some is in the 401k through his work, which is a traditional.
0: Way to go.
1: We have a house fund. It's almost $250,000. A year ago, we sold our home that we raised the kids in. We're basically empty nesters. We decided to rent for the past year just to see where our youngest ended up. But we're looking to move to Northern Virginia, which is a pricey area. At this point, I'm just concerned about being my age and possibly I'm going to have to take a somewhat of a mortgage, obviously 15-year. How do you feel about, like, I'm hoping it would only be about 200 or so.
0: What's your household
1: income? I just
0: feel
1: like we're a little 205.
2: How much of the 250? Didn't you say you had 250,000 saved?
1: Yeah,
0: but you're going to Northern Virginia and you're thinking you're going to spend 450.
1: Yeah, I know.
0: Is that what you said?
1: I know it's probably nearly.
0: No, I mean 450 in Northern Virginia is not much. Yeah, it's not.
2: So you would put half down.
1: We're looking on the outskirts.
0: Yeah, but
1: We're looking to put half down.
2: Okay.
1: Yeah.
0: 250 down, take out a 200 mortgage. Is that the plan?
1: That's what I wanted to ask you about.
0: Yeah, and your household income is what?
1: I was hoping 205.
0: Okay. And you're how old?
1: We are 53.
0: Okay.
1: So I'm worried about being behind in retirement investments. That's my concern right now.
0: How much is in the 401ks?
1: The traditional has $585,000, and the 401k has about $24,000. But they're both traditional. So should I open a Roth with the extra that I put in?
0: If your company offers a Roth 401k, I would switch my contributions to that. Did you say 5-3 or 6-3 years old?
1: What, the traditional?
0: How old are you, 53 or 63?
1: Oh, we're 53. Five, three.
0: Okay, my hearing. Yeah. I'm sorry. All right, so 53. So you got plenty of time. Okay, so you've got $600,000 plus. It'll be $1.2 million when you're 60. It'll be $2.4 million when you're 70 if you're invested in good mutual funds, and that's if you don't add anything to it. So you're fine on retirement. You're doing fine. You keep adding to it.
1: Okay.
0: You're going to have millions of dollars at retirement, and you're going to have the house paid off. You're going to pay it off how quickly if you take out 200, making 200. You guys have done a great job of diligence and excellence so far. So I'm going to guess 4 or 5 years you got this thing paid off. Does that sound right?
1: I could easily put a lot towards it. Yeah.
2: Every month. You'd easily be able to double the payment every month if you wanted to or more.
1: Yeah, totally.
0: Yeah. Yeah.
1: Okay.
0: You're not setting yourself back in net worth. You're increasing your net worth because the house is going to go up in value and the debt's going to go down. So if you took out a $200,000 loan on a car and the debt went down slightly, but the car went down in half, then you'd be setting yourself back. But a house is going up in value. So you're not setting yourself back. What you are setting yourself back in is cash flow because you're going to have to dump some on this mortgage to get rid of it. But that's not setting yourself back. It's going to actually cause you to accelerate faster, especially when you get it paid off.
1: Oh, okay.
0: Yeah. I would do this. I would do this plan. I'd put it on a 15-year fixed rate or a 10-year fixed rate, one of the two, and I'd pay it off in 4 or 5.
2: Totally reasonable. Okay.
1: Yeah, absolutely. I could do that.
0: Yeah, you're going to be fine,
1: okay,
0: Candy.
1: That's awesome.
0: The good news is with people like you that if you just are smart enough to ask the question, you're already on the way.
2: Right.
0: And you're already dialed in. You've got everything else dialed in perfectly the way we teach.
1: Okay, great.
0: 15% going into income, 15% going into retirement today, 250 sitting in an investment account from the last house that sold. You've got an emergency fund in addition to that. You've got no consumer debt, no debt at all today, and you're going to make this move to be with family. This is why you work, to be near family.
2: Absolutely.
0: Good for you. Well done. And then the mandate is that little turkey has grandkids. If you move to Northern Virginia for that little turkey needs to have grandkids. That's your job, little turkey. The number of my friends and my age group that are following kids, they're following grandkids.
2: Yeah.
0: Around the country, moving from places they've lived for 40 years is amazing to me.
2: You'd probably do the same thing if you had to.
0: Sharon would, and then I'd have to go with her. That's how it works, yeah. Dave just doesn't want to move.
2: Dave loves Tennessee. That's all right.
0: Dave loves Tennessee. God bless America. Elijah's in Indiana. Hey, Elijah, what's up?
3: Hey, Dave, how you doing?
0: Better than I deserve. How can we help?
3: Yeah, so my boss put me on the Ramsey plan just a few weeks ago, so I've been reading the books, using the app, all that good stuff. But just the other day, I went back and used my credit card, so I can I'll explain why I did that.
0: Forgive me, Father, for I've sinned.
3: Indeed, yeah. So there was some paint on my sink, and I didn't want to gouge the surface with a metal scraper, so I found my credit card actually works really well.
2: That's funny. Oh. Okay. Well played.
0: You got us. Okay, you reeled us in. We're hooked.
3: Yeah.
0: There was some frost on the windshield.
3: Yeah. All right. Well, so I do have a question, and it's about money gifts. So in a situation where a friend or a family member gifts you money for like a specific purpose, should you just use the money for that specific purpose, or is it kind of disrespectful or dishonorable to instead just throw that money at debt and try and get out of baby step two?
2: I don't think it's dishonorable or disrespectful. It would be one thing if they said, here's some money for you to, we do a family vacation and here's the money for you to go on the vacation with us, right? That feels a little different than just happy birthday. Here's a couple of hundred or however much money cash.
0: How much was the gift and what was it for and who was it?
3: So my fiance's parents gifted us $5,000 to help cover wedding costs.
2: Oh.
0: Okay. So they're paying for the wedding.
3: In part, yeah.
2: They wanted to just chip in.
0: So how much were you planning on spending on the wedding?
3: We had a $10,000, $15,000 sort of window that we wanted to stay in.
0: That's more than $5,000, so where's the problem?
3: The problem is I've sort of paid for a lot of things myself, and like we could use that money to make the wedding like a little nicer.
0: Wait a minute. And so the wedding budget, you had already covered some of it, and they refunded you.
2: That's a good way to look at it.
3: Yeah, I guess that's one way to look at it, yeah.
0: Well, if we had a $15,000 wedding budget, and they put in $5,000, and I've already paid $12,000, I'm pulling my $2,000 out.
2: It's a refund.
0: Yeah. I mean, that's fine.
3: Okay.
0: Nothing wrong with that
2: now,
0: at all.
2: Now, did they give it saying
0: you have
2: 10
0: to spend
2: to 15
0: this on top
2: is
0: of
2: not
0: what
2: enough?
0: You've already done? Was that specific?
3: Sorry?
2: Did they say 10 to 15 is not enough? We think you need a nicer wedding. Here's $5,000
3: more. Well, they just, love helping and being involved with the wedding, and they felt like they weren't doing enough. So they're just like, here, have some more money.
2: Oh.
0: Wait a minute. That sounds like code for your fiance was whining that she wanted something she didn't have yet in the wedding. So mommy gave her some money.
3: We were cutting corners. Yeah.
2: So what does your fiance
0: corners.
2: Think
0: you
2: about
0: cut corners
2: this money?
0: In every wedding, otherwise they're 400 grand.
2: Yeah. You said to your fiance, "Hey, I'd like to use this money to pay off some debt," what was her response to that?
3: I haven't asked her yet. But she
2: oh
3: was...
2: no.
0: Okay.
2: Let's pretend this call never happened.
3: Done that first.
0: All right. Let's stop. Let's go through a couple of possible scenarios, and then you go work it out in the real world. Okay. Scenario number one
3: is good.
0: That you guys are in agreement, we're going to spend $15,000, and you've already prepaid some of it, and you're going to refund yourself for the $5,000. That's perfectly fine. I don't think that's what happened. Scenario number two is your fiance was whining to her mother because she wanted a better XYZ for the wedding, so her mother said, I'll give you some money to do that. Well, now you got to deal with your fiance, not your mother-in-law. You better get some clarity on communication here, brother. Dave Ramsey here. For more than 30 years of talking to folks on the air, I can tell you that most people are broke. Not because they don't make enough money, but because they don't have a plan. Money comes in, money goes out, and they still got nothing to show for it. Listen, you work too hard to be broke. 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
4: 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Now your local forecast from the Hanson Paving Weather Center.
5: Lows dip down to about 63 tonight under mainly cloudy skies, easterly winds around 5 miles per hour. Daytime highs approaching 86 tomorrow. Sunshine mixed with clouds at times. Partly cloudy skies tomorrow night. Slight chance of thunderstorms. Lows level off around 63. I'm meteorologist Paul Frombly on KNSI. Currently 79.
6: News. I'm John Saucier. Democrats in Wisconsin set to decide tomorrow if they want Democratic Socialist Francesca Hong to represent their party in the state's gubernatorial race. Wisconsin Republican Representative Tom Tiffany expected to become the Republican nominee in that race.
7: Wisconsin will be the place that stops socialism, because, I mean, I just know my friends and neighbors, including some who are Democrats. They are not crazy. They do not believe in some of these crazy policies.
6: Hong faces Milwaukee County Executive David Crowley, including other Democratic candidates vying for the nomination. Fire crews are battling blazes that have burned at least 10,000 acres, more than 900 homes near Spokane, Washington. The governor of the state, Bob Ferguson, says he's asking the Trump administration for a major disaster declaration.
8: To demonstrate how devastating these fires have been in our communities, and to urge the administration to grant our request.
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0: Brianne? I don't know how you say this. Brianne?
1: Yes.
0: Is it Brianne?
1: Yes.
0: Hi, how are you? I'm Dave. Good to meet you. Welcome. Yeah, from Indianapolis. What's up, Brianne?
1: Yeah, so I just had a quick question. A little bit of a background to my question is I am a 20-year-old college student that currently has no debt. I have almost a $1,500 emergency fund. And I am someone that's also trying to get better at budgeting. My question is, what advice do you have for somebody that is looking for somebody who is on the same track for a life partner? Is it too much to ask of a guy to have an emergency fund, to have no unnecessary debt, to be able to budget? And then how do I explain that to people who think I'm just being too picky when all I want to do is be able to be smart financially?
2: I love this question. I love that you're thinking about this. Is there somebody that you're seeing now, or there's nobody in the picture right now?
1: Well, about 3 months ago, I just ended a relationship that was a bad idea emotionally, mentally, and financially.
2: Okay. So
0: the restructure.
2: What I'd be looking for, more so than dollar amounts, I'd be looking for someone who has the same financial philosophy as me and is working towards the same goals as me. And we might be at different points along that path, and that's okay. But if we see eye to eye on money and just the basic philosophy of money and debt and spending and wealth, that's a really, really good sign. That being said, I'm not interviewing every guy I go on a date with. I'm not interviewing them on the first date, right?
1: Mm-hmm.
2: Because there's also opportunity for people to evolve. And so I'm looking for the things that show this person is interested in personal growth. This person is interested in growing and getting better, not necessarily changing towards me, but getting better.
1: Mm-hmm. Yeah, because the relationship I just got out of, there was no sense of knowing how to do a budget, unnecessary purchases for a vehicle, and just multiple, I don't know, what we call red flags.
2: Sure. Yeah, and that's fine.
1: And is it too much, like, is it unrealistic to have some financial expectations for
0: I don't know if financial expectations are the question. It's not what we would recommend that you say, okay, you have to have a $10,000 in emergency fund and be doing a monthly budget. Let me see your budget or you're not available. No, that's not that you're not eligible. No, that's not what I would say. I would not tell my own kids to do that, and I did not. And I'm freaking Dave Ramsey, okay? So my kids were taught to look for someone, like Jade said, that's into personal growth. They have character. They have some maturity. Because a lot of times financial irresponsibility, just complete irresponsibility, is just tied to immaturity. It's like a four-year-old in the cereal aisle. I'm keeping my four-year-old grandson, taking him to the fair, and he has a complete meltdown if I don't give him what he wants. That did not happen, by the way. But it would be like dating that person, right? And so, give me what I want. I want it, and I get it. I'm going to go into debt, and I'll get whatever I want, and I don't need to. And you just hear this kind of pattern in their emotional maturity or lack of it. And so maybe they don't have an emergency fund. Maybe they didn't come from the exact same background you came from, but they're going somewhere, and you can see that, and you believe that. That's what I'm looking for more than, let me see your budget. And let me see the balance on your emergency fund account.
2: I agree. That's very good.
0: You know, and because you can get a budget and an emergency fund in about 20 minutes.
2: That's right. And I also want to say this, because this is just part of, I think, dating people and meeting that person, is you have to go on dates to get to know that person. You're not going to be able to avoid getting to know someone and liking someone, and then maybe they don't meet the standards, and so there's a little bit of heartbreak. Sometimes you can't avoid that, and that's just part of finding that person. So this is not something that you can figure out the prerequisite and save yourself from it on the first date, if that makes sense. You have to go through the process a little bit, and that's just
0: It's been so long ago, I forgot. So
2: you got Dave. I'm not gonna.
0: No, really. I mean, I've been married 45 years. All I remember is I chased her till she caught me. That's all I remember.
2: Yeah.
0: So Oh, my gosh. Tommy's in Dallas. What's up, Tommy? How are you?
3: Very good. Very good. Thank you.
0: How can we help?
3: I have a question. I'm an 84-year-old man. I'm still working. I have an office that I have other people run for me, so I don't have to do a lot of work. But I have recently gone through a divorce, and I'm looking at trying to recover. And I have a good income, and I have some debt. And my question is, which comes first? Should I pay off the debt and then stack some money away for retirement? Or
0: how much debt do you have?
3: I have $20,760 in debt.
0: And what is your income?
3: $278,944.
0: Well, it seems like that you could pay off that $20,000 fairly quickly, couldn't you?
3: I could.
0: You probably have the money in the account right now to pay it off.
3: I do.
0: Okay. So if it's me and I paid it off, it would give me peace. I'm solving for peace.
3: Yes.
0: I mean, I don't think we're working with a 30-year time horizon here that you're going to go build wealth. You're 85.
3: No.
0: I'm 65. Yes. I don't think I'm working with a 30-year time horizon. All right? So, I'm making decisions today on what give me peace or what influences and helps my family tree that I want to change. So long-term with the kids, grandkids, that kind of stuff. So how long were you married?
3: 20 years.
0: Wow.
2: Oh, man.
0: So you got married at 65 to that lady, and at 85, mm-hmm. y'all get divorced. That's wild, man.
3: It is.
2: What's in your nest egg?
3: Not much. I have about $100,000.
2: That's it?
3: Mm-hmm.
0: How much do you have in savings?
3: 50.
0: Okay. All right. Well, what was the $20,000 in debt?
3: That was a credit card for $3,600, a car for $13,000, and a personal loan for $4,100.
0: Wow.
2: So when you are not going into this office at all, will you continue to rent it? Is it something that you still own that you'll continue to make income off of after you retire?
3: I continue to make income as long as I'm in the picture. As when I step away, walk away, the income ends. So I'm hanging on as long as I can.
0: Yeah. Well, what I would do then is hang on as long as I can. I'd write a check today and pay off the $20,000, and I would not borrow another dime the rest of my life. And then I would start setting some money aside, adding to that $100, which gives me the ability to step away. The bigger that number, that $100 number becomes, the easier it is to step away when you want to.
2: Yeah, that office rental, is that a building that you own
0: business.
2: That you can
0: it's
2: sell?
0: Business. He's going into the business.
2: Okay.
3: It's a business. I own a business.
0: Yeah. When he goes to the office, it's going to the business. Going
2: gotcha.
0: To the business. Yeah. All right. And so, yeah, that's what I would do. I would build the emergency fund. And then, and she makes a point, when you step away, is there not some way to sell your ownership rights at that point also to someone? They ought to be worth something if you're making $270,000 out of it. Mm-hmm. So I don't know how you're structured or what you've got there, but that's a good question to go with it. First thing I do is pay off the debt. Second thing I do is start stacking cash in a good investment and adding to that $100. While you're making $270,000, that's pretty easy to do. And third thing I do is assess if there's anything in that business that, and we don't know that because we weren't talking to you long enough, that you can sell and make money on.

0: Hey, George Camel here. 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
7: When you need to know, your weather is on KNSI. Now your local forecast from the Hanson Paving Weather Center.
8: Lows dip down to about 63 tonight under mainly cloudy skies. Easterly winds around 5 miles per hour. Daytime highs approaching 86 tomorrow. Sunshine mixed with clouds at times. Partly cloudy skies tomorrow night. Slight chance of thunderstorms. Lows level off around 63. I'm meteorologist Paul Frombly on KNSI. Currently 79.
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9: 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Skyler is in Richmond, Virginia. Hey, Skyler, what's up?
10: Hey, Dave, how's it going, man?
9: Better than I deserve. How can I help?
10: Yes, sir. I am 19 years old. I have an 8-month-old daughter and a fiance. I'm making about $10,000 to $11,000 a month consistently for the last 8 months.
9: Doing what?
10: My question for you today is pressure washing and exterior window cleaning.
9: Wow. By yourself?
10: Yes, sir. Fully by myself. I thought about hiring technicians. I'm trying to go as long as I can without hiring people. But my question for you is, how do I get out of debt at 19? With the money I'm making, my problem is I don't feel like we're seeing the money that I'm bringing in. I have about $58,000 in debt. That is from two cars, $1,600 in credit cards, and a $3,500 personal loan.
11: Okay. Is part of the reason you're not seeing the money you're bringing in because you're not subtracting expenses out of what people are paying you? Or, yeah. I mean, do you have it separated in the right ways?
10: Yes, ma'am. I think the problem is not a budget. I watch you guys a lot, and I've been talking a lot to the fiance. We are on a complete scattered budget.
11: Okay.
10: We know what the bills are, and then it's constantly, you know, going to Walmart, buying this, buying that, eating out seven times a week.
11: Her or both of you?
10: Both of us.
11: Okay.
9: All right. Well, let's stop for a second, and let's make sure we've got some basic structures in place that that statistically tell us you have a higher probability of winning. You have a baby, you're 19, and you have a fiance. When is the wedding scheduled?
10: The wedding is scheduled at the end of this year, and we're not looking to spend a lot of money on a wedding. Honestly, I think what she wants to do is just go to the courthouse, get married like that, and then maybe have like a little get together. Because
9: how about next week?
11: If it's a courthouse, how
9: about
11: next
9: week?
11: Do it now.
9: Next week.
10: That sounds good. That sounds wonderful.
9: Statistically, she and you have a higher probability of your marriage working, your relationship working, and your wealth building working, and your careers taking off as a married couple than you do as two shacking up, thinking there's a courthouse 5 months in the future. Okay? So I'm just giving you the data points. And so if you were my little brother, that's what I would tell you to do first. This weekend, we're having a wedding and a get-together. Okay, now, then let's move on. With your business, you are kicking butt because you are not afraid of hard work, and you're showing up on time, and you're pricing yourself reasonably. I know all of this because you're making freaking $120,000, $130,000 a year as a pressure washer by your freaking self. You're incredible.
11: Way to go.
9: Very proud of you.
10: It's not easy. I wake up about 8 o'clock.
9: You just get it. Somebody taught you how to work, young man, and I'm proud of whoever that was. You are a good young man. This kid has a good dad. You're going to have a good future. All right, now, here's how we run a business. First thing is, do you have a separate checking account for the business?
10: No, sir. My dad told me that I need to start doing that ASAP.
9: Yep. Yeah, you need to do that today. Go down to the bank. You don't have to have anything except your Social Security number. It's called a DBA account, a doing business as account. It's Skylar so-and-so, DBA, doing business as Skylar's Pressure Washing, or whatever the name of your company is. That's all it's got to be. Okay. Then here's how the math works, and it's going to help you get organized. 100%, not a dime less, of the money that you get from a customer for doing a job goes into only the business account. Got it?
10: Got it. Now, what about...
9: just a minute. Just let me finish. I'll walk you through it, and then you can ask, okay? Then the second thing is, nothing comes out of the business account except you and the business expenses. You don't buy groceries or lights or car payments out of the business account. I'm going to get there in a minute, okay? So what expenses do you have at the pressure washing company? You have gasoline you have to buy for your pressure washer and your truck that pulls it, right?
10: Yes, sir.
9: What other expenses do you have?
10: Chemicals, you know, like mop squeegees.
9: Right. Right.
10: Those things go out.
9: You write a check for those or use the business debit card for those. You don't buy anything else out of the account. So in business, your revenue minus your expenses equals profit. Follow me?
10: Yes, sir. Profit this month was $9,500.
9: Good. Perfect. Now, when you take, if you want to leave a little bit in there for next month's expenses, that's fine. So when we take $8,500 out of that account, or $8,000 out of that account, we leave $1,000 or something in there. We don't want too much in that account, but we have enough in there to run the business. And we take $8,000 home. We write a check to Skylar that he's going to deposit in his personal account. Oh, wait. 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And taxes on a self-employed business your size are about a fourth of your net profit. So on $8,000, that's going to be $2,000. So you write a $6,000 check.

0: approach that combined with every dollar. Now, I just want to know, you said you have two cars. We might be able to clear some of this out really fast. What are the cars worth?
1: Yes. I have a truck. That's what I use for the business. Not being smart, I was 18 when I bought it. Not being smart, I saw it at the lot, signed the papers, paid $32 for it, and the Kelley Blue Book is $16.5.
0: Yikes.
1: And it has a salvage title. Yes.
0: Okay, what about the other one?
1: The other is her car. It's a little Volkswagen. It's repaid $24. It's worth $20.
0: Okay. That's a lot of cars. I mean, for what you're earning, you're right on the line, but it sounds like you're interested in being debt-free, so I'd work on either knocking these out or selling off at least one of them.
2: Yeah, I'd get them paid off very, very quickly. Here's the good news. You guys aren't used to making this kind of money. So quit spending it. You know? You're just spending like you're in Congress, man. So your dad's right. Get your every dollar budget out. Mm-hmm. Write it down. Put everything down. And dude, you're way too smart to be acting this way. All right? And so, and you're way too good at the other parts of this. So mm-hmm. give every dollar a name, $6,000 at the top. Every dollar has an assignment. And don't go out to eat again. She gets to cook.
1: My last question is, should I tackle every extra dollar on payments? Or
2: yes.
1: Should I just bite the bullet and get rid of the truck or the car?
2: If you might get rid of the car, but let's just attack the debt for a month or two and see how it feels.
0: Mm-hmm.
2: After fighting it and not going out to eat and not going on vacation and not doing anything except paying off debt, because you've made a mess that you can clean up fast if you lean into it.
0: Mm-hmm.
2: But if you screw around with it, you're going to be looking like this when you're 35. You don't want to do that.
1: Yep.
0: The good news is for your truck, since it is your business truck, you could use your business money to pay it off.
2: Nah. No, yep. I would just pay it off out of it. It's a personal, signed for it personally. He's just started his business. It's not a, I just knock it out. Let's just knock it out. It's not a, you can't, there's nothing you can write off on it anyway at this stage, except maybe depreciate it, and that might be a nightmare. So, let's just lean into this thing and take $6,000, $7,000, $8,000 a month after taxes, and let's attack the $58,000. How fast can that be gone? Crap, man. 6 or 8 months, you're done. But you live on nothing, dude.
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5: Changing kids' vaccines. I'm Lisa Lucera, Fox News. President Trump overhauling the recommended schedule for kids to get shots.
6: Describing a gold standard for science, President Trump signed an executive order reducing the number of vaccines recommended by federal agencies for infants and young children.
7: In many cases, we were requiring 72 jabs for our beautiful, healthy, lovely delicate little children.
6: Among the new recommendations, splitting up the measles, mumps, and rubella vaccine over separate visits and prioritizing 11 vaccines instead of the current 18. President Trump and HHS Secretary Robert F. Kennedy Jr. have suggested a possible link between childhood vaccines and autism. Studies have not determined there is a link.
5: Fox's Jared Halpern at the White House. Earlier today, HHS Secretary Robert

0: Of Kennedy Jr. announced a tightening of regulations for food additives.
1: We'll change how the federal government oversees what's in our food and how we understand the foods that Americans eat.
0: One proposal would close a loophole that critics say allows unregulated ingredients into packaged food. The FDA is also working on a definition of ultra-processed food that Kennedy says is responsible for childhood obesity. President Trump suggesting Iran should pay the U.S. as he claims the U.S. has the upper hand in the conflict.
2: The president says the United States military has swept the entire Strait of Hormuz for mines, and the Navy is getting the job done.
3: Look, the only one that has control of the Strait of Hormuz right now is the United States Navy. We have a blockade that's been infallible. It's a steel wall.
2: At the White House, Mike Emanuel, Fox News.
0: The president's request for restitution coming after Iran suggested payment from the U.S. for airstrikes on Tehran. 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
4: Man, I love this place. I've been surfing here since I was a kid. Now, seeing my grandson out on the water, it means everything to me. 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
0: At least 111 people are dead after an earthquake in Colombia.
6: The 7.4 magnitude quake hit the Chocó region of western Colombia. Deaths have been reported in cities including Pereira and Manizales. Buildings have collapsed in Quibdó and Cali, with residents and rescue workers trying to find anyone who might be trapped in the rubble. A 64-year-old Cali taxi driver described it as the strongest earthquake he'd ever experienced. He watched plumes of dust shoot up across the city.
0: Fox's Jonathan Savage. The number of dead from June's earthquakes in Venezuela has risen to more than 6,300. That's according to Reuters. Congressional Democrats are investigating what they say are the Trump administration's efforts to deport military service members and their families. They say they will investigate whether the Pentagon and DHS are coordinating the deportations. The parent company of Facebook and Instagram releasing the code of a free-for-all artificial intelligence model that can run on a regular computer.
7: Meta is now releasing an open-source AI model called Muse Glimmer that it promises is as powerful as any other leading AI, but small enough in scope that it can live locally on a store-bought laptop computer without the need for data center-style power. Zuckerberg posted a video about it on Meta's Instagram.
8: We're also working to make sure that everyone has a personal superintelligence agent that works 24/7 on your behalf.
7: Zuckerberg also announced Meta will put together a $1 billion fund to help pay teachers, police, and firefighters in communities where Meta builds data centers. Eben Brown, Fox News.
0: Taylor Fresh Foods, the parent company of Taylor Farms, is voluntarily recalling some products that contain jalapenos due to worries about a possible salmonella contamination. The announcement comes a few weeks after the company voluntarily recalled its iceberg lettuce products. I'm Lee Silasera. This is Fox News.
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10: Lows level off around 63 tonight under overcast skies. Winds out of the east around 5 miles per hour. Daytime highs approaching 85 tomorrow. Partly cloudy skies. Slight chance of thunderstorms tomorrow night. Lows level off around 63. Mainly cloudy skies. I'm Staff Meteorologist Paul Frombly on KNSI. Right now, it's 75 degrees.

0: 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Alice is with us in Raleigh, North Carolina. Hi, Alice, how are you?
1: I'm good. How are you?
0: Better than I deserve. What's up?
1: First of all, I can't believe that I'm talking to you guys right now, and I am so anxious. So if I sound completely dumb, please forgive me.
0: You'll be fine. We've never lost a patient.
1: Okay. So my question is, how do you get over the fear of not being ready, financially ready, to start a family?
2: Okay. Tell me what that means, you're not financially ready to start a family.
1: Okay, so my husband and I are in a little bit of debt. We've paid off a lot of our debt, and I'm very proud of us so far, but we still have some to work on. We have a $20,000 student loan, that's mine, and then we have a $45,000 student loan, that's my husband's, but he's about 6 months away from the public student loan forgiveness program, so right now we're kind of just paying the minimum monthly payment on that and hoping that forgiveness comes since we're so close to the end. And
2: okay.
1: Then the only other debt that we have is our house and our mortgage.
0: How much have you paid off so far?
1: Of our student loans?
0: No, you said you paid off a bunch and you're proud of that. What did you pay off and how much?
1: We paid off our credit cards. That was about $6,000. And then we paid off both of our cars. I lost my mom last year, and I got some inheritance money, and we were able to pay like $50,000 worth of car payments off.
2: Good.
1: And, that felt really good to have that
0: weight. So what's your household income?
1: It's about $110,000.
0: So if you make $110,000 and you have a $20,000 and a $45,000 student loan, why can you not have kids?
1: Because I just feel like there are so many things that I would want to do if I became a mom and,
2: like
1: contributing towards the five. Well, I would love to stay at home, but I just know that that option is not possible.
2: I think that's where that's the first step in this, is clarifying what that means to you and having a really clear picture of, if I want to have kids, this is the way I want it to look.
1: And
2: solving for that. And
0: so it's not the, she's exactly right, because you're not.
2: It's not the debt. The debt's not the problem.
0: It's not the debt, and it's not the kid. It's what you want to do because there's a kid.
2: Yeah, and what's the income breakdown? I think I heard you say you make $110,000. What do you make and what does he make?
1: We both make around $55,000, so it's pretty split down the middle.
2: So you already have a mortgage, right? I think I heard that.
1: Yes. Our mortgage with like taxes, insurance, and everything is like $2,200 a month.
2: All right. So that's the game you've got to play. Is if I want to have a child, I want to stay home. Now I've got to run out the budget on $55,000.
0: Or if I don't want to stay at home and I want to do other things associated with the kid, maybe it's the other things that are the problem and not the kid.
1: Right. My biggest concern is like I want to contribute to a 529 plan, and I don't want.
0: Well, get out of debt. Finish getting out of debt and then do it.
1: Yeah, we're trying, Dave.
0: Well, I mean, you'd have 20 years to work on that. The kid's just born. The kid's not even born yet. So.
1: Right. It's just, I know, like, daycare and things like that, like, it's such a common, like,
2: here's
1: thing
2: what you
1: that's
2: gotta do.
1: So expensive for people. And so I'm just like, it's a
2: you've
1: lot.
2: Gotta run a faux, you've got to run a faux budget. Running a budget and seeing the actual numbers is going to give you real answers to your questions. Right now, there are just a bunch of things floating around in your head, and you're thinking, I think it's this. It might be this. It could be that. Just give real numbers to it, and you can do that.
1: Right.
2: You can run the budget as it is, looking at your margin and saying, okay, looking at the margin we have now, working extra, this is how quickly we're going to pay off the $60,000 in debt. Once we've paid off the debt, this is how quickly we can have the 3 to 6 months of expenses saved. Once we do that, after we start investing 15%, this is how much money we can put in the 529. These are all numbers you can know this evening.
0: Your child is going to be fine. You make enough money. If you pay attention to the money and you continue on the track that you're on, you guys are going to be fine. You make enough money to have a child. What you may not have enough money to do is spend $462,000 on a nursery.
1: Right. Yeah.
0: I mean, like, go nuts, okay? Or $46,000 on a nursery. Either one. Neither one is going to work. This is a very small human. They don't even know what's in the nursery. It's only the mother that does. The father doesn't even know what's in the nursery. So,
1: right.
0: And people go bananas. So if the things like that, and you feel like, you know, well, we'd have to get a bigger car. No, you don't. It's a very small human. They'll fit in that car. They don't take up that much room. Their car seat takes up more room than they do.
2: But if you do, and you have to decide, what do you think? Are you thinking that you're going to stay home? Because that is the biggest part of this conversation. Because if you do, that does reflect on your comfort of living with the $2,200 mortgage. So you guys have to look at, okay, if you make that choice, what's your husband going to do? Are you going to work part-time? There's got to be something that you do so that mortgage doesn't become half of your take-home.
0: Yeah. So the answer to your overall question is, facts are your friends. When you don't, Jade's exactly right. Lay out a budget for the way you see this going. And the budget will look at you and say, no, you can't spend that on a nursery. And here's your daycare budget. Mm-hmm. Go out and shop some daycares. Talk to 5 or 6 or 10 daycares. Get actual numbers. Not what your friends said, not what you heard on the internet. Mm-hmm. Because both are liars. And so let's go find out what's really going on and what the real cost is. And honestly, diapers and formula, they're not that much.
2: Diapers wasn't the thing. I feel like there's too much emphasis on diapers.
0: Everybody goes crazy talking about it. I mean, it's like...
2: I feel like the other things, everything is...
0: I think our kids got like 2 years worth at all the baby showers.
2: Yeah.
0: I think we had a warehouse for diapers, but...
2: But all that being said is, I think it's... What she's trying to do is plan for this, and
0: If you plan for it, your anxiety will go down.
2: Yes. Planning for when you're going to have a family is so important, and that's exactly what you're doing. That's what this is called. That's what it looks like. This is what it looks like to plan for children, is what you're doing right now.
0: But if you use some common sense in your choices...
2: Yes.
0: ...that is mathematically sound... You should have no trouble, and you're eligible, based on the numbers you gave us today, to be a responsible person and have a baby.
2: Okay, let's play this out, because I have to say this, because we get this call. What there is the potential for is, I have this baby, now I want to stay home, now I'm down to a $55,000 income with a mortgage that's 22, and I never paid off the $60,000.
0: Can't do it.
2: Now that is the call that we get, and that's the person calling in stressed out.
0: The answer is sorry.
2: Exactly. And that's the part that I just want to call out is, there are things you can do to make this a better, easier process for you. And if you have the ability to do that and you would like to do that, it's a good thing to do.
0: Yeah, like get the debt paid off.
2: Yes.
0: As an example, build your emergency fund.
2: Yes.
0: The further along the baby steps you are, the easier all of this is going to be.
2: Yeah, that's right.
0: Yeah, but you can't just go, oh, I'm really sad. I'm really sorry. And you get to go to work.
2: Right.
0: You play grown-up games, get grown-up prizes.
2: I know, that's right.
0: So that's how it works. That's the deal. So, but the actual child thing of, I can't afford to have children. If you got, too many kids and you just keep spitting them out, you're going to have trouble. Okay. That's not the issue. But you need to think about, what is a reasonable process here with the income that you have and, a typical family size, and you will be fine.

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1: What a great summer for grilling. Hey, this is Bob Hughes, and it's time to say thank you to all who helped us meet our neighbors. All the food from Monet's Meats, those ice-cold beverages from Burnick's, and the St. Cloud YMCA. 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And to Mayor Anderson for all those town hall meetings. We'll be back next summer, but between now and then, remember, the best way to keep neighborhoods alive and well is to meet your neighbor. Thank you all from all of us at KNSI.
2: 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Now your local forecast from the Hanson Paving Weather Center.
3: Lows level off around 63 tonight under overcast skies. Winds out of the east around 5 miles per hour. Daytime highs approaching 85 tomorrow. Partly cloudy skies. Slight chance of thunderstorms tomorrow night. Lows level off around 63. Mainly cloudy skies. I'm Staff Meteorologist Paul Frombly on KNSI. Right now, it's 75 degrees.
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4: Alex is in Rochester, New York. Hi, Alex. How are you?
5: I'm doing well. Thanks for having me on. Long-time listener. Appreciate you finding time to get me on today.
4: Our honor, sir. How can we help?
5: So I have a question for you. I think my wife and I are in a phenomenal position based on how old we are and everything that we've been able to accomplish so far. But I have one point of contention with her. I think you'll agree with me, but I want to make sure I'm not violating another rule while I try to accomplish this. So my wife and I are disagreeing about paying off the one vehicle that we have a note on right now. So we paid off her vehicle. We have my car. It's about a $60,000 balance on it. I'd like to pay it off with what we have in savings, but I want to make sure I'm not violating any other rules based on our income, so on and so forth.
4: What's your household income?
5: It's $150,000 a year.
4: Okay. And did you say you had your mortgage paid off? Did I hear that?
5: Yeah, we were able to pay off our mortgage when we sold the business, and also did well on selling our first home.
6: So it's just this car.
4: Did you buy the car after that?
5: No, I bought the car before.
4: Why did you not pay off the car too while you were at it?
5: I wanted to. That's what I'm saying.
4: So she wants to keep a car payment?
6: What's the difference between the car and all the other debt?
5: She wants to keep the cash. She wants to have more in our savings, and I think we have way more than we need in savings.
6: How much is in savings?
5: $150,000.
6: Okay. So it makes her feel uncomfortable to take 60 of the $150,000 to pay off this vehicle and be completely debt-free.
5: Correct. As with anything, I mean, there's more to the story. So we had a second child, and at the time we were concerned about medical bills. We'd gone through infertility, so we didn't pay off, we didn't want to pay off the car at that time. But now I think we're in a position, baby's healthy, and I think we're in a position where we could pay off the car and be completely debt free. And I think at that point, there's really nothing else for us to do than do the 15%, make sure we're funding the 529s.
6: And you make $150,000 a year.
5: Correct. Yep. We're just on my salary. She stopped working back in October, which is another, thing that happened that changed.
6: So if you run out the numbers, let's just pretend you pay off the car today. You have $90,000 in savings. How quickly, if $150,000 is the magic number, how quickly could you get back to that?
5: Yeah. Well, again, I don't want to get back to that. That's like part of the contention as well, because I'd like to shift anything additional to, obviously.
6: I agree with you.
4: Okay.
5: Right. So
4: let's back up a second. Where you guys should be is your emergency fund should be about $30,000, maybe $40,000.
5: Yeah.
4: And you should have $50,000 in investments and no car payment. That's where you should be.
5: Agreed.
4: Okay. Yep. And so now what we've got to figure out is why we're not there in her mind. So if we have no car payment and we have $50,000 in investments that we can get to on a one day's notice, if it's in a good mutual fund with a SmartVestor Pro, you can send them an email and you'll have the money in 24 hours.
5: Yep.
4: Okay. Maybe 48, but somewhere in there. Okay. So it's not like it's not liquid and accessible, and it's going to be making a good deal more than that stupid savings account.
5: and, yeah, money
4: and I've got $30,000
5: yeah.
4: or $40,000 sitting there, in $40,000 in this case, for an emergency fund, and we've got no debt. Now, what's the problem?
6: Yeah.
4: That's what I want to ask her.
6: And I would
4: because it sounds like it's mythology in her head.
6: I would play this out with her, because there's something that's causing her to freak out. And you should probably ask her the question, what is the worst in your mind that you see taking place, and what would it cost?
4: Why could we not handle that with this arrangement?
6: The roof blows off the house randomly, right? You know, what truly in her mind is the worst thing? And that's how you run this back and help her see.
4: I mean, even medical bills with a child with, issues when they're born. You've got freaking insurance. Your maximum out of pocket's probably $20,000, and you're sitting on $150,000 worried about it.
5: I totally agree.
4: What we got to deal with is facts are your friends, and we need to say, okay, with these facts, explain to me what the fear is.
5: Yeah.
4: Jade's right, and then let's get into it, rather than just fighting about, no, I don't want to pay off the car.
6: Right.
4: Okay, bull crap. Now, why? If we have $50,000 in investments and $40,000 and no debt in the world, and we make $150,000, Jade's right. What is the scenario that you're worried about, that you've dreamed up, this catastrophized in your head? And let's talk that through, and then you go, oh, okay. An example of that is, my wife and I were considering a large generosity gift, okay? For us, what's a large gift? And she's like, I'm kind of nervous about this. And I went, okay, well, let's just pretend that we took that much money and we put it in the middle of the floor and we burned it. Are we okay? Oh, yeah. We got this and this and this and this and this. We're okay. So what is it you're nervous about? I guess I'm playing tapes from the old days.
6: Mm-hmm.
4: Oh, okay. That's fair. Because our tapes in the old days, the best of in the Ramsey House sucks. It was bad. You don't want to play those tapes, right? And that's fair to say, oh, some of that bankruptcy stuff when we were 28 and the lights got cut off's coming up in my throat when we start talking about giving a gift with that many zeros
6: totally
4: on it.
6: Fair.
4: That's a great conversation to have. But all that is admitting that where we are is different than where we were. And just as Deloney says, just because your body is reacting doesn't mean that those are facts.
6: No, and it's a good time to remind yourself
4: of
6: the facts.
4: Yep. Facts are your friends. And the facts are that your family is in great shape. Your family has done a wonderful job, such a good job that you covered all the infertility issues, you covered her quitting work, you covered any issues that came up with the child that was born with issues, you've covered, and your debt-free house and everything but one stupid car. I mean, you guys have done great. Y'all are amazing. You're in the top 1% of Americans. So, yeah, so that's a fact. Now, what are the fears? And what is the thing we're believing that's the boogeyman?
6: Mm-hmm.
4: Well, let's turn on the lights and see if there's really a boogeyman. Come look under the bed.
6: Yeah.
4: Ain't no boogeyman under the bed. Okay, let's look in the closet. No boogeyman in the closet. Can you tell I've been keeping grandkids? Yeah. And so, you know, I mean, it's like, but this is, what are we afraid of?
6: Yeah.
4: Facts are, you know, and it's not to speak down to her in a condescending way. That's not what I'm doing.
6: No, it's to get to understand
4: saying,
6: to the root of it.
4: You need to, as a grown-up woman who's staying at home with your children as a result of our financial decisions, you need to have a grown-up adult reason for this, mm-hmm. not just I don't want to. Bull crap. Let's have an adult discussion here. Because here's the thing. That $50,000 in investments would be $100,000 if you'd have put it in an investment back then, because it would have doubled when y'all did this since then. So you've lost $50,000 for screwing around with a stupid savings account. That's expensive.
6: Yeah,
4: that ain't okay. You know, and so we're going to have this discussion. That's called opportunity cost, folks, when you miss out on an opportunity. Yeah. Yeah.
6: Yeah, that's scarier than letting go of the $60,000, missing out on all that money.
4: Yeah, but I'll tell you what happens, and it happens at my house too. Y'all probably don't do this, but sometimes you get to arguing about something like that, and you finally go, it ain't worth it.
6: Oh, yeah.
4: I'll just leave the stupid $150 over there. It's not the right thing to do. It's wrong, but it ain't worth it. I did that with life insurance a few years ago.
6: Uh-huh. Like, oh, yeah.
4: SWI, Sharon wants it. There's no reason I should have had life insurance. I had millions and millions and millions of dollars. And if I die, she had millions and millions and millions of dollars. She was fine. And but she said, I want life. I want $1 million on you. I'm like, why?
6: Just makes
4: so you got
6: better.
4: Another million? I mean, why am I buying this stupid life insurance? And it wasn't that expensive. It was like, I don't know, $1,000 or something. I'm like, whatever. It ain't worth it. I'll just buy it. SWI. And then one day, finally, she went,
0: I don't think I need that. And I went, oh, you didn't need it 4 years ago.
4: But there we go. Okay.

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1: 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Now your local forecast from the Hanson Paving Weather Center.
2: Lows level off around 63 tonight under overcast skies. Winds out of the east around 5 miles per hour. Daytime highs approaching 85 tomorrow. Partly cloudy skies. Slight chance of thunderstorms tomorrow night. Lows level off around 63. Mainly cloudy skies. I'm Staff Meteorologist Paul Frombly on KNSI. Right now, it's 75 degrees.
3: Fox News, I'm Deborah Valentine. President Trump signing an executive order recommending childhood vaccines be limited to 11 and making the now combined MMR or mumps, measles, and rubella shots separate shots.
4: Senate Health Committee Chairman Bill Cassidy is a doctor. He called the order, quote, wrong. He believes this makes people more hesitant to get vaccines.
3: That's Fox's Chad Pergram reporting from Washington. The action due to concerns over the effects on pregnant women and cases of autism. Today's 7.4 magnitude earthquake in western Colombia collapsed 61 buildings with at least 111 people reported dead and another 87 hurt. The epicenter 250 miles west of the capital of Bogota. Voters heading to the polls in five states Tuesday to choose nominees heading into this fall's midterm elections. Connecticut, Wisconsin, Minnesota, Vermont, and South Carolina. 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
4: All right. 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Should we include this loan in our snowball and make larger monthly payments when we get to that point? Or should we keep taking advantage of the employer benefit and let this thing ride for another 2 years? Well, first off, two plus years. Mm-hmm.
5: Yeah.
4: Well, first of all, you said your only debt is the $9,000 in student loans
5: and
4: the mortgage. So you're not debt snowballing the mortgage with the student loans. You're just paying off the student loans. And yes, I would 100%. Go ahead and knock this out. You make freaking $225,000 a year. This should be done in 1 month. It should be gone out of your life forever. Not squeezing out two or three plus years
5: of $150.
4: I mean, gosh, what is that?
5: Wah. Yeah, are you clipping coupons too? I mean, my God.
4: Yeah. It's just not necessary.
5: No. It's amazing how in the name of math, we do some of the dumbest, smallest, little dinky butt things and act like we're financially sophisticated.
4: Well, yeah, because it's your body
5: is paying
4: the tax.
5: I'm getting a free airline mile, which you will never use. You fool. 78% of them are not redeemed. Mm-hmm. That's the actual number. 8 out of 10 never get used.
4: Yeah.
5: And yet you went into credit card debt in the name of airline miles. And see, this is the kind of stuff people deal with. Or the guy who's like, I get 1% back on my Discover. That means for every $100,000 you overspend, they give you $1,000 back. On what planet does that make you a millionaire?
4: That's interesting.
5: 100 out for one back. Hello, are you in Congress? What in the world? Who thinks that works?
4: That's a very good point. All of a sudden, you're interested in $150, but
5: and you
4: when it was
5: $225,000.
4: When it was time to take the debt, you didn't care about the money.
5: Exactly. Oh, my. Yeah, pay it off yesterday. You probably have the money in savings right now.
4: Absolutely.
5: Quit screwing around with, don't major in minors. Madeline is in Los Angeles. Hi, Madeline. How are you?
6: Hi.
1: I'm good. Thanks, guys, for taking my question.
6: Sure.
1: I guess this question is coming more out of fear than anything, because for the last 10 years, I've been in real estate. But prior to that, I used to work in dental practices. And being that the current state of the real estate market is what it is right now, I am feeling like I'm back in, you know, the dental field where I capped at, you know, whatever, $20 an hour back then. And I guess that's where my question is coming from. I need to know if I'm doing the right thing, if I have
5: what is your question?
1: My money, and I have way too many accounts, and I feel all over the place. I feel
5: how many
1: like
5: accounts
1: I'm
5: do you have?
1: Doing the right thing. I have two CDs, one IRA, two business accounts, another just savings account, sitting there doing nothing, and yeah, and cash that I don't know if I, you know, should put them, the cash in, into more of those
5: accounts. How much money in cash do you have, hon?
1: I think it's like 80.
4: 80? What's your, what are you trying to accomplish by having all these separate accounts? Is that your way of diversifying? What are you telling yourself by having all those?
1: Yeah, and I really didn't know that I could have a SEP IRA, and then I just thought, okay, well, I'll just put them in CDs. And
4: okay,
1: I did well
4: simplify.
1: In my last 10 years, yeah, in real estate, and I have two rentals, and basically that's where my income is coming from right now, and that's why I feel like I'm back in the dental office, you know, because now I have to pay a mortgage. Where I live, my condo is paid off, and the rents are what's keeping me afloat. I pay the mortgage, and then I'm back to
4: okay.
1: my income.
4: I'm not sure what this has to do with the dental, but let's go through the numbers and see if we can simplify this. So you've got a paid-off condo. That's great. The two rentals, do you carry mortgages on those?
1: One mortgage, okay. Yes. I just paid off a HELOC that helped me build the ADU that I rent, you know, from that.
4: So how much property. Debt do you carry on the rentals total? Rental.
1: A 360.
4: Okay. And then the 80,000 in cash, what's in the savings account?
1: Combined in IRAs, it's almost three.
4: No, just the savings account. What's in the savings account?
1: Oh, the savings that's in, that's like 30.
4: Okay. And then what's in the two CDs?
1: That's the, there's three CDs.
4: Okay.
1: That's almost three, almost 300.
4: 300,000. Okay, and when mm-hmm. when do those mature? When are you? When do they reach their target date?
1: They have different dates. Some on are on 5 months or 6 months.
5: Okay. How old are you?
1: I'm so nervous.
4: That's okay. Don't
5: okay.
4: be nervous.
5: How old are you?
1: I'm 50. I've been a single mom.
5: What's your best year in the real estate business?
1: My best year was 2020, 2021. Through 24, 25, I sold nothing, like zero. And 26, I sold
5: three. Why did you sell zero?
1: In 25, I was exhausted. I was burned out. I was building my ADU in 24. I got the certificate of occupancy in 25. I was burnt out. I was so tired. I'm a single mom. Everything is on me. My daughter is amazing. She just graduated from CSUN. And
5: why were you burnt out? You made more money than you ever made in your life. You were tired.
1: That's why.
5: You were tired. Why were you burnt out?
1: I hustled like big time.
5: Yeah,
1: like
5: that doesn't kill you.
1: Every day from 7 a.m. to 11 p.m.
5: So why not cut your hours back to a normal hours instead of going to zero houses sold? Just cut the number of houses you're selling back.
1: Well, I didn't do that on purpose. I think I was working.
5: You said you quit because you were burnt out. That is on purpose.
4: And you said you're mostly living off of the rents.
5: Yeah.
4: The rentals.
5: Here's, okay, so yeah, go ahead.
4: Here's what I would do.
1: I am because I don't touch anything.
4: There's two parts to this question. Anything. There's two parts to this, Madeline. Number one is if you feel like you need to cut back on working, you can do that, but you still need to be working in some way. I don't think there's any reason that you shouldn't be selling any houses. I think that there's just something there that you've got a mental block there. As far as this money, I think there's ways that we can clean it up. I would take the $300,000 and I would invest them. You can do a SEP if you want. You can do an individual 401k, maybe get with a SmartVestor and decide what the best option is for you for retirement. I think the savings... For you, I would keep 6 months of savings and a high-yield savings account. If 6 months for you is around 30 to 40K, that feels fair. And then the rest of that cash, I'd put it with the $300,000 and I'd invest that. And then if you want to simplify even further, I'm not sure, but you might get to the point where you sell off one of these rentals to pay for the other, and that way you have one paid for in cash rental that's generating cash, and then your own condo is paid off. How does that sound? I know I said that fast.
5: It doesn't cost much to exist at that level, and you need to be working. You don't have to work 7 to 11.
4: No, but you
5: can. But you could work from 9 to 4, I mean, and do a lot of house sales, because you're good at it.
1: Mm-hmm.
5: You just talked yourself into the corner of saying, oh, I'm dying. You're not dying.
4: Yeah, go back and listen to this call.
5: You need to slow down. You don't need to quit, though, because you have the potential to earn a bunch of income. And so, yeah, what I would do is go to Ramsey Solutions and hit SmartVestor Pro, sit down with them. They'll help you put some of this cash together and do some real investing. But that only works if you can, you're not sitting on your butt trying to live off the rentals at 52. Go to work, girl.

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6: When you need to know, your weather is on KNSI. Now your local forecast from the Hanson Paving Weather Center.
7: Lows level off around 63 tonight under overcast skies. Winds out of the east around 5 miles per hour. Daytime highs approaching 85 tomorrow. Partly cloudy skies. Slight chance of thunderstorms tomorrow night. Lows level off around 63. Mainly cloudy skies. I'm Staff Meteorologist Paul Trombley on KNSI. Right now, it's 75 degrees.
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0: One of the biggest mistakes people make is thinking they can skip doing a will because they don't need one. I'm too young. I'm too healthy. I don't own anything. Not is the case. Not is the case. Not is the case. You can die at any health or age, and anything you have will be dictated by the government, Lord help you, if you don't have a will, including where your kids go.
1: Yeah.
0: So it helps protect your family, it gives clear instructions, and can keep your loved ones from having to guess what you wanted during a difficult time or from going at each other's throats. If you're ready to create a will, go to mamabearlegal.com. If you're not sure where to start, text quiz to 33789, and we'll help you figure out which option best fits your particular situation. Amanda is in Minneapolis. Hi, Amanda. How are you?
2: Hi, I'm doing well. How are you?
0: Better than I deserve. What's up?
2: So thank you for taking my call. So my husband and I are on baby step number 5. And before we kind of go into saving for our children's future, we were kind of met with a mandatory kitchen renovation that came up. It was a kitchen back from the 80s, and, you know, we had rotting cabinets and appliances were falling apart, and it was time. And so we felt with our finances where they were, we were able to save up. We did about a 25K budget for that with about 5K in fluctuation in case something came up. But the problem with that is that we experienced a huge mold problem that we had no idea. And so my question in this goes into, we have about 30 saved up for the renovation, and then we have another 30 in what we call our emergency fund. And my question is, should we be going into our emergency fund? And just to give a little bit more detail, we were told last Friday, I work for a big corporation, that layoffs are coming. And then our manager followed up shortly after and stated that our group was not safe. And okay. So my question is, right now I make about 105.
0: What do you do?
2: I work for MedDevice.
0: What do you do?
2: Sourcing for a big med device company.
1: What's your husband make?
2: He makes about 135.
1: Okay.
0: So did you start your job hunt last Friday?
2: My job hunt?
0: No, you didn't. You laughed. Hey, the guy told you he's getting ready to fire you. You need to listen.
2: Okay.
0: You need a job by next Friday, making 120.
1: What's the mold rent?
0: And then give them the finger as you walk out the door. Corporate America's trying to piss on you. You better get ready.
2: Okay.
0: It's coming. I mean, they're not kidding when they say your group's not safe. That's code for pack your desk.
1: Yeah.
2: Okay.
1: What's the mold remediation cost?
2: Right now, they have told us it's looking about an additional $12,000 based on the rotting that they continue to find as they move forward.
1: So okay. If you said,
0: I have mold remediated many, many, many properties. The one thing I have found about it is it's a very emotional subject for the property owner, typically. And the mold remediation companies have a spectrum of work that they can do from safe to crazy and drama. And so that industry does not have good credibility, because in other words, I hear stuff anywhere from 30,000 to 4,000, and 4,000 absolutely will fix it in that case. And I've personally experienced that, taking bids and remediating mold. But it's like, your children are going to die. And so that's where they start, right? And it's a problem. And so, and I've got, you know, we've got rental properties, and the renter calls us up and go, my children are going, no, they're not. We're going to remediate it, and remediate simply means get rid of mold. That's all it means. So I want you to get 3 more bids on this mold issue, because anytime someone says that mold has taken over the house, I always want to make sure that really happened And is there something else we can do? And, you know, what's the process we do? Basically, we need to be rid of the mold, and we need to seal so that it doesn't come back, and get rid of whatever water problem it was that caused the mold in the first place. Have you identified that part of it?
2: Yes, it was a renovation that we did about 5 years ago that caused it, where a storm came in and it just caused a major leak. And so we know where it came from. It's already been
0: fixed.
2: Dealt with
0: okay,
2: as
0: good.
2: We obviously finished.
0: So we just
2: got to
0: tear out whatever rot there is and seal it and do the proper remediation. And that might not be $12,000. It might be. It might be. $12,000 doesn't sound completely unreasonable.
1: Mm-mm.
0: So... But the, okay. I'm guessing you've already torn the, you got no kitchen right now,
1: yeah,
0: right?
1: There's nothing there.
2: We have no kitchen.
0: Yeah, no kitchen and no job.
2: Yes,
0: this is great. What a great week. And so, yeah, you got to put it back. You don't have a choice.
2: Yes.
0: Okay.
2: And
0: so I want you to get three more bids on the mold.
2: 90% of the money.
0: The mold and the mold associated rot repair. Get some more bids. It's different than the kitchen guy. You may or may not use the kitchen guy after that. And then if it is 12, you've got 30. 12, you got 30 in your remodel budget, right?
2: Correct.
0: And you've already given them some of that, right?
2: Yes, we've put down about 90% of our money already.
0: On work that isn't done?
2: Majority
1: oh,
2: of
1: boy.
2: It up front.
0: On work that's not done?
2: Well, it was to get everything kind of delivered, and yeah.
0: It don't take 90% to get it delivered. Oh, that's scary.
1: It is scary. I hope they meet your standards.
0: Yeah. So they have 27,000 of your 30.
2: Correct.
1: Oh boy. Okay.
0: Can't breathe. Okay. And right now you've just got a hole in the wall. No cabinets, no nothing.
2: Nothing.
0: Okay.

0: We have two kids in daycare, which is obviously not cheap. Mm-hmm. Our mortgage is about $2,500 a month.
1: They won't be there if you're not working.
0: Mm-hmm. Yeah.
1: I mean, if you're sitting at home and we're living on his income,
2: yeah,
1: the kids are at home.
2: Yeah, take him out for a couple months, yeah.
1: So, all right, so here's thing one is get more bids and finish the kitchen, $12,000 or less. Okay, leaving you $18,000 and his $135 to live on when you get laid off. Thing two is go get a job right now as fast as you possibly can, making $120, and then quit and go, well, my group left. That's what my group did because we saw it coming. I mean, your group is not safe. That's some scary butt words right
2: scary.
1: There. Yeah, all right, so... there's something about that process that makes people think it's not going to happen to me.
2: Maybe it'll be everybody else but me.
1: Yeah.
2: No, so I'd be trying to get a job now while you have a job.
1: Get out of there.
2: And your mentality
1: is
2: good.
1: Can, as fast as you can. And make more money somewhere else. As fast as you can. Well, I mean, I got to get severance. My severance is, see, you wouldn't want to be you.
2: Mm-hmm.
1: I'm done getting out of this place. Whew.

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3: She says it gives parents more choice. I'm Lisa Lacera, Fox News. White House Press Secretary Caroline Leavitt with praise for President Trump's executive order on childhood vaccines.
4: It's based on common sense and scientific research. Thanks to Secretary Kennedy and President Trump for finally having the courage to enact this order and now to hold states accountable.
3: On Fox's Hannity, the order calls for separating the measles, mumps, and rubella vaccine into three shots and prioritizes the number of vaccines for young children to 11 instead of 8. The president again suggested a link between vaccines and autism, but there is no scientific evidence linking the two. Wisconsin Republican Senator Ron Johnson sifting through tens of thousands of texts from the phone Dr. Anthony Fauci used during the pandemic.
5: Johnson says in January 2021, Fauci wrote to top health officials, quote, "Many people have significant psychotine storm and fever after the second dose of the COVID vaccine. That is inflammation." Fauci also appears to say it could be associated with miscarriage in the first trimester. These are questions that Republicans wanted Fauci to answer when he invoked the Fifth last month. A Senate panel referred Fauci to the DOJ last week for possible prosecution.
3: Fox's Chad Pergram. Wisconsin, one of the handful of states holding primaries tomorrow. Democratic Socialist Francesca Hong is making headlines as she hopes to win the nomination for governor.
6: She's a state representative, former restaurant owner, running to be America's first self-identifying Democratic Socialist governor. She has earned the endorsement of the DSA and from controversial progressives, including the far-left Hassan Piker. Impressed on electability concerns, Hong has had to walk back some of her past statements about canceling Thanksgiving, Valentine's Day, and defunding the police.
3: Fox's Alexandria Hoff in Madison. Primaries also being held in South Carolina, Connecticut, and Minnesota. America's listening to Fox News.

0: 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I've been surfing here since I was a kid. Now, seeing my grandson out on the water, it means everything to me. 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
2: Testimony in the trial of a Massachusetts mom accused of killing her children focused on the psychiatric care she got just before the murders.
3: Lawyers for Lindsay Clancy questioned Dr. Jennifer Tufts, who treated Clancy in the months before she killed her three children. Defense attorney Kevin Reddington asked about the use of video sessions to treat Clancy for thoughts of killing her children and taking her own life.
4: Did you give a therapy by the computer on that day, too?
5: Yes.
4: What did you do for therapy about her suicidal ideation and saying she wanted to kill herself?
5: Well, we explored what that meant.
3: The defense says treatment by video was not adequate for Clancy's tendencies. They argue she shouldn't be criminally responsible. The state seeks life in prison for the kids' murders in early 2023. Grinnell Scott, Fox News.
2: The man who played Cooter Davenport on The Dukes of Hazzard has died.
6: Ben Jones passed from a massive heart attack. His wife made the announcement on Facebook Sunday. He was 84 years old. Jones also served two terms in the U.S. House of Representatives. His wife, Alma Viator, in the announcement said, in part, "I lost the love of my life," adding, "He was home resting in his favorite chair, waiting for the Braves to come on and whoop the Yankees. Ben had the most amazing, rich, full life. He loved and was loved by so many." Jones was best known for his role as the friendly mechanic on all seven seasons of The Dukes of Hazzard from 1979 to 1985. Michelle Polino, Fox News.
2: Health officials in Louisiana urging beachgoers to take precautions during what they say is a surge in infections from a flesh-eating bacteria found in coastal waters. The state has confirmed 9 cases of the infection this year. All were hospitalized and 5 died. On Wall Street, the Dow lost 60 points, the Nasdaq off 85, the S&P minus 4. I'm Lee Silasera. This is Fox News.
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10: 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Now your local forecast from the Hanson Paving Weather Center.
11: Lows level off around 63 tonight under overcast skies. Winds out of the east around 5 miles per hour. Daytime highs approaching 85 tomorrow. Partly cloudy skies. Slight chance of thunderstorms tomorrow night. Lows level off around 63. Mainly cloudy skies. I'm staff meteorologist Paul Frombly on KNSI. Currently, it's 73 degrees.
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14: Scott McFarland, he joins us each and every Monday. Scott, thanks for checking in on a Monday afternoon, or Monday evening, I should say.
15: Real good to be here, McGraw.
14: Lots going on. Let's first get with Todd Blanch. It's official. He was sworn in today. He is now the Attorney General. And President Trump showed that he still has command over the United States Senate.
15: Yeah, Todd Blanche's confirmation was by a narrow margin. It was 50-49. It's hard to get any closer than that, but it doesn't so much matter. He is Senate confirmed. He's now sworn in. He is the U.S. Attorney General. And he has all these really treacherous decisions to make early on in his tenure. In the next couple of weeks, by my measure, McGraw, he has to go to court through his attorneys and make arguments about the slush fund, about those reflecting pool criminal cases, about the White House East Wing ballroom development. And it's going to be real clear real quick, McGraw. Is he going to side with Trump on Trump's preferences on those controversies? Or is he going to do what he told senators he was going to do? Kill the slush fund and end politically motivated prosecutions. He's going to have to decide real quick which side he's on.
14: Wouldn't you have loved to have been a fly on the wall when he sat with John Cornyn and some of the other ones?
15: It worked. I mean, my man can make an argument because he convinced John Cornyn and Tom Tillis to get off the wall, get off the fence, and back him. I mean, he is a compelling arguer. He's a former federal prosecutor. He is a storied criminal defense attorney. But whatever he said to those senators doesn't appear to be consistent with what Trump wants. Trump says he still wants that $1.7 billion so-called anti-weaponization fund. Trump still wants people prosecuted for the reflecting pool, which Blanche's agency has said was the result of a botched, rushed contractor's job, not vandals. So Todd Blanche has a put-up-or-shut-up moment coming early in his tenure.
14: Yeah, and it's not just that he got Cornyn, but he got Cornyn after he was dumped by the Trump administration. He got Bill Cassidy after he was outed by the Trump administration. You have to assume, just reading the tea leaves, and you know this better than anyone covering Washington for all these many years, they let Susan Collins vote against him. They let Lisa Murkowski vote against him, knowing that he would have the 50 so that they could then use that in their reelection campaigns.
15: Oh, there was no cliffhanger here. This was as predictable as an episode of Three's Company. You know how the thing's going to end. I mean, as soon as Susan Collins came out publicly and said she was going to vote against Todd Blanche, it gave away the game. She's not going to be the decisive vote on these things. She's not going to be the reason something happens or doesn't happen. So when she said she was against it, it was quite clear the votes were lined up.
14: Yeah. All right. So Todd Blanche have confirmed as attorney general earlier today. It's now official. Take the acting off. Put his portrait on the wall. Todd Blanche is the highest law enforcement officer of the land. Some interesting news, Scott McFarland, today coming out about Air Force One and President Trump's trip back from that NATO summit. This is getting really interesting.
15: There aren't a lot of true, genuine jaw droppers anymore in Trump 2.0, but what the Washington Post had as an exclusive tonight was a jaw dropper. They reported that during that trip to Turkey he made in early July to Ankara, when he took the Qatari-gifted Air Force One with him, but left it behind and took a different plane out, all kinds of questions were raised about why would he take a different flight out of Turkey. Well, they made some arguments about trying to either have other people look at the Qatari plane or go back to the old Air Force One. Turns out he didn't take either the Qatari plane or the old Air Force One. He was ushered into a catering truck, unbeknownst to the press corps and to a lot of his staff, and then secretly shuttled into an Air Force C-32A. And a decoy plane is what the Air Force One jet became. Nobody knew he flew back on the Air Force C-32A. Even his own staff and the White House press pool didn't realize it. It looks as if there were any number of security concerns about Iran targeting jets, and they wanted to get him on a plane nobody could identify and that was not distinguishable. The issues here are many. I mean, obviously, there was a rushing of the Qatari jet that didn't do anybody any good. They didn't have that thing ready for prime time when they started using it. That's a problem. Second problem, if you want to call it this, is that the White House was point blank lying to people about where the president was and how he was traveling. Now, you can make the argument, and they will, that this is security secret information. They want to mislead to throw off America's enemies. But you can only shatter trust and truth so many times before you start losing credibility when you tell us the next story in the next emergency. The White House is going to get dogged by questions about this. Trust me, as Tuesday begins.
14: Yeah, so there's a couple of interesting things here. One is that people on his staff and the press corps thought he was flying on the one plane. They were flying back and he was on the other plane. I mean, that's how secret this was. They actually thought he was on Air Force One, what we think was Air Force One, but he wasn't, right? I mean, that's how secretive this was.
15: It was. And now we've heard of presidents going into war zones, and there is a bit of, I shouldn't say deception, but there's a bit of sleight of hand where they'll not communicate how he makes it there or makes it back, but they won't lie about where he is or where he's not. There was a lie here, and I'm going to try to be judicious with how I characterize this. There are going to be people on Team Trump who say, you got to do that to throw off the Iranians, and there'll be many people sympathetic to that point of view. But we're in a heightened political moment here. The president's team has been accused of being loose with the truth. This is going to play into that, but you can argue that one round or flat.
14: Yeah, and then traveling without the press corps and the American people not knowing where he is, or the press corps not knowing where he's in, where he is. Forget Trump. That is very rarely, if ever, happens, correct?
15: The press pool travels with the president not out of a vanity exercise or in a hunt of ratings. They're there in case of emergencies. You know, the press pool traveling with the president was uniquely helpful on 9/11, chronicling the president's movements, President Bush's movements to Nebraska, where his security perimeters had him. The security parameters had his whereabouts unknown. The press pool helps chronicle that, track things, make sure the American public is updated. When the president travels without the press pool and an emergency happens, we don't know what comes next, and the president loses his ability to communicate.
14: Just how high stakes was this? Now, he was decoyed into a catering truck and whisked away. Is that the story?
15: That's the Washington Post reporting, and I got to tell you, that sounds like something Jack Bauer would do on 24, and I don't think I'm exaggerating when I say that feels like it's ripped from a cheesy Hollywood headline or a Hollywood script, but seems like to move him out of the jet onto a smaller plane, they had to do it without him being out in open sight. So they airlifted, or I shouldn't say airlift, they raised with some type of device the catering truck to a door level of the jet, moved him over to the catering truck, lowered the truck down to the tarmac, and then somehow got him to the new plane. But this is exclusive reporting from the Washington Post that has not been matched, but it will command the conversation here indefinitely.
14: Why is this coming out almost a month later? If they were trying to hide it, why now tell people?
15: Oh, boy, we are the leakiest ship ever in Washington, even by Washington standards, man. We are a boat with a big gash in the middle. Stuff comes out. One of the things that's noteworthy about Trump 2.0, they've taken a harder line on press policies. You know, they kicked the press out of the Pentagon for all intents and purposes with some onerous new restrictions. The Department of Justice does not do its regular Monday morning briefings for reporters anymore. The press secretary briefs intermittently. And because there's a vacuum there, sources fill it. I think the Washington Post has got their teeth in some really good sources right now.
14: Yeah, interesting. All right, Scott McFarlane, before we let you go, the midterms. You had a big midterm up in Michigan, a couple of other midterms all over the place. How do you see this midterm shaping up? What are your thoughts?
15: Michigan, I think, is a proxy battle over a much bigger issue for 2028. Whatever happens in Michigan is going to be so instructive to where the presidential primaries go for Democrats over the next 2 years. They have, by all accounts, nominated the person who's harnessed the energy, the fighter mentality, the new model of we're going to fight fire with fire and counterpunch in Abdul El-Sayed versus somebody who was deemed more moderate, middle of the road, and electable. If El-Sayed can win a battleground state, a purple state like Michigan, Democrats may follow that model, nominating somebody for 28. If Abdul El-Sayed takes a beating in Michigan, it may send a different message to Democrats for 28. This is enormously important beyond the midterms. Watch Wisconsin tomorrow. Watch Minnesota tomorrow. You had two more of these proxy wars going on.
14: Yeah, Michigan is interesting because he's got to do quite a bit to bring the party together with the African-Americans, the Jewish community, the independents. They're not so crazy about this guy winning. Is he going to be able to put Humpty Dumpty back together again to bring in a Michigan victory?
15: That's a great question. I think for Democrats, you have to look at it one of two ways. Either they've got to harness this energy, tap into it, corral it, try to ride it, try to hope that it gets them bigger things than they can envision, or try to contain it and moderate him and push him to the middle of the road. But that may cannibalize all this energy behind him, which helps spark an unexpected primary win. They got to figure this out, and they have about 90 days to do so. Huge responsibility. They can't lose Michigan and have much of a pathway to getting the Senate majority back.
14: How much of the money being spent for Ken Paxton in Texas is going to take away money to sort of go against Al-Sayed in Michigan, right? I mean, how is there enough money to do both?
15: Enormous problem for Republicans, because now they have to spend money to save Ken Paxton in Texas, save him because Republicans were thought to be favored. Texas is about as expensive a place to run a campaign in America in the world as you can find. Enormous expenses, tons of media markets, tons of ground to cover. And oh, by the way, Ken Paxton hasn't raised any money. He has a broke campaign compared to other Senate races across the country. They need to flood the zone with money. That is going to cannibalize Republicans' efforts in winning Michigan, protecting North Carolina, protecting Maine, trying to win New Hampshire, and protecting states that come tomorrow. Wisconsin and Minnesota have statewide races of import.
14: Yeah, I think this Michigan thing is so interesting. It's not like Mondami in New York City. This is Michigan. This is purple, blue, hardworking, blue-collar, middle-class, heart of the Democratic Party. And I have a feeling he's going to have a hard time putting that coalition together, just because, as I said, the African Americans, the Jewish community, the independents, the many of the tried and true Democrats, you know, this is just like we saw with Trump doing to the Republican Party. It's a mirror image now with the Democratic Party.
15: It's being viewed as a coin flip race, and that's quite a thing for Democrats, for a seat they already hold in a midterm election when the Republican president is not popular. Shouldn't be a coin flip race, but it is. But it means he's got a puncher's chance, and I'm telling you, it's more important than 2026. This is going to direct Democrats towards favorites and pathways for 2028.
14: Scott McFarland, no news on the reflecting pool, or did you fall and hit your head and not remember to bring us the latest on the reflecting pool?
15: I snuck it in at the beginning. Oh, I snuck it in the beginning with the Todd Blanch answer. It will not go unsaid, my friend.
14: Not that, but the ballroom got some news on Friday. That one, now I guess that's headed to the Supreme Court one way or the other.
15: Another of Todd Blanche's first issues in office is to appeal the ballroom challenge to the Supreme Court. We live in interesting times.
14: Scott, good stuff as always. I know you're busy and you're doing quite a bit. We see you all over Substack, YouTube, see you on CNN and all the others. And so thanks for making time for us on Monday. We really do appreciate it.
15: Heading to CNN right now. See you on TV.
14: There you go. Scott McFarland with us every Monday here. America at Night, back in a moment.
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27: This is America at Night with McGraw Milhaven.
14: All right. We have got a busy, busy night for you. Did you see where the federal government put some restrictions on the water down the Colorado River, Lake Mead and Lake Powell and all of that? Next hour or next half hour, we're going to talk to a man who has written the book on water and water in the West and what that all means and what that means for the rest of us. It's actually quite a big controversy. The states have been taking water from the Colorado River, and now you're calling for a dead pool. What exactly does that mean? We'll talk to a man who is going to explain all that to us. Plus, we're going to do a deep dive into the history of Pan Am, because that story came out a couple weeks ago where they found that plane from Puerto Rico on the floor of the Atlantic Ocean in the Caribbean. It got us thinking about Pan Am, and so we reached out and we talked to a historian of Pan Am, also happens to be the son of the man who invented Pan Am, one of the founders of Pan Am, Juan Tripp. We're going to talk to his son. It's a really interesting story about the history of Pan Am and what actually happened. Not to mention, Sophie Cunningham is in the news. This thing is going to blow. Sophie Cunningham on the heels of being skyrocketed into national attention because she had the audacity to give her opinions, which were quite frankly not, if you listen to her comments, she didn't call out anybody. She wasn't disrespectful of anybody, but she said, look, I mean, this, you just transgender people, I'm not so sure they should play women's sports. I mean, that's the, I'm kind of paraphrasing, but she was, I mean, it's not that controversial of a comment. And yet that caused all sorts of consternation. Everything's political these days. And then the hard foul over the weekend, which caused some controversy. So the WNBA is having a moment, and they're getting more and more attention. I guess any attention is good attention, but this is turning into a national story. And then President Trump today announced that the MMR vaccines, the three-in-one, three for the price of one, now they want to break it up to have three different shots. He apparently doesn't have a six-year-old who doesn't like to go get her shots. That's one. And so much, I guess, for the so much for government not controlling our health care. When the president of the United States makes an executive decision and assigns an executive order today on what children should or shouldn't do with their vaccine shots, well, how else can you explain it other than the government dictating to its citizens their health care? We've come a long way, baby. Remember the criticism of Hillary Care? We don't want the government in the room with our doctor. Well, cozy up to your congressman and your senator because they're sitting right there in the doctor's office with you. We got all that plus phone calls and everything else. We got a busy night for you on a Monday night. Stay right there. We're going to talk about the West and the issues with the water. Because, as they've been saying for many years now, it's all about the water. And we're going to talk about that coming up here. And we continue on. America at Night, back in a moment.
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2: When you need to know, your weather is on KNSI. Now your local forecast from the Hanson Paving Weather Center.
8: Lows level off around 63 tonight under overcast skies. Winds out of the east around 5 miles per hour. Daytime highs approaching 85 tomorrow. Partly cloudy skies. Slight chance of thunderstorms tomorrow night. Lows level off around 63. Mainly cloudy skies. I'm Staff Meteorologist Paul Trombley on KNSI. Currently, it's 73 degrees.
9: I'm Ted Lindner. President Trump signing an executive order today ordering the government to trim down the vaccine schedule and break up the measles, mumps, and rubella immunization into three shots, citing concerns for pregnant women and the cause of autism. White House Press Secretary Karoline Leavitt called it a, quote, great day for the Make America Healthy Again movement.
23: It's based on common sense and scientific research. Thanks to Secretary Kennedy and President Trump for finally having the courage to enact this order and now to hold states accountable to, again, give parents more choice.
9: There is, however, no scientific consensus linking vaccines to autism. And a powerful 7.4 magnitude earthquake struck western Colombia, killing at least 111 people, trapping residents under debris of collapsed buildings and forcing people to evacuate their homes as far as the capital of Bogota. And tonight's Powerball jackpot worth $905 million. If you win, that jackpot's got a cash value of $391.9 million. The drawing at 11 p.m. East. 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
13: This is America at Night with McGraw-Milhaven.
14: Maybe you didn't hear, but the federal government issued a historic mandate where the Department of Interior plans and wants to break up a multi-year gridlock among seven states in the West. Mandatory cuts and the upper basin states with voluntary goals while cutting the lower basin states of Arizona, California, and Nevada. It has set off quite a firestorm. To talk about Lake Mead and Lake Powell is an award-winning journalist and also the author of a book that got him a lot of attention called Life After Deadpool. Zach Podmore, welcome to America at Night. Thanks for joining us.
15: Thanks for having me. Good to be here, McGraw.
14: How bad is it?
15: It's bad. It's been bad for a while. Lake Powell and Lake Mead, the two largest reservoirs in the country, haven't been full since 1999. So we're definitely in a crisis, but it's been a long time coming. And this drought has been going on for 27 years now, and we're just entering the next stage of it this year, which is certainly alarming.
14: How your book is called Life After Deadpool. Explain what a Deadpool is and how close is Lake Mead and Lake Powell to becoming a quote-unquote Deadpool?
15: Yeah, so both of these dams were built, as many large dams are, with the outlets considerably above river level. So there's no tunnels on the Glen Canyon Dam, for example, which creates Lake Powell, or the Hoover Dam, which creates Lake Mead. At the very bottom of the reservoir. In the case of the Glen Canyon Dam, they're hundreds of feet above the river level, the historic river level. So that means if Lake Powell were to drop down to the level of those lowest outlets, there would still be 100 miles of reservoir essentially trapping water in Lake Powell with no easy way to get it out. And we've reached what were some journalists, Jonathan Thompson, in particular, kind of coined this phrase, de facto Deadpool, is what's happening on Lake Powell right now, which means technically you could get a little bit more water out of the reservoir, but it would carry considerable risk. There's, concerns about damage to the integrity of the dam if it gets much lower than where it is right now. So a lot of the changes that the Department of Interior and Bureau of Reclamation have been putting in place with these agreements is to protect the Glen Canyon Dam from damage. But that means there's a huge amount of water that's stuck in Lake Powell.

0: with no way to get it downstream through the Grand Canyon and to the millions of people that rely on that water below there. So, you know, the lake hasn't dried up. The rivers in the Grand Canyon's not going to dry up anytime soon, but it's hitting historic low levels as those water releases are cut from the dam, and they try to, you know, stabilize the level of the reservoir as opposed to letting it drop any lower.
1: What did you think of this federal mandate that came out last week?
0: I mean, it's not too surprising. There was a draft of this mandate that was it's an environmental impact statement that was written over 6 months ago. There weren't much changes in this final version. And this is something that, like I mentioned, has been brewing for decades. So it's serious. It's going to really impact everybody, as you mentioned, in the lower basin states of California, Arizona, and Nevada, especially farmers there. But it's not anything that's too shocking or surprising in the actual contents of the mandate.
1: Yeah. So what, I mean, give us what is going to happen? What are you predicting is going to happen? Are people going to have to ration water? Are they going to have to stop watering golf courses? There's big giant data centers being built there. Are they going to have water for data centers? I mean, just give us a sense of what life is going to look like in some of these states.
0: Yeah, I mean, it's hard to say how it'll impact in individual people. I don't think, you know, Phoenix isn't going to run out of water anytime soon necessarily, but there'll probably be a lot of agricultural land that has to be fallowed, especially in dry years. In the next couple of years, if it doesn't snow a lot this winter, there could be millions of acres of cropland that doesn't have much irrigation water in it. There could also be, you know, serious reductions to municipal water use eventually. Las Vegas has been leading the way on this for the last couple of decades. They've, you know, added hundreds of thousands of people to the city population while reducing water use. And that's something that other cities that get water from the Colorado River, like Denver, like Salt Lake City, like Phoenix, could start to do as well. To especially, you know, that doesn't mean not having water in your sink or in your toilet. It means having less water for your lawns. And Las Vegas has been removing a lot of, you know, irrigated turf lawns over the last couple decades, and that's saved a lot of water for them. So that's probably likely that there's going to be more, you know, grass being torn out in median strips in these desert cities, non-functional turf. There's still going to be, you know, baseball fields and football fields, but, you know, all the little pieces of grass that are, you know, tucked around the edges of some of these cities that, you know, maybe nobody ever steps foot on, those might need to go eventually.
1: Zach Podmore, somebody living in the New England area is listening to this saying, what do I care about the water in Phoenix or in California or in Nevada? How does that affect me?
0: Yeah. I mean, if you don't visit any of those places, I can definitely see that. And, you know, there's plenty of water back east a lot of the time, sometimes too much water with some of the floods that I read about. I live in southern Utah. And we don't have that problem too often, at least not recently. But yeah, if you live anywhere in the United States, you rely on the Colorado River to a certain extent, most likely, because most of the wintertime vegetables in the country are grown with Colorado River water, especially January, February. If you're eating lettuce, even on the East Coast, in the middle of the country, there's a good chance that's coming from Southern California, Southern Arizona, grown with Colorado River water.
1: Is there any scenario plausible where there's a man-made fix to this, some type of pipeline, some type of government intervention, some type of digging a trench to get water from somewhere else into the Colorado River?
0: You know, that's been discussed for a long time as well. There were, you know, very ambitious plans back in the 40s and 50s to build canals, pipelines, siphons from different basins, the Mississippi, the Columbia, even one all the way from Alaska down to Southern California was There was some discussion about that back then. All of those have a lot of challenges, a lot of expense, a lot of environmental costs, and they would take a very long time to build, where we need to deal with this problem much more quickly than you could build a pipeline from somewhere. I think it's unlikely that, you know, there'll ever be a giant pipeline going from, you know, Minnesota or somewhere to across the Rocky Mountains to the Colorado River to get water down to Southern California. Probably technically feasible in some alternate timeline, but it seems pretty difficult to pull off. The easiest fix that could be achieved that would at least add some flexibility and slack to the system is a re-engineering of the Glen Canyon Dam, which creates Lake Powell. As I mentioned, at the level we're at right now, it's not safe to let it get any lower, only about 20 feet lower than where it is right now, which isn't very far. But if you were to re-engineer the dam with tunnels that are at river level, then in extremely dry years, you could access all of the water that's trapped in Lake Powell, and that's not possible at this moment. So if those tunnels were there, these mandates would look different. I mean, a lot of this plan is being written around the design of the Glen Canyon Dam. A lot of the mandate that you're talking about, the environmental impact statement, that's the decisions are being made because of this design flaw in the dam.
1: Is it, forgive me for such a rudimentary question, is it an easy fix? Sounds like it would be kind of hard to put the drain at the bottom of the dam.
0: Yeah. I mean, it's something I couldn't do, certainly, but, you know, they build pipelines at the bottom of the Atlantic Ocean. There's definitely, you can do pretty significant engineering projects deep underwater. So we're only talking a few hundred feet underwater at the dam. You would have to drill tunnels through the sandstone cliffs around the dam, most likely, which is what that actually happened when they were constructing the dam in the late 1950s. The first stage of the construction process was to build these two tunnels through the sandstone walls that come down and form the canyon where the dam is built. And as the dam was being constructed, the entire flow of the Colorado River was diverted through those tunnels. So there was a dry place to pour the concrete. But after the dam was finished, both of those tunnels were filled with reinforced concrete. So it'd be a matter of reopening tunnels like the ones that were built there. The only challenge is now, instead of having a river to work around, you have a major reservoir that you'd have to do some construction under that reservoir to build those tunnels. But you'd start out, you know, by building gates on the reservoir side of the dam and then drilling tunnels from the back. They would be sealed off. There wouldn't be water rushing through the construction site or anything like that. And then when it's all tested and ready to go, you open the gates and start to let water through and start to empty the reservoir. So it would be expensive. It would cost, you know, a couple $1 billion, most likely, or more than that. It would take some time. It's definitely feasible from an engineering perspective. And even though, you know, billions of dollars is certainly nothing to sneeze at, there were $4 billion spent under the 2022 Inflation Reduction Act that were designed to help with this problem. They're still being spent just paying farmers to fallow their fields. So that was a short-term fix where, you know, you ask farmers on a voluntary basis if they want to participate in the program. If they opt in, they don't have to grow the crop, and they receive the money or more money in some cases than they would have received if they had grown that crop, and that saves some water. So this is a more permanent fix. It doesn't solve the problem. We still use too much water in the Colorado River Basin, but it makes it so you don't have a second largest reservoir in the country sitting there with millions of acre feet of water trapped in it, evaporating in the desert sun, and no way to get it out.
1: Zach Podmore, our guest for a couple more minutes. His book came out a couple of years ago. It's called Life After Deadpool, Lake Powell's Last Days and the Rebirth of the Colorado River. Is there a will, Zach Podmore, to do something like this? Or are you tilting at windmills? so to speak.
0: This was something that the Bureau of Reclamation is looking at, is modifying the Glen Canyon Dam. The results of those studies, which started in 2022, haven't been fully released yet. The current environmental impact statement that came out a couple weeks ago, that's been the subject of a lot of news stories, does not look at modifications to the Glen Canyon Dam as part of that mandate, that plan, or that framework that they put forward. But it is something that is being discussed more and more because, Lake Powell worked well for a while. As recently as the 90s, it was generating a lot of hydropower. It was storing a lot of water. It was providing an amazing place to recreate people, millions of people houseboat and jet ski and fish there every year. It's a very beautiful place. It's kind of gumming up the works of the Colorado River system. It's, trapping all this water and threatening the Hoover Dam as well, because you're having to hold water back in Lake Powell. It can't go through the Grand Canyon to Lake Mead. So the Hoover Dam, which creates Lake Mead by Las Vegas there, is also heading towards Deadpool. It's not as pie in the sky as it once was. It's something that is being taken more seriously every year and every month now as we go forward. More and more people are talking about this as something that might be necessary in the near future.
1: Zach Podmore, are you optimistic or are you pessimistic?
0: Well, I'm, it's going to take a lot of forethought as we plan the new future of the Colorado River Basin. There's going to be a lot of people impacted. I don't think it's going to be catastrophic for everybody, the 40 million people who get water from the Colorado River. It's going to result in some changes, but I'm optimistic for the future of Lake Powell and Glen Canyon, or the future beyond Lake Powell, because Lake Powell basically filled a canyon that was as beautiful as the Grand Canyon. It would certainly be a national park today, or almost certainly, if it hadn't been flooded by Lake Powell. That's why it's such a great place to houseboat. So like if you had built dams in the Grand Canyon and they suddenly weren't working anymore and you had to drain those reservoirs, it would have been a good place to houseboat. In the future, it'd be a beautiful place to visit and river raft and hike and see those areas. So I think there's a lot to celebrate on the level of having this amazing place with waterfalls and arches and pools being revealed again and getting to see places that you could only visit them with a scuba tank at one point, and now you can walk up to them and see these new waterfalls that have been underwater for decades.
1: Yeah, well, I mean, that's the good part is, but 40 million people are going to have to deal without water, though. I mean, that's there's the yin and the yang to it. We're going to have to leave it there. Zach Podmore with us.
0: Water, at least.
1: Yeah. The book is called Life After Deadpool. This is a real thing, and the federal government just made a mandate, and some of the states are not happy over the mandate that came out last week. Life After Deadpool, that's the name of the book. Lake Powell's Last Days and the Rebirth of the Colorado River came out a couple years ago, and he is our go-to on things like this. Zach, thanks for your insight, as always. Have a good night. Thanks for checking in.
0: Hey, thanks so much for having me on.
1: America at Night, back in a moment.
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All right, here's what we got going on. That's going to do it for hour number one. Stay right there because Pan Am, we've got a historian on who happens to be the son of the founder of Pan Am. And what happened to Pan Am? It was once a great, proud airline, and something happened to it. And so because that was in the news recently, we started to do a little digging, a little scratching, and we decided, we were like, wow, this is really interesting. So we invited the founder's son on to talk about the history of Pan Am. So we hopefully you'll enjoy that. Also, Sophie Cunningham.

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11: The stage for November. I'm Lee Silicera, Fox News. Four states holding primaries tomorrow, including South Carolina, where Republicans are choosing who should run for the seat to replace the late Senator Lindsey Graham. His sister Darlene has won the endorsement of President Trump.
12: South Carolina's governor appointed her to the seat less than a month ago, and she told Fox both the campaign and job have been brutal.
13: You know, over the past 3 weeks, I've buried my precious brother. I've learned the new role in the United States Senate. I'm on this brutal campaign trail with a brutal schedule, and I'm still standing.
12: While Graham has notable endorsements, critics claim she does not have enough experience for the job. Prior to working in the Senate, she had roles with the South Carolina Commission for the Blind and Clemson University.
11: Fox's Mark Meredith in Columbia, South Carolina. Wisconsin holding primaries for governor. President Trump has thrown his support behind Republican Congressman Tom Tiffany, while warning supporters about the possibility of Democratic Socialist Francesca Hung winning the Democratic nomination.
14: I think he'll be a great governor. But communism is the greatest threat to our country in history, frankly, including even World War I, World War II, Pearl Harbor, 9/11, so many other things.
11: In Minnesota, progressive Lieutenant Governor Peggy Flanagan and Democratic Congresswoman Angie Craig. In Connecticut, Democratic Governor Ned Lamont is hoping to fend off a primary challenge from progressive Josh Elliott. President Trump has signed an executive order calling for an overhaul of childhood vaccines. He claims children are getting too many vaccines at once.
15: Where they have a vaccination that looks like the size of a bottle of soda poured into a little child's body.
11: One of the recommendations, splitting up the measles, mumps, rubella vaccine. 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
16: Man, I love this place. I've been surfing here since I was a kid. Now, seeing my grandson out on the water, it means everything to me. 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
1: A former Detroit firefighter is facing a long list of charges after he's accused of setting several fires and stealing from homes in a firehouse.
2: Police in Detroit say 52-year-old Eric Anderson, who quit the city's fire department in 2023, allegedly set at least four structure fires between July 10th and August 4th. They say Anderson also broke into a home and stole appliances and pit bull puppies. And prosecutors accuse the former firefighter of breaking into a Detroit firehouse while crews were out battling a blaze that they say he set. Anderson was arraigned over the weekend and jailed with bond set at $500,000. Jeff Manasso, Fox News.
1: Trump administration says federal food assistance enrollment has dropped by more than 5 million people in almost a year, and more changes are coming.
3: The USDA says as of April, there are 5.3 million fewer people receiving Supplemental Nutrition Assistance Program benefits, or SNAP, compared to last September. New work requirements for the program began on February 1st. Now, U.S. adults have to prove they work or volunteer for at least 80 hours a month to qualify for SNAP. That now applies to veterans, the homeless, young adults aging out of foster care, parents with a child between 14 and 17, and people between 55 and 64 years old. More changes are coming. Starting in October, instead of the federal government splitting the bill for SNAP's operational expenses 50-50 with the states, it will only pay 25%, leaving states to pay three-fourths of the cost. Tanya J. Powers, Fox News.
1: It was the hottest July on record for the lower 48 states. NOAA says last month temperatures averaged 76.89 degrees across the lower 48, with the most excessive heat in the Mountain West, Southwest, Northern Plains, and Southeast. It says nighttime lows smashed the old record of for hottest minimum temperatures. Scientists say hotter nights are a sign of human-caused climate change. I'm Lee Silicera. This is Fox News.
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7: When you need to know, your weather is on KNSI. Now your local forecast from the Hanson Paving Weather Center.
8: Lows level off around 63 tonight under overcast skies. Winds out of the east around 5 miles per hour. Daytime highs approaching 85 tomorrow. Partly cloudy skies. Slight chance of thunderstorms tomorrow night. Lows level off around 63. Mainly cloudy skies. I'm Staff Meteorologist Paul Frombly on KNSI. Currently 72.
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10: Yes, most powerful airline in the world. It had all the international routes. It was, right, it was the heyday of air travel. And then something happened. What happened to Pan Am? How did it go away? What happened? We'll get into all that and the history of Pan Am. And then, of course, we're going to take on this Sophie Cunningham controversy with the John A. Carrington of the Chicago Sky. I don't know if you saw the video, but Carrington, the African-American woman, and I'm explaining that for a reason, took to a clothesline of Sophie Cunningham, who happens to be white, in what could only be described as a flagrant hard foul. So flagrant and so hard that Sophie Cunningham hit the deck. She was going in for a layup, and Carrington clotheslined her and called the foul, flagrant one. This is all kind of technical terms, but the referees looked at it and said, no, no, no, that's a flagrant two, and they kicked her out of the game. Moments after she was kicked out of the game, she posted on her social media page, white privilege. She then goes on to talk about how she meant, when she meant white privilege, she did not mean that there was white privilege due to the assessment of the foul. She goes on to say on Twitter, never once claimed that the assessment of the foul was white privilege. So this is a whole new thing. Talk about pouring gasoline on the fire. This comes after Sophie Cunningham is in the middle of the controversy that she had the audacity to say that we need, society needs to protect young girls from biological boys. And so that is pouring gasoline even more on the fire. The WNBA is in the middle of it. We'll get into all of that a little bit later on in this hour. And then, of course, we got open phones next hour where you can all chime in as well. But stay right there. The history of Pan Am. And then we'll talk Sophie Cunningham on the back end of this hour. Don't go anywhere. It should be entertaining and informative. America at Night, back in a moment.
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1: Welcome back, America at Night. It was back in June when the world found out about a Pan Am Clipper Endeavor that was found off the coast of Puerto Rico. It was an unbelievable story about a Pan Am flight that crashed that people had forgotten about. That got us thinking and doing a little research, and we thought we would find out more about that, but also find out more about the wonderful, great, historic Pan Am. Ed Tripp joins us, chairman of the Pan Am Historical Foundation and the son of the Pan Am founder, Juan Tripp. Ed, welcome to America at Night. Thanks for joining us.
2: I'm glad to be on.
1: So talk about this news from June and this Clipper Endeavor. Were you surprised? Had you been involved with it? Did you know what was going on? Take me through your thoughts when you first heard that news.
2: You know, it was news to me. In those days, you know, it's amazing the number of aircraft that were lost. I mean, you look back in the history of Pan Am and the number of aircrafts that went down, it's staggering to think of the crashes that happened. But I'd never heard of this. I knew Russ Matthews, who found it. And the last time I had a conversation, actually worked with him, he was looking for a plane, an old Clipper that went down in Samoa, off of Samoa in 1938, with the famous Captain Music, who opened the whole Pacific for Pan Am in 1934 and 35. And they never did find that. They're still looking for it. Bob Ballard, who, you know, has a huge organization, had incredible technology. They've subsequently gone back to look for that plane using the same technology that they used to find the Clipper Endeavor. But I never knew about the Clipper Endeavor. It was just one of those losses that were lost in history.
1: Yeah, and the story was amazing because it was a landing in the water in which everyone survived. The tragedy happened after it safely landed in the water.
2: Yeah, amazing. Well, it was a good airplane, and they did, you know, they knew how to land planes in the water and save people. But I guess the problem there was there were no safety precautions, and language was an issue, and people didn't know what to do to get out of the plane. So very few were saved.
1: You run the Pan Am Historical Foundation. Did you know that this was the flight that then created the whole safety procedures before we get on a plane?
2: No, I thought that those safety procedures were, you know, had been in place for years. I was sort of amazed that it took that long for those procedures to be I'm sure there were some procedures. People must have known when they got on a plane that, where the exit was and what to do, but the safety procedures as we know them today just simply did not exist, I guess.
1: Yeah. Well, so we started doing a little digging, and a lot of people started talking about Pan Am, and some have lost it to memory, you know, some have lost it to history, but some of us who are old enough to remember the Pan Am was the world leader in flight. And so we wanted to have you on to sort of talk about that. And getting ready for the interview, I didn't know that Pan Am, sort of, you know, landing on the water, Pan Am sort of invented that, did they not?
2: They started with seaplanes. I mean, they had these old Clippers. The biggest one was a Boeing 314, which could fly from New York to London in 18 hours or something. It was extraordinary. But they landed in the Azores in the harbor there. They landed in New York Harbor when they took off. They were seaplanes. Amazingly big seaplanes and very comfortable for their day, but they weren't pressurized, so they were noisy. But all the comforts of a first class travel was there, but it just took forever to get across the ocean.
1: Tell me about Port Washington on the Long Island Sound, because was that a hub for Pan Am at the time back in the 30s?
2: That was the initial hub for travel to Europe. That's where the original proving flights went. Actually, they went to Bermuda first, because the British didn't allow Pan Am to come into, you know, before the late 30s. The British didn't allow Pan Am to come to Europe because they didn't have a plane that could get across the Atlantic from Europe. But Port Washington was the original launch for planes in the North Atlantic, and subsequently the Marine Air Terminal, which still exists today at LaGuardia Airport, was the home for all the early seaplanes. And the hangar is still there. The terminal is still there.
1: So if you wanted to go to Europe in the 1930s, there was no LaGuardia, there was no Kennedy, you would go to Port Washington on the north shore of Long Island, get on a seaplane, and ultimately end up in Europe.
2: That was the very beginning of it. But subsequently in 1939 or 40, the Marine Air Terminal at LaGuardia was opened.
1: Wow, what an amazing story! Those seaplanes, you only think of them like landing in lakes in Alaska or something, but they landed there in the open water. What an extraordinary history!
2: And you know, in Miami, there's a wonderful old building which was the old Pan Am Terminal, and it's now the Miami City Hall, and it sits right on the ocean, right on the harbor in Miami, and. That's where all the Pan Am flights that went to South America used to come in.
1: Ed Tripp, our guest, chairman of the Pan Am Historical Foundation. Tell us about the Historical Foundation.
2: This Historical Foundation came out of after Pan Am went bankrupt in 1991. The Historical Foundation was basically founded to acquire some of the memorabilia and archives of the company, most of which have now been sent to the University of Miami, and some are being sent to the San Francisco Aviation Museum at the airport there. And the Pan Am Museum Foundation was subsequently founded that collects Pan Am artifacts and displays them in a museum in Long Island. But the foundation has been basically, its purpose was to keep the memory and history of Pan Am alive for future generations.
1: Your father was there at the very beginning?
2: He was there at the beginning, the founding of Pan Am in 1928, I guess. He had the vision that, aircraft, it wasn't just, there was, the early aviation was really driven by airmail routes, and the airmail routes were competing with the railroads, and across the country, the railroads were winning. But the railroads and the steamships were slow, and obviously the railroads didn't go overseas. So there was a niche market there for Pan Am to begin to expand, and it was built on airmail routes to South America and to Asia, and then subsequently to Europe in the late 30s.
1: So the idea was to get the mail there, not to get the humans there.
2: That the financial engine was the mail. That allowed the development of aviation industry as we know it. And that lasted until the sort of late 30s, and then the mail subsidy was cut way back. And there was still airmail, obviously, important, but not to the extent it didn't drive the industry the way it did in the early 30s.
1: Pan Am was the first to introduce jets to
2: Pan Am. Yes, right. Yeah, in the very beginning of jet aviation, Pan Am bought Douglas and Boeing jets. The story of how they bought them is incredible. They could not get either Douglas or Boeing to build an intercontinental transatlantic jet, so they went to Pratt & Whitney, and they bought the engines that were capable of that, and then went back, owning the engines, they went back to Boeing and said, we've got the engines, and if you won't build it, we'll get somebody else to build it. And Boeing stepped up and built the first transatlantic intercontinental jet aircraft.
1: That was kind of like Lindbergh, right? Lindbergh bought the engine and then built the plane around the engine.
2: Yeah, exactly. Yeah. I hadn't even thought about that parallel, but that's absolutely true.
1: Jets, wide bodies, right? Pan Am was the first one to bring the 747 to be, correct?
2: They Dad had a very close relation with the chairman of Boeing, Bill Allen. They used to go fishing together, and you know, there was a story that, you know, the plan was there. The Boeing had begun to have the basic design of it because they were competing with the Lockheed C-5A, and they lost that contract. But they'd done an awful lot of work on the wide-body airplane. And Allen apparently sort of turned to Dad and said, you know, we'll build it if you buy it. And Dad sort of turned to him and said, well, we'll buy it if you'll build it. And that was that was the beginning of the 747. And it had a bumpy ride, but turned out to be one of the great aircraft ever built in the world.
1: Pan Am was, it's hard to describe to people how big and powerful Pan Am was, right? It was the most powerful airline in the entire world.
2: You know, it was a time in the, you know, 40s and 50s when, you know, the world was all about American technology, American branding, American, and the two, you know, two brands which were best known around the world were Coca-Cola and Pan Am. And it really led the way in the American century in terms of branding, technology, service, everything that was really, you know, the future for that sort of was the American dream. And Pan Am was the leader of it. And it's you go to the most remote corner of the world, you see that blue ball coming in, and it's represented the United States of America, and that's really what its biggest impact on aviation and U.S. aviation in particular.
1: Ed was Tripp, leader. Ed Tripp, our guest, chairman of the Pan Am Historical Foundation, also the son of the Pan Am founder. One more innovation that I think Pan Am should get credit for. Back in the late 60s, Pan Am had this crazy idea to start using this newfangled computer for booking.
2: Yeah, that was, I mean, that was the beginning, the Panamac. They would, it was built on top of a communication technology that was way ahead of anybody else. I mean, you think of the Pan Am network that came out of the war, and you could go to India, and the ambassador to India had trouble getting through by telephone to the White House. He'd go to the Pan Am office, and he'd get on the Pan Am telex, and could communicate with the United States. He could communicate all over the world, and that communication system was, you know, put Pan Am way ahead of anybody else. But it, in that sense, you know, they were a partner with IBM and developed the Panamax system, the reservation system. They were not just a leader in aviation technology, but they were a leader in information technology as well.
1: Also, the stewardesses back in the day, you didn't compete on price, right? Because it was all regulated. So you competed on food and comfort and style, right? That was the moniker of the day, was it not?
2: It was a very stylish, very, I mean, you think of the experience of walking on board of a Pan Am plane, and particularly if you were up front and in first class, and this lovely looking stewardess who was, you know, required to keep her weight down, and had to be exotic, had to speak languages, but had to be attractive, and she was your hostess, welcoming you on board, and you know, you sat down to copious amounts of caviar served at your seat, and the best wines from Europe, and a Chateaubriand carved to your liking. It was a style of aviation that just was unbelievable, and apart from some of the Middle East airlines today, is obviously gone from aviation.
1: Yeah, no, when they deregulated it, it all sort of, right, all that went away, and it's now just about price most of the time, and you're lucky if you get a free bag or a bag of peanuts, I guess.
2: It's worse than going by bus.
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6: When you need to know, your weather is on KNSI. Now your local forecast from the Hanson Paving Weather Center.
7: Lows up a lot, around 63 tonight under overcast skies. Winds out of the east around 5 miles per hour. Daytime highs approaching 85 tomorrow. Partly cloudy skies. Slight chance of thunderstorms tomorrow night. Lows up a lot, around 63. Mainly cloudy skies. I'm Staff Meteorologist Paul Frombly on KNSI. Currently 72.
8: News. I'm Sue Guzman. Tehran wants the U.S. to agree to a list of demands before the Strait of Hormuz is reopened. President Trump says if Iran's going to ask for reparations, then the U.S. is entitled to damages, too.
9: All of the people that were so badly hurt, so badly wounded or killed, many thousands of people, and maybe damages for the 52,000 protesters over the last 4 months that were killed in Iran. We think their family should get damages.
8: The president signing an executive order calling on the government to trim down the vaccine schedule and break up the measles, mumps, and rubella immunization into three shots. White House Press Secretary Caroline Leavitt.
10: It's based on common sense and scientific research. Thanks to Secretary Kennedy and President Trump for finally having the courage to enact this order and now to hold states accountable to again give parents more choice.
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13: 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It appears by its own numbers, the U.S. government seems insolvent. 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

0: Welcome back to America at Night. Call now, 844-262-4729. That's 844-2-McGraw.
1: Ed Tripp, our guest, chairman of the Pan Am Historical Foundation, also the son of the Pan Am founder. Let's talk about what happened, Ed. How did it all unravel? What happened to Pan Am?
2: The basic problem was Pan Am. Pan Am had, coming out of the war, was, you know, was a juggernaut in terms of its presence in, around the world. And the U.S. airlines all wanted to expand. The international airlines after the war all wanted to expand. And Pan Am for a while had this vision of a single U.S. carrier that would be owned by all of the domestic carriers. That really wasn't going to fly because all the domestic carriers wanted to go overseas as well. But Pan Am was, you know, over time, this Civil Aviation Board, a Civil Aeronautics Board, began to carve up the Pan Am route system. But they did that, and they cut Pan Am's, you know, share of market down to, you know, a fraction of what it used to be. But they never allowed Pan Am a domestic route. So it was competing against all the national carriers, domestic carriers, but it never had a, it never, it could not, on its round the world flight, it could not carry people from New York to San Francisco. It's mind boggling that aviation policy of the day could do that. And until deregulation came in, you know, that was the rule of aviation. It was just Braniff and Northwest and TWA and American, they all were given international routes. Pan Am was given nothing. So they were competing with the domestic carriers with one arm behind their back. And then when deregulation came in, they were really too late and they made some bad decisions. They bought National thinking that would help them, you know, develop a national network. By that time, they were financially very weak. There was a depression, the recession that hit the United States. Oil prices skyrocketed, and Pan Am had this fleet of 747s that were running, you know, 30% load factor.
1: Mm. So you're telling
2: me it just spiraled down.
1: Yeah, that's interesting because the domestic carriers, he's mentioned, are the Braniffs, the Uniteds, the whoever, the TWAs. They were given the international routes. But Pan Am wasn't given the domestic routes, so they put Pan Am at a an unfair disadvantage.
2: Huge disadvantage, and then Lockerbie, the tragedy over Scotland, the plane blew up with a bomb. That was sort of the death knell for the airline. It just nobody wanted to fly it after that, and yeah. It was financially so weak it survived barely a year.
1: Does it exist in any shape or form today?
2: We're actually in Pan Am number 3. There was a Pan Am number 2 that came out within about 3 years of Pan Am, and it was it tried to grow too fast and failed. And then there was a charter airline that did not work out. Basically, the economics didn't work. A new group have acquired the brand, and they have very, you know, great plans to develop the airline initially as a charter operation, but then scheduled service. Their challenge, I guess, is trying to find the right aircraft today.
1: Yeah,
2: there's a backlog.
1: I mean, you mentioned it earlier in the interview that the Pan Am logo was one of the most iconic logos out there. I mean, it was that and Coca-Cola.
2: That's it. Yeah, they were the two of the American industry. Coca-Cola and Pan Am were the best known brands around the world.
1: Yeah. Really an unbelievable American story. Tragic, even when you mention it. I want to go back to where we started. I want to talk about the foundation. Does the foundation exist just online? Is there a place to go? Is there a museum? Can we go and find and touch and see and feel some of this stuff?
2: We don't have there's the Pan Am Museum Foundation, which is separate from the Pan Am Historical Foundation, and it has an affiliation with a museum out in Long Island. the Pan Am Historical Foundation, you know, its current biggest challenge is we acquired about 4 years ago the entire film collection, which is vast. It's just, it occupies, you know, three big rooms, and they're all, you know, old films, and they need to be digitized and saved in, you know, in perpetuity. And we are doing that, but it's a multi hundreds and hundreds of thousand dollar project to digitize a collection that big. But yeah, that's the history of the airline, all, you know, in those films. And
1: Yeah. And then I want to go back to being a northern Long Island, North Shore man myself. Family is from Port Washington. I grew up in that area and never knew that Pan Am had such a huge history there. Are there any remnants, any buildings left somewhere in Port Washington where they used to take off and land from?
2: No, they're not. I've been to the site, but it's not, there's nothing there yet. I think there's a plaque, but that's about it.
1: Yeah. And then reading this, I guess Grumman then bought up all of the Pan Am stuff. And then, of course, Grumman then helped lead the space race with building some of the spacecraft there. So, I mean, Pan Am was, you know, there at the beginning and sort of, you know, shaped the 20th century of flight.
2: It was in the very beginning. That was, you know, Sikorsky was the early one, but it was its designs in aviation. You look back over the span of the first, you know, two engine float planes that went from New York to Havana or Miami to Havana, and then on down through the Caribbean, and you know, the introduction of a four-engine seaplane was amazing, and particularly one that then could in 1935 go to Hong Kong. I mean, it was extraordinary that it would take 24 hours to just get to Honolulu, much less go beyond that.
1: Well, just the fact of saying you flew to Havana in and of itself is historic, because that doesn't happen today. You know, that's a whole other issue. Fascinating history, all brought up because the Clipper Endeavor was found off the coast of Puerto Rico last month. We thought we'd do a little investigation. We scratched the surface, and there was a lot more story there. Ed Tripp, chairman of the Pan Am Historical Foundation. You can see it all online. Just Google in Pan Am Historical Foundation. The son, Ed Tripp, the son of the former Pan Am founder, Juan Tripp. Ed Tripp, thank you very much for a walk down memory lane. Good luck to you, and thanks for checking in.
2: Great. Thanks very much.
1: You got it. America at Night, back in a moment.
0: Live from coast to coast, this is America at Night with McGraw-Milhaven.
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1: All right, the phone number is 1-844-2-McGraw, 1-844-262-4729. Let's get into this Sophie Cunningham controversy because it's quite extraordinary, and it is everything's political. Remember years ago when somebody with a sports figure would say something, why does it have to be so political? Well, everything's political. The WNBA is having a moment. Caitlin Clark, one of the great athletes going today. And she's teamed up with Sophie Cunningham. And I know a little bit about Sophie Cunningham. I've been following her career. She went to the University of Missouri and has been sort of in the spotlight for a while now. And so back in June, it's just one thing after another. And let me say this. First of all, we'll take some phone calls. We'll take some text messages. And I'm sure it will bleed into next hour. And we can certainly carry this on into open phones next hour. 1-844-2-McGraw, 1-844-262-4729. Lots to say about this topic. First off, I don't think the WNBA is seeking it. I don't think they're craving it. I don't think they want to be in the middle of this controversy. But you cannot argue
16: that the whole country talking about the WNBA is probably good for the WNBA. More attention than ever on the WNBA, and it is the middle of a political firestorm. Let's see how they handle it. Because as of now, it's just sort of laying the groundwork. It's all got started back in July, I believe, when Sophie Cunningham, who was a forward, a very tall, blonde hair, blue eyes, beautiful-looking girl, was quoted as saying in an ESPN article that she's not very well. She first said that she wants to protect young girls in a locker room and that they shouldn't have to go against biological men. Now, look, I get it. OK, I understand that transgender people want to feel included, too. I get it. I respect it. I wish them well. But you can't deny the other side, that you have a young girl who's born a girl playing as a girl and then having to compete with a, quote, biological man, even though they're in some type of transition. And I don't know what the science of it all is, but I certainly want to be respectful. But it's a legitimate point of view. Right. Even if you're the biggest trans supporter in the world, you still have to acknowledge that it's an oddity. And I don't know what the answer is, but, you know, you can't have biological men playing against women. And I don't think that makes me an ogre for saying that. I don't think that makes me a hate filled person. I don't think that makes me hate trans people. I have transgendered people who are my friend. I have gay people are my friends. I have lesbian people. I have straight people are my friends. You pick them. I got them as friends. And I don't even think the whole trans community agrees on this. I think there's varying degrees of transgender people who would agree with Sophie Cunningham, who would disagree with Sophie Cunningham. Just because you're a transgender person doesn't mean you wouldn't agree with Sophie Cunningham. So it's a, we're having a moment here. Then she follows that up with, and now, of course, now you pour gasoline onto the fire. Now, of course, she's a cause celeb for the right wing and she's being championed and whatever else. She goes then on to say that she's not a very political person. And she also made it a point to say, I never once said that I hated the trans community. She also went on to say, I truly believe there is a safe place and love for everybody, biological girls, biological boys, trans women, and trans men. Everyone is welcome at my table. You can disagree and still be kind. Quite frankly, I think Sophie Cunningham is probably one of the few people in this country that's actually handling this thing correctly. She's doesn't hate anybody, wants to respect everyone's opinion, but says, look, you got to protect everybody, including the young girl who's competing against somebody whose muscles are more developed or was a boy and is somehow a girl, but is still a boy's body, and the confusing science of it all. Sophie Cunningham, quite frankly, in my non-scientific opinion, has probably handled this transgendered woman's playing sports better than any politician I've heard. I think she's been truly honest, open. She's been honest about her feelings, and she hasn't been hateful at all. Now, of course, here comes the hate, and the co-owner of the Seattle basketball team, some young girls came to a Sophie Cunningham game to support her, and then they tried to kick the girls out of the arena. So that owner doesn't get it, right? Diversity, equity, and inclusion includes people who you disagree with their thought, right? I love this. Diversity, equity, inclusion is okay just as long as you agree with everything I say. The minute you disagree with anything I think, then, of course, you need to be thrown out of the arena, right? Diversity, equity, and inclusion means diversity, equity, and inclusion, even for those people who disagree with. It's almost like being called anti-Semitic for being critical of something Israel has done, right? You can be critical of Israel and still support the Jewish community, right? I mean, you can say, hey, I don't think trans kids should play in women's sports. It doesn't mean you hate them, but it's a legitimate point of view. So all of this happened, and then this weekend happened, where Sophie Cunningham is going to the basket, and she gets clotheslined by a black girl. Now, again, it's an important part of this story. Ultimately, this DeJohnay Carrington of the Chicago Sky, she's clearly a very smart woman. She went to Stanford for 4 years. Right? You don't go to Stanford by accident. And she gets clotheslined by this Carrington woman. Okay. Flagrant foul one, flagrant foul two. They look at it. She gets kicked out of the game. While she's in the locker room, while the game's still going on, she grabs her phone after being ejected from the game and tweets out white privilege and then goes on to say this, continuing on afterwards. Never once claimed that the assessment of the foul was white privilege. She goes on to say, talking to somebody who was picking a fight with her, critical of her thoughts, try exercising your critical thinking skills. I know you studied psych. Furthermore, I am the last thing from ignorant or asinine when it comes to speaking on white privilege. Do your research on that one, she wrote. I actually went to school, one of the top universities, I might add, to educate myself on this exact subject. She goes on to say, I would never use that term as a rhetorical weapon, knowing the historical and social weight it holds without having the proper evidence to substantiate it. That's what the woman said who got kicked out of the game. Sophie Cunningham says, don't bring race into this at all. This has got nothing to do with race. It was a flagrant foul. She should have got kicked out of the game. I did it last year, and I got kicked out of the game. It was the right call then, and it's the right call now. So Sophie Cunningham, again, handling this like a champion. Right? Don't go there, because this has nothing to do with race. It was a hard foul. I got thrown out of the game last year when I had a hard foul. Don't make excuses. It's got nothing to do with anything. This black woman is, very well spoken in her tweets afterwards. But what does she mean by white privilege? Was she watching CNN and made a comment about something she saw on CNN that had nothing to do with this? Or was it somehow related to Sophie Cunningham? Because the whole thing has now blown up. And so here's what we're going to do. We got a break for top of the hour news. We can come back and take more phone calls about this, because this is a fascinating conversation. The WNBA is also in the middle of this, because it's Caitlin Clark, who is a phenomenon, right? She's the Tiger Woods of the WNBA. She's the Magic Johnson and Larry Bird of the WNBA. She's now teammates with the Sophie Cunningham. She hasn't said anything. She's being criticized for not saying anything. Sophie Cunningham's being criticized for saying something. You can't have it every way. You can't criticize somebody for not talking and then criticize somebody for talking. Anyway, lots to break through, lots to get through. We'll talk about it next hour. Our executive director is Alex Hinton. Open phones and text messages should be fun next hour. Our executive director is Richard Good. Stay right there. I'm McGraw-Milhaven, and this is America at Night.
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4: Games launched by Taiwan. I'm Sue Guzman, Fox News. And the United States and Taiwan staging the annual War Games to test their ability to sustain military operations and counter potential Chinese attacks. More from Fox's Jeff Paul in Taipei.
5: They drill as if their island's existence depends on it. Soldiers in Taiwan practicing for a potential invasion by China and how their forces would protect the self-ruled democracy of 23 million people. This year, Taiwan's annual war games are focused on combat readiness as China maintains its demand for reunification. Even Taiwan's president, Lai Ching-te, taking part. Forces practice evacuating him to a command center in the middle of the night. Taiwanese lawmaker Wang Ting-yu just got back from Washington. He's urging President Trump to approve a new $14 billion arms sale package to Taiwan.
4: Chinese President Xi Jinping is set to visit the White House next month. U.S. Senators Ron Johnson and Rand Paul releasing texts Monday from Dr. Anthony Fauci's government phone containing conversations with other medical professionals. And as we hear from Fox's Kevin Cork, they contain some concerns he had about miscarriage for pregnant women who took the vaccine.
6: From a text dated January the 25th of 2021, I ask around a bit more on another issue, and it came up that we need to be aware of. Since many people have significant cytokine storm and fever after the second dose, this theoretically could be associated with miscarriage in the first trimester. And then months later, Fauci said, quote, there's no indication whatsoever that there's any increase of any adverse issues in a pregnant woman who was vaccinated compared to a pregnant woman who wasn't vaccinated. It's pretty clear that pregnant women should get vaccinated.
4: This comes after a Senate committee voted to hold Dr. Fauci in contempt of Congress. 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
4: President Trump is looking to change regulations on childhood vaccines. The latest from Fox's Chad Pergram in Washington.
9: The president signed an executive order reducing the number of recommended childhood vaccines. Health and Human Services Secretary RFK Jr. drove the move.
10: We are comparing health outcomes in vaccinated versus unvaccinated children. The vaccines administered during pregnancy and outcomes ranging from allergies to autoimmune disease to autism and other neurodevelopmental disorders.
9: Now, Kennedy says there's no conclusion whether vaccines contribute to health problems. Senate Health Committee.

0: Chairman Bill Cassidy is a doctor. He called the order, quote, wrong. He believes this makes people more hesitant to get vaccine.
1: New text messages are being released from Dr. Anthony Fauci's government-issued phone, where he expressed concerns about the COVID-19 vaccines and early-term miscarriages. In the primary elections in Minnesota Tuesday, voters choosing Senate and gubernatorial candidates. Fox's Garrett Tenney reports from Minneapolis.
2: Perhaps the biggest race here in Minnesota is the Democratic primary to replace retiring Senator Tina Smith. Congresswoman Angie Craig facing a far-left progressive with lots of grassroots support in Lieutenant Governor Peggy Flanagan. Fraud has become a big issue in this race, given that Flanagan served under Tim Walz for nearly 8 years when much of that fraud was taking place. The other big race here is for governor, after Tim Walz dropped his re-election bid due to the fallout from the widespread fraud. Amy Klobuchar is expected to win the Democratic nomination, and the crowded GOP field includes MyPillow founder Mike Lindell, who has President Trump's endorsement, Minnesota House Speaker Lisa Demuth, and former businessman and veteran Kendall Qualls, who was endorsed by the state party.
1: The last time a Republican nominee won a statewide election in Minnesota was Tim Pawlenty, who was re-elected governor back in the year 2006. I'm Sue Guzman. This is Fox News.
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5: When you need to know, your weather is on KNSI. Now your local forecast from the Hanson Paving Weather Center.
6: Lows level off around 63 tonight under overcast skies. Winds out of the east around 5 miles per hour. Daytime highs approaching 85 tomorrow. Partly cloudy skies. Slight chance of thunderstorms tomorrow night. Lows level off around 63. Mainly cloudy skies. I'm Staff Meteorologist Paul Frombly on KNSI. Currently, it's 70 degrees.
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8: Connecticut, South Carolina, and Alabama. Busy day tomorrow for primaries. Maybe we'll look into that tomorrow. Some news to start us off with. President Trump, all in on data centers. Me too, by the way. I don't get all the backlash. I'm with President Trump on this one. Americans are worried about artificial intelligence stealing their jobs and making electricity more expensive. They don't like the data centers and the power that this technology is bringing. I don't quite understand it myself. However, I don't think you can stop it. But there are counties and towns that are banning them in every which way. But President Trump has said that these data centers are called money machines, saying that they amount to, quote, tremendous wins for the states and the communities that are lucky enough to get them. On the flip side, Bernie Sanders of Vermont has called the nation's artificial intelligence companies to pause the development technologies in a new letter to their chief executive. So really interesting. President Trump all in on data centers, though I would suspect many of his constituents are against it. I know just looking around the country locally, there's quite a number of, it seems like it's bipartisan support against these data centers, but many Trump supporters are against the data centers, which is interesting because anytime I even perceive to somehow be against Donald Trump for anything, I get called every name in the book, but these so-called always Trumpers are against him on the data centers, and that's okay. But me, oh, heaven forbid I have an opinion. Taylor Farms announced that they've recalled its jalapenos. amid the separate salmonella outbreak. Man, we've got salmonella outbreaks. We got the Psychospora outbreaks. Man, it's all over the place. And then President Trump announced in an executive order that he wants to divide up the MMR vaccine. In executive order today, he said he calls for American children to be immunized against 11 diseases rather than the 17 recommended by the CDC. He said he was motivated in parts of concerns over whether vaccines were tied to autism, even though there's dozens of studies that have found no link between autism and vaccines. I've tried to find out how this executive order works and what kind of legal authority does it have. And does this mean when I go and have a child and get the MMR vaccine, that they're going to have to get three shots as opposed to one? What type of legal responsibility or what type of power does this executive order have? And you can't help but argue that I guess we've reached a time where government is very much in the room with our doctor. For years, we fought against government-run health care, but if this isn't government-run health care, I don't know what is. Somebody needs to explain to me how this is not government-run health care. A president who is not a doctor, overruling the CDC, which are doctors, and many people calling out saying that these immunized against 11 diseases as opposed to 17, very similar to countries like Denmark. We shouldn't compare ourselves to Denmark. Denmark is a country of 6 million people, and they have nationalized health care. They have universal health care. Everyone's on universal health care. So if you get the measles, you can go to the doctor. If you're not here, if you get the measles here, they might treat some of the symptoms. But it's to compare ourselves to Denmark, a country of 350 million people, compared to Denmark of 6 million people, is really not a fair comparison. With that being said, let's move on to some other ones. Let's see here. Any other news? Let me see what else has got going on here. No, that's about it. Yeah, it's all good. All right. 1-844-42-McGraw. 1-844-262-4729. Let's go to Michael in Oregon. Michael, you're first up. Welcome to America at Night.
9: McGraw, great to talk to you. You may remember me. I'm a second-time caller now. It's been a long time. I got change in my work schedule, so on a swing shift, so I have more opportunity to call in.
8: Great.
9: But very nice talking to you. And the last guest you had, and you have excellent guests, on the water situation, I've been very concerned and following that situation for years in the Southwest, California, seeing a lot of reservoirs drying up because of drought, and some cities hardly having enough water for their water source. And I've been familiar with the Colorado River and the problems there with Lake Mead. My next door neighbor was from Las Vegas. He moved here, lived here for a couple of years next door to me, and he moved back to Las Vegas. He was offered a job with his old computer company. They gave him quite a raise in salary, so he moved back to Vegas, but he had mentioned the water problems there. I'm, very concerned about the people down there, what they're going through with the water shortages and the water resources there. And I mentioned to your screener, I just turned 73 in July, so I remember this, and I know a lot of Oregonians and people in Washington do around my age, where they had a plan to, and I know your guest had mentioned this, to divert some Columbia River water, build a big pipeline down into California. And that didn't go over too good with the folks in Oregon, Washington. There was a lot of opposition to that. So that never happened. But I remember that occurring back in the 1970s.
8: I thought it was interesting, for those who missed it, I thought it was interesting how, you know, the engineering marvel of the world, right? Put the drain at the lower part of the dams. Therefore, you can access more of the water. It would take billions of dollars to do, but it's really interesting how that might solve a lot of these problems, and that just might be the one man-made solution. But as of now, clearly something's got to give. The we're using more water than is filling up those reservoirs. So something's got to give, and it looks like, you know, it's not just cutting back on, you know, taking a five-minute shower. You're talking agricultural things that are, agricultural issues, which, you know, feed the world. And so, you know, that's it isn't just, hey, where can my dog go to the bathroom on a nice patch of grass? Or how come you took a 20 minute shower? You know, we're talking, you know, agricultural water. And so that's a real deal.
9: Yes, McGraw. I've been a landscaper 25 years, and I know I've had friends that landscaper friends that lived in the Southwest, and they said to conserve water, a lot of times they would use, instead of grass around a business or homes, bark or rock to preserve the water resources.
8: Yeah, no, it's a real deal. So we'll wait and see how it all turns out. Hey, Michael, thanks for checking in, as always. Thanks for calling back.
9: Yeah, you bet.
8: 1-844-2-McGraw, 1-844-262-4729. I thought there'd be more Sophie Cunningham conversation. See if we can get some phone calls and some text messages on that. America at Night, back in a moment.
10: Give McGraw a piece of your mind. Call now, 844-262-4729.
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26: The U.S. Treasury quietly released its official financial report for 2025. It appears by its own numbers, the U.S. government seems insolvent. It's reported that the Treasury shows about $6 trillion in assets and over $47 trillion in liabilities. Add it all up, and it looks like the U.S. owes more than $130 trillion it doesn't have. 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
1: All right. Text messages 1-844-2-McGraw, 1-844-262-4729. The gentleman you had on, speaking of life after Deadpool, couldn't the solution be natural gravity siphoning? Like, how do we use the steel, like how we used to steal gas from other people's cars? All you would need is a piping and a way to prime it. Perhaps self-priming pumps, then turn the pumps off after flow is achieved. I may be simple, but maybe the complex problem requires a simple solution. It could work since the lake is higher than where you want the water to go. That's from Florida. Let me say this. As crazy as that sounds, that's actually not that crazy. Because I'm certainly no Roman scholar. But I want to say that the Roman aqueducts kind of worked on the same premise. That they were able to sort of siphon the water up over the mountains and then down, right? You would get it go, right? Once you create the vacuum, the water would then go up over, right? Go down the valley and then go up over the next mountain and then down into town. And so as crazy as that sounds and as crazy as I might sound, that actually makes some crazy sense. I wouldn't necessarily sign off on it until you had like a real engineer look at it. But I'm just saying it's not as crazy as it sounds. So it's okay to talk about Fauci. This is from Connecticut. So it's okay to talk about Fauci and the reflecting pool. What about the Epstein files? Trump the abuser. We've talked Epstein files. Trump the abuser. That story was on. That happened before I came on the show. So when it was in the news, we talked about it. I don't know what you're arguing over. Fauci was in the news. We were talking about Fauci. The reflecting pool was in the news. We were talking about it. Here's another one. What, New York, not important. Through cross conversation, you don't make sense. You are at times wishy-washy, but a typical Republican Trumper. Let's face it. America at Night, disappointing comments. That's harsh. Here's one from New York. God bless America. Thank you very much. Here's one from St. Louis. Rand Paul did some creative editing of Fauci's diary. Here's another one. A lie gets halfway around the world before the truth gets its pants on. I thought the saying was a lie goes halfway around the world before the truth gets out of bed. But same premise. Here's one that is really good. I love this one. This one came in last week, and I didn't get to it last week for whatever reason. But I kept it off to the side because I wanted to make sure I air this. We're getting quite a number of text messages from prisons. And I don't know the general rule of thumb in prisons. Are you allowed phones in prisons or jails? But we seem to be quite popular in the prisons. Here's one from Ohio. You say you don't screen calls. So to test this, my name is Dan. In 2003, I was falsely labeled a terrorist. I was stalked, hacked, and harassed. Every one of my communications were tampered with. My remote employment was relentlessly interfered with until I was terminated. I was then falsely accused of being in a 5-hour barricaded standoff, which was used as an attempt to obtain probable cause. I am now in the Allenwood prison serving a 70-month sentence for firearm possession. Can anyone listening help me with this? Dan, I wish you well. I don't know what I can do, but I wish you well. Say a little prayer for you. But we get quite a number of text messages from jails. I don't know. I mean, they must have some type of communication. I don't know if it's a computer in the library or in the resource department or the continuing education department or phones or whatever. I don't know. But we do get quite a number of phone calls from time to time from jails. Let's see. Iran and Oman are close to a deal that may give Iran some control over the strait. Boy, that took a turn I didn't see that one coming. Iran started making demands on the United States. President Trump to say that we're semi-negotiating. There really is no off-ramp. And there was a story over the weekend that said that President Trump just wants to declare victory and go home. That's what I've been saying for weeks. Why doesn't he just declare victory and go home? Just say that the nuclear material is buried so far underground, nobody can get it. We did what we were supposed to do, and now let's go home. Change the narrative, and then let the strait remain closed and or... because apparently we can't stop Iran from inflicting their control over the Strait of Hormuz. I don't mean that to be harsh, but if we could, we would. But we can't, so we're not. And so declare victory and go home. Take the hit. Stop digging. Because he keeps threatening a massive invasion, which he keeps calling off. So he looks like he's... he's calling Wolf way too many times. He's sort of no one believes him anymore. Apparently we're running out of munitions. He's called off a number of attacks. And so now Iran is demanding reparations from us, demanding we do certain things. Just declare victory and go home. I mean, as crazy as that sounds, I've been telling them to do that for weeks now, but nobody listens to me. 1-844-2-McGraw, 1-844-262-4729. Bill Cassidy is in the news. He was the Louisiana Republican who was the last holdout who voted for Todd Blanche, and that got Todd Blanche the 50 votes needed for the confirmation to be Attorney General. Bill Cassidy said today that President Trump does not have the expertise to push his newly signed executive order breaking up the measles, mumps, and rubella vaccine. He says, I am a doctor. This executive order is wrong, he wrote on Twitter. The president does not have the expertise to make these changes. Talked about how Trump ordered an executive order signing the one to overhaul childhood vaccines. He says, Bill Cassidy, the doctor, says breaking up vaccines will mean children have to get more shots to get the same protection, not fewer shots. It will increase hesitancy and make children less safe. That's Bill Cassidy, United States Senator, Republican United States Senator. He says parents should listen to their child's pediatrician about vaccines rather than listening to an inaccurate executive order. This is so wrong. That's Republican Senator Bill Cassidy, who was the deciding vote in favor of Todd Blanche, now coming out very critical of President Trump. Mm-hmm. All right, hold that thought. 1-844-2-McGraw, 1-844-262-4729. Phone calls, voicemails, more text messages.
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2: When you need to know, your weather is on KNSI. Now your local forecast from the Hanson Paving Weather Center.
6: Lows level off around 63 tonight under overcast skies. Winds out of the east around 5 miles per hour. Daytime highs approaching 85 tomorrow. Partly cloudy skies. Slight chance of thunderstorms tomorrow night. Lows level off around 63. Mainly cloudy skies. I'm Staff Meteorologist Paul Frombly on KNSI. Currently, it's 70 degrees.
7: Fox News, I'm Ted Lindner. President Trump signing an executive order recommending childhood vaccines be limited to 11 and making the now combined MMR, mumps, measles, rubella shots separate shots. Fox's Chad Pergram.
8: Senate Health Committee Chairman Bill Cassidy is a doctor. He called the order, quote, wrong. He believes this makes people more hesitant to get vaccine.
7: The action is due to concerns over the effects on pregnant women and autism. Tonight's Powerball jackpot worth $905 million. The numbers drawn on Monday night, 6, 37, 54, 55, and 64. A Powerball of 10. If you win, the jackpot's got a cash value of $391.9 million. And a powerful 7.4 magnitude earthquake struck western Colombia today, killing at least 111 people, trapping residents under debris of collapsed buildings, and people being forced to evacuate. 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
9: This is the Ox, and I'm on the road for you all year. 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
1: All right, let's go to those phones we've been talking about. David in San Francisco, welcome to America at Night. Thanks for joining us.
2: Oh, thanks, McGraw. Hey, you didn't have any hits on your Facebook post for tonight's show, but I just sent one over. It's about a nuclear, it's a Radio Free Europe article about Iran trying to sell their nuclear enrichment to power plants throughout the Middle East. And in it, I see that the link doesn't come up hot, but if you copy-paste it to another page, it'll work. But it basically shows a photograph of a Saudi Arabian ambassador shaking hands with an Iranian. And this was May of last year. So, you know, already in the Trump administration for the new this term, there was an effort to sell the enriched nuclear material to power plants, nuclear power plants throughout the Middle East. And I remember over 10 years ago, it might even have been before ISIS started attacking Syria, there was a major corporate effort to create nuclear power plants from Saudi Arabia north into the former USSR bloc, Soviet bloc, power plants all the way up, all Uzbekistan, all sorts of different places. I think they were trying to put in 50 or 60 different plants. And so if Iran had all of this enriched uranium, it could have been used as nuclear power plants. And all of a sudden, Donald Trump decides to attack Iran. And it almost looks like a hostile takeover. You know, I would expect that consortium that was trying to build those plants, and they were very involved with.
1: Who was trying to build the plants?
2: It was a consortium, a major investment opportunity, and it was, before. I'm trying to remember if this was during the Obama administration or even into the previous Bush administration. Where these major investors, and they were trying to do peacetime nuclear power. You remember how Dick Cheney talked about they wanted to have Eastern Europe become the new Europe. They were going to send all the jobs. It was as if they were going to create sweatshops in the former Soviet Union.
1: Yeah, I don't know, Dave. I don't know. I don't know anything about this. Doing a quick Google search here. I found an Al Jazeera story about how Iran and Russia signed a $25 billion nuclear power deal back in 2025, but I don't really trust Al Jazeera as far as I can throw him. So you're off the reservation. You're talking about stuff I have absolutely no idea what you're talking about. I don't remember Dick Cheney wanting to have a jobs program for Eastern Europe. Sorry, I missed that one.
2: About it as the new.
1: No, year. I believe. Okay, I believe you. But I mean, what's the bring it back? Where are you going with this? Make a point.
2: All of these power plants would have been powering the new sweatshops of they were saying, oh, France is too expensive to manufacture in. Germany's too expensive. We're going to create sweatshops in the former Soviet Union where they're starving. Yeah. And, create opportunity out there. It was just like NAFTA here, all of the jobs left Pittsburgh to go to China.
1: So you're very much against NAFTA.
2: Well, it's a bait and switch.
1: So you like Trump's tariffs then?
2: No, that's bait and switch. In other words.
1: Well, which is it? NAFTA, NAFTA was free trade. Tariffs aren't free trade. What are you for?
2: Well, I'll give you the example with.
1: No. What are you more of a free trader or are you more of a protectionist?
2: A conservative, a 1776 conservative, doesn't like a company store. And the company store had it so that you would be trapped with a currency that you couldn't use anywhere else.
1: Okay, I don't know what that. I don't know. You're off again. Are you just philosophically, David? Are you more of a free trader, or are you more of a protectionist?
2: Both of them have to do with bait and switch. In other words,
1: if you're not a free trader and you're not a protectionist, what are you?
2: Well, I'm not opposed to free trade if it's honest free trade. I'm not opposed to protectionism. You know, if I'm in a tiny town in Utah and all of the money I spend on gasoline is sucked to Texas and it doesn't stick around town, you got to be a protectionist for that small town. Keep local jobs, keep a local circulation of currency. But if the big corporations are never going to put money back into the small towns, then that creates brain drain. It creates starvation. And then the idea that the...
1: Philosophically, was NAFTA a good idea or not?
2: It was bait and switch.
1: Okay. All right. David, I thank you for the phone call. I asked you the same question 7 times. You gave me the same answer. No, thank you. Asked and answered. I'm moving on. Tony in Montreal, welcome to America at Night. Thanks, Tony.
3: How you doing, man?
1: I'm okay. How are you?
3: Good. I don't know how many times you have to ask a question on a nationally syndicated program, and you get a response like...
1: hold on a second. Are you on speakerphone? Can you take us off speakerphone?
3: Give me a sec. Give me one sec. Yeah. Can you hear me now?
1: Much better now. Go ahead.
3: Sorry about that. No, what I'm saying, you know, McGraw, the ability of a person to have a conversation is the whole purpose of talk radio. And when you're being obfuscated, if that is the correct word, or being obstructed by a person who keeps repeating something like bait and switch. I mean, you know, like I can just tell you one time you said when someone called up, they said, oh, this is not the Tony show. And then you guys turned around and said, well, maybe you should come up with some good content. That's why Tony's on the radio with McGraw. I like to have a conversation with you. And the other night, a lot of people don't know that you have a decent heart because we had a conversation and a prior caller got you upset. And I followed up and got the brunt of your upsetness. And then next thing I know, you're sending me a text going, I apologize for that. But that's the whole purpose of having a conversation. You don't want to have a conversation with someone to the point where you actually hurt the person's feelings or you try to, you know, just destroy whatever they're trying to say by being obnoxious. It's when you ask a question 7 times and someone comes up with some nonsense 7 times in a row, you're being really obnoxious, bro. You're an obnoxious dude.
1: It's just a philosophical question.
3: I'm not attacking one guy.
1: No. I get it. And I like to have a conversation. And I usually, when a caller's trying to filibuster or not getting to a point, you got to move it along. Get to your point. And so, somebody who just regales me with
3: the history. Hang up on you, right? Like the other night, the guy just hung up on you.
1: If somebody calls me and starts to regale me with the history of the Roman Empire, I don't have 7 hours.
3: You got 30 seconds for 2,000 years of history. But get to the point. 30 seconds, bro. Let's go. I was going to talk to you about one simple thing tonight. It was Italofest in Montreal. And for all those people in the United States listening, Montreal is the queen king of summer fests. Probably on the planet, you have the Jazz Fest, the Comedy Fest, the Italofest, the Film Fest. You got fest after fest after fest. And it actually works in both languages because it's Italofest, Italfest, an abbreviation for Montreal, MTL. And the reason why I'm calling is that the headliner in the show was Frank Marino of Mahogany Rush, who hadn't played in 3 years because he had nerve damage to his hands. And he said that he played in that concert. It was a free concert. Imagine a rock star of his caliber, world-class guitarist, free concert. And he said, I did it for 2 reasons. One, it was the Italofest because he's Italian. And two, his dad, who's deceased, would be proud of them.
1: Oh, that's a nice story. That's a good story.
3: You know, and that one kind of hurts in the heart sometimes when you think your dad's not around also.
1: Yeah.
3: You know what I mean?
1: Yeah, yeah, yeah. That's a good story.
3: McGraw, you were a damn good guy. And anyone that disrespects you on the radio is not at your caliber, bro.
1: Tony, have yourself a good day. Thanks for checking in. Had a friend of mine today come over to the house. I'm getting a gas grill installed. You know, I'm getting a gas grill, and they're installing it with the natural gas to the house, right? So I don't keep on going back for the propane. Anyway, this guy came out to the house, and we were talking, and he meets my six-year-old daughter, and he starts talking to me about his children are older, and he was like, he's trying to give, you know, an older dad, not that he's older, but, you know, it's more experience that he has kids who are older. And he was trying to give me some pearls of wisdom as the six-year-old's, you know, hanging around. And he says, you know, hold on tight. You blink your eyes and you're dropping them off at college. And he says, the worst cry of them all is the one when you leave them for college. And I was like, don't tell me that. I was like, I don't want to hear that. Don't tell me that. Get out of here. I don't want to hear that. I'm like, she's not going to college. She's not leaving the house. And she'll go to college, but guess who's going with her? That's right. I'm moving right in. Absolutely. Tony, thanks for the phone call. Let's go to Mary Jo. She's on the text line. Mary Jo, or she's on the voicemail. Mary Jo, welcome to America at Night.
4: I just wanted to suggest an experiment where you eat for steak. Where you buy a cow or beef or whatever it is, and then find a farm, a family farm, not a corporate farm, but like an Amish, you know, let the cow or let it eat out there and just live a normal life. And I think you'll be shocked at how much different the flavor is when an animal is not stressed. Or I guess it'd be the same even with a carrot. You plant one carrot and tenderly grow it, or just put a zillion of them out there, and the quality is much better, and I think you'd really notice an improvement in the flavor.
1: Mary Jo, I will tell you that I can taste the difference between a grass-fed beef. I think that's what you were referring to, right? A grass-fed beef versus a grain-fed beef. And there's no question you can tell the difference, right? Europe is much more grass-fed. America is much more corn-fed and grain-fed. No, I can definitely tell the difference. Where I can't tell the difference is an egg. I can't tell you the difference. If you were to set up a taste test of a brown egg, a white egg, a jumbo egg, certified double A egg, a grass-fed chicken, a free-range chicken, and you put them all, I couldn't tell the difference. Could not pick one out of a lineup. Speaking of that, we had Terry Black on the show on Friday, our barbecue guy. And over the weekend, I made his salmon rub. Whoa, hold on to your hats. That was fantastic. If you guys like salmon, even if you don't like salmon, as a matter of fact, I made it for my sister halfway through the dinner. She's like, you know, this salmon is really good. It was really good. Terry was talking about it on Friday's show. If you missed it, of course, you can download the podcast. But he's also got Backyard, what was his website? BackyardUSA.net. If you go to BackyardUSA.net, he's got the recipe up there for the marinade. And it's only a half hour. Don't do any more than a half hour. But apple cider, a couple of those, it's all up there. I did that. I followed the recipe to a T, put the salmon in for a half hour, covered it with some brown sugar, put it on the grill for, I don't know, 10 minutes or so, came out. Oh, it was fantastic. So Terry Black gets an A-plus for that one. Let's go to John. John, you're on America at Night. What do you got for us tonight?
5: You're being very dishonest because this is broadcast in real time across the country, and you're saying, call this number in a real-time broadcast across the country, and then when you call the number, it says, we're not on the air. Ha! Huh?
1: I don't know how to solve that problem. Tell me how to solve that problem, and I'll say it. I'm not lying. I'm not lying when I said it. I guess I'm lying when you hear it, if that makes any sense. Let's go to Wisconsin. Wisconsin, hello. Welcome to America at Night.
6: I was watching a clip the other night from the David Letterman show, and Howard Stern was on there, and they were talking for about 15 or 20 minutes. And at the end, they started having a little arguments. about selling out. So Howard got up and started saying, I did it my way, and Paul started playing the song my way. And then he, to make up, he goes, Dave, let's dance. So he started dancing to My Way for a couple of minutes. It was absolutely hilarious. I was just wondering, if when you were a kid, I think Howard Stern was probably just starting his career out a couple of years later in New York. I was just wondering if you listened to him or Don Imus, and if you got any tips from him.
1: So I know there was a big fight between, or a big rivalry between Stern and Imus. I don't want to wade into that. I have no idea. I had never met either one of them, but I think that Don Imus hung the moon. As a matter of fact, I don't have time to tell the story right now, but I met Sid a couple weeks ago. I'd heard him speak a couple times. I was at a talk radio convention in New York, and I had a chance to go up to Sid, and we had a lovely conversation, and he couldn't have been any nicer. But I'm a huge fan of Sid's. I'm a huge fan. I thought Imus was a genius, just an absolute genius. His morning show on WFAN in New York. I missed him as a DJ. I didn't really listen to music, but as a talk show host, as a morning guy, I thought Imus hung the moon. No disrespect to Howard Stern at all. Howard Stern, I did listen to him as a kid when he was on WNBC. And his movie is so good. Lots more to get to, but I don't have time. Call me up. More stories about Stern and Imus and everything. I love talking radio stuff. We'll do that anytime. Back in a moment, America at Night.
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1: All right, that's going to do it for us. A couple of quick text messages on our way out. Karen in Myrtle Beach, South Carolina checks in. Have a great week, McGraw. Enjoyed your Pan Am story. I thank you very much. I thought that was so fascinating. I had no idea it was as big as it was, and I had no idea that they got killed with deregulation, that they were giving all the other domestic routes or all the international routes to these other airlines, but they weren't giving Pan Am any domestic routes. I mean, they just basically ruined, federal regulators basically ruined Pan Am. I also didn't know that they started. Imagine you could take a seaplane from Manhasset Bay or the North Shore of Long Island and fly to Havana, Cuba, and then on to Hong Kong. That's amazing. Also, Daryl from Hawley, New Mexico chimes in. Don't stop. Do not want it to end. Daryl, thank you very much. Nice of you to say. Podcasting is available, and we'll be right back here, 21 hours from now. Have yourself a great night. Our executive director is Alex Hinton. Our engineer is Richard Good. I'm McGraw-Milhaven. We'll do it all again tomorrow night. This is America at Night on Westwood One.
0: Thanks for joining us. America at Night.
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4: Conflict with Iran continues. I'm Ted Lindner, Fox News. President Trump saying the U.S. is wiping out Iran in the conflict in the Middle East as the Iranian regime is calling for compensation from the U.S.
5: In the Oval Office, President Trump told reporters if there are damages to be paid, the Iranian regime should pay for its decades of violence and promoting terrorism. The president says the United States military has swept the entire Strait of Hormuz for mines and the Navy is getting the job done.
6: Look, the only one that has control of the Strait of Hormuz right now is the United States Navy. We have a blockade that's been infallible. It's a steel wall.
5: At the White House, Mike Emanuel, Fox News.
4: Senators Ron Johnson and Rand Paul releasing texts from Dr. Anthony Fauci's government phone this week, revealing communications with other health officials during the COVID-19 pandemic. They had to do with pregnant women and whether it was safe for them to take the COVID vaccine. More details on this from Fox's Kevin Cork.
7: Quoting Fauci from a text dated 25th of January of 2021, since many people have significant cytokines, storm, and fever after the second dose, this theoretically could be associated with miscarriage in the first trimester. February the 3rd, he said in a Q&A with JAMA, that's the Journal of the American Medical Association, that the FDA found that there were no red flags regarding the vaccine in pregnant women. Then months later, he said this, quoting again, there's no indication whatsoever that there's any increase of any adverse issues in a pregnant woman who was vaccinated compared to a pregnant woman who wasn't vaccinated. It's pretty clear that pregnant women should get vaccinated.
4: This comes after the Senate Homeland Security Committee voted to hold Dr. Fauci in contempt of Congress after he invoked the Fifth Amendment over 100 times during a hearing. Lawmakers also referred him to the Department of Justice. America's listening to Fox News.
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4: President Trump signing an executive order Monday ordering the government to trip down the vaccine schedule and break up the measles, mumps, and rubella immunization into 3 shots, citing concerns for pregnant women and the cause of autism. White House Press Secretary Caroline Leavitt on Fox's Hannity calling it a great day for the Make America Healthy Again movement.
20: It's based on common sense and scientific research. Thanks to Secretary Kennedy and President Trump for finally having the courage to enact this order and now to hold states accountable to again give parents more choice.
4: Tuesday is the South Carolina primary for the late Senator Lindsey Graham's seat. Fox's Jessica Rosenthal.
21: After Senator Lindsey Graham passed, South Carolina Governor Henry McMaster appointed Graham's sister, Darlene, to take over as senator for the rest of his term. Congressman Russell Fry and Congressman Ralph Norman are running in today's primary for a full 6-year term. So is former Governor Mark Sanford and the businessman who ran against Lindsey Graham in the primary earlier this year, Mark Lynch. Darlene is also running for a full 6-year term as well, and she has President Trump's endorsement. Lindsey Graham won the primary in June, beating Lynch by nearly 28 points. If no one wins a majority in this special election, a runoff will be held August 25th. Jessica Rosenthal, Fox News.
4: No big winner in the Powerball jackpot drawing on Monday night means it grows once again to at least $975 million for Wednesday. The numbers that were drawn on Monday night were 6, 37, 54, 55, 64, and

0: Powerball of 10. There was a Match 5 Power Play $2 million winner on Monday night in the state of Tennessee and a Match 5 million dollar winner in the states of California and Maryland. And a powerful 7.4 magnitude earthquake strike in western Colombia Monday, killing at least 111 people, trapping residents under debris of collapsed buildings, as well as forcing people to evacuate their homes as far as the capital of Bogota. I'm Ted Lindner. This is Fox News.
1: 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Now your local forecast from the Hanson Paving Weather Center.
2: Lows level off around 63 overnight under overcast skies. Winds out of the east around 5 miles per hour. A mix of clouds and sun Tuesday. High temperatures reach up to 85. Mainly cloudy skies Tuesday night. Slight chance for storms. Lows dip down to about 63. I'm staff meteorologist Paul Trombley on KNSI. Right now, 66.
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0: the heartland of America and the gateway to the West. Good morning, good evening, wherever you may be across the nation, around the world. I'm George Norrie. This is Coast to Coast AM. Later tonight, the soul. Here's what's happening. Well, Taylor Farms is now pulling more than a dozen products with jalapenos from grocery stores across the United States. It's the latest recall as part of the salmonella outbreak that has made 345 people sick in 27 states. And restaurant chains like Chipotle and Qdoba pulled jalapenos last week, according to the USDA, saying that this weekend grocery stores are also removing meat products that include jalapenos. The list of 20 recalled foods include dips, salsas, guacamole sold at grocery stores including Walmart, Target, Whole Foods, Trader Joe's, and Kroger. What a mess. At least 111 people are dead after a 7.4 magnitude earthquake ever recorded in western Colombia, the country. The epicenter was located in San Jose del Palmar in the northwestern department of Chocó, about 280 kilometers west of Bogota. The tremor was felt strongly in the nation's capital, with alarms sounding, people running, evacuating to the streets as precaution. President Donald Trump says the U.S. is only semi-negotiating with Iran right now and signaled that he would allow economic pressure to pile on Iran. Iran set out new demands for reopening the Strait of Hormuz, by the way, that included compensation for Iran for war damage. Meanwhile, the Iranian-backed Houthi rebels in Yemen attacked the government-held port of Mocha last Sunday for the second time in 24 hours. Attacks like this threaten to expand the conflict into another strategic shipping route on the Red Sea. With more on what's going on these days, here's Tom Danheiser. Tommy?
1: Well, George, oil prices remain elevated after Iran said their agreement with Oman to manage the Strait of Hormuz would not be enough to reopen the vital waterway unless the U.S. meets a list of conditions. Yemen's Iran-backed Houthi rebels have launched an attack targeting Saudi soldiers, killing 7 people as they also targeted a refinery in Saudi Arabia. The Houthis said on Sunday they carried out an attack on Saudi enemy soldiers and equipment in Yemen's Red Sea port city of Al-Maka. Iran Supreme Leader Mujtaba Khamenei on Monday reshuffled the country's military leadership, announcing 6 senior appointments. The move comes after the appointments of Iran's new national security chief, who had previously voiced skepticism about talks with the U.S. And President Donald Trump also applied a new condition Monday, saying he would seek compensation for past misdeeds. On Sunday, Trump signaled a U.S. emphasis on increasing economic pressure on Iran, as Tehran said it was not engaging in talks with the U.S. George?
0: Thank you, Tom. It's going to be an interesting week. A bipartisan majority of Americans support more government rules for how social media companies conduct their business, including a requirement of age verification tools to keep younger children off social media. The poll, which was conducted over the 6 days ending August 3rd, comes as companies like Meta Platforms and Google's YouTube face mounting legal pressure over their treatment of young users. A trial is expected to begin on Wednesday over allegations by state prosecutors that Meta, Facebook, designed its products to addict young users. The number of satellites already orbiting our planet is very large, and the number planned is staggering. The ways in which so much orbital hardware can cause problems, not only up in space but also down here on Earth, are rapidly causing international concerns among many groups and governments. Let's check in with our expert, Lauren Weinstein, for an update on the Kessler effect. Lauren, what's going on?
2: Well, you know, back in the 1970s, there was a humorous catchphrase that was extremely popular for a time, originated by comedian and actor Freddie Prinz. It's not my job, man. And that meant I'm not taking responsibility for that. And when it comes to technology today, that's pretty much the reality. Hardly any organization wants to be held responsible when things go wrong. And this applies to government organizations related to concerns over satellites, too. There are reportedly currently about 17,000 active satellites in orbit. About 11,000 of those are low Earth orbit Starlink satellites. Across the universe of all the firms who want to get satellites into orbit for various purposes, there are literally millions of satellites in the planning pipeline. Obviously, as with Starlink, there can be very important communication and other services associated with some of these satellite constellations. But as the numbers go up exponentially, and more speculative projects are planned, orbital data centers are one controversial concept, and we'll get to another one shortly, all manner of terrestrial and space concerns are quite reasonably coming into play. We have in the past discussed the Kessler syndrome, the idea that so much space debris gets into orbit that it ultimately creates a dense debris cloud around the planet that could have dramatic effects. Astronomers are increasingly concerned about vast constellations of low Earth orbit satellites interfering with critical observations, and there are rising concerns that as the number of satellites burning up when re-entering the atmosphere grows dramatically, the atmosphere itself may be affected in unpredictable ways by those satellite materials. And here's one that sounds like it's straight out of a 1950s B sci-fi movie, but it's all too real. A firm wants to sell sunlight. No, I'm not kidding. They recently got the FCC to approve a test satellite with a big mirror to light up the ground over designated areas, suggesting it would be useful for construction or search and rescue operations and the like. The issues that this opens up in terms of possible effects on people, plants, and animal life are far too numerous to get into here, but we should note that there are concerns that these satellites, and the firm would apparently like to have something like 50,000 of them by 2035, could, according to some sources, possibly cause actual eye damage to persons who happen to view them using some commonly available telescopes, an outcome the firm itself says is unlikely by their own calculations. But for now, moving past the issues associated with any specific satellite project, the real question is, who is in charge of making sure that we don't launch ourselves, no pun intended, into a serious mess in orbit and potentially here on the ground? The FCC says that their mandate doesn't cover most of the concerns mentioned earlier. There are international organizations like the UN that have some guidelines, but not many guidelines and really no enforcement mechanism. So again, who's in charge of these aspects? Apparently, really nobody. In an environment where there are 17,000 active satellites, this might be tolerable, but with millions of satellites planned and their potential ability to affect people globally, irrespective of which countries people happen to live in, the situation is changing very rapidly. So going forward, we can be sure that It's Not My Job, Man is going to definitely not be any kind of a laughing matter.
0: You're spot on, Lauren. We'll talk to you next week. Thank you. President Donald Trump has signed an executive order which would split up the measles, mumps, and rubella vaccines for school kids. Some are concerned that all of those shots combined together cause autism. He says you should have five separate visits for vaccines rather than giving them all in the same day. He added his administration would no longer recommend hepatitis B, COVID-19, and influenza shots for children. Here's Seth Shostak from SETI checking in on what's going on in the skies. Hey, Seth, what do you got for us?
3: Well, listen up, gang. And you too, George, because on Wednesday, 2 days from now, August 12th, there's going to be a total eclipse of the sun. And that's a celestial event that millions of people can view. No telescope required. Although if you have binoculars, you'll get a slightly better view. But if not, just use your God-given peepers. Now, a solar eclipse occurs when the orbiting moon just happens to pass between Earth and the sun. And by a remarkable cosmic coincidence, the apparent size of the moon, which is about a half degree across, just happens to be the same as the apparent size of the sun, also a half degree across. So during a solar eclipse, the moon just covers the sun, leading to a dark sky for a few minutes during the day and the chance to see giant gusts of hot gas called flares coming off the sun's surface. It's dramatic and much, much, much more impressive than lunar eclipses. So here's the deal. The complete eclipse on August 12th lasts for about 2 hours in total, and you can watch as the moon slowly takes a growing bite out of the sun for the first hour, culminating in totality when it perfectly covers the sun for roughly 2 minutes. During totality, it's safe to point your binoculars or your naked eyeballs skyward and check out the moon-covered sun. You'll probably see some red prominences around the edges. Around the edges, these are hot gas that loop hundreds of thousands of miles above the solar surface. Today, we can predict solar eclipses years and years in advance, but even ancient peoples were able to forecast when one would occur, despite the fact that they had almost no understanding of astronomy. They just noticed the rhythm with which these things would take place. They didn't need computers, just calendars. And they had calendars. Back then, being able to tell the king that an eclipse was coming next week or whenever was something that seemed like magic and would probably get you job security at the court. Now, you can't see the upcoming total part of the April eclipse from America. You need to be in Greenland, Iceland, or Spain, or in the eastern part of the Atlantic Ocean. Not exactly destinations for a weekend road trip, but you can watch it on television. And if you've never seen a solar eclipse, it's well worth checking out. It's a rare occasion when there's some real-time drama in the daytime sky.
0: I love it. Thank you, Seth. As you know, we care a lot about all of you as listeners and as people. Truly care a lot about you. And we have one listener who's been a regular caller on the program over the years, Cornelius Lawson White from Alexandria, Louisiana. He hasn't called in a long time. Last Friday night on Open Lines, I got concerned and I mentioned it. And some of you called the Alexandria, Louisiana Police Department to conduct a wellness check because you had Cornelius's home address. I talked to the police. They went to his house. They found him. He's okay. His phone has got severe issues, but Corny's still kicking. The phone is dead, but Corny's still doing his thing. So that's good. Thank you, Cornelius. I'm glad you're okay. Check in once in a while when you're better with your phone. 57 years ago, the Manson murders, the Tate-LaBianca murders occurred. Why? In a moment, a special interview coming up with Eli Frankel on Coast to Coast AM. 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

0: And welcome back to Coast, George Norrie with you. 57 years ago, the Manson murders were a series of brutal killings carried out in August of 1969 by followers of cult leader Charles Manson. Over two nights in Los Angeles, the Manson family murdered seven people, including pregnant actress Sharon Tate, in an attempt to spark an apocalyptic race war Manson called Helter Skelter. Eli Frankel has served as a television and documentary production company owner and producer, Emmy-nominated executive producer, network executive, showrunner, editor, camera operator, writer, director of multiple series of broadcast television, cable, and streaming networks. He is an avid true crime researcher and writer, has devoted more than 5 years of research to his recent book, Sisters in Death, The Black Dahlia, The Prairie Heiress, and Their Hunter. And welcome back on Coast to Coast, Eli. How have you been?
1: I'm good. It's great to be back.
0: Looking forward to this. We'll talk about Manson, and we've got to get into your book later on tonight as well. Right. Hard to believe. 57 years have gone by already.
1: Yeah, it's unbelievable. And what's incredible is that my social media feed on Instagram and Facebook, everything is just covered with posts about the Manson murders. It seems to be bigger than ever.
0: What's so bizarre about all of this is Charlie Manson was never at the murder scene when they occurred, was he?
1: No, he wasn't. That was his special gift, was getting other people to do his dirty work for him. And then if anybody ever got caught, he could say he had nothing to do with it.
0: One of the houses where the other five who died and were killed was on Cielo Drive. Charlie Manson knew somebody, a record producer, who lived in that house. He was renting it for a while. I guess he didn't know that he moved out. His plan was to kill that guy and whoever was in the house at the time with him, wasn't it?
1: Yeah, well, kind of. So the guy that lived there was named Terry Melcher. He was the son of Doris Day, the film actress, the movie star. And he was living there with his girlfriend, Candace Bergen, the famous Candy Bergen. And Manson had never entered the home, but had joined in a car ride with Melcher and a couple of his buddies, including Dennis Wilson of the Beach Boys, and had seen the home and had relied on Melcher to give him entree into the world of music and Hollywood and make him a superstar. And Melcher did not come through. He rejected Charlie's music, which caused an enormous resentment with him. And so for a long time, people assumed that Charlie had selected the house because he was getting vengeance on Melcher. But Melcher had actually moved out months earlier to deal with his mother's financial issues. And Manson was apparently aware of that, but he wanted to make sure that the family took out a number of people who would be prominent, would make the news, and figured that whoever was there was probably rich enough and important enough that it would get some attention in the headlines, which it certainly did.
0: Of the family members who committed the murders, how many are still in prison? How many are out now?
1: So Leslie Van Houten was released, 2 or 3 years ago, I believe. She was present at the second night of the murders on August 10th, which is the anniversary today, the LaBiancas. She apparently, we don't really know, but apparently stabbed Rosemary LaBianca in the buttocks and in the legs after she had died. And I think there's always been this sort of feeling that she was involved, but she wasn't necessarily a main perpetrator. She didn't actually kill anybody, though we can't be sure of that. And Tex Watson, who was the leader of the groups on both nights, is still in prison up in Sacramento in California. And then Pat Krenwinkel, who was present on both nights as well, is still in prison. And Susan Atkins, who was present the first night, she murdered Sharon Tate, died, maybe 10 or 15 years ago? I can't remember, but she died a while ago.
0: Now, they say that the group might have killed up to 24 people in their career with Manson. Do those numbers jive with you?
1: No, I think that's maybe a little exaggerated, though. I don't think we'll ever totally know, but it was more than seven. They killed a man by the name of Donald Shea, who lived on the ranch that they lived on as well, a couple weeks after that, after the Tate LaBianca murders. And then there were several others that were attributed to them as well. And then some of the family members, actually, after Manson was sent to prison, were involved in some murders, including a couple up north in Sacramento. So there's definitely more on the list, though we don't really know what the numbers are.
0: Eli, what do we know about Charlie Manson? He was from West Virginia, wasn't he?
1: Yeah, he sure was. He grew up in a little town called McMeekin, West Virginia, which was pretty close, about 5 miles away from Moundsville Penitentiary, where his mother was imprisoned when he was 5 years old. She was gone for about 3 years. And then, he had a pretty rough childhood, though not as rough as sometimes he would have it seem to be. He was he sort of exaggerated the extent of how bad it was and sort of justified the murders and his life later on by virtue of his impoverished, difficult childhood. It was definitely difficult, but it was also made really difficult by how incorrigible he was and how much trouble he got into. And the real difficulty lay in the reform schools he went to, which were absolute hellholes. But then he turned from the prey into the predator at the reform schools and sort of learned a lot of the cruelty that he would bestow on the city of Los Angeles later on.
0: Would you call him mentally imbalanced?
1: Oh, for sure. There's no doubt. I mean, he definitely showed traits of schizophrenia later on in life. But I think that, you know, in terms of trying to diagnose whether he was mentally insane, I don't think he was. But I think that he had been through so much in his life and was so resentful and so angry that he was extremely emotionally unstable and suffered from delusions of grandeur. I mean, he considered himself to be what he essentially became, which was he was destined for fame and to leave an enormous impact on the world, and that fate would ensure that that would happen. And it did, just not in the way he probably thought.
0: In a bizarre way, to be sure. That's absolutely true. And was he a good musician? I played a clip years ago of one of his audition tapes.
1: Yeah.
0: He wasn't that bad.
1: He's not bad. I mean, he can play music and he's an okay guitarist, but you can tell why he got pretty much rejected by the major music producers in Hollywood. The music's fine, but it's not necessarily going to get anybody to shell out a few bucks to buy an album. And the thing was that with his music, he was really good at improvising and doing it live in person. If you were with him and just hanging out and having a beer or something, Charlie would come up with a song and you'd think, wow, how did he just come up with that? And he was very kind of histrionic and would move his arms and his face in an interesting way. But in terms of listening to him on the radio, it didn't quite work.
0: Eli, when we come back after the break, let's talk about how Charlie Manson was able to get this cult together. How did people follow the guy? We'll be back in a moment on Coast to Coast AM.
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5: 11. And making the now combined MMR, mumps, measles, rubella shot separate ones. Fox's Chad Perkman has reaction from Washington.
6: Senate Health Committee Chairman Bill Cassidy is a doctor. He called the order, quote, wrong. He believes this makes people more hesitant to get vaccine.
5: Reaction due to concerns over the effects on pregnant women and autism. At least 111 people have been killed in Colombia's largest earthquake in years. The 7.4 magnitude quake in western Colombia, collapsing more than 1,600 structures. The epicenter occurring 255 miles west of the capital of Bogota. And voters heading to the polls in five states Tuesday to choose nominees into this fall's midterms. Races up for grabs in Connecticut, Wisconsin, Minnesota, Vermont, South Carolina. 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
4: 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Now your local forecast from the Hanson Paving Weather Center.
5: Lows level off around 63 overnight under overcast skies. Winds out of the east around 5 miles per hour. A mix of clouds and sun Tuesday. High temperatures reach up to 85. Mainly cloudy skies Tuesday night. Slight chance for storms. Lows dip down to about 63. I'm Staff Meteorologist Paul Trombley on KNSI. Right now, 66.
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1: We'll take your calls next hour with Eli Frankel as we talk about the Charlie Manson case. He's also got a book called Sisters in Death that backed Dahlia, the Prairie Heiress, and their hunter. It's an amazing story that happened well over 70 years ago. My gosh. 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

0: And welcome back to Coast, George Norrie with you, Eli Frankel with us. Again, his book is called Sisters in Death, the Black Dahlia, the Prairie Iris and Their Hunter, which is a bizarre, still unsolved story, isn't it, Eli?
1: Well, if you read the book, you might find out what the solution is.
0: You may have answers, that's true. But in terms of the prosecution, it's unsolved, right?
1: That's correct, yeah.
0: Back to Charlie Manson. What kind of charisma did he have to get so many of these young kids at the time to follow him?
1: Very charismatic and also psychologically very adept. He was one of these kind of guys who could talk to you and within 2 minutes figure out what you wanted, what you were seeking in life, and what was missing from your life. And that was kind of his secret ingredient, is he could figure out how to kind of seed all the things you'd want. And in fact, you know, there, we talked a little bit earlier about recordings and him doing music and working with the Beach Boys and all that. In some of the recordings, the music that he played, there was one particular session in 1967 that was recorded. And in between the recordings, you can hear Charlie talking about how, oh, this next song that's going to make you a lot of money. Oh, this one's going to be a big hit. You're going to make a lot of money off this. And he keeps mentioning that in between the songs to the producers. And so you can see a little bit of that Charlieism there, where he thinks, okay, these guys, it's all about money, which of course it is. It's music business and producers. And he's weaving that in. But for him, it's not about the money. It's the fame. It's the notoriety. It's the attention and love. So that's what he did. You know, that was his secret sauce, is figuring out what people wanted and then presenting it, or at least appearing to present a solution to how to get it.
0: In your opinion, he did a few interviews over the course, did he not?
1: Yeah, he did a few interviews. He was always very much in control, and he selected who he wanted to do an interview with and when. He got hundreds of requests from all over the world. Every media outlet seemed to want to interview him, but he would only grant them at certain times. We don't know why, and we don't know why he selected certain interviewers, but every single interview, it's fascinating. He's completely different. He reacts differently to the interviewers. He's a different person. He's a chameleon. And if you watch just snippets, like a minute of each of his interviews, easy to find a bunch of them on YouTube, you will see 20 different personalities there, and that's the chameleon at play.
0: If he was not at the murder scenes, how did he get convicted on the murders?
1: Well, essentially, it was by proxy. You know, it was he used other people to kill for him. He ordered them to. So he was convicted through that he was essentially the vehicle through which, you know, these people committed these murders. He ordered them. And so he was liable as well for them.
0: What if he told the prosecution, though, I didn't say anything like that? Prove it.
1: He absolutely, that was his defense, that he never ordered anybody to kill anybody. And that the followers, his members, who he referred to as just friends, who he hung out with, they played music on the ranch that they lived at. There was no follower guru relationship. He wasn't a cult leader, he claimed, that these people just decided to go off on their own and do this. And that was up to them. But there were so many people that were in the cult and also tangentially were around it. And this was not a group of people who would, you know, keep their mouths shut. This wasn't the mafia. These were kids. They were proud and boastful about what they had done. And word traveled quickly throughout the family, and some other people heard about it. And there were enough folks that were able to give testimony at the trial. And Vincent Bugliosi and the prosecution team put together a pretty amazing case and were able to convince the jury that Manson was the mastermind and had ordered the murders.
0: He was 83 years old when he died in prison. Did he get roughed up in prison at all?
1: Yeah, there were a few incidents. He was once doused with paint thinner and set on fire, which, as you can imagine, takes a little while to recover from. He was beat up a few times, but Charlie was also very adept at surviving in prison. He'd spent a lot of time in reform schools and most of his life in prison. So he figured out how to essentially avoid trouble most of the time. But he was a troublemaker in prison as well. He wasn't easy, especially with the staff there. It was a pretty rocky road, I think.
0: Do you think if he finally really knew that Terry Melcher was not in the house, he would have called this off?
1: No, he did know that Melcher wasn't there. He had stolen a telescope off of, or he sent somebody to go steal a telescope off of Melcher's deck at the home he was actually living at in Malibu at the time. But I don't think it mattered to Manson. He actually, this is a fascinating story. In March of 1969, about 5 or 6 months before the murders, Manson actually showed up at the Cielo Drive house where he thought Melcher was still living. He wanted to confront Melcher because he hadn't shown up for, he had promised Charlie he was going to stop by Spahn Ranch where Charlie and the Manson family lived, and he was going to finally listen to Charlie play music and decide whether he wanted to sign him, give him a record deal or not. And he didn't show up for that meeting, which enraged Manson. It made him look really bad in front of his followers. And so Manson couldn't get a hold of Melcher, and he drove up to Benedict Canyon, went to the Cielo house, which he was not allowed to enter before, and walked onto the grounds. And right outside on the front door at that moment was Sharon Tate. She was being photographed by Sharok Hatemi, a photographer, and they locked eyes, Manson and Sharon Tate, which is pretty fascinating. And he was kind of thrown off the grounds by Rudy Altobelli, who owned the property. But he saw Sharon Tate there. Whether he recognized her as a movie star or not, we don't know. But Manson was aware that some wealthy and fairly important people were living there. He didn't know that Roman Polanski was living there. But a beautiful, beautiful woman was. And I think that that was just in his mind, that that represented everything he wanted to destroy.
0: Did he have any money to himself?
1: No. The family was perennially out of money, which is a big part of what they were doing. Was a lot of their actions were trying to scrounge and steal for money. It's why they stole cars. It's why they made drug deals with biker gangs. And they got into a lot of trouble because they, you know, there was no concept of going out and earning money. They felt, because that was what Charlie preached, that the world owed them and that nobody owned anything and that all possessions were to be shared. And therefore, if they broke into somebody's house or stole a car or happened to steal some drugs from a drug dealer, that was fine because everything is everybody's and we should have access to what everybody else has access to.
0: This is amazing. What is your fascination, Eli, with the story?
1: You know, that's the one question I really can't answer. And I say that with the Black Dahlia as well. I think sometimes with really, you know, big true crime cases, it's a fascinating subject unto itself, why they remain so popular and what it is, what it speaks to in the human psyche that has made it kind of persist. Like, why is Jack the Ripper such a huge story that occurred, you know, 140 years ago? Why would that remain relevant? There have been so many other murders since then, even in London, even in Victorian London, there were many other horrible murders. And same thing with the Manson family. But I think with Manson, there's two things going on. It's just an unbelievable story what happened. And I'm sure a lot of your listeners know many of the details, and I don't have to go into all of them. But the fact that they were living on Spahn Ranch, this cult of hippies, and they had given themselves up to this man, this guru, this savant who had hypnotized them. The whole story is just so bizarre and filled with these kind of rich details. You really get pulled into that world. And then the other part of it too is I think that at the heart of why we're so fascinated by this story is the question of why these kids gave themselves up to Manson. A lot of them were pretty average American kids. They had graduated from high school 2, 3, 4 years earlier. Some of them were actually 14, 15 years old, and their parents said, yeah, go off, it's the 60s. And they went from being the average American teenager to becoming these horrific killers. And I think there's a part of us that fears that there is programming all around us, that we're being sort of trained in a way by advertising or by society or social media or whatever it is to think in a certain way. And we question whether our own thoughts are truly our own. And I think that's where there's a little bit of a relatability there, is that maybe it's an extreme version, but with these, with the kids who joined the Manson cult, we wonder, you know, could any of us have been susceptible to this?
0: of the Beach Boys, was it Dennis or Carl Wilson that he knew?
1: It was Dennis Wilson.
0: Did Dennis promise him anything, do you know?
1: Yeah, sure. I mean, Dennis was absolutely entranced by Manson. And Manson, as he often did in his life, came at just the right time, at the right place, at the right moment. Wilson and the Beach Boys were down on their luck in 1968 when he met Charles Manson. Things were not going well. They weren't selling as many albums. Their tours weren't doing as well. And Dennis was lost. He had also, his relationship with his father, Murray, had really become severed at that point. I think he was very resentful against the world, even though he was hugely successful. And Manson comes in and provides, again, we talked earlier about Manson figured out what people needed. And in a way, he became a father figure to Dennis Wilson, which was something he had always been missing in his own father. And so as a result, Manson provided guidance to Wilson and showed him a way of letting go of the past and not being caught up in the trauma of his family and his brothers and competition. And as a result, Dennis felt a certain obligation to Manson, which everybody else seemed to have too. You'd hang out with Manson and somehow by the end of the night, you'd feel that you owed him. You know, he was very good at making you feel that he had given you something, even though he hadn't, and that therefore you owed him something in exchange. And Dennis did everything he could to get Manson the record deal that he wanted.
0: How long after the murders did it take for the prosecution and the police to arrest Manson?
1: So this is a great question. You know, people always talk about how after the events of August 9th and August 10th that America changed, that the murders had such a profound impact on the country, which is true. But the truth is that in the weeks and months after the murders, you know, the first 2 weeks, every newspaper, every radio program in America was talking about the murders. Except for Los Angeles, it pretty much fell out of the news, especially there were major other events going on, the moon landing, Woodstock, and all the chaos of 1969. And so the news kind of moved on. But then on December 9th, 1969, Charles Manson is finally arrested in Inyo County, which is the desert. When I say desert, I mean desert of California. It's not Palm Springs. This is Ballarat and the Panamint right. Mountains. It's just, really desolate.
0: And it's not Vegas. It's not Vegas.
1: Right, exactly. And so he gets arrested there and the press is stunned because he's not what they expect, right? Everybody's been picturing some, rabid looking maniac. And instead it's a hippie cult leader who's kind of stylish and he's enjoying it. He's smiling and he's got this charisma and surrounding him are 30, 40 people who worship him. And that's the moment I think that America changed.
0: Unbelievable. It truly was.
1: Yeah.
0: And off he goes. He gets convicted. And at the time, California had the death penalty and they changed that, right?
1: That's right. Yeah. So they had been convicted at that point. They were convicted in 1971. And then as they were awaiting death row, state of California abolished the death penalty, which meant that they were going to be they were going to be up for parole in 7 years or something. So it was a big moment of celebration. But I think that turned sour pretty quickly once his followers began to realize that they'd essentially been conned. And the last thing Manson wanted was to go back to prison. And he sort of deteriorated once he was there.
0: The Black Dahlia, Elizabeth Short, they called her the Black Dahlia because of her hair, was it not?
1: That's correct. Yeah, the way she wore her hair was like people said it was like a large dahlia flower, and it was black as night, and so that's how she got the name.
0: Her body was found in 1947, all chopped up.
1: Yep, that's correct.
0: And police looked at like 150 suspects?
1: I think it was more. It was about 300, actually, that they looked at.
0: Can't give away your book, but do you think you know who did it?
1: I do. I did many years of research, and the person that I point out as being the murderer was verified to have known her and was with her for 3 days before she escaped to San Diego for a month. And then as soon as she came back, she was murdered. And I think that all those events are connected. There's all kinds of tissue between them. So it's a pretty interesting story.
0: Fascinating, to be sure. She was, how old was she when she died?
1: 24 years, 22 years old, sorry.
0: And she wanted to be an actress, I guess, right?
1: No, she didn't. And that's actually one of the big myths about Elizabeth Short, the Black Dahlia, is that she was in Hollywood to become famous and was going on auditions. And that's why she was in Los Angeles. But the truth is that she never auditioned. She never sought fame. She didn't want to meet Hollywood people. She wanted nothing to do with Hollywood. And in fact, she was just out in California for some adventure. And to hopefully find somebody to fall in love with. That's all she wanted in this world, was to be loved.
0: Why kill the lady?
1: Boy, I wish we knew. To get in the mind of a killer, that's a difficult one.
0: The name of that book is Sisters in Death, about the Black Dahlia, the Prairie Heiress, and their hunter. Who's the Prairie Heiress? Was that her too?
1: No, the Prairie Heiress is Lila Welsh, who was the heiress of a large real estate fortune in Kansas City, who was murdered in 1941. And the LAPD suspected that the man who was with Elizabeth Short, a man by the name of Carl Balsiger, for 3 days before, as I said, before she escaped to San Diego, he knew Elizabeth Short, and he also knew this woman, Lila Welsh, the Prairie Heiress, who was killed in 1941 in Kansas City. And what alarmed LAPD is that there were remarkable similarities between the two murders, the markings on the body, the stabbings, what had been done to the bodies, but they never were able to close the case because they didn't have all the evidence.
0: So you think he's killed before?
1: Yes.
0: We'll come back and take calls with you in a moment. Eli Frankel with us. Calls next on Coast to Coast AM.
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1: This is the Ox headed across America for you all year. 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Ox Across America title sponsors are Mike Bryant with Bradshaw Bryant Law Office and Coils, Flags and Flagpoles, also Batteries Plus of St. Cloud and Sauk Rapids, Minnesota Fishing Guide Service, and Farm Right of St. Cloud throughout all of 2026 on KNSI.
2: All right, here we go. Ready for another good one? How does the sun listen to its favorite music on the radio? Yeah, I have no choice. They make me do it. Catching some rays and savings this summer.

0: text thread from January of 2021, Dr. Fauci discusses the impact of the COVID-19 injection on pregnant women. Dr. Fauci writes to the then Surgeon General and head of the CDC, quote, many people have significant cytokine storm and fever after the second dose. This theoretically could be associated with miscarriage in the first trimester. Dr. Fauci later said that COVID could cause serious illness during pregnancy and that no safety issues had emerged among thousands of pregnant women who at the time had gotten the vaccine. Dr. Fauci also pointed to guidance from health authorities that left the decision to get the vaccine to women and their health care providers.
1: Fox's Max Gordon. President Trump looking to change regulations on childhood vaccines. The latest from Fox's Chad Pergram in Washington.
2: The president signed an executive order reducing the number of recommended childhood vaccines. Health and Human Services Secretary RFK Jr. drove the move.
3: We are comparing health outcomes in vaccinated versus unvaccinated children. The vaccines administered during pregnancy and outcomes ranging from allergies to autoimmune disease to autism and other neurodevelopmental disorders.
2: Now, Kennedy says there's no conclusion whether vaccines contribute to health problems. Senate Health Committee Chairman Bill Cassidy is a doctor. He called the order, quote, wrong. He believes this makes people more hesitant to get vaccine.
1: President Trump's pick for U.S. Attorney General Todd Blanch sworn in Monday night at the Oval Office after a rough nomination period. Blanch had faced backlash for his history as the president's personal attorney. 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
1: President Trump demanding compensation from Iran as talks on the Strait of Hormuz continue. This is after Iran listed 15 demands that must be met in the conflict, including the U.S. releasing its frozen assets and paying Iran reparations.
7: The misery index in Iran actually hit a record high of 91.1%. That, of course, due to rampant inflation and unemployment. And the economic strain is likely to get even worse as the U.S. naval blockade continues. For the record, the country has an inflation rate of 82% and an unemployment rate of 9.1%.
8: We're just going to keep on applying the pressure that we can apply and getting as much oil and gas out of the Middle East so that Americans can enjoy lower gas and energy prices.
7: The vice president speaking there. Of course, this is all part of the president's strategy to crush the regime in order to secure a safer region, a non-nuclear Iran, and yes, a safe and toll-free Strait of Hormuz.
1: And that's Fox's Kevin Cork reporting. Primary elections in Minnesota Tuesday, where voters will choose Senate and gubernatorial candidates. Fox's Garrett Tenney reports.
9: Perhaps the biggest race here in Minnesota is the Democratic primary to replace retiring Senator Tina Smith. Congresswoman Angie Craig facing a far-left progressive with lots of grassroots support in Lieutenant Governor Peggy Flanagan. Fraud has become a big issue in this race, given that Flanagan served under Tim Walz for nearly 8 years when much of that fraud was taking place. The other big race here is for governor, after Tim Walz dropped his reelection bid due to the fallout from the widespread fraud. Amy Klobuchar is expected to win the Democratic nomination, and the crowded GOP field includes MyPillow founder Mike Lindell, who has President Trump's endorsement, Minnesota House Speaker Lisa Demuth, and former businessman and veteran Kendall Qualls, who was endorsed by the state party.
1: The last time a Republican nominee won a statewide election in Minnesota was Tim Pawlenty, who was elected governor in 2006. I'm Sue Guzman. This is Fox News.
10: 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Now your local forecast from the Hanson Paving Weather Center.
11: Lows level off around 63 overnight under overcast skies. Winds out of the east around 5 miles per hour. A mix of clouds and sun Tuesday. High temperatures reach up to 85. Mainly cloudy.

0: skies Tuesday night. Slight chance for storms. Lows dip down to about 63. I'm Staff Meteorologist Paul Frombly on KNSI. Currently, it's 70 degrees.
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0: Welcome back, George Norrie with Eli Frankel. Eli, what do you think the trigger was for Charlie Manson? We talked about the rejection with music. You think that did it?
1: Oh, yeah. Yeah, absolutely. I mean, there were a lot of events that were occurring by August 1969 when all these murders occurred. I mean, where do you start? First of all, the family, his followers were asking him when Helter Skelter was going to start. They were getting antsy. He had been preaching that there was going to be this massive race war and a revolution, and that they were going to go escape to the desert, and that eventually they would emerge from the desert and take over the world. And it hadn't happened yet. And Charlie had been preaching that any day now this is going to occur, and it happened. So they were asking, which is not good in a cult when your followers are starting to ask you when that prophecy is going to be fulfilled. And then he, as we said before, all his potential record deals had dried up. He was clearly not going to succeed in music. He had a lot of followers who wanted to leave him at that moment. He was losing control of the cult. And there was actually another guy in the desert named Paul Crockett who had what he considered poached several of his followers from Barker Ranch, where they had set up in the desert. There was the biker gang, the straight gang, the Straight Satans was coming down on them. The Los Angeles County Sheriff's Department had just raided or was about to raid Spahn Ranch. They had raided them a few months earlier. The LAPD and FBI was sniffing around. And then maybe even the worst of all, Spahn Ranch, where they lived, was likely going to be sold off, which meant that they had to leave and they were out of money. So, you know, a lot of pressure on this cult leader, and I think it broke him.
0: When the murders occurred, is that when they killed some of those other people that we were talking about, the numbers?
1: Yeah, well, Donald Shea was killed about 2 weeks after the LaBiancas were murdered. And then, there were murders that went on up until 1972. And then, of course, there was the attempt on President Ford's life by Squeaky Fromm in 1975. So, you know, it trickled on for a while afterwards.
0: Yeah, Squeaky was one of his followers, wasn't she?
1: She sure was, Lynette Fromm. She's still around, believe it or not.
0: She's out of jail now, isn't she?
1: She is. She's living a quiet life on the East Coast.
0: Tex Watson, is he alive?
1: Yes, he is. He runs a prison ministry, and he is still in prison. I think he's at peace with the fact that he'll likely be there for the rest of his life.
0: Who did the bulk of the murders? Was it Watson?
1: Yeah, Watson was the leader on both nights. He was Watson was actually a really nice, sweet kid. Everybody described him as kind of the quintessential football playing all-American kid. He was from Copeville, Texas, a small, really small town where everybody knew everybody else. And for the most part, most of the time he spent with the Manson family, he was sort of a lower level member. Charlie kind of treated him like a kid who needed to be, you know, slapped around every now and then and know his place. And Watson was always trying to get Charlie's approval. He was trying to get status within the family, and he was desperate to sort of prove himself as a man to Manson. And Manson used that. He essentially twisted what had occurred with a couple murders that they had killed a musician in Topanga Canyon named Gary Hinman. And then Manson had also shot and what he thought he had killed a drug dealer named Bernard Crowe a few weeks before that. And so he wanted Watson to take over and commit these murders because Charlie had sacrificed so much for the family. And then another member, Bobby Beausoleil, had essentially given up his life. He was going to prison in killing Gary Hinman, this musician who Charlie kind of presented it as being it had sort of betrayed the family. And so now it was up to Tex to prove himself and to give back to Beausoleil and Manson what they had given to him. And then a few weeks before the murders, Watson had also ingested a tea that had been soaked in belladonna root, which is a extremely potent drug. And he had gotten very, very aggressive and was starting to do methamphetamines. And so he was so wired all the time. And I think Charlie picked up on that and thought, this guy is going to be a killing machine for me.
0: Was Charlie taken care of by a public defender?
1: Yeah, he was. He had a lawyer named Irving Kinnarick who was really rough around the edges, and his strategy in trials was to constantly object, right? Every 5 seconds that a witness would be speaking or the prosecutor would be speaking, he would object to no matter what it was. There was just constant objections. And if you read the transcripts of the trial, which are readily available online, they're constantly being interrupted by Charlie's lawyer objecting for this reason or that reason. And it got so bad that Charlie said to the judge, "I object to my lawyer's objections."
0: Did they all have the trial at the same time or were they separate?
1: So Manson was on trial at the same time as three of the female killers, Susan Atkins, Pat Krenwinkel, and Leslie Van Houten, which became a circus. Those women would follow anything that he instructed them to do. And so they were very disruptive in court. And in the morning, they were all put in the same room together beforehand, and he would instruct them what to do. So he would say that if I touch my ear or if I brush my hair back, I want you to do this. Today, that would never happen. But back then, you know, all the defendants, they were sort of strung together as one unit, if you will. And Manson had total control over them and actually gave directions and instructions to their lawyers, even when the lawyers objected and said, "This is actually going to hurt my client." Their client said, "No, we're going to do what Charlie said." And then Tex Watson had been in Texas. It took months to get him extradited to California. So when he arrived, he was on trial separately. And then Bobby Beausoleil, who killed the musician Gary Hinman and Bruce Davis, they were tried separately as well.
0: Why did they cop an insanity plea for Charlie?
1: Why did they or didn't they?
0: Why didn't they?
1: Well, they tried to, but I think it was determined that he was of sound mind. That was one of the tricks they tried at the beginning.
0: Let's go to the phone. Cindy in West Virginia, Charlie Manson's home state. Hi, Cindy.
2: Hi, George. Thank you for taking my call. I had called before when you had another guest on about the Manson murders and had mentioned that Terry Melcher was Doris Day's son. Also with the Biancas, they had just moved into the house that the producer had turned down Manson for a record deal. So he had sent his people there to murder the producer, and he didn't even live there anymore. And it was the same thing with the Tate Mansion. Terry Melcher didn't live in that home anymore either. So he made mistakes on both murders by trying to go after the people that weren't even there anymore.
0: Your thoughts on that, Eli?
1: Yeah. So, well, there was no producer at the LaBianca's home. They had moved in there, I think a year ago or something, into the house on Waverly. The reason that that house was chosen was that Charles Manson had partied for a while about a year, year and a half before with a guy named Harold True, who lived in the next door house. And so on August 10th, when Charlie ordered his family to commit the next batch of murders the day after the Tate murders, he actually joined them in the car to show them how it was done because he determined that the Tate murders were too messy. He wanted it to be cleaner, whatever that meant. And they drove around for hours. He was kind of nervously trying to pick out what was the right house. And then eventually he's directing Linda Kasabian, who's driving at that time, all over the city. They go to Pasadena. They go to Hollywood, which is a very big distance between those two. So eventually they end up in Los Feliz, and he goes to a house that he knew very well. And actually, when they pulled up, the other members of the family were confused. They didn't know if they were going to Harold's old house or what was happening. But instead, Manson chose the house next door.
0: When they told Charlie, they must have told him, "We just stabbed a pregnant woman and some other people." Was he?
1: Yeah.
0: What do you think, he was happy?
1: Well, initially it was kind of celebratory because they had done what he had demanded, but he was not happy about the fact that it was so bloody and there was blood everywhere. He didn't want necessarily as bloody a scene, which kind of contradicts the directions he had given them, which was to make it witchy and to just slaughter the people in there. So again, you're talking about people who are really drug addled, and there's a lot of contradictory information and testimony there. But he actually grew pretty angry pretty quickly, because the point of the murders, the real motivation behind it, was as a copycat to make it look like the murder of Gary Hinman, the musician, the guy, Bobby Beausoleil, who had been picked up by police and was going to go to trial for that murder. Manson wanted to get him off the hook. And so the way he figured he could do that was by committing very similar murders of prominent people. And therefore the police would believe that somebody else had committed the Hinman murder, right? Because the two murders would have been connected.
0: They'd say, we got the wrong guy.
1: Exactly.
0: Bill, truck driving in Oregon. Welcome. Hi, Bill.
3: Hey, George. First, I wanted to say that's great news that you gave about Cornelius. I had noticed it, but I thought, you know, a lot of people are taking time off now. And, you know, with his strong feelings on AI and all, I thought maybe he was just taking a break. We're just at the start of the whole AI thing. Eli, I had a question for you since you kind of know so much about Charlie Manson, and it's going to sound a little strange right at first, but I don't know, last year there was a guy detonated a bomb at the Palm Springs Fertility Clinic, and he had a girlfriend from Tacoma. That bomb was large. The FBI said it's like the largest one that they've investigated in America, and it's just he just killed himself. It was just a miracle he didn't kill a bunch of people.
1: Wow.
3: But his girlfriend in Tacoma, they all linked up on the internet. They were against, you know, pregnancies, you know, people having kids that they felt weren't, you know, ready to have kids. And my thing, you know, they got, you know, it was Palm Springs. It got me thinking about Charlie Manson. Do you think nowadays, if Charlie Manson was in his prime now, do you think he would still have that intuition, that knack of getting to know people, even through the internet? Do you think he would be like a social media influencer?
1: You know, I think Charlie's superpower was being able to be really intimate with people, be one-on-one. He always had this habit of taking people on walks. And, you know, when they got back from the walk, they kind of changed their mind. Charlie had gotten into their head. He was one of those guys that could, you know, lay down with a girl and talk to her for, you know, 15 minutes and get into her head and make her feel that this guy understood me and my parents, they're the reasons that I have all my troubles and it's not me and Charlie's going to help show me the way. So I think that his power was really kind of a direct thing. I'm not sure it would work as well on the internet, but, you know, who knows? He might have developed different skills in today's world.
0: Was he like David Koresh of the Branch Davidians? He had that kind of...
1: You know, yes, it's actually a really interesting question. I was actually watching a Koresh video earlier today. I mean, there's definitely similarities in the sense that they both preached from the Bible and they were both very, very charismatic preachers. But Charlie was wild. He used drugs and sex and orgies to break people down, to strip them of their inhibitions and essentially to strip them of their personalities and then fill it back up with him and his thoughts and complete compliance. Whereas Koresh was a little more distant that way and a little more controlled. And you could tell too, Koresh's followers, they feel a kinship with him, whereas Charlie's followers were afraid of him.
0: Charlie knew how to play people, didn't he?
1: Yeah, he sure did. He was an outstanding reader of human psychology and human behavior and would figure you out in a second.
0: First time caller Eric's with us in Utah. Hello, Eric.
4: Hi, thanks for taking my call. I was just wondering, sure, like, how much of, like, the Helter Skelter theory is really, like, came from Mason himself, or how much was, like, shaped or amplified by, like, the case later on in court?
1: Yeah.
0: The Helter Skelter thing was misinterpreted, wasn't it?
1: Well, it's a great question. And that is, I think right now, that's like the central debate, really great question that so many of the Manson experts are debating was Bugliosi, Vincent Bugliosi, the prosecutor for the district attorney's office, was he correct in his theory that all of this was done, these murders, in order to kick off the revolution, the race war that would destroy the world and would bring Charlie Manson to power and control over the entire world? That was his theory, and he had a lot of witnesses that talked about it, and that was the motivation for the murders. The prosecution was trying to figure out, why did they do this? That was a really important question, because if you couldn't answer that, they were all going to go free, including Charlie. And so that's what he focused on, and the jury bought into it. The truth is a lot more complex. Charlie Manson did preach about this revolution and Armageddon and everything that was coming. But in a lot of ways, it was sort of a trick, the way that cult leaders use to promise their followers that there is some big payoff to all of this, that all of your suffering and everything you're giving me, that there is going to be this wonderful future if you just sacrifice yourself now. In terms of why the murders were committed, the copycat that we talked about before, that they were trying to get Bobby Beausoleil out of prison, is really the main motivation. And I also think that revenge against society and against Melcher and against Hollywood, it was just all of the anger that Manson had against a world that he felt had taken everything from him. As his cult is falling apart, as his career and music is, you know, facing a dead end, this was sort of his big slap to the world, if you will.
0: Where do people get your book, Sisters in Death?
1: It's available on Amazon, barnesandnobles.com, and bookstores. I mean, pretty much any website that sells books or major book sellers.
0: And you've got like 21 films under your belt, don't you?
1: Well, TV shows, including Helter Skelter, which I produced for MGM Epics and is on Amazon now as well. So I spent a few years working on a six-part documentary that was sort of a big sprawling, epic story. And we interviewed a lot of people who were in the family and people kind of tangential to the story as well. It was fascinating.
0: What was your reaction to the Black Dahlia theory that guy did it?
1: Yeah, so, I mean, the Black Dahlia community, very different from the Charles Manson community.
0: Oh, yeah.
1: These true crime cases kind of tend to create their own ecosystem and environment. The reaction's been great. People have been kind of overwhelmingly positive. There's definitely detractors, because there's kind of a set list of suspects that have been around for about 10 or 15 years. And a lot of people have kind of taken up their camps, right? They believe that this guy has to be it. And so when any new theory or suspect comes up, people tend to just dismiss it. But my approach was to use real evidence and interviews with people who had been there or their children, and build up a case that was based on hard fact rather than conjecture.
0: We're going to come back and take final calls with Eli Frankel in just a moment on Coast to Coast. Don't touch your dial.
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3: The misery index in Iran actually hit a record high of 91.1%. That, of course, due to rampant inflation and unemployment. And the economic strain is likely to get even worse as the U.S. naval blockade continues.
4: The president also hitting back at Iran's demand, saying that Iran should pay for damages done during the war, adding that the regime has to repay for damage they've done to the world for the past 50 years. No big winner in Monday night's Powerball means that Wednesday night's jackpot jumps to at least $975 million. The numbers drawn were 6, 37, 54, 55, 64 in a Powerball of 10. If you win on Wednesday night, the jackpot has a cash value of at least $422.3 million. This Powerball jackpot, the biggest prize this year. 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
3: When you need to know, your weather is on KNSI. Now your local forecast from the Hanson Paving Weather Center.
4: Lows level off around 63 overnight under overcast skies. Winds out of the east around 5 miles per hour. A mix of clouds and sun Tuesday. High temperatures reach up to 85. Mainly cloudy skies Tuesday night. Slight chance for storms. Lows dip down to about 63. I'm staff meteorologist Paul Trombley on KNSI. Currently, it's 70 degrees.
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1: Next hour, Barbara Lamb joins us to talk about the soul, so get ready for that. And we'll be back in a moment with Eli Frankel and take final calls with him as we talk about the Charlie Manson murders and also the Black Dahlia. We have a new television show coming out called Strange Universe. 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
1: 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And if you're in Canada, you're eligible to be an insider, so take advantage of that. 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

0: And welcome back, George Norrie, along with Eli Frankel. Eli, do you think Charlie Manson had any friends in prison?
1: I mean, he had, he did. He actually had one guy who was sort of his assistant, if you will. He was a member of the Aryan Brotherhood, and he had protection under him. So there were other guys that he got along with well. But, you know, I think with Charles Manson, especially in prison, I don't know that he ever had any real friends in his life. And certainly in prison, right. It's, you know, these are transactional relationships.
0: How tall was the guy? Was he frail?
1: Yeah, he was pretty small. He was about 5'3", 5'4".
0: Really?
1: Yeah, small, but wiry and strong.
0: Let's go to Walter, truck driving in Pennsylvania. Go ahead, Walt.
2: Hey, George. Thanks for having me on.
0: Sure.
2: Hey, I'm glad you guys did well in this truck on Cornelius. I'm glad he's doing well.
0: Yeah, me too.
2: Eli, I got a question now about Charles Manson. I noticed he's got a swastika on his forehead now. Did he study Nazism and want to kind of like revitalize that?
1: Yeah, he espoused some, Nazi philosophies later on in life. But with Charlie, it's never really what it seems. I think in a lot of ways, it's just to get attention. The swastika itself actually began as an X that he carved into his forehead when he was on trial. And one of the reasons he did that was to get attention and to also try to throw off the prosecution and to scare the jury, which is an odd thing to do. And then later on in the day, the other three women who his followers who were on trial with him also carved X's into their forehead. And then his followers who were out on the street outside the Hall of Justice where the trial was taking place also carved X's into their foreheads to show solidarity with him. And then when years later, when he was in prison, he then took the X and turned it into a swastika when he went through sort of a Nazi phase, if you will.
0: Eli, did he ever admit to what he did?
1: No. And it's fascinating. You watch these interviews with him. He always gets asked, about the murders and his complicity. And Charlie does what he did when he was on trial, when he was being questioned after he got arrested, up until the last days of his life. And his answer was, hey, man, that had nothing to do with me. That was a choice of those kids. If they wanted to choose to do it, that is their choice. They were living their lives. I have a clear conscience. He never, ever took any culpability for what he did.
0: He went to the grave, deny, huh?
1: Correct. Yep.
0: Mike, Fairbanks, Alaska. Go ahead, Michael.
3: Hello, Mr. Norrie and Mr. Frankel. Thank you for logging me in, George.
0: Sure thing.
3: I have a couple of cool stories. I worked out towards Death Valley for Andy Kasama's mines there, just past Trona. And there's a road out to Ballarat, and there it goes out up to Goler Wash.
1: Yeah.
3: And I, by the way, George, I just Google Earthed it. And Barker Ranch has a customer service phone number. If you guys want it, I got it. 786-3200, area code 760. You could call there, I guess, now. It's a tourist place. But the original ranch is, I think the Park Service burned it down in 94. But, I was working with some old timers out on some giant mining equipment once out there. And he was telling me that he remembers the miner, a couple miners up in, Ballarat there told them that Charlie Manson came down and wanted to buy their 14x14 storage shed. And the gold miner said, no, we need it, man. We're using it. So Charlie stomped off. And a couple of months later, he came down again and asked him if he could have that shed on that out there in the desert. And if you look at Goler Wash on Google Earth, it's zigzag all the way up. There's no way you can get a 14x14 a house with a gable roof on it, a small shed with a gable roof. It looked like a little house, the guy said. So the miners woke up one day and the shed was gone. And they said, what the heck? And they saw the tracks and they went up towards Goler Gulch, and Charlie Manson had tied a cable around it with his Jeep. He came down and literally tore that shack off its foundation and tried to drag it back up Goler Wash. Well,
1: wow.
3: It ended up in a pile of toothpicks And supposedly it was still there to this day. Barker Ranch, Manson supposedly picked that place. That was his de facto headquarters. He was looking for an underground portal, an entrance to a fantastic city up there, because Barker Ranch actually is sitting in the middle of fantastic, very rich ground that the Park Service took out. And I know there's a miner up there on Panamint Mountain named Sparrow, the last in holder in the whole Death Valley. He's a native Indian. He's the last gold miner. And he won legal possession of his mine. He's down a couple hundred feet, and he's pulling out the most fantastic gold you've ever seen. Well, that whole place is rich, and that's what he was looking for. There's supposedly, he said there was a portal there to an underground city, and that's funny because it ties into a story that George had about a prospector that fell through a shaft out there, and there was an underground city. No one in it was abandoned, but there were giant tools everywhere, and I wonder if Charles Manson was looking for that. And also I've talked to my son-in-law worked for Chona Mines out there, and they said two old-timers told them they were prospecting. They stuck their hand. I told the story before on Fort Georgia show. This one guy, he found a vein of gold. He stuck his hand in it, and his hand disappeared. And he screamed, and his friend ran over. What's wrong? He says, my hand just disappeared when I touched that gold vein there. And this is out in Panamint Mountains. And so the other guy did it. And he stuck his whole arm through and disappeared. And they said they ran out of there screaming. And they said they would never go back. But they worked at the Chona plant there. But, the Golar Wash, they lived up there. It was fed by Sourdough Springs is where they got their water from. Yep. But anyway, that's about all I got for tonight, you guys. Thank you very much. And, oh, by the way, he was worth $1 million when he passed away, supposedly, on his murderabilia. But anyway, thank you, gentlemen.
1: Yeah, so that's really interesting. I had never heard that Shaq story, and I'm not sure that's ever been recorded. So that's a new piece of information about the Manson legacy in the desert. That's really interesting. And it squares with everything that we do know about the family's time in the Panamint Mountains there. They did steal. They actually burned an earth mover that belonged to the Park Service there, which is how they eventually got caught, is they were investigated for that. And in terms of the hole in the ground that he's talking about, that is absolutely correct. There were legends for many, many years in the desert that there was an underground city out there in the desert. And it probably stemmed from the fact that there are streams and rivers that are actually under the desert there. The Amargosa River flows beneath Death Valley. And there are certain points where you can enter. And so these legends popped up that there were massive caverns underneath the desert and that there was a lost city there. And Charlie bought into that and used that, much like he did with the race war and apocalypse that was coming. He used that to keep his followers working and loyal to him. He promised that they were going to go find the hole in the ground that would take them underneath to a fabulous city where they would eventually live a fabulous life and then emerge to take over the world. So all of that squares with what we know about the legend.
0: Eli, Charlie was about 35 when these murders occurred. Did anybody ever talk to his parents?
1: So his mother, his father was a con artist and disappeared about a day after she got pregnant with him. So his mother, who was out in and out of prison when he was young, but then eventually became a very devoted mother and was sort of shocked by, the way that he had become sort of a petty crook when he was a kid and then the reform schools and everything. He actually came out to Los Angeles because his mother had moved there about a year earlier in 1955 and he came out in late 56. And he went to live with her. He was pretty abusive towards her. And I think that she felt that she owed him. So she gave him money and she tried to buy him things. And then after the murders, she was so horrified. She only gave one interview. And I think she felt kind of burned by how her statements were represented. She never gave another interview, but she died in 1973. And I tend to think that she may have been his last victim in a way. She was so upset and heartbroken by what had happened to him. And she felt responsible. She felt guilty because at 15 years old, she committed a crime and went to prison. She was out of his life. for the first few years. So it stayed with her. It's very sad. And yeah, it's the stress of the murders probably ended up killing her.
0: Well, it sounds like he had bad cards dealt when he was a kid.
1: He did, but he also produced a lot of bad cards himself and decided to lay a lot of bad cards down on the world.
0: Mayat in New York. Go ahead, Mayat.
4: Thank you, George. Oh, you're such a treasure. I have some good New Year's information. Before the weekend, our beloved Coastie John in Renton had left me a message, and his someone he knows quite well had found out that Cornelius had just attended and spoken at a city council meeting. However, as I tried over this my Sunday and my Monday morning, it is impossible for Connie to understand the substance of Coast. In that it would be no Coast to Coast without listeners. There would be no Coasties. So it was impossible to get on. So we get a hem and a ha, a laugh when nothing's funny, and over asking the guests the same question because she doesn't see the callers and the importance. So that needs to be worked on, and why we love you so much, George. But my main question, and I'll be reading the book on the Black Dahlia, so fascinating, but my main question is...
1: Thank you.
4: ...is shortly after the murders, there was a school of thought, and there were some books, I can't remember the titles, but I certainly read at least one of them, that an alphabet intelligence agency had decided that the 60s progressivism, inclusion, etc., was not to stay in the world. So there's a school of thought, if you research this or know about this, that said that the Manson murders were actually controlled and engineered by someone other than Manson and his troop. And if you have my questions, and George, please follow up, because she's not central. The Coasties are central.
0: All right, I get it. But go ahead, Eli.
1: Yeah, so the book that you're referring to is Chaos by Tom O'Neill, which has been a monumental success in the book world. So Chaos is fascinating. Tom O'Neill did many, many years of research. I will say I don't think I agree with his conclusions, and I'm not sure that he 100% does either. With a lot of the evidence he brings, he states, I can't necessarily prove this, but here's what I think. I think at the end of the day, you know, that theory takes a lot of the responsibility off of Charles Manson. And I think at the end of the day, he is the one who's responsible for everything that happened. Certainly his followers were too. And until I see really conclusive evidence that the CIA was involved in any kind of way with the Manson family, it's just hard for me to kind of dig in and think that this is, this might have happened. It seems far-fetched, but then again, who knows? And I have a lot of respect for Tom and his research. So, you know, we'll see what comes up. I think there's a lot of Manson researchers and interested parties that have a lot of work still left to do, and we'll see what comes up.
0: Had you had a get-together meeting with Charlie Manson, what would you have asked him?
1: Oh, wow. God, that would, yeah. So I thought about that. You know, the trick with Manson, you watch his interviews enough times, you begin to realize that asking him questions straight on does not work. You have to kind of do a roundabout way. I think that, you know, he's been asked every kind of question about the murders, and I just don't think you would get very far. What I'd like to know is, what was life like at Spahn Ranch? What was life like in the family? What made him happy? What made him upset? I just would like to get into his head and understand the mechanism by which he controlled people without telling him that I'm asking about control.
0: And I would have started talking to him about his music too, Eli. I bet he would have fallen for that.
1: Absolutely.
0: We'll be back in a moment. Thank you, Eli. Barbara Lamb talking about souls next on Coast to Coast AM.
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0: 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A lawyer you know and trust.
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8: Keeping the pressure on Iran. I'm Ted Lindner, Fox News. President Trump saying the U.S. is wiping out Iran in the conflict in the Middle East as the Iranian regime is calling for compensation from the United States. Fox's Mike Emanuel has the latest.
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1: Quoting Fauci from a text dated 25th of January of 2021, since many people have significant cytokines storm and fever after the second dose, this theoretically could be associated with miscarriage in the first trimester. February the 3rd, he said in a Q&A with JAMA, that's the Journal of the American Medical Association, that the FDA found that there were no red flags regarding the vaccine in pregnant women. Then months later, he said this, quoting again, there's no indication whatsoever that there's any increase of any adverse issues in a pregnant woman who was vaccinated compared to a pregnant woman who wasn't vaccinated. It's pretty clear that pregnant women should get vaccinated.
0: This comes after the Senate Homeland Security Committee voted to hold Dr. Fauci in contempt of Congress after he invoked the Fifth Amendment over 100 times during a hearing. Lawmakers also referring him to the Department of Justice. 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
0: No winner in Monday night's Powerball means Wednesday night's jackpot jumps to at least $975 million. The winning numbers drawn for Monday night were 6, 37, 54, 55, 64, and a Powerball of 10. If you win on Wednesday night, the jackpot has a cash value of $422.3 million. This Powerball jackpot, the biggest prize this year. There were a few match $5 million winners Monday night in California and Maryland, and one match five power play $2 million winner in the state of Tennessee. President Trump signing an executive order Monday ordering the government to trim down the vaccine schedule and break up the measles, mumps, and rubella immunization into three shots, citing concerns for pregnant women and the cause of autism. White House Press Secretary Caroline Leavitt on Fox's Hannity called it a great day for the Make America Healthy Again movement.
14: It's based on common sense and scientific research. Thanks to Secretary Kennedy and President Trump for finally having the courage to enact this order and now to hold states accountable to, again, give parents more choice.
0: This comes after Senators Ron Johnson and Rand Paul released text messages recovered from Dr. Anthony Fauci's government phone in conversations with other health officials over COVID-19 vaccine safety for pregnant women. Today, Tuesday, is the South Carolina primary for the late Senator Lindsey Graham's seat.
15: After Senator Lindsey Graham passed, South Carolina Governor Henry McMaster appointed Graham's sister, Darlene, to take over as senator for the rest of his term. Congressman Russell Fry and Congressman Ralph Norman are running in today's primary for a full 6-year term. So is former Governor Mark Sanford and the businessman who ran against Lindsey Graham in the primary earlier this year, Mark Lynch. Darlene is also running for a full 6-year term as well, and she has President Trump's endorsement. Lindsey Graham won the primary in June, beating Lynch by nearly 28 points. If no one wins a majority in this special election, a runoff will be held August 25th. Jessica Rosenthal, Fox News.
0: And a powerful 7.4 magnitude earthquake strike in western Colombia on Monday has killed at least 111 people. I'm Ted Lindner. This is Fox News.
3: When you need to know, your weather is on KNSI. Now your local forecast from the Hanson Paving Weather Center.
16: Lows level off around 63 overnight under overcast skies. Winds out of the east around 5 miles per hour. A mix of clouds and sun Tuesday. High temperatures reach up to 85. Mainly cloudy skies Tuesday night. Slight chance for storms. Lows dip down to about 63. I'm staff meteorologist Paul Frombly on KNSI. Right now, it's 68 degrees.
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1: What happens to the soul when a person dies? Barbara Lamb has that answer for us, and she's next on Coast to Coast AM. 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

0: One of our favorite persons, Barbara Lamb, is a hypnotherapist, regression therapist, and a former licensed psychotherapist. Since 1984, Barbara has regressed thousands of people to their past lives, extraterrestrial encounters, soul's purpose for this life. She is widely known for her regressions and work in giving clarity to experiencers. Barbara has been interviewed on numerous broadcasts, especially us, and has led many experiencer support groups. Her website is linked up at coasttocoastam.com, and one of her books is called Cosmic Convergence, Journeys of Walk-ins, Starseeds, and Hybrids. Miss Barbara Lamb, welcome to the program, Barb. How are ya?
1: Oh, fine, George, and really nice to be in touch with you again.
0: Are we keeping you up really late this time?
1: No, I'm usually up this late anyway.
0: How did you get involved in this unusual field that we're both in?
1: Well, oh, yes, and there's so much in this field, isn't there? So many different fascinating aspects. Well, as I was growing up, I kind of wanted to know what was real. I had a sense that there was much more to reality than just what we could see and touch and know in the physical sense. And nobody else I knew was wondering about that sort of thing. So in other words, I was really wondering about other dimensions, and eventually started wondering about life in space. And I always wanted to be of help to people somehow. And so in the 1970s, I became licensed as a psychotherapist. And that was wonderful because it kind of gave me permission to sort of explore things in a different way than what we would usually think of, and in order to help somebody. So I found that early in that career, I found that I was able to take people into what I called a deeper state, which was really a state of deep relaxation. And later on, I was convinced by other people that I had been doing hypnosis, but I didn't realize that at the time. But I was doing things like having women who came to me who had aborted a fetus sometime earlier, mm-hmm. and was really regretting it and feeling very guilty and very sad. And with the first person who came along like that, I said, well, you know, you did end the body and the ability for that body to live a lifetime by having the abortion, but you could not have killed the soul because the soul is, you know, forever, it's immortal. Bodies, lifetimes can be killed, of course, but not the soul. And would you like to talk to the soul of that aborted fetus and see if we can do that? And with the first person, she said, oh, that would be wonderful. Do you think we can do that? And I said, well, let's try. No, I had not tried that before, but I thought, why not? If the soul is very conscious, and the soul, I had been learning, can tune into us and watch over us, the soul of our loved ones who had already departed. And so I thought, well, maybe that's the same thing with the soul of the fetus. So I called in the fetus for that particular person, and the person in a nice state of relaxation started talking to the soul. She had a real sense that that soul was right there with her at the time, and started talking to the soul. And lo and behold, she was hearing back from the soul. So the soul wasn't the age of the aborted fetus, but was, you know, more of a mature soul talking back. And they developed a really wonderful understanding. And it turned out that the soul of that aborted fetus was very understanding about why the woman had taken that action. In other words, she might have not have been married, or in one case with another woman, the woman was just planning to divorce her husband for a number of reasons, and she was realizing she was pregnant again with that husband's child. But since she wasn't going to be with him any longer, she decided to go and have an abortion. And then, of course, years later, she felt guilty and anxious about it. And we did the same process. I would put her into a nice state of deep relaxation. And then she would call that aborted fetus to her. And that soul, you know, would talk to her. And in one case, the soul said, I knew that you were just about to leave my father, and that would not have been a good time to come to you. So that's all right that you release me. And if you find another marital partner eventually, and if you want to have a baby with him, I will be the one who comes to you as your baby. So that woman, a couple of years after that, she did meet and marry, you know, just the love of her life. And they were married, and they decided to have a child together, even though she had children from her previous marriage. And they did conceive a child, and they always felt that it was that one, you know, who had tried to come to her before. And that original soul who tried to come was a male, and they did have a baby boy. And she always felt that that soul, that baby, was the one who had been the soul whom she had aborted. And it just felt so completing and so wonderful. Not only, you know, the joy and the miracle of having a new baby with this new man she loved, but that it was the one she had been in contact with before, and he had waited around for her to be in the right circumstances and to come to her when she was choosing to have another baby.
0: It probably erased some guilt in her too, huh?
1: Oh yes. I think many women who take that action of aborting a fetus that they're carrying, they very often do feel a lot of guilt and a lot of recriminations. And that's not always the case, but I think that does happen quite often. So when there can be a resolution like this, that's wonderful. And conducting sessions like that, that I was sort of making up, experimenting with as I went in my therapy practice, I began paying more and more attention to the soul. And late in the 1970s, around that time that I was doing this work with about five different women, I read the book by Raymond Moody called Life After Life, about the near-death experiences and how he had worked with many, many people who had physically died and had been declared dead, and yet they went on into the next realm and came back again and continued their lives and brought back with them lots of reports, lots of stories about what they had experienced. So that drew my attention again to the soul. And then, moving on in my life, I started doing a lot of traveling to other parts of the world. And at some of those places, like particularly Peru and Egypt, most notably, I would be walking along in one of those locations and really taking it all in, the ancient culture that would have been there before, and suddenly I'd have the experience of feeling like I was a different person in that environment, and I might be a male or I might be a female, might have very dark skin and black hair, which is very different than the way I am now in this life. But in other words, I was having a spontaneous past life recollection, and I had not heard of that before, but it was just happening, happened twice in Peru, and then a few months later, I went to Egypt, and I had about five of those spontaneous things happening where I was in a certain location and remembered being there. I mean, remembered with technicolor type memories of the clothing I wore, the skin, the hair that I had, the gender I was, which might have been different than my gender in this life. And most importantly, I was remembering the functioning or the purpose of my work in those particular locations that I visited. And these were sort of like flashbacks, you could say. And they were very vivid and full technicolor. And, you know, I just couldn't help but think, you know, we must really have a whole series of previous lifetimes, past lives, which I had not really believed in or paid any attention to before that, and began to think more and more about, wow, how could I use this somehow in my therapy practice to help people? And then in the early 1980s, I began to realize that there was such a thing as past life regression. Mm-hmm. And I watched a demonstration of that on television, actually. And I thought, you know, I could do that because I'm so accustomed to helping people to get into a really nice, relaxed state. And then these amazing things are happening for the person in that state. And by synchronicity, I met the woman who had founded the Association for Past Life Research and Therapies, which was only, the headquarters were only about 45 minutes drive from my own home in Southern California. And I thought, oh, that sounds like very interesting work that her people are doing. So I went to their conference and was enormously impressed with all the past life therapy, all the scenarios that were coming up for people who were regressed by these professional therapists. And I admired them very much, and I admired the work that they were doing and realized this is really something extremely helpful. So I signed up for 5 years of training in past life regression therapy. This was in the mid-1980s, and started doing past life therapy with people whom it seemed to be appropriate for that, particularly when we wanted to know what the cause was or the source of a particular condition the person had or a particular problem or conflict that the person had, and we would go back in regression to the source of that problem. And very, very often, the source was something that had occurred in a previous lifetime. So that began to be really, really interesting work. And a couple of my clients who had had a past life regression with me, separate people, completely unbeknownst to each other. But in each case, they had gone to Europe or to one of the other countries and had actually happened to come across the place that had come up in the past life regression, the home, the territory, maybe the town, and they recognized it when they were there physically in this life. That, oh yeah, that was my home that came out in that regression.
0: Was this happening to a lot of people, Barbara?
1: Well, a lot of people were coming for regressions, but actually finding their own home, usually in another country, sometimes in this country, that was more rare. I know that there were two or three people who were reporting that. And then it turned out that I myself had a regression done on me by one of my colleagues, and I went in that regression to what I consider my most recent previous lifetime, which was in the late 1800s and early 1900s. And I lived in England with a very, very nice man. We had a very wonderful life living in a gracious manor house with quite a bit of property around it, and a horse and very nice carriage, and servants who lived in servant cottages outside of the walls around our garden. And it was so realistic, and I got so many details of that property, that home, as well as many details about the life and my work in that life. And then, so that was 1989. And then in 1996, I happened to be in England that summer investigating crop circles, which I did for many, many years. And that particular,
0: and that's the spot to be in, that's for sure, wasn't it?
1: The heart of the crop circle territory, absolutely. Those were wonderful adventures. So in 1996, I was in a crop circle with a friend. We were down on our hands and knees and studying the way the crops had been bent over and the swollen nodes and certain details of that crop circle. And my attention kept being pulled to looking behind me and at some distance at a particular house that was standing there. I could only see the upper two stories of the house because the rest of that town was in the way. But I kept going back to my crop circle work, and then it was almost like a magnet. It felt like it was pulling me around to look at that house. And finally, about the fifth time I turned around to look at it, I suddenly remembered, oh, that looks like the back of the house that came up in that last lifetime that I had had in the late 1980s, early 1990s. And the same tall brick house with a blue slate roof and all the same kind of windows and shutters that had been on that house. And I mean, I thought, oh my gosh, I've actually found that place that I lived in that past life. How exciting.
0: Hold on for a second, Barbara. We're going to take a break, but we'll be back with more as we talk about the soul.
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2: Summertime is almost here. 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
3: And Trump says if Iran is going to ask for reparations, the U.S. is entitled to damages too.
4: All of the people that were so badly hurt, so badly wounded or killed, many thousands of people, and maybe damages for the 52,000 protesters over the last 4 months that were killed in Iran. We think their families should get damages.
3: A man accused of killing UnitedHealthcare CEO is due in a New York City courtroom today.
5: The hearing is expected to focus on media access for the New York State trial of Luigi Mangione. His attorneys question why the proceedings won't be live streamed and say limiting access could violate his right to a public trial. Prosecutors say the defense is trying to spread misinformation.
3: Fox's Tanya J. Powers. 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
0: 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Now your local forecast from the Hanson Paving Weather Center.
10: Lows level off around 63 overnight under overcast skies. Winds out of the east around 5 miles per hour. A mix of clouds and sun Tuesday. High temperatures reach up to 85. Mainly cloudy skies Tuesday night. Slight chance for storms. Lows dip down to about 63. I'm staff meteorologist Paul Trombley on KNSI. Right now, it's 68 degrees.
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1: We'll take your calls next hour with Barbara Lamb as we talk about the soul. 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
4: Whether it's physical activity, obesity, diet, smoking, low on hormones, stress, sleep disorders, or your age, can be supported by reducing inflammation and aiding the body to heal itself appropriately. 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

0: And welcome back to Coast. George Norrie with you, along with Barbara Lamb. We're going to take calls with Barbara next hour. Barbara, at this point, what have you learned about the soul in terms of what you think it might be?
1: Well, it's not physical, but it is very conscious. And I think it just goes on and on and on through various lifetimes that the soul incarnates in. And in doing all the work that I have done with regressing people who've had extraterrestrial encounters, starting way back in 1991, I've regressed probably 5,000 people at least to those kinds of experiences. And it's come out through that work that the soul of any one person may have had previous lifetimes as an extraterrestrial being. So many of the people I have done regressions with would not have thought of that before, and yet they might be currently in this lifetime having encounters with some of the extraterrestrial beings. And through that work with some of them, many of them actually, it's come out that they were that type of being themselves, maybe a long time ago, maybe many lifetimes ago. And some people have had a whole series of lifetimes as one of the extraterrestrial types. And then in another lifetime after that, they chose to incarnate as yet another extraterrestrial type, and so on down through the ages. And so many of us, actually, I have concluded, have been extraterrestrials ourselves in previous lifetimes. That's where that's where the soul decided to incarnate. And through all that work, I have realized that the soul sometimes can incarnate not even into a physical realm, like human or extraterrestrial, but the soul can also incarnate into other dimensional realms. So I have realized through all the regression work I've done with experiencers of extraterrestrial contact that sometimes the beings who come seem to be almost transparent, see-through, and sometimes glowing, like glowing with light, and that those beings tend to come, we realize eventually, they have come from other dimensions of reality, not physical dimensions. So this definitely brought my attention to the existence of the other dimensions of reality, which there are many other dimensions, and to the fact that there can be vital, conscious, intelligent, living life in those dimensions as an other dimensional being. So that has been very, very interesting to learn about as well. And those beings are just as intelligent, just as conscious, just as aware, just as able to travel as the regular many species of extraterrestrials. So, you see, bit by bit, I have learned more and more about what the soul can do, that the soul can incarnate as a human, and probably most of us have done that mostly in our incarnations. And then the soul can incarnate, actually have a lifetime as a non-physical other dimensional being or as an extraterrestrial being living in space.
0: Does the soul make up who we are as people?
1: Do you mean as an individual person?
0: Yeah.
1: Yes. Yes, the soul is actually very influential in who we are, because the soul, before incarnating as a human, has gone through kind of a review process of, you know, the various types of things that they've experienced in previous lifetimes and what they've learned and the mistakes that they've made, like really profound mistakes, and the learning that they still need to do. And so they have kind of a review with other souls before coming into this lifetime or any lifetime. And so they kind of take a look at the long, long history they've had as a soul, having had many different kinds of lifetimes. And then they sort of formulate what would be some of the things that they want to come into this lifetime to experience and to work on, to improve on, or to make up for, maybe something that had occurred for them in a previous lifetime. So I have realized that, oh, there might be 6 or 7 or 8, maybe more, different purposes that a person will come in to this life to experience and to work on, to learn from. It's all for growth of the soul. And I think that we don't realize that as we go through our lives. At least I certainly didn't for many, many years. I mean, for many years, I didn't think about a soul at all. I mean, I was just very busy in this life, and mm-hmm. I assumed that that's all there was. You know, it was very real, this life. But it's just opened up more and more and more as I have gone on and worked with many people and gotten that perspective from them. So now I think that the soul is eternal. It is an eternal consciousness, an eternal awareness, and that the in-between lives, which the soul is very in and aware of, very conscious in, that is a whole different experience than coming into a physical lifetime, either as a person or as an extraterrestrial. But it's all for growth and development of that soul. And then, allegedly, I have not experienced this, of course, myself, but allegedly, that when the soul has learned all that it needs to learn and made up for past errors and mistakes and really balanced things out in the different lifetimes, that it may, in between lives, in that spirit realm, it may be able to go into higher realms of spirit life. It has been described with more very enduring spiritual figures, some of which we have heard about, ascended masters and so forth, and that we can have probably eons of time as one of those really higher beings.
0: But does the soul, Barbara, determine our personality?
1: In various ways, yes, because it decides to come in for certain reasons, as I said, and that it would help to have a particular kind of body to live that life and a particular kind of personality. Now, more and more people whom I am meeting and who are coming for regressions are much more in touch with their own soul than I ever was, and that most people are. So they come in already having a relationship. Some of them will call that relationship with their higher self, their higher knowing. And when I'm regressing somebody, no matter what the focus of the regression is, but in the relaxation part, leading into the regression, I will suggest that they are being helped in this regression process by various aspects of themselves, namely by the subconscious part of their mind, for one part, and also by their own higher self, their higher knowing, their soul wisdom. And they're also being helped by their own spirit guides, which some people are aware of having and some people are not. And I assure them that even if they're not aware of their own spirit guides, they do have them and are being helped by them. So there are various aspects of us that help us to get into that state of knowing whatever it is we want to find out in the regression. And the soul is very, very much part of that. So we don't realize that, I think, mostly, most of us, as we're living our lives, that we have a soul that's very aware of us and this higher self and the spirit guides. We just go through life experiencing what we experience and thinking about things, but not being aware of the more enormous picture that there is of us, you know, going on through life.
0: Now, so what determines what a walk-in is then?
1: Oh, a walk-in, yes. Well, thank you for asking that. A walk-in is a soul that has been living in maybe a non-physical realm, an other dimensional realm, or perhaps just in the regular spirit realm that most of us go to after most of our deaths. And or this walk-in soul might be living in an extraterrestrial realm as an extraterrestrial. But in any case, wherever that soul is starting out, that soul wants to come to Earth and be really helpful to humanity, particularly to raise the consciousness, the awareness of as much of humanity as they can. And instead of doing the usual reincarnation process where they get conceived and develop as an embryo and then a fetus in the mother's womb and go through that whole process and then birth here and then living through babyhood and toddlerhood and childhood and teenage years and into adult life until finally they can really do the work with other people that they came here to do. So they take a shortcut, we could say. And that means that this walk-in soul in another place in existence looks around and finds the soul of a person living here on Earth of any age, but typically it's the soul of a person who might be in his or her 30s or 40s or so. In other words, already grown up. And those two souls communicate and make an agreement that at a particular time and place, the incoming soul will come near to that person whose soul has agreed to leave, and they make a soul exchange. The walk-in comes in and takes up life in the body and the life circumstances of that original person, and the original person leaves that body at the same time and goes on into the spirit realm where that spirit is just fine, really taken care of. And so you can imagine that from the point of view of a walk-in, coming from a whole different realm, a different type of life and a different life form, to suddenly wake up one morning and realize that it's here in a human body and the life circumstances of that particular human body. So the human body often has a husband and often has children being raised. And so the Walk-In inherits that. The Walk-In looks like the original person because the Walk-In is in the body.
0: Hold on for a second, Barbara. We're at a break, but we're going to come back and take calls with you in a moment on Coast to Coast AM.
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5: Demands to end the conflict. I'm Sue Guzman, Fox News. President Trump and Iran in a tense back and forth, with both of them demanding reparations for damage done during the months-long conflict. Fox's Mike Emanuel with more from the White House.
6: In the Oval Office, President Trump told reporters if there are damages to be paid, the Iranian regime should pay for its decades of violence and promoting terrorism. The president says the United States military has swept the entire Strait of Hormuz for mines, and the Navy is getting the job done.
7: Look, the only one that has control of the Strait of Hormuz right now is the United States Navy. We have a blockade that's been infallible. It's a steel wall.
6: At the White House, Mike Emanuel, Fox News.
5: War Secretary Pete Hegseth is calling on Congress to increase the Pentagon budget to $1.5 trillion. New text messages have been released from Dr. Anthony Fauci's government-issued phone, where he expressed concern over the COVID-19 vaccine and early-term

0: Been sworn in. This came Monday night at the Oval Office after a rough nomination period. 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
0: Primary elections in Minnesota today, where voters will choose Senate and gubernatorial candidates. More from Fox's Garrett Tenney.
5: Perhaps the biggest race here in Minnesota is the Democratic primary to replace retiring Senator Tina Smith. Congresswoman Angie Craig facing a far-left progressive with lots of grassroots support in Lieutenant Governor Peggy Flanagan. Fraud has become a big issue in this race, given that Flanagan served under Tim Walz for nearly 8 years when much of that fraud was taking place. The other big race here is for governor, after Tim Walz dropped his re-election bid due to the fallout from the widespread fraud. Amy Klobuchar is expected to win the Democratic nomination, and the crowded GOP field includes MyPillow founder Mike Lindell, who has President Trump's endorsement, Minnesota House Speaker Lisa Demuth, and former businessman and veteran Kendall Qualls, who was endorsed by the state party.
0: Primaries also being held today in Connecticut, Wisconsin, Vermont, and South Carolina. President Trump is looking to change regulations on childhood vaccines. More from Fox's Chad Pergram.
6: The president signed an executive order reducing the number of recommended childhood vaccines. Health and Human Services Secretary RFK Jr. drove the move.
7: We are comparing health outcomes in vaccinated versus unvaccinated children. Vaccines administered during pregnancy and outcomes ranging from allergies to autoimmune disease to autism and other neurodevelopmental disorders.
6: Now, Kennedy says there's no conclusion whether vaccines contribute to health problems. Senate Health Committee Chairman Bill Cassidy is a doctor. He called the order, quote, wrong. He believes this makes people more hesitant to get vaccines.
0: Massachusetts Governor Maura Healey signing a bill into law Monday that will allow abortions at any point in pregnancy up to birth. The state is the 10th now to remove gestational age limits and removes potential legal penalties for health care providers who perform late-term abortions. I'm Sue Guzman. This is Fox News.
8: 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Now your local forecast from the Hanson Paving Weather Center.
9: Lows dip down to about 63 overnight under overcast skies. East winds around 5 miles per hour. Sunshine mixed with clouds at times. Tuesday, high temperatures reach up to 85. Slight chance of thunderstorms. Tuesday night, lows level off around 63. Mainly cloudy skies expected. I'm staff meteorologist Paul Frombly on KNSI. Currently 66.
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0: 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George Norrie along with Barbara Lamb. 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Barbara, can a human body exist without a soul, or must it have a soul?
1: I think it must have a soul, and because that's where it actually comes from, that soul which just continues on, you know, year after year, century after century, probably to eternity. So we hear about cloning going on these days, and I'm not sure about the clones, whether they have a soul, but every regular living person does have a soul. And so does every extraterrestrial being, I have been finding out. Each one of them, no matter how different they might seem to be from us, they too have ongoing, continuing souls. So I'd like to say a little bit more, George, about the walk-ins.
0: All right, and then we'll take calls. Go ahead.
1: Okay, good. So the walk-ins are basically here to help humanity. That's the big thing. And so after they get used to being in the body that they've entered into, and after they've healed up anything that might have been going wrong in that body, then they find their way to be more public in terms of holding conferences and lectures and webinars and podcasts and all kinds of different ways that we have available to us now to be able to speak to people and bring a higher consciousness perspective to other people. And they also are a good liaison between people and many of the extraterrestrial beings that probably most humans have not been personally aware of, even though many, many people do have contacts with them. But so that's one of the educational things that the walk-ins do, to inform people about life in space, life in the galaxy. And of course, they very often bring with them special abilities, like a whole range of psychic abilities. And they have the ability to do telepathy. They have the ability to do healing of other people. And basically, they're here just to give to others everything that they can give that's really of good. So it's, I think, a wonderful thing that we have some of those walk-ins with us, living among us, looking perfectly human, of course, because they have inhabited a human body. And so they seem like regular, normal people, and yet they have this higher calling, shall we say, to be helpful and to expand our awareness, expand our consciousness, and even in many cases to really improve a particular person's life with healing and various other kinds of readings and so forth that they can do with their special abilities.
0: Well, what happens to the original soul, Barbara, that the walk-in comes into? That you can't have two souls in a body, can you?
1: No. So the soul of the human person who's had the incoming walk-in soul, the original person's soul just leaves the body and goes into the spirit realm that we all go into after we physically die. So that soul is very welcomed there and wonderfully taken care of, and lives in that spirit realm as long as he or she wants to, and then, you know, would be able to incarnate again when desired.
0: Well, what happens if the walk-in walks out again? Then what?
1: Well, the walk-in doesn't walk out again. Sometimes another soul can come in, another walk-in. And so there might be two walk-ins in one person. But they make choices about that so that they would be very compatible souls. They'd all be working for the same kinds of goodness and helpfulness. It's not a conflicting situation. So I want people to understand that it's not like a soul is possessing another person. It's done by totally mutual agreement, and the soul of the original human is delighted to go on into greener pastures, shall we say, into the spirit realm, and because they've sort of not wanted to be here anymore anyway, and they weren't going to commit suicide, but some of them, the original people, they just really don't want to be here anymore. And sometimes that's because they have various physical problems that are really bogging them down, and they just don't seem to be able to get help with those physical problems. Or it might be life circumstances that are just not working for that person. It could be a number of reasons why they don't want to be here anymore. So for that soul of the original person, it's really a gift, a godsend. And they readily agree, yes, you can have my body and my life, and I'll go on to other realms and be much better off there.
0: Does the human change its personality when the new walk-in comes in?
1: Oh, absolutely. Yes, because the interests are so different of the new one coming in and the work that they want to do, the help they want to give. So if there's a spouse of the original person or children, and of course the original whole family that person grew up with, they notice that the person looks the same, but acts and sounds just completely different. So it's quite baffling. And when I first got into this work back in the very early 1990s, it was because a couple, a husband, wife, middle age, came to me at a conference, a UFO conference, actually. And they knew I was a therapist, and they came to me and said, "We are so confused because our 26-year-old daughter just suddenly, overnight, seemed to change, and she's so different now. She used to be very materially oriented and wanted to earn a lot of money and wanted to move to the big city." They were living in Colorado, more out in the country. And she said that this daughter wanted to move into the big city, probably New York City, and earn a lot of money and have a fancy car and rise up a corporate ladder. And it was very passionate about that. But then suddenly, one morning at breakfast, she looked the same. The walk-in situation had happened. And she started talking really differently, like wanting to find a place, a facility to rent or to buy, which would have a meeting room in the back of it. She wanted to form a metaphysical bookstore and then have this lecture room in the back where she could give lectures about spirituality and all kinds of other things, even about extraterrestrials, because she had come from the extraterrestrial realm herself. And a couple of years later, I went back to that same conference, and the two parents and the walk-in daughter were there, and I regressed her again. And indeed, she had made that complete adjustment, that total change, and had formed a metaphysical bookstore with a lecture room in back, and was giving classes and lectures to interested people, and was doing the work that she had come here to do, to educate people about these things. So that was the first case that I worked with. And since then, since the early 1990s, I've had quite a few other people. They'll come once in a while, unbeknownst to each other, who have been walk-ins. Sometimes they've already known that they were a walk-in by the time they come to me. And sometimes they find out by doing a regression with me that that's why things suddenly seem so different for them, that here they were on Earth in a human body living a life. One of those people, walk-in people, found that after coming here and doing that soul exchange and living in a human body, that she, the newcomer, was allergic to just about everything, to almost every food and every kind of plant life and grasses and trees and flowers and plants and so forth. I mean, the poor dear, it was, you know, really difficult to make that adjustment. So we went back in the regression to the source of all of those allergies that she just suddenly seemed to have, and found out, oh, okay, that's because she had come into the human body she had made the exchange with and had come from a very, very different environment where there were not any of the grasses and plants and foods and so forth that she was allergic to. And since she found out about her being a walk-in, amazingly, the allergies just stopped.
0: They just went away. Let's take some calls for you. They're lining up. Aaron in Fountain Valley, California. Get us started, Aaron.
2: Hey, George. Can you hear me well?
0: Yep.
2: Oh, hey, Barbara Lamb, and thanks, George, for accepting my call.
0: Sure.
2: How do I get regressed? I've had the Pleiadian experience appearing by telepathic demand for me to come out and view them. My family, they said, disappearing afterwards. For in 2012, we humanoids will care for you. And this was in 2005. How can I be regressed, if possible, even so that there may have been some not-so-pleasant earlier experiences blocked out? Thank you.
0: How does he find the hypnotherapist?
1: Okay, well, the best way to get to me for that kind of work, and I'd be very pleased to help you with that, the best way is to go to my website, BarbaraLambRegression.com, and there's on that website quite a number of different features, and some podcasts too, and there's a page where you can write a little message like writing an email to me, and send it off through that website, and I will receive the email, and I will correspond with you, and we will actually end up setting the date and time for a regression on the text message through our cell phones. But the way to get to me is through the website, BarbaraLambRegression.com.
0: All right, let's go to Nancy in Philadelphia. Go ahead, Nance.
3: Hi, George and Barbara.
1: Hi.
3: Listen, my question will ultimately be, will AI take over human beings? In my township, my library sponsors courses for seniors during the day, and I took the course by a retired college professor called Introduction to AI. Uh-huh. The room is 250 people with white hair. Everybody wants to know what's ChatGPT, what's Grok. They're all afraid of it, okay?
1: Right.
3: Now, fast forward, after like the first 3 hourly sessions, 3 weeks, we're getting nowhere of interest to me. So I raised my hand. I raised my hand and I said, well, you know, all the data that's going to be crunched together and spat out, where does a person's heart and soul enter into the conversation?
1: And good question.
3: He became so disturbed. He's shuffling his papers as he says, But we don't get into that. We don't get into that in AI. That was the end of all I needed to hear, and I never went back to the rest of the session because I know AI will not take over me because I have a soul and a heart.
1: You do. You do. We all do. And that's wonderful that you're aware of that and that you really treasure those aspects of you because they're very wonderfully important. Yeah. So I don't know about AI, and but I don't think it will ever completely take over humans. I certainly hope not. I think we humans are very special beings, and many of the extraterrestrial beings think that we are very special also. So we want to hold on to that humanity and our souls, of course, and our hearts, like you want to. Yeah, so it's sort of an open question, I think, about AI and what that's really going to amount to in our human lives.
0: Barbara, does any of this scare you?
1: No, it doesn't really. It was a surprise to learn about this, but somehow I had that kind of openness to say, oh, okay, that's another aspect of reality that I just had not known of previously. I certainly didn't grow up with any awareness of any of this, except that I always had a sense, ever since being very, very young, that there was more to reality than we knew, than we could see and touch and feel. What I was really sensing is that there were other dimensions, but I didn't, as a very young child, know about that or even know those words. So it's been for me a gradual coming to know. One thing sort of led to another and to another and to another. And now there is so much more to reality from my point of view than I had ever dared to think, including many, many other dimensions of reality. And that we, as souls, continuing on from lifetime to lifetime, can be in another dimension for a lifetime, and maybe even in another different dimension for another lifetime, or as an extraterrestrial on another planet or a spaceship, and then perhaps back on Earth again.
0: We'll come back with final questions for Barbara Lamb in just a moment on Coast to Coast AM.
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1: Thompson rubella immunization to 3 shots, citing concerns for pregnant women and the cause of autism. White House Press Secretary Caroline Levitt called it a great day for the Make America Healthy Again movement.
2: It's based on common sense and scientific research. Thanks to Secretary Kennedy and President Trump for finally having the courage to enact this order and now to hold states accountable to again give parents more choice.
1: There still is no scientific consensus, though, linking vaccines to autism. And there was no jackpot winner in Monday night's Powerball drawing, meaning the total climbs for Wednesday night. The winning numbers Monday night drawn were 6, 37, 54, 55, 64, and the Powerball was 10. A winning $2 million Match 5 plus Power Play ticket was sold in Tennessee, and two $1 million tickets that match 5 numbers but not the Powerball were sold in California and Maryland. Wednesday night's jackpot now at least $975 million. 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
3: When you need to know, your weather is on KNSI. Now your local forecast from the Hanson Paving Weather Center.
4: Lows dip down to about 63 overnight under overcast skies. East winds around 5 miles per hour. Sunshine mixed with clouds at times. Tuesday, high temperatures reach up to 85. Slight chance of thunderstorms Tuesday night. Lows level off around 63. Mainly cloudy skies expected. I'm Staff Meteorologist Paul Frobley on KNSI. Currently 66.
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1: Back with Final Calls with Barbara Lamb in just a moment on Coast to Coast. On our next Coast to Coast program, Christopher LaPrath joins us to talk about things that we see the unseen. That's interesting, isn't it? Then Bonnie Buckner joins us to talk about dreams right here on Coast to Coast. Beyond Belief, that's one of our other television shows, isn't it, Tom?
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0: And welcome back to Coast, George Norrie with you, Barbara Lamb with us, and again, our website is linked up at coasttocoastam.com, and if you want to work on a session, you go to her website. Let's go to Ruth in Maryland to get us started. Ruthie, go ahead.
1: Hi, George and Barbara. Thank you for taking my call. And Barbara, they talk a lot on Coast about haunted objects, like Kennedy, the Dal Kennedy and Robert. And I was just wondering, can a soul actually reincarnate into an object? And thank you.
2: As far as I know, that's a very interesting question, by the way. As far as I know, the soul does not incarnate into an object. I know that there are some instances where the object, particularly a doll, will seem to be conscious and alive, but as far as I know, a soul has not really incarnated. Now, maybe a soul might visit from time to time, or briefly might visit that object and seem to be living in it, but I don't think that is a real permanent condition. But very interesting question.
0: What about demons, Barbara? What about the demons? I think they might be able to enter these objects.
2: Well, they might be able to. That's not part of the work that I have been coming across. So I don't know. But I do think that there really are various energies, some energies we would consider good and enlightening. Healing, revealing too in a very favorable way. And then there are some energies that are more negative, more what we would call darker. I think all of that does exist.
0: Let's go to Mark in California, west of the Rockies. Hey, Mark, go ahead.
3: Hey, George, Barbara. Barbara, have you ever heard of a Jesus key?
2: A Jesus key?
0: What is that, Mark?
2: No, I do not have familiarity with that.
3: Jesus represents the lion tribe of Judea, and it's in the shape of a lion, and it's in the rampart position, and it's standing on a ball spear, and it's holding a scepter in the other three paws, and there's nine symbols on it.
2: Huh.
3: Symbol for stealth, a square, which is the four corners of the earth and the four cardinal directions on a compass, as a crescent moon horns up, which represents sin, and then it has a capital lambda, which would be a visual for 11. Then on the other side, has three rectangles, another a lambda, 11, and a sideways S, which represents a name or savior, and the three rectangles would be the three crosses of the crucifixion.
0: Where is the key, Mark? Where is it?
3: I have it.
0: Oh, you have it.
3: I sent a photo. You and Tom, thanks to Donna.
0: Okay, we'll
3: give
0: look
3: me
0: for
3: your
0: that.
3: Address.
0: We'll look for that. All right, but objects are interesting, Barbara.
2: Oh, they are. There's so much interesting stuff going on that many of us have not been aware of before. And I would like to just also mention that not only are the walk-ins here with us for total good and helpfulness, but also we have many, many people whom we refer to as starseed people, and even starseed kids, who are here as humans, living a full human life, being born here, and who are here to really help raise the consciousness and the spirituality of humanity. And we also have ET human hybrids who we have many of those living on the ships, but we also have many of them living here fully as human beings and looking like human beings, having been born here, although the embryo or the fetus had been hybridized, beings adding some of their genetics to them. But those hybrids have been born here and live their full lives here, again, to help raise the consciousness of humanity, to help to get us all onto a more positive path in life. There are so many negative things going on and so many power grabs going on in the world. So I personally think that we are very fortunate to have the walk-ins and the starseed people and the hybrids living with us. And they blend in perfectly because they look and are human. They just have these other aspects with them. So it's good news. And I think it's helpful for people to know that, too, that it's not just greed and power grabs and warmongering and all the kinds of things that we might strongly object to. Those things are going on. And there also is a big force for good here in the earth among people that are living with us. And I think this is a very hopeful, positive thing.
0: All right, let's go to Taylor in Burlington, Iowa. Hi, Taylor.
4: Good morning. How are you guys doing?
0: Everybody's good.
2: Fine.
4: Hi. I'll try to make this short, gosh, since this is the last hour. But Barbara, what got you into working with the soul and all these... Oh, what's that? I can't remember the word, but...
0: Walk-ins.
4: Walk-ins.
2: Oh, right. Well, in terms of working with the soul, I think that really began in my psychotherapy practice when people came, about five different women over a period of time, separate from each other, that they came feeling very unresolved and very guilty about having aborted a fetus earlier in their lives, and that I got them talking with the soul. By that time, and this was in the 1970s, I finally had a conviction that, oh, you know, we really do have a soul. In fact, we are a soul that occasionally incarnates for a number of years. And when we began to communicate, the woman and I would communicate with the soul when the woman was in a nice state of deep relaxation, which turns out to be hypnosis, that a whole enlightening conversation would happen between her and that soul of the one she had aborted. So that really brought my attention to it. And then Raymond Moody's book, Life After Life, brought even more attention to it. And since then, it's that interest has been stimulated in another way. And of course, every time we do a past life regression, that is an indication that the soul lived another lifetime in another place, sometimes a totally different culture or the person having been a different race. And then that person dies in that regression, dies in that past life and goes on into the soul realm. And eventually, after some years, decides to reincarnate again, maybe in a whole different set of circumstances than the original one. So I just began to be more and more aware that we are this ongoing, continuing soul. I think most of us probably don't think of ourselves that way. In my own case, I just thought I was the person I was, and that was it, you know, until I started really getting into all of this work. And as time has gone on, I'm just more and more convinced that that is what we are, a non-physical soul, but very conscious, very aware, very intelligent, and that we do sometimes choose to come into a lifetime as a human, or in some cases as another kind of being, an extraterrestrial being in another part of the universe.
0: Let's go to John in Wisconsin now. John, go ahead.
5: Hello, George. Hello, Barbara.
0: Hey, John.
5: Foremost, Barbara, you have a very comforting, calm voice. I imagine you're a wonderful therapist.
2: I have a brief comment and a question.
5: You're welcome. I have a brief comment and a question, please. A good friend of mine, she died several years ago, did not believe she had a soul, did not believe there are souls, and she did not believe in any type of afterlife. She was an extremely successful businesswoman, but the soul part of her life was very hollow. Here's my question, Barbara. Once we leave this earth, do you believe someone like my friend who totally rejected her soul on earth can obtain a walk-in soul in eternal life? Thank you, and George, thank you for taking my call.
2: Well, when that person dies, she will be in a whole different realm, a non-physical realm, the spirit realm. Some people call it heaven. And I don't believe that in that state of being, in the afterlife, that she could do a soul exchange. I think she would have to be here in human life with a human body and a human life going on in order to do that soul exchange of a walk-in coming in. Does that answer your question?
0: He moved on. Okay, let's go to Linda in Virginia. Go ahead, Linda.
6: Hi there. Thank you for taking my call.
0: Sure.
6: I once knew a man who contacted souls. He contacted souls of the living, the so-called dead, and the unborn. He knew a woman who was pregnant, a healthy woman who was pregnant with her second child. She was following all the doctor's orders, but the baby wasn't growing. The doctors had no idea why. So he contacted the soul of the little girl growing in her body and learned that the family had a problem child, a little boy who was causing all kinds of problems, and she was afraid that if she would be born in his family, he would mistreat her. So they talked to the little boy and said, your little sister, growing inside your mom's body, is afraid you won't be nice to her if she's born in his body. So they worked with him and got him to change his attitude. The little girl started to grow. She had a normal birth. And they got together fine, thanks to the way that he was able to do this. Now, this man has passed on himself now, but he did this when he was living on this earth in a body. He helped people in that way when the doctors could not.
2: That's wonderful. I'm very happy to hear that. And yes, it these kinds of processes of, you know, kind of getting into what the influences are and so forth, like the child who was already born and could be mean, that's very, very important. And I think it's very true that this can be extremely helpful. Thank you for sharing that.
0: Where do people get your book, Cosmic Convergence?
2: Yes, about walk-ins and starseeds and hybrids. Sheila Seppi, co-author. They can get that on my website, BarbaraLamRegression.com. I actually have 5 books that I have co-authored, and they are all for sale on that. A very easy way to get it. And you also get a signed copy, which you don't get if you order through Amazon. So I invite people to do that if they would like to.
0: How long does it take to regress somebody?
2: Well, my regression sessions from beginning to end are usually at least 3 hours long, sometimes longer, up to 4 hours long. So when a new person comes to me, whether it's online or in person in San Diego, where I am, we usually talk for quite a while, maybe 45 minutes or an hour first, about what the person is wondering about, and quite a bit about the life of that person and different experiences the person has had. And then we choose what we're going to focus on for the regression, what the person really wants to find out about. And sometimes there are one or two or three or even more questions that the person wants to find out about. And then we do the relaxation process. And
0: well, I look forward to seeing you at one of our upcoming events. Barbara Lamb with us. For Dan Galante, Tom Danheiser, Sue Trikas, Lex Lonehood, Sean Latasseur, Alec Fernandez, Tim Banal, George Knapp, and Richard Serrett, I'm George Norrie, somewhere out there on Coast to Coast AM. We'll see you on our next edition. Until then, be safe, everyone.

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6: Keeping the pressure on Iran. I'm Ted Lindner, Fox News. The president saying the U.S. is wiping out Iran in the conflict in the Middle East as the Iranian regime is calling for compensation from the U.S. Fox's Mike Emanuel with more.
7: In the Oval Office, President Trump told reporters if there are damages to be paid, the Iranian regime should pay for its decades of violence and promoting terrorism. The president says the United States military has swept the entire Strait of Hormuz for mines, and the Navy is getting the job done.
8: Look, the only one that has control of the Strait of Hormuz right now is the United States Navy. We have a blockade that's been infallible. It's a steel wall.
7: At the White House, Mike Emanuel, Fox News.
6: Today's the South Carolina primary for the late Senator Lindsey Graham's seat. Fox's Jessica Rosenthal has more.
9: After Senator Lindsey Graham passed, South Carolina Governor Henry McMaster appointed Graham's sister, Darlene, to take over as senator for the rest of his term. Congressman Russell Fry and Congressman Ralph Norman are running in today's primary for a full 6-year term. So is former Governor Mark Sanford and the businessman who ran against Lindsey Graham in the primary earlier this year, Mark Lynch. Darlene is also running for a full 6-year term as well, and she has President Trump's endorsement. Lindsey Graham won the primary in June, beating Lynch by nearly 28 points. If no one wins a majority in this special election, a runoff will be held August 25th. Jessica Rosenthal, Fox News.
6: And there was no jackpot winner in Monday night's Powerball drawing, meaning the total climbs for Wednesday night. The winning numbers from Monday: 6, 37, 54, 55, 64, and the Powerball was 10. A winning $2 million Match 5 plus Powerplay ticket was sold in Tennessee, and two $1 million tickets.

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2: More than 100 people are confirmed dead after Colombia's most powerful earthquake in years. Fox's Jonathan Savage.
3: Many of the deaths are in and around Pereira, a city in Colombia's coffee-growing region. Around 1,600 buildings have been damaged or completely collapsed. Many people are still trapped in the rubble. Soldiers, rescue personnel, and families are searching for bodies and survivors. The Chocó region is one of Colombia's poorest and is often plagued by warring armed groups. Colombia's new president, Abelardo de la Espriella, only started work on Friday. He's declared a national disaster, creating special powers to react to the emergency. Jonathan Savage, Fox News.
2: Senators Ron Johnson and Rand Paul releasing texts from Dr. Anthony Fauci's government phone this week.
4: Quoting Fauci from a text dated 25th of January of 2021, since many people have significant cytokine storm and fever after the second dose, this theoretically could be associated with miscarriage in the first trimester. February the 3rd, he said in a Q&A with JAMA, that's the Journal of the American Medical Association, that the FDA found that there were no red flags regarding the vaccine in pregnant women. Then months later, he said this, quoting again, there's no indication whatsoever that there's any increase of any adverse issues in a pregnant woman who was vaccinated compared to a pregnant woman who wasn't vaccinated. It's pretty clear that pregnant women should get vaccinated.
2: And President Trump's pick for U.S. Attorney General Todd Blanche sworn in on Monday night at the Oval Office after a rough nomination period. Blanche facing backlash for his history as the president's personal attorney. Stock futures this morning are up just slightly. I'm Ted Lindner. This is Fox News.
5: When you need to know, your weather is on KNSI. Now your local forecast from the Hanson Paving Weather Center.
6: Cloudy skies overnight with a slight chance of thunderstorms. Lows dip down to about 63. Winds out of the east around 5 miles per hour. Partly cloudy skies Tuesday. Slight chance for storms. Highs level off around 86. Lows dip down to about 64 Tuesday night. Mainly cloudy skies. I'm meteorologist Paul Trombley on KNSI. Currently 67.
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9: This is America in the Morning from Westwood One. Good morning, I'm John Trout. It's Tuesday, August 11th, 2026. Here's what's coming up on America in the Morning.
10: President Trump and the Iranians engage in a back and forth on payments each side wants the other to make as part of a deal to reopen the Strait of Hormuz. I'm John Stolness in Washington.
11: At the White House, President Trump signed an executive order revamping recommendations for childhood vaccines. I'm Jennifer King.
12: Washington residents and officials are continuing to question the need for the deployment of National Guard troops in Washington, D.C. I'm Lisa Dwyer.
13: A lifeguard in Maine says he was pulled underwater by a shark.
14: It had to be the shark.
13: I'm Clayton Neville.
15: New video shows a gunman's fatal attack at an Idaho In-N-Out Burger drive-thru.
16: What happened here was violent.
15: I'm Ed Donahue.
9: And the son of Congresswoman Lauren Boebert is in serious trouble with the law. All ahead on America in the Morning. Now 7 after. With negotiations to reopen the Strait of Hormuz taking place between Iran and Oman, President Trump and the Iranian negotiators are demanding each side pay the other for the damage done during the war. John Stolness has more from Washington.
10: Iranian media said over the weekend any deal to reopen the Strait

0: of Hormuz would require the United States to agree to certain conditions. One of them would be to pay Iran for the damage inflicted by U.S. military strikes in that country. Yesterday, President Trump reacted to that news with an idea of his own.
1: They asked for reparations, you might say, or they asked for money for the damage that we've done. I said, that's a good idea. Well, we're going to ask for money for the damage they've done over a 50-year period. Whether you go SS Cole or whether you go all of the people that were so badly hurt, so badly wounded or killed, many thousands of people.
0: And the president denied Iran's claim that the strait is closed to begin with.
1: It's open now. Look, the only one that has control of the Strait of Hormuz right now is the United States Navy. We have a blockade that's been infallible. It's a steel wall. And we let people in that we want to let in, and those people come in, and they've been coming in and they're going out. So it's actually open now. We do not let them go into Iran. They're not admitted into the strait to go to Iran.
0: The president recently threatened Iran with massive military strikes if a peace agreement cannot be reached. And he reiterated that threat yesterday.
2: What now? What
1: comes
2: next?
1: You'll find out.
2: Are you still, are massive escalation, is that still on the table?
1: Well, we have that certainly, that ability if we want to do that. Yeah, you'll find out.
0: Iran's supreme leader reshuffled that country's military leadership yesterday, including a new national security chief who was a longtime Revolutionary Guards commander and has been skeptical regarding talks with the U.S. Tehran denies they are holding any direct discussions with the U.S. Trump said Sunday the U.S. is slow playing talks with Iran. Oil prices climbed once again in the wake of the news of the last few days. The price of the global benchmark for oil increased nearly 5% to $88 a barrel. The maritime data company Kepler says about a dozen ships a day are navigating through the strait. John Stolness, Washington.
3: President Trump on Monday signed an executive order calling for revamped childhood vaccine recommendations, reviewing the focus on a topic that's raised concerns among some public health officials, but also put the vaccine decision-making in the hands of parents. Correspondent Jennifer King reports.
4: It also takes a very hard line on some of the more paternalistic issues that we've been talking about here, sir, in terms of infringing on parents' religious liberty or really just parents' ability to make decisions for their children. We're just going ahead and doing the right thing based on all of the best available research.
5: At the White House, President Trump signed an executive order revamping recommendations for childhood vaccines.
1: So the MMR, we want to have separate visits, separate times. The vaccine being broken into three separate single doses and vaccines being administered in separate visits. For example, at 1 year, you should have five separate visits for vaccines rather than getting them all in the same day.
5: The order will advise states to consider updating their school vaccine mandates to reflect the administration's recommendations, although separate measles, mumps, and rubella vaccines are not currently available in the United States.
1: And I saw this early on, and I've seen proof of it, where they have a vaccination thing, looks like the size of a bottle of soda poured into a little child's body, and bad things happen in too many cases, because this is an explosion, this is an epidemic.
5: Public health experts have raised concerns that spacing out shots will lead to an increased risk for children who could be infected with a preventable disease before returning for another visit. The president has also been fixated on connecting autism to vaccines, despite a lack of scientific evidence.
1: Decades ago, children received only a small fraction of the vaccines required today. In those times, people were much healthier, and of course, the high rates of autism now observed did not exist. So there's a reason for such epidemic rates of autism, and we're going to bring it back to much closer to where it was. Well, we do not know exactly what the cause is with respect to autism. It is essential to our research efforts that we have the very best vaccine recommendations in the entire world.
5: Health Secretary Robert F. Kennedy Jr. says research to identify the cause of autism is underway.
6: We'll bring you actions and findings as soon as they are ready.
5: I'm Jennifer King.
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2: Welcome back to America in the Morning and the dog days of summer, where it'll feel like a furnace today, with AccuWeather.com meteorologist Carrie Schwindenhammer.
3: The heat is going to be the big story across the nation's midsection, with temperatures reaching 100 in places like Dallas and also Wichita, Kansas. We'll see upper 90s in Denver and 90s spreading all the way up into portions of eastern Montana. Of course, much of the west will be dealing with the heat as well. 107 for high in Phoenix and 105 in Las Vegas, and even getting into the middle 100s in parts of the Central Valley of California. Now, right along the California coast, it should be relatively comfortable in places like San Francisco, where highs will be in the lower 70s. Looks like nice weather on tap for Seattle and Portland as well, with some sunshine, highs in the upper 70s to lower 80s. But we're going to be dealing with a lot of humidity across the Northeast and parts of the Midwest and Great Lakes. And with that humidity comes thunderstorms as well. There will be widespread thunderstorm coverage from parts of Minnesota and Wisconsin through the Ohio Valley and the Midwest back into the Mid-Atlantic region as well. That includes places like Philadelphia, Washington, D.C., Cleveland, Detroit, and Chicago. And the Southeast will see its fair share of thunderstorms that could produce drenching downpours, including Birmingham, Atlanta, Charlotte, and Nashville. More thunderstorm activity across the southwestern United States, Las Vegas, Phoenix, and maybe even the southern Sierra Nevada as well. And that's the weather across America. Clouds and sunshine for today in Philadelphia. We'll have a thunderstorm in the afternoon. The high temperature about 91 degrees. Plenty of sunshine and hot in Oklahoma City. The high near 100. That's the nation's weather. I'm AccuWeather meteorologist Carrie Schwindenhammer.
2: 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Some residents and politicians in Washington, D.C. are at odds with the White House after President Trump ordered National Guard troops to remain in the nation's capital into 2029. Lisa Dwyer reports some of the grumbling is over the more than $1 billion price tag paid for by taxpayers.
4: Washington residents and officials are continuing to question the need for the deployment of National Guard troops in Washington, D.C. President Donald Trump has now extended that deployment through January 2029 at a cost of another $1.4 billion. Locals are also concerned about the impact on the upcoming midterm elections with troops on the street. Other than lawsuits and protesting, there's not much they can do about it. Washington is a congressionally established federal district, which means that as president, Trump has much greater influence over the police and D.C. National Guard, which he controls directly. The Home Rule Act allows residents to vote for local leaders, including the mayor and council members. Congress has oversight over the local budget and review authority of all laws passed. The D.C. delegate to Congress is a non-voting position. I'm Lisa Dwyer.
2: The son of a woman running for re-election to Congress is in serious trouble with the law. Colorado Congresswoman Lauren Boebert's 21-year-old son, Tyler Boebert, was arrested on suspicion of sexual exploitation of a child and other charges. Boebert's son was taken into custody Sunday and later released on $10,000 bond, according to the Garfield County, Colorado Sheriff's Office, that said the charges are linked to a 2024 video Tyler Boebert allegedly recorded with a 17-year-old girl. Congresswoman Boebert issued a statement saying, quote, "I love my son. We take these allegations very seriously and pray for everyone affected during this challenging time," end quote. Tyler Boebert was previously arrested in 2024 and pleaded to a lesser charge of ID theft, resulting in probation and community service. It's 19 after. When we return on America in the Morning, last week's record-setting run on Wall Street drifting back. That and more after these messages.
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0: It's 21 after. Welcome back. You're with America in the Morning. We're up to business news. Shares of Archer Aviation soared Monday after the company announced it was taking over some of Boeing's subsidiaries as it adds to its flying taxi and autonomous flight capabilities. That, according to Barron's, after the stock had been down 26% this year, Archer closed nearly 12% up. Stocks drifted back from their record highs on Wall Street with Monday losses across the board due in part to the continued uncertainty with the war against Iran and the continued closure of the Strait of Hormuz. The price of oil trended higher after the UAE reported one of their tankers was the target of an Iranian missile attack. President Trump's media company reported that it has signed up to what it called more than 10 customers to a new service providing traders with faster access to posts from top Truth Social accounts. Trump's media results for the second quarter were also released, posting $238 million in net losses. And the stock's value is now down nearly 80% from their 2024 public debut. Seth Soutelle has more from Wall Street.
1: I'm Seth Soutelle, and this is the AP Markets Report. Stocks slipped below their latest all-time high on Wall Street, while crude oil prices rose again. The S&P 500 fell 0.1% Monday. The Dow fell 60 points. That's also 0.1%. The NASDAQ Composite lost 0.3%. Intel dropped 4.1%. The chipmaker said it may sell $15 billion of stock amid booming demand for AI computing power. Berkshire Hathaway rose 1.8%. The company, formerly led by Warren Buffett, became the latest to beat profit forecasts in the latest quarter. Brent crude rose 5%. Treasury yields rose in the bond market. The yield on the 10-year Treasury climbed to 4.70%. Seth Soutelle, New York.
0: Intel announced a $15 billion common stock offering Monday to support skyrocketing AI demand. Intel shares have benefited over the last year from the AI infrastructure build-out and the U.S. government's 10% equity stake aimed at bolstering domestic chip manufacturing, according to CNBC. It's 26 after. A scene from the movie Jaws plays out at an East Coast beach when America in the Morning continues after these messages.
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0: 26 after now. America in the Morning continues. Shark sightings at beaches from Delaware to Maine have increased this summer, and now precautions are being taken at one beach in particular in Maine after a lifeguard says he was pulled under the water by a shark. Correspondent Clayton Neville reports the situation was like a scene out of the movie Jaws.
1: Greg Wilfert is the park manager at Scarborough Beach State Park in Maine. He was using a rescue torpedo in the water over the weekend when he says a shark grabbed the flotation device and pulled him underwater.
2: And I was probably 5 feet under, and I thought I was caught in a boat prop. And I realized it wasn't.
1: Wilfert spoke with Maine's Total Coverage, WMTW-TV.
2: There's no fish that's going to do that. It has to be a big fish or a shark. It had to be the shark.
1: Scarborough Beach State Park was closed to swimming for about an hour after Wilfert's encounter. Lifeguards then moved closer to the water. They put a jet ski out and deployed a drone to help patrol for sharks. Wilfert says there have been more than a dozen shark sightings in just the past few days. I'm Clayton Neville.
0: New details and video have been released by authorities following the shooting at an Idaho In-N-Out Burger drive-thru. Correspondent Ed Donahue shares more.
3: New video shows a gunman's fatal attack at an Idaho In-N-Out Burger drive-thru. It shows one of three victims was killed when the gunman fired through a drive-up window before shooting more people outside the restaurant.
4: What happened here was violent, frightening, and deeply traumatic.
3: Twin Falls Police Chief Matthew Hicks says they're still searching for a motive.
4: Families in this area, what should have been a normal Saturday afternoon, dealt with the worst thing imaginable. Employees showing up for work, visitors coming to see our beautiful city, and instead they were confronted with chaos, fear, and now loss.
3: When the gunman headed to a trail, he came across two people, including one with his hands in the air talking to him. He distracted the gunman from possibly pursuing others on the trail. The gunman subsequently killed himself as police closed in. I'm Ed Donahue.
0: America in the Morning for Tuesday, August 11th, 2026 is produced by Jeff McKay. I'm John Trout. This is Westwood One.
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10: Fox News, I'm Sue Guzman. Primaries being held in six states today. Voters will be heading to the polls in Minnesota, Wisconsin, Vermont, South Carolina, Connecticut, and Alabama to decide a number of races, ranging from governor and statewide races to U.S. Senate and House seats that are up for grabs. Man accused of killing UnitedHealthcare CEO is due in a New York City courtroom today.
11: The hearing is expected to focus on media access for the New York State trial of Luigi Mangione. His attorneys question why the proceedings won't be live streamed and say limiting access could violate his right to a public trial. Prosecutors say the defense is trying to spread misinformation.
10: Fox's Tanya J. Powers, Mangione's state trial begins September 8th. And President Trump signing an executive order calling for an overhaul of childhood vaccines. He says kids are getting too many at once. 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
12: 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Your weather is on KNSI. Now your local forecast from the Hanson Paving Weather Center.
13: Cloudy skies overnight with a slight chance of thunderstorms. Lows dip down to about 63. Winds out of the east around 5 miles per hour. Partly cloudy skies Tuesday. Slight chance for storms. Highs level off around 86. Lows dip down to about 64 Tuesday night. Mainly cloudy skies. I'm meteorologist Paul Trombley on KNSI. Currently 67.
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0: This is America in the Morning from Westwood One. Coming up this half hour.
1: Two Republican senators released text messages from Dr. Anthony Fauci. I'm Clayton Neville.
15: The growing wildfires and growing danger across Western North America. I'm Richard Johnson.
16: A military base in South Carolina has been renamed after Senator Lindsey Graham.
17: He knew the timeless truth.
16: I'm Jennifer King.
18: A powerful 7.4 magnitude earthquake has struck Western Colombia. I'm Lisa Dwyer.
19: Louisiana health officials have confirmed 9 cases this year of flesh-eating bacteria. I'm Donna Walter.
0: The DOJ sues 3 northeastern states over tuition. Robert Workman has sports and remembering Cooter. Back after these messages.
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0: We're back. This is America in the Morning. Many cities on track to set triple-digit temperatures for today. Here's AccuWeather.com meteorologist Carrie Schwindenhammer.
1: Thunderstorms will cover much of the United States as we head through the day today, and some of these storms could be locally heavy with drenching downpours and the possibility of gusty winds as well. Maybe even severe weather in a few spots, and that's certainly going to be a concern that we'll have to deal with the potential for some damaging winds. Thunderstorms will pop up not only across parts of the Great Lakes and the Midwest, but also getting into parts of the Mid-Atlantic region as well. And some of those storms, like I mentioned, could be heavy. We're looking at possible heavy rainfall from these storms, just because of all that humidity that's in place. Meanwhile, down across the southeast, Atlanta, Nashville, Charlotte, Charleston, and Jacksonville will be thunderstorms that could produce locally heavy downpours as well. Temperature-wise, we're going to be on the relatively mild side across the northeast, but it's going to be quite humid as well. 88 in New York City, Philadelphia 91. The dew points are up, so you're going to feel that humidity as you head out and about, and certainly that'll be the case across the southeast. In the nation's midsection, we're going to be dealing with intense heat, with temperatures breaking the 100-degree mark in places like Dallas, Oklahoma City, and also Wichita, Kansas, and approaching 100 in Denver, 99 in Salt Lake City, 105 in Las Vegas, and 107 in Phoenix. The Southwest in general, not only hot, but also stormy as well. In the Pacific Northwest, the weather's not looking all that bad. We'll see nice weather in Seattle and Portland, and even in Spokane, getting into the middle 80s with some sunshine overhead. It looks like a pretty good day there as well. That's the nation's weather. I'm AccuWeather meteorologist Carrie Schwindenhammer.
0: 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Two Republican senators are releasing text messages they say Dr. Anthony Fauci sent and received in 2021 regarding the safety of the COVID-19 vaccine for pregnant women. Correspondent Clayton Neville reports this as the DOJ is considering contempt of Congress charges against Fauci.
2: Senators Rand Paul and Ron Johnson have released text messages and voicemails obtained from the government cell phone of former National Institute of Health Director Anthony Fauci, who led the charge for the federal government in the fight against COVID-19. Senator Johnson's office says that tens of thousands of text messages and hundreds of voicemails were recovered. At the center of the text dump, a statement Dr. Fauci made to the World Health Organization back in 2021, he said that the FDA had found no red flags surrounding COVID vaccines for pregnant women. But a series of texts shows Fauci told other health officials potential complications with vaccines could be associated with miscarriage in the first trimester.
3: I mean, I'm really glad that his words now can be heard by the American people. And I share your concern. I think that when you have a new product like the COVID vaccine was back then, you should be careful with pregnant women. And it's shocking to me that he was sharing private thoughts, and that when he was out on public, and he was out in public a lot, he didn't share those private thoughts with the American public.
2: Current NIH director Dr. Jay Bhattacharya told Fox News the agency needs to move forward.
3: I mean, to me, the big problem now is really, how do you restore trust in public health? How do you restore trust in science? And, you know, that's what I've been working toward at the NIH, to really shift toward a transparent regime where there's scientific debate, scientific discussion, no debates off limits. I fully expect there to be people that disagree with me. And when I learn that I'm wrong, I'm going to tell the American public that I'm wrong.
2: President Trump was asked by reporters about the text.
4: Well, the Biden administration was a disaster in every way. That would be just one way, but they have been a disaster in every single way. It's unimaginable what they did in that. Forget about weaponization. Forget even about, you know, as important as what you're saying. And we're doing a great job.
2: The release by Paul and Johnson comes less than a week after Republicans on the Homeland Security and Governmental Affairs panel approved a resolution holding Dr. Fauci in contempt of Congress. I'm Clayton Neville.
0: The final weeks of summer may be winding down, but the amount of land falling victim to wildfires continues to increase, now including Minnesota and California. The latest from correspondent Rich Johnson.
5: From British Columbia to Utah and beyond, wildfires are growing even more massive and greedy.
6: We lost everything. We lost our dogs. There's just nothing left at all. It's devastating.
5: Summerland, B.C. resident Kara Sapa is one of about 12,000 evacuated from that town in the B.C. interior. She did tell CTV her cattle were spared. Like much of the West, British Columbia's forests are ripe for more fire for perhaps weeks to come. The reason is the same as the one south of the border. No rain and almost no winter snowpack.
7: It just speaks to really the incredibly dry conditions that we have across a lot of our forests here in the Okanagan and in the southern interior of BC.
5: University of British Columbia professor and former wildfire fighter Matthew Bourbonnais speaking to CBC. To the south, Washington Governor Bob Ferguson has amended his emergency declaration of last week.
8: The actions in this new emergency proclamation will help impacted Washingtonians and businesses by waiving and suspending certain state laws during the emergency.
5: That includes extending deadlines for people renewing business licenses and waiving fees for people who need to replace vital documents like vehicle titles and driver's licenses. Oregon is now in record territory with more than 2.6 million acres burned. This is the worst fire year on record in the Beaver State. The Northwest fires have, for the most part, been on the east side of the Cascade Mountains, which separate the dry, hot desert and rangeland that makes up about two-thirds of both Oregon and Washington from the wetter, green west side. But fire officials like Seth Merritt in suburban Seattle know it's just a matter of time.
9: Western Washington's going to be in it for August and September into October.
5: His comment courtesy of KOMO. While deaths and injuries have been few, they are still devastating. An 80-year-old BC woman died trying to escape one fire, and two pilots were killed in Utah in the crash of their huge Sikorsky Sky Crane helicopter last week. I'm Rich Johnson in Seattle.
0: Dignitaries from Washington, including Treasury Secretary Scott Bessent and Defense Secretary Pete Hegseth, were on hand as a military base in South Carolina was renamed for the late Senator Lindsey Graham. Correspondent Jennifer King reports.
10: Few men have traveled greater distances without ever leaving home behind. And across both of his callings in his life, be it the Air Force, Congress, on a base in Afghanistan or on the floor of the Senate, he devoted himself to the same great purpose of serving a cause greater than self.
11: A military base in South Carolina has been renamed after Senator Lindsey Graham.
12: So my fellow Americans, it is my honor to say welcome to Joint Base Lindsey Graham.
11: At a ceremony at what was Joint Base Charleston, Defense Secretary Pete Hegseth praised Graham's dedication to the military.
12: He knew the timeless truth that to ensure peace, we must be prepared for war.
11: Graham, who died last month, joined the Air Force after law school and spent over three decades serving in the Air Force, Air National Guard, and Reserves.
12: Every president for a quarter century declared that they would not let Iran get a nuclear weapon, but they never did anything about it until President Donald J. Trump and Lindsey Graham was right there for him in the Senate. And so now it falls to us to continue Senator Graham's work of building up our military, the hard work of defending this nation. And I know with full confidence that is exactly what we will do. Well done, Colonel Graham. We have the watch from here.
11: Treasury Secretary Scott Bessent, who is from South Carolina, noted that the base hosts the 437th Airlift Wing with their massive C-17 military transports.
10: From today forward, these planes will have Joint Base Graham on their tail. A reminder that Senator Graham was the American people's workhorse.
11: I'm Jennifer King.
0: It's 16 till. Forget worries about sharks in the waters. It's flesh-eating bacteria to be concerned with now. And is that AI embezzling your corporate funds? Those stories and more when America in the Morning continues after these messages.
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0: It's 14 till. Welcome back. This is America in the Morning. The Department of Justice is suing three northeastern states to challenge laws that let non-citizens benefit from college tuition rates that are offered to in-state residents. The lawsuits against New York, Connecticut, and Vermont allege that state laws unconstitutionally discriminate against American citizens who don't receive reduced fees, scholarships, or other financial benefits. The DOJ is accusing the states of violating the Constitution's Supremacy Clause in letting illegal aliens remain eligible for post-secondary education benefits that aren't provided to U.S. citizens of other states. New York, Connecticut, and Vermont each have state rules that allow them to offer non-citizens those education rates. The three states are among over a dozen that have already received similar lawsuits from the DOJ. Shifting gears, just days after the U.S. State Department announced billion-dollar plans for security and economic assistance for Colombia following the election of their new leader, the South American nation has been hit with a violent earthquake. Lisa Dwyer reports the death toll has surpassed 130 people.
1: A powerful 7.4 magnitude earthquake has struck Western Colombia, shaking the South American nation and neighboring Ecuador. The mayor of Cali says that residents are trapped in at least 19 buildings that have collapsed. The epicenter was in San Jose del Palmar, about 250 miles west of Colombia's capital, Bogota. The U.S. Geological Survey says the earthquake struck at a depth of 66 miles. It follows two back-to-back 7.2 and 7.5 magnitude earthquakes in Venezuela in late June. Those earthquakes destroyed hundreds of buildings and killed more than 5,000 people. I'm Lisa Dwyer.
0: Health officials in Louisiana are warning of a deadly flesh-eating bacteria found in Gulf of America coastal waters. Correspondent Donna Warder has the latest.
2: Louisiana health officials have confirmed 9 cases this year of flesh-eating bacteria called Vibrio vulnificus. They say all 9 people were hospitalized, 5 died. Over the past 10 years, the average for Louisiana had been 7 cases and 1 death each year. The bacteria thrive in seawater. Most infections occur in states along the Gulf Coast from May to October. This year, Florida has had 14 Vibrio vulnificus cases and 2 deaths. Health officials say most infections occur when bacteria enter the body through a break in the skin. But some people have become infected eating raw or undercooked shellfish, especially oysters. I'm Donna Warder.
0: Reports say the White House has something to do with Ohio Congressman Max Miller staying in the race. Politico is reporting that members of President Trump's political team asked Ohio Republicans last week not to wage a public pressure campaign against Miller, who's dealing with serious allegations of domestic abuse. Both Ohio senators, including his former father-in-law, Bernie Moreno, publicly said Miller should resign. A deadline in Ohio for Miller to end his reelection bid has come and gone. Well, security researchers just showed how AI can be turned into an inside man and politely embezzle corporate funds. The new old tech guy Chuck Palm explains.
3: IT departments around the world are worried about what AI could potentially do inside your network, and apparently for good reason. Security researchers at Barracuda ran a controlled test, compromise one employee's inbox, then let Copilot do the rest. First, a simple prompt tells Copilot to reroute sign-in alerts to deleted items, hacking the break-in. Second, instead of digging through emails by hand, they just ask Copilot who the CEO is. Seconds later, they've got their target. Third, Copilot drafts a message in that employee's own style with a disguised link. The CEO clicks the link and attackers steal the login session outright. No need for password, no multi-factor authentication needed. Now they're inside the CEO's real inbox. Copilot then surfaces a pending transfer, $247,500, and drafts a bank change request in the CEO's own voice. Finance pays it. Copilot even helps erase the audit trail. Nobody hacked anything technical. They just asked nicely, and the AI did the recon, the writing, and the cleanup. Barracuda was clear this isn't only a Copilot problem. Any AI assistant wired into your email carries the same risk. And you don't even need a robo-taxi getaway car. Follow the new old tech guy on X, at Chuck Palm.
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4: Baseball Monday, the Rays run their winning streak to 7 in a row, thumping the A's 10-6, thanks largely to an 8-run 8th inning. Junior Cameron Arrow got it started with a 3-run homer, his 34th of the season. Trevor Walls had the go-ahead 2-run single. Dodgers trimmed the Royals 6-5. Tarek Skubal went 5 innings in his Dodger Stadium debut. Freddie Freeman singled in Shohei Ohtani with the go-ahead run in the 7th. Diamondbacks wiped out the Rockies 9-0. Michael Soroka and Zach Littell combined on a 5-hitter. Nolan Arenado with a grand slam in the first inning against his old club. Brett Beatty hit his first career granny in the first inning to lead the Mets over the Braves 8-5. Jackson Merrill's 2-run tater in the 7th boosted the Padres past the Brewers 3-2. Mason Miller earned his NL best 30th save. Twins outworked the Orioles 9-5. Austin Martin had 4 hits, including a dinger.
5: I just try to take the same approach every single day. I mean, I don't go up there thinking, let me hit a home run, let me hit a double. I just try to work good counts, get myself in a good spot to help these guys drive me in.
4: Astros down the Giants 6-3 in 10 innings. Cam Smith homered, then singled in the tie run in the 9th, but after he was thrown out trying to stretch that into a double, he wound up scoring the go-ahead run as the ghost runner in the 10th. The Rangers scored 3 in the 10th to top the Angels. Wins for the Phillies and the Blue Jays. NFL, the Cowboys and star defensive tackle Quinnen Williams agreed to a 3-year contract extension worth over $100 million, nearly all of it guaranteed. That's Tuesday Sports.
0: Thank you, Robert. It's 7 till. Small screen actor and U.S. congressman passes. A look back at his life when America in the Morning continues after these messages.
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0: It's 5 till America in the Morning continues. He became famous as Cooter on the Dukes of Hazzard before he entered politics and traded Hollywood for Washington, D.C., where he became a congressman. Ben Jones has died at the age of 84. Correspondent Mike Hempen has more on his life.
1: Just a good old boy.
2: Ben Jones' first game theme is Cooper Davenport, the good old boy mechanic on the Dukes of Hazzard TV series. He later served two terms in the U.S. House, representing a district near Atlanta. Jones' wife says on social media he suffered a heart attack Sunday at their home in Washington, Virginia. Jones credited the series with pulling him out of a self-destructive alcoholic lifestyle. In a 2008 AP interview, he said many people could understand what he went through.
3: My life is not a story about falling down. It's a story about getting up. And I think people could relate to that. And they can relate to alcoholism and all that behavior that goes with it because it's a common disease.
2: Jones said when he was sworn into Congress for his first term, he realized how far he had come.
3: That all seemed dreamlike to me. That's when it hit me, what a blessing I had been given. And I just started crying.
2: After losing in 1992, Jones ran for Congress again in 1994 and lost to Newt Gingrich. But he always embraced the role of Cooter, and after politics, opened at least three Cooter country stores. I'm Mike Hempen.
0: Actor Brad Pitt gets candid about some of the struggles in his life. Entertainment reporter Kevin Carr has that story.
4: Hollywood superstar Brad Pitt may have, in his own words, quote, won the lottery, but that hasn't stopped him from facing struggles in life. The F1 star is featured on the cover of this month's issue of Esquire, which has published an in-depth interview with him on August 10th. One of the biggest revelations is how he has recently given up sobriety, saying he has gotten back, quote, off the wagon. The 62-year-old actor told the outlet that he will imbibe, but now in moderate quantities. This is in contrast to alcohol intake that once put him in a dark place. Last year, on the Armchair Expert podcast with Dax Shepard, Pitt discussed his addiction.
5: I was pretty much on my back.
6: Yeah.
5: You know, on my knees. And I was really open to, I was trying anything and everyone, anything anyone threw at me. It was a particular difficult time. I need rebooting.
4: He said he needed to make a change in his life.
5: You know, what do I do with this? What, you know, how can I write this and make sure it doesn't happen again? Or I'm just...
7: Be better.
5: Step up.
4: Pitt became sober following his high-profile divorce from Angelina Jolie in 2016. The couple share six children, most of whom are now adults. Just this summer, their daughter Zahara petitioned to drop Pitt from her name, being the third of the children to do so. In the Esquire interview, Pitt delves into other challenges of mental health, including losing his mother last year and a brief bout with suicidal thoughts. I'm Kevin Carr.
0: That's our show for today, Tuesday, August 11th, 2026. America in the Morning is produced by Jeff McKay. I'm John Trout. This is Westwood One.
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10: It's primary day in six states. I'm Dave Anthony, Vox News. They can go to the polls starting now in Connecticut, then later this morning in Vermont, and then Minnesota and Wisconsin, where there's a lot of focus on the left.
11: Francesca Hong could become the first Democratic Socialist governor in the U.S. The chef has made a lot of headlines, her past comments, where she called to abolish ICE, prisons, or cancel Thanksgiving. She says her opinions have evolved.
6: Hong is facing other Democrats in Wisconsin's governor's race. The winner takes on Republican Congressman Tom Tiffany. And Fox's Alex Hogan also details another race to watch, the Democratic primary for Senate in Minnesota.
11: Establishment-backed candidate Representative Angie Craig faces a far more progressive candidate, Lieutenant Governor Peggy Flanagan.
6: On the Republican side, former sportscaster Michelle Tafoya among the Minnesota Senate candidates. There are also special primary elections in Alabama today in four congressional districts after the state was allowed by the Supreme Court to draw new district maps. In South Carolina, there's a special Republican primary to replace late Senator Lindsey Graham as the GOP nominee. Now to the diplomatic standoff with Iran over reopening the Strait of Hormuz fully for shipping. President Trump tells reporters he could still resume bombing.
7: Well, we have that certainly that ability if we want to do that. Yeah, you'll find it.
12: Late Monday, the president responded to Iranian demands that compensation be paid in order to reopen the Strait of Hormuz. President Trump posted to True Social in part, but it is an interesting idea because now I am likewise demanding compensation from Iran for all of the people that they have killed and gravely wounded with their roadside bombs and many conflicts for which they are famous.
6: Well, that's Fox's Trey Yingston, Tel Aviv. Syria's former president Bashar Assad has been sentenced to death for war crimes from the country's long civil war. But he and his brother, who was also sentenced to die, have already fled the country to Russia. But Assad's cousin did not. Atef Najib was in court in a cage and also got a death sentence. 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
14: 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We are looking for a chance for showers early, but then clearing with a high in the mid-80s today. Your full KNSI forecast is on the way in moments. Good morning. I'm Jennifer Leverins. Today is primary election day in Minnesota, and St. Cloud voters in Ward 1 will narrow a three

0: Find polling places and a sample ballot at knsiradio.com. Nyron Magnetics has secured a conditional commitment from the federal government for a loan of up to $150 million to help build its permanent magnet plant in Sartell. The 20-year commitment comes from the Department of War's Office of Strategic Capital, and the money will go toward construction and equipment. The plant is scheduled to be operational in 2027 and expected to create up to 175 full-time jobs. President Donald Trump announced the commitment at a mining industry gathering in Washington, D.C. Congressman Tom Emmers says the loan will help Nyron create high-quality jobs in Sartell while supporting Minnesota's economy and the military. The commitment still has conditions to clear before final financing documents are signed. Ambulance crews in several central and western Minnesota communities have a new tool for helping people with autism. CentraCare and the nonprofit Bit of Grace say every ambulance serving Painesville and Monticello will now carry a sensory emergency kit. They were among six ambulance crews in rural communities recently outfitted with those kits. Each holds a communication tool and sensory items that give medics extra resources when someone is feeling overwhelmed or overstimulated. KNSI News Time is 5:05. 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For more on these and other stories, visit knsiradio.com. I'm Jennifer Leverins, KNSI News.
1: 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Thanks to Andy's Towing. Remember to always ask for Andy's Towing. They'll get you going.
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3: Talking with Nick Erkins, Erkins Water. Nick, great to see you, sir.
4: Hey, you too, Bob. Appreciate it.
3: You know, I have turned on the faucet in the fall, living in a community where the water is treated, but I have still turned on that faucet in the fall, and I smell that musty stuff. What is that?
4: Yeah, we'll get that sometimes on a addition of a city that is maybe at the very end of the water line, at the end of the water main, doesn't get used very often, or it's a lot of people leaving for the winters and coming back, and that water's sitting stagnant in that big 6 or 4 inch water main pipe.
3: Right.
4: So sometimes, you know, just the city doing hydrant flushings aren't quite enough, and then you get some stagnant water. Typically, a good carbon filter or backwashing carbon filter can help with that stagnation. It's kind of removing any sort of solids that may have precipitated out of the water, and then just kind of adapting and helping with that taste.
3: Folks, reach out to Erkins Water. Again, as close as a phone call away, they're in Cold Spring, 685-8762. Erkins Water.
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8: 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Temps at 65 right now, dew points at 59 right there, knocking on the door. Northeasterly to 3, humidity 81%, that's it. Now, for the rest of the day, we expect a high today of 86, partial sun, possibility of a shower. But again, mostly sunny and 86 later today. For tonight, slight chance of rain, clouds 63. Tomorrow, eventual sunshine, 83. Tomorrow night, down to 62. Thursday, partial sun, 81. Friday, mostly sunny, 79. For Saturday, a 50-50 chance of rainfall. How about that? Clouds and 74.

0: Saturday night down to 59, and then for Sunday, partial sun, a high only 78, 80 degrees and sunny then for Monday. 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
0: Good morning, it is 5:09. Sports brought to us by the Trout Companies. They have been drilling residential wells all year round for more than 60 years. Well, your St. Cloud Rocks will host the deciding game, Game 3, tonight at the Rock Pile. Why? Well, they fall to the Wilmer Stingers last night by a score of 4-0. Game 2 of the best of 3 series. Game 3 tonight, 6:35 at the Rock Pile. Last night, a true pitcher's duel, scoreless through the first 5 innings. Again, St. Cloud has that home field advantage in the series, had the best winning percentage in the Great Plains West during the regular season. Again, Game 3 tonight, 6:35 at Joe Faber Field. Your 2026 season presented by ID Chrysler of St. Cloud. Your presence very important tonight at the Rock Pile. Twins beat the Orioles last night by a score of 9-5. Series opener, Target Field. Dean Kramer got the win, struck out 7 batters over 7 strong innings against his former team. Nice. As far as Twins outfielder Austin Martin, he said he was locked in at the plate. We'll tell you why in just a moment.
2: I just try to take the same approach every single day. I mean, I don't go up there thinking, let me hit a home run, let me hit a double. I just try to work good counts, get myself in a good spot to help these guys drive me in.
0: So Minnesota snapped that 2-game skid. They're going to go at it again tonight. Ryan Jeffers drove in 3 runs for Minnesota. Josh Bell, 2-for-5 at the dish, including a 3-run home run. Again, tonight, Target Field, Minnesota and Baltimore. Bikes are back in practice. Team will depart for its preseason opener Friday. They visit the New York Giants on Saturday. Lynx start a big road trip tomorrow. First off, the Portland Fire. The Lynx have been the hottest team in the WNBA, winning 12 of their last 13. Minnesota United FC continues their League Cup action tonight. Loons taking on Atlanta at Allianz Field. Minnesota still searching for their first win in that tournament. To the NFL we go as the Cowboys locking down one of their top defensive linemen, Quinnen Williams. 3-year extension, $105 million, almost all of which is guaranteed. The Giants starting signal caller appears to be learning in his second training camp. Jackson Dart drew a reaction from the Giants defense yesterday during practice as he chose to slide following a third down run. Head coach John Harbaugh said he applauded after watching Dart make the decision to slide near the sideline, something he was unlikely to do in his rookie season. Dart was examined for a concussion on 5 different occasions last season. Head coach Dan Campbell says their center for Detroit, Cade Mays, will miss significant time. He's got a wrist injury. 27 years old, should be out 8 to 10 weeks. Lions running back Isaiah Pacheco nursing a sprained knee. He should be ready for week 1. New England Patriots tight end Hunter Henry continues to be one of Drake May's favorite targets this season. Just signed a 2-year deal worth up to $20 million yesterday. The Cardinals preparing to honor newly enshrined Pro Football Hall of Famer Larry Fitzgerald. The longtime star wideout will be inducted into their Ring of Honor and have his number 11 retired during the Week 7 game against the Denver Broncos. Fitzgerald rewrote Arizona's record books during his 17-year career, caught more than 1,400 passes for over 17,000 yards. He's a good one. Kansas City Chiefs offensive coordinator Eric Bieniemy back at training camp after taking care of his wife. You may recall, Bieniemy left the team to be with his wife in Virginia following last month's incident at the couple's home where their son is accused of shooting her. Kansas City opens the preseason Saturday against the Los Angeles Rams. One of the NBA's biggest stars is being courted by an overseas team. Panathinaikos Basketball Club made a proposal to Denver Nuggets three-time MVP Nikola Jokic to join the Greek side next season. Officials attempted to buy out the current contract Jokic is on. 2 years, $122 million. He's 31 years old. He declined to sign a new max extension with Denver in the offseason. Tim Anderson, former American League batting champion, retiring after 10 major league seasons. 33 years old, shortstop, stepping away from the game, saying he no longer enjoys playing. All-star nods, batting title back in 2019. He's a good one. And that is sport. I get to be Bob Hughes, AM 1450, FM 99.3, KNSI. Our time now nearly 5:15.
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0: 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And then the answer would be, and the rest of the day to you, sir. Well, thank you very much. Not a lot of Irish blood in me, but just the right amount. Tuesday, August 11th, we are way past the third mark, right? Demarcation line. Crazy. 12 noon yesterday. That was that. Gotta be a sign of fall out there somewhere, huh? I can tell you this. Big day for baseball, 1951. A baseball game broadcast in color. For the very first time. You know, there are people who talk about what's going on in the baseball game, color commentators. Were they still black and white commentators back then? I'm not sure. National Raspberry Bomb Day. National Sons and Daughters Day today. Play in the Sand Day. Cats keep burying me. I don't know why. It is National Presidential Joke Day. I'll just say Joe Biden. Oh, contain your laughter. Chris Hemsworth. Oh my, only 43. I'm kind of surprised he is 43. He looks like a million bucks. Do you suppose if he works out too hard, he gets Thor? Oh my. Podcaster Joe Rogan, 59 years old today. Long time ago, he was on a show called Fear Factor, right? Used to watch news radio on television. The electrician Joe Garelli. Podcaster Joe Reagan. Rogan, pardon me. The less famous co-founder of Apple, Mr. Wozniak, Steve, 76 today. You know, this presidential joke thing started back in 84 when Ronald Reagan was doing the microphone test. Recall this like it was yesterday, not realizing the microphone was on when he said they begin bombing in 5 minutes, right? Great stuff. AM 1450, FM 99.3, KNSI. The size of the American workforce has fallen by over 1 million people the past year. The share of Americans who are working or looking for a job has not been this low since 2021. The pandemic. I believe we are in the midst of another pandemic. This one is between our ears, however. This one may be tougher than the first one. KNSI Radio News Time is 5:20.
1: Outside the box with the ox.
9: Flock cameras are being wrecked or stolen all over Minnesota. All 8 gone from Winona, a bunch in Edina, Duluth, Eden Prairie, Anoka County. The Star Trib reports the only arrest has been in Faribault, though, a felony. And the guy's attorney's name is Flock, ironically. Well, Flock is a brand of camera made by a private company, claiming because of the implementation of their license plate reading technologies, 10,000 plus missing persons were located last year.
10: There's nothing I enjoy more than meeting someone like yourself, getting to know you, and then taking a few action photos of you while I drive.
11: Will you stop? Turn around. Watch the road.
9: So are those tearing down the cameras bent on privacy? Willing to commit crimes to make their statement? Likely the Republicans and Democrats are having their usual meeting over this to decide which party takes which position, to then vilify anyone taking an opposing view. Then there's the reality that all of our movements and phone calls and internet usage are being scanned constantly for marketing reasons. So what's wrong with these things aimed at actually catching bad guys? While it's ironic that the cameras in question didn't record their vandals and thieves in the act, thinking outside the box. So in the name of protecting the high crime of privacy invasion, a select group of freedom fighters are vandalizing property purchased with public tax dollars, designed to both spot and deter those committing other crimes against our citizens and Constitution, like drug use, rape, murder, trafficking, and theft and vandalism.
12: Spy, you're on candid camera.
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22: Good morning.
0: Good morning is right. It is a 525. Have you checked out these flock cameras as to why they are being installed and what the problem is with all these idiots? So they're putting the cameras up to deter crime, to give you real-time alerts when something's going on. Vehicle identification is the main use, right? They have the automated license plate readers. The cameras being used to track idiots that run red lights and steal cars and all that kind of stuff. Very easy to set up. They rely on solar power. They are wireless. They mount easily on existing poles. No complex electrical wiring, right? So the problem is people are crying about the privacy risks. From the ACLU, defending the rights of all people nationwide with immigrant rights, trans justice, reproductive freedom, and more at risk. We're in courts and communities across the country to protect everyone's rights, and we need you with us. So they want you to make a donation. Automatic license plate reader companies like Flock Safety, they say the ACLU does, are trying to build a nationwide mass surveillance system. They are tracking, logging, and sharing your movements without a warrant. I don't have a problem with that because I'm not doing anything illegal. Are you? You have a problem with it then? Okay. More and more communities are rejecting these cameras. I don't see why. In the world in which we find ourselves living with all of the maniacs that are out there. Apparently, never mind. We will pick this one up down the road. Of that, there's no doubt. 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Do you find this terrifying? I do not. Cities and police departments canceling contracts in response to public pressure. The cancel culture alive and well. Again, yet still. All right. 527 right now, AM 1450, FM 99.3, KNSI. We're talking about how amazing this day is going to be. 65 right now, northeasterly to 3. But later on today, 86, slight chance of showers and thunderstorms. But eventually, mostly sunny. Nice day is on the way. For tonight, clouds, 63. And then for tomorrow, eventual sunshine with a high of 83. 81 Thursday, partial sun. Friday, mostly sunny, 79. Saturday, a 50-50 chance of rain, 74 for the high. And then on Sunday, partly sunny and 78. Again, we're at 65 right now. Anything going on? A little light rain, 73 in Minneapolis, St. Paul? Okay, that's it. 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Good morning.
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0: Jennifer Leverins is in the award-winning KNSI Radio Newsroom. The latest live local news is on the way next. 5:30, 65 right now. Northeasterly to 3 should see a high today of 86.
30: Fox News, I'm CJ Pop. A busy Tuesday for voters. We start in Minnesota with a focus on the left.
31: Establishment-backed candidate Representative Angie Craig faces a far more progressive candidate, Lieutenant Governor Peggy Flanagan. Now, moving over to Wisconsin, where that governor's race is getting a lot of attention as well. Among the candidates, there's Representative Francesca Hong, the front runner, and Milwaukee County Executive David Crowley.
30: Fox's Alex Hogan reporting the winner takes on presumptive Republican nominee Congressman Tom Tiffany, backed by President Trump in South Carolina.
32: You've got to do it. It's the best thing. You're the best person for it.
30: President Trump during a telerally for interim Senator Darlene Graham. She's running for the seat left open by the death of her brother, Senator Lindsey Graham. Voters go to the polls in Vermont, Alabama, and Connecticut. 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
34: 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Chance for showers early and then clearing with a high in the mid-80s today. Your full KNSI forecast is on the way in moments. Good morning, I'm Jennifer Leverins. The polls open at 7 o'clock this morning as voters choose who they want to see in the fall November general election. Michelle Tafoya facing Navy veteran Adam Schwarzy and former NBA star Royce White in today's Republican U.S. Senate primary. Tafoya, the former NFL broadcaster, leads the candidates in fundraising and has support from national Republican groups. However, Schwarzy secured the state Republican Party endorsement in May and argues that Tafoya is not conservative enough. White has the party's 2024 Senate nominee and has been endorsed by Republican candidate for Minnesota Governor Mike Lindell. Over on the Democrat side, Angie Craig and Peggy Flanagan are offering different approaches as they square off in today's primary. They agree on raising the minimum wage and on universal child care, but they differ on several other issues. Flanagan supports Medicare for all. Craig favors a public insurance option. Flanagan supports reducing military aid to Israel, while Craig opposes a broad funding cut. Flanagan also criticized Craig's vote for the Laken Riley Act, which requires certain migrants accused in violent crimes to be automatically deported. Polls open across the state at 7 o'clock this morning. Two senators are introducing a bill focused on the cybersecurity of water systems. The Water Shield Act, introduced by Minnesota Senator Amy Klobuchar and Adam Schiff of California, would provide an additional $300 million each year for cybersecurity upgrades and give the Environmental Protection Agency the authority to conduct security assessments that require corrective actions. The legislation follows a coordinated cyber attack last month that targeted more than 30 municipal water and wastewater systems across the state of Minnesota, causing some facilities to just shut down or switch to manual operations. The Powerball jackpot growing closer to $1 billion after no grand prize winner in last night's drawing. That means tomorrow night's drawing will be worth at least $975 million with a cash value of a little over $422 million. And the Minnesota Twins topped the Baltimore Orioles 9-5 to open their series at Target Field. Dean Kramer collected the victory after striking out seven batters over seven strong against his former team. Minnesota snapped its two-game skid and will continue the three-game set tonight. Bob will have more coming up in sports. KNSI News time is 5:35. 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I'm Jennifer Leverins, KNSI News.
1: 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Thanks to Andy's Towing. Remember to always ask for Andy's Towing. They'll get you going.
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0: Good morning. Our time is 5:36. The temp's at 65. Dew point's 59 degrees. We welcome American Door Works, bringing you this forecast. 86 today for the high, partial sun eventually. 63 for the overnight low tonight. There's a slight chance of a shower, not only this morning, but tonight as well. Slight chance. And then for tomorrow, mostly sunny, 83. Tomorrow night down to 62. Thursday, partial sun, 81. Friday, 79, mostly sunny. Saturday, a 50% chance of showers, clouds and 74. Sunday, partly sunny, 78. Again, we're at 65 right now. The time is 5:37.
6: This is a Bloomberg Money Minute. A big Wall Street bank is making a big bet on U.S. innovation. Morgan Stanley said it will seek to facilitate about $1.5 trillion of investment activity tied to the U.S.'s push for innovation and the infrastructure needed to bolster it. It will focus on three areas, including innovation platforms and strategic industries, infrastructure and capital for growth companies. Morgan Stanley joins peers vowing to work more on initiatives core to the U.S. Last year, J.P. Morgan Chase said it would funnel $1.5 trillion into industries that bolster U.S. economic security and resiliency. Good news if you eat a lot of chicken. Poultry companies are dealing with a glut of chicken, producing more than people can buy. That's driving prices down and creating an even more inviting alternative to beef that continues selling at near record highs. Dow Jones cites industry data showing that wholesale prices for chicken has fallen more than a third over the past year. Andrew O'Day, Bloomberg Radio.
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2: 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You are listening to the O'Reilly Update. Coming up next, the news with Mike Slater.
7: Thank you, Bill. Here's what's happening today in America. Hating Americana. Boat capsizes in Manhattan. City gets hacked. And putting the W in WNBA. It's all coming up. Then Bill's going to be here with your message of the day. First, Abdul Al-Sayed, he is the Democratic nominee for Senate in Michigan, said he spoke with former President Barack Obama after his victory, and he hopes that Obama will join him on the campaign trail in the next 90 days. Al-Sayed said it was a really warm and inspiring conversation. I was grateful for his advice, and I know that he knows the critical role that Michigan is going to play in holding Trump accountable, in winning back the Senate, and in building forward the future that we need. Tricky spot for Obama. He could be sharing the stage with people like Hassan Piker, who said America deserved 9/11. There was also footage released of Al-Sayed walking through Mackinac Island. This is where the state of Michigan has a summer home for the governor. And he said, I hate Mackinac so much. Mackinac Island is one of the most beautiful, quaint, all-American towns in the country. So, of course he hates it. A boat capsized in New York Harbor, killing a 5-month-old and a 27-year-old woman. 12 other people were rescued. The operator of the boat was arrested, charged with multiple counts of reckless endangerment. 46-year-old Manuel Hernandez. The Coast Guard is investigating if this was an illegal charter operation. A town of 30,000 people in Northern California, Suston City, it's 45 miles outside of San Francisco, their computer network was hacked. The city had to disconnect the entire computer network, including their 911 emergency line, while they tried to take back control. This is after the U.S. Cybersecurity and Infrastructure Security Agency put out a notice urgently warning the private sector that hackers backed by Iran's Islamic Revolutionary Guard Corps were attempting to disrupt systems tied to America's water, energy, transportation, and communication systems. And this is after just a couple weeks ago when water systems in 12 different states, according to the FBI, had their water systems hacked into. The WNBA is in the news. There was a flagrant foul from Dejounte Carrington against Sophie Cunningham. Sophie was going for a layup. Dejounte just clotheslined her in the face. She was ejected from the game, and then she wrote on Twitter, white privilege. The Attorney General of Florida said the WNBA knows better than to play games here in Florida because I'll be charging people with assault. And Florida doesn't have a WNBA team. In other WNBA news, two former NBA players, Enes Kanter-Freedom and Royce White, one 6'8", the other 6'10", said they now identify as women and they want to play in the WNBA. The commissioner said they're having a league-wide meeting about whether or not they should allow men to play in the women's, the WNBA. The great Bill O'Reilly has your message of the day. Next.
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1: I'm thinking about the most dangerous person in America. That man is Senator Bernie Sanders from Vermont. The 84-year-old from Brooklyn wants the federal government to tell children what to think, how to behave. He despises traditional parenting because he knows most American families will never buy into his communist movement. The Marxists claim they want to give the folks, quote, free child care. But that's not the truth. They want the kids in a setting where they can be indoctrinated. They want, quote, universal child care. Nothing to do with babysitting or health or anything like that. And universal child care is what happens in every communist nation. Sadly, many Americans are buying into this garbage because of greed from the big corporations. Food is way too expensive. So is babysitters. Gas prices go up and down depending on the day. People are beleaguered financially. And these major companies are making big profits. That leads to communism. Always has. I'm Bill O'Reilly. I approve the message by writing it. You can reach me, Bill at BillO'Reilly.com, Bill at BillO'Reilly.com, name in town if you wish to opine. Now let's go to the mail. Bill Forrest, Woodbridge, Virginia. As a Catholic journalist, you say interviewing the Pope is not at the top of your is at the top of your list, but will never happen. Why not? Because he doesn't do confrontational political interviews. This doesn't do him. Monty Montiel, San Diego. I'm wondering when a recall effort will be started to replace Mayor Mam Donnie. About never? Poor people in New York want the communism. They're not recalling him. Kathy Barron, St. Louis. My husband and I are concierge members. Thank you. I'm planning a trip to Italy in September. Is it safe to travel to Venice, Verona, Cortina? Yes, it's safe. And I would go. September is a good time. But you got to keep in touch with the State Department. Spain is out. Italy is okay, but you got to stay aware. I would buy travel insurance. Okay. 250 hats still booming. 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We change our warehouse, but you want the 250 hats as a keepsake, all right, or gifts or whatever. Going to be good for the whole year and beyond. Word of the day, no cacophony when writing to me. 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
1: Now the O'Reilly Update brings you something you might not know. 81 years ago today, a B-29 bomber dropped a bomb named Fat Man over the Japanese city of Nagasaki. The explosion instantly incinerated 1 square mile and 50,000 homes. Here's the story behind America's nuclear attack on Japan. Tokyo began its conquest of the Pacific in the 1930s. By the summer of 1945, more than 30 million people had been killed across Asia, including 26 million civilians. After the Allied victory over Nazi Germany, President Harry Truman began planning the invasion of Japan. On July 16, Oppenheimer and his crew successfully detonated the first nuclear device in New Mexico. On August 6, 1 week before the Soviets were scheduled to enter World War II in the Pacific, Truman ordered the first atomic bomb dropped on Hiroshima. It took the Japanese more than 4 hours to understand why that entire city had suddenly gone silent. The Emperor of Japan hoped the device was one of a kind. He was wrong. On August 9th, another atom bomb destroyed Nagasaki because the Japanese would not surrender even after Hiroshima. 9 days later, Emperor Hirohito delivered a radio address announcing Japan's final surrender. Said the emperor, quote, "The enemy has begun to employ a new and most cruel bomb." It was the first time most Japanese people had ever heard the emperor's voice. He was considered a god. In total, the atomic bombs killed 200,000 Japanese men, women, and children. The explosion also saved countless Americans who would have perished during the invasion of Japan. Back in a moment. 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
4: When you need to know, your weather is on KNSI. 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
14: Good morning. It is 5:56. Temps at 65 right now. Northeasterly to 3. 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A high of 86 today. Eventually partly sunny. Bit of a chance of rain yet this morning. A passing shower. For tonight, increasing clouds down to 63. Slight chance of rain. And then for tomorrow, morning clouds, afternoon sun at 83. A slight chance of rain in the morning again. For tomorrow night, clouds and 62. Partial sun 81 then for Thursday. Thursday night, 59. Friday, mostly sunny, 79. A slight chance of an afternoon passing shower. Friday night, though, a 50-50 chance of rain. Clouds and 60. Saturday, still a 50% chance of rain. Clouds and 74. Sunday, partial sun, 78. 65 right now, AM 1450, FM 99.3, KNSI. Good morning.
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5: The polls are just opening in South Carolina. I'm Dave Anthony, Fox News, for a special Republican primary to replace late Senator Lindsey Graham as the GOP nominee in November. His sister Darlene, appointed to the Senate to finish his term, is running with President Trump's support.
6: Let's go for it, Darlene. I know exactly where you come from. I know you, and I know Lindsey, and this is what he would have wanted.
5: That's at a tele-rally for Senator Darlene Graham yesterday. There are 9 other Republicans on the ballot. There are also primaries today in Connecticut and Vermont and Minnesota and Wisconsin, where
7: voters will show just how far to the left that they're willing to go. Frontrunner Francesca Hong, she seeks to be the first self-identified Democratic socialist governor in U.S. history. She's a state representative, a former chef, who in recent weeks has backtracked on past controversial statements, like calling for the cancellation of Thanksgiving and Valentine's Day, abolishing the Senate and defunding the police.
5: Fox's Alexandria Hoff in Madison, Wisconsin. And Alabama, there are special primaries today in 4 redrawn congressional districts. Back to President Trump. He's replied to Iran's demands the U.S. compensate them for damages from all the bombing and the conflict, turning it around, demanding Iran pay damages for
8: all of the people that were so badly hurt, so badly wounded or killed, many thousands of people, and maybe damages for the 52,000 protesters over the last 4 months that were killed in Iran.
5: Now, he is also the Strait of Hormuz shipping standoff continues. No, he's no longer in Syria to face execution, but the country's former leader has been condemned after fleeing to Russia along with his brother when ousted in a 2024 uprising.
9: Bashar al-Assad and his younger brother Maher have received death sentences in absentia for crimes against humanity. The charges relate to Syria's 14-year civil war, in which about half a million people died. The same case saw the former president's cousin also sentenced to death.
5: That's Fox's Jonathan Savage. 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
11: 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Chance for showers early, then clearing with a high in the mid-80s. Your full KNSI forecast is on the way in moments. Good morning, I'm Jennifer Leverins. Both parties hold primaries today in Minnesota House District 14A, where the seat is open because Republican Bernie Perryman is running for state Senate instead. On the Republican ballot, St. Cloud Council President Mike Conway faces John Jose. On the DFL side, Abdi Dasani faces Paul Schumacher. The district covers St. Augusta and parts of St. Cloud, Waite Park, and St. Joseph. Meanwhile, 2 Republicans are on the primary ballot today for the open seat in Senate District 13 following the retirement of 2-term Senator Jeff Howe. Aaron Brutger faces Jared Gopinski. The winner takes on DFLer Trent Dilks in November. That district covers Sartell, Albany, Cold Spring, Avon, Holding Ford, and part of Sauk Rapids. Polls are open from 7 a.m. to 8 p.m. Find polling places and a sample ballot at knsiradio.com. The Minneapolis company planning a magnet plant in Sartell is in line for a federal loan of up to $150 million. 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

0: Founders. The nonprofit Bit of Grace assembles them, and CentraCare says the latest round is going to every ambulance serving Painesville, Monticello, Wilmer, Redwood Falls, Long Prairie, and Benson. The goal is a calmer, safer environment for people with autism, sensory sensitivities, and other communication challenges during an emergency. Crews in Melrose and Sauk Center received kits in May. And Becker football coach Dwight Lundeen preparing for his 57th and final season on the sidelines, and a new book is highlighting the impact he's had on generations of players. Written by his son, Matt, Success is Temporary, Impact is Forever is now available on Amazon. KNSI News time is 6:05. This look at news brought to you by Create a Legacy, Richmond, and Little Falls. 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I'm Jennifer Leverins, KNSI News.
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7: 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Temps up a notch, 66 degrees. East breeze to 6, dew points at 59. Meteorologist Michael Caro is with us. What have you got for us today, sir?
8: And dew points at 59, but they'll be climbing for today into the lower to middle 60s. So humidity on the more noticeable side as we head later into the day. And we'll see gradually decreasing cloud cover out there for today as well. Still looking like any shower and storm activity will stay well off to our south. We're aiming for mid-80s for those afternoon high temperatures. Later on tonight into this time Wednesday morning, a slight chance for at least some hit-or-miss type showers and storms as another weak disturbance looks to work in from the northwest. For tonight, a low of 64. Wednesday, again, that slight chance for some hit-or-miss showers and thunder showers in the morning, but will clear out again by the afternoon, those high temperatures up to 84 degrees. Thursday, looking to stay dry, just a few peaks of sunshine there, right on par with average with lower 80s for high temperatures, then actually on the cooler side of average for a change for Friday and into your weekend. Friday will ease back to the upper 70s with a slight chance for an afternoon shower. Better chance for scattered showers and storms on Saturday with mid-70s for highs. And I think we'll be able to salvage a dry day on Sunday, those highs up to around 78 degrees. From the KNSI Weather Center, I'm meteorologist Michael Caro.
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7: 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Good morning. We're at 6:08. Sports brought to us by the Trout Companies. They have been drilling residential wells all year round for more than 60 years. Well, Minnesota's Twins top the Orioles, the season opener, series opener, shall we say. 9-5, Target Field last night. This is good stuff. Dean Kramer got the win. He struck out seven batters over seven strong innings. Of course, he was pitching against his former team, so certainly some motivation there. Josh Bell, 2 for 5 at the dish, had a 3-run home run. Ryan Jeffers drove in 3 for Minnesota.

0: Minnesota, snapping that two-game skid. Twins outfielder Austin Martin says Dean Kramer was outstanding.
1: Ever since that guy's put on a Twins uniform, I feel like he's been dealing. And, you know, we've gotten a lot of big pieces. Hoffman, Nance, Minter, a lot of great guys that kind of just gelled right into our clubhouse and have been performing well for us.
0: Okay, think about this. Austin Martin, Twins outfielder, says every day brings a new opportunity.
1: This fan base, it's always great. It's always amazing. And, you know, it's... just want to go about your business the same every single day. You know, in this game, you have to learn how to have short memory. And as far as I'm concerned, yesterday never happened.
0: Every day brings a new opportunity. Some words to live by there. The Twins continue that three-game set tonight. Vikings 3 weeks into training camp. Minnesota back on the practice field for the next 3 days after having the day off yesterday. Preseason opener coming up on Saturday in New York, taking on the Giants. The Lynx start their road trip tomorrow, Minnesota visiting the Portland Fire. The Lynx on fire in the WNBA, winning 12 of their last 13. Minnesota United FC continues League Cup action tonight. The Loons taking on Atlanta at Allianz Field. Minnesota still looking for their first win in that tournament. And then there are the St. Cloud Rocks, who lost last night 4-0. To Wilmer, that is game two of the best of three series. It's all knotted up. Win or go home, there is no tomorrow for the St. Cloud Rocks. Backs are against the wall, could be. St. Cloud earned a home field advantage in the series, you know. They posted the best winning percentage in the Great Plains West during the regular season. That means Joe Faber Field, the Rock Pile, game three tonight, 6:35. Cowboys have locked down one of their top defensive linemen, Quinton Williams, a three-year extension worth more than $105 million, and almost all of it is guaranteed. The Giants' starting signal caller appears to be learning in his second training camp as Jackson Dart drew a reaction from the defense yesterday at practice. He decided to slide following a third down run, which made his head coach John Harbaugh applaud him from the sidelines. Said if this was a year ago, he likely would not do that, but apparently he's learning. Dart was examined for a concussion, that is, on five separate occasions last year. Dan Campbell says that his center, Mays, will miss significant time. He's got a wrist injury, happened yesterday. Hunter Henry for New England, their tight end, has inked a two-year extension. Great story from the Denver Nuggets. Nikola Jokic is being courted by an overseas team. Panathinaika Basketball Club making a proposal to Nuggets three-time MVP Nikola Jokic to join the Greek side next season. He's got 2 years left, in fact, on his contract. In fact, they tried to buy out his current deal, almost $122 million. The 31-year-old declined to sign a max extension with Denver earlier in the offseason. He's not going anywhere, you think? That is Sport. Bob Hughes here, AM 1450, FM 99.3, KNSI. The time is 6:12.
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0: 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Good morning. It's a quarter past six already. Wow. 7 o'clock hour, absolutely jam-packed, folks. Make sure that you are with us because Becky Espy will be here. Becky is the co-owner for Next Monday. She's the CEO there. Tammy Moore, president and co-owner of Next Monday. And Matt Gaffey, president and CEO of Sippy, will be in studio with us. Now, Jen Matsky also likely will be joining us. We have a lot of things to talk about. A lot of things to talk about. Obviously, next Monday, no stranger to KNSI or to you, the Women of Influence Summit is happening very soon. And we will have a sneak peek behind that curtain. Also today, all things Alzheimer's. Got a big walk that is coming up. We will find out more about that. Tactical Tuesday, tactical advantage. We took the 9 out, went after the 22 challenge. And, well, we'll let you know how that whole thing turned out. Not nearly as good as I would like it, but, you know, it never is, right? Oh, my. We have lots and lots and lots of things to get to today. And I think we'll start with this from the Minneapolis Police Department. Hey, just tell me this. How would you feel? How would you feel if you woke up this morning and you have a notice from the St. Cloud Police Department, the Waite Park Police Department? Pick a community, right? What if you're at the Benton County Fair and the sheriff of Benton County, Troy Heck, were to tell you this? You can't make it up. Minneapolis police have published some tips on how to avoid or prepare for being robbed. Now, this is not new news. But because of what was going on last week, I kind of had blinders on, and I know that I missed a lot. So I saw this yesterday, and it's like, are you kidding me? We have to talk about this. Minneapolis police tips on how to avoid or prepare for being robbed. That's what they've come to. Number one, don't walk alone. Number two, only carry items that you need. Number three, be prepared to give up your cell phone, your purse, or your wallet. Number four, do not fight with the criminal. And be prepared to describe the suspects. This is what it's come to, folks. This is what it has come to. Now, it's... How do you react to something like that in the state of Minnesota? This is what it has come to. Don't walk alone. Only carry items you need. Be prepared to give up your cell phone, purse, or wallet, or whatever they want. Don't fight with a criminal, and be prepared to describe the suspect. As opposed to being able to walk by yourself wherever you want to go, carry what you want to carry. Why would you think that you should give somebody else your stuff? I'm not a violent guy. I'm not going to fight with somebody unless it's necessary. And be prepared to describe the suspect. Okay. Now that, along with this. Communities and local police departments aren't installing flock safety automatic license plate reader cameras to fight neighborhood crime. And as you know, we can't have that. What we can have are warnings from the Minneapolis Police Department to give up your safety, to give up your personal freedoms. Some people argue that this, installing the flock cameras, are giving up personal freedoms. I don't see how. These are solar-powered cameras. They capture vehicle license plates and descriptive details, make model, color, bumper stickers, whatever, alerting law enforcement in real time if a passing car or a red light runner matches a hot list for stolen vehicles or wanted suspects. Okay? I don't see what's wrong with that, particularly in the world in which we live today. Communities install them for crime deterrence. The aim is to reduce property theft, car break-ins, and burglaries. Or you could just decide to not walk alone and only carry what you need and be ready to give up all your stuff. In fact, why don't you just leave it out on the front step? Better yet, closer to the sidewalk. You wouldn't want to make the bad guys, you know, actually have to come onto your property, would you? When it comes to vehicle identification, they can use advanced artificial intelligence to look for specific physical descriptions. As we said, when a full license plate is unknown. Solar power, wireless technology, easily mounts wherever. So what are people crying about with all of this? Do you suppose it's the good people of America who are saying, oh, we can't do this, we're giving up our privacy rights? Maybe. Critics view the constant logging of everyday civilian travel as a form of mass surveillance. Databases can sometimes be accessed by people who should not. They say that there's a problem with immigration concern or other law enforcement inquiries. In other words, the bad guys don't want you finding them. Okay? They are concerned about instances of individual officers or employees misusing the system for personal searches. That shouldn't happen. So let's not let that happen. Okay? There are dozens of city councils and neighborhoods, they say, that have begun canceling contracts or removing the devices amid public protests. The cancel culture is alive and well. Imagine if ICE were conducting law enforcement actions and there you were, pictured on camera, being an idiot, interfering with law enforcement. You wouldn't want that picture on TV now, would you? Actually, I'd like to see someone's face on there and decide to not hire them or something. Social disobedience is one thing. I understand it. Don't always agree with it, that is for sure. There has to be a line. Someone has to have common sense somewhere. Otherwise, don't walk alone. Don't carry anything you don't need. Always be prepared to give up all of your stuff. Don't fight with criminals. Be prepared to describe suspects. From the Minneapolis Police Department, tips on how to avoid and prepare to be robbed. That is what it has come to in Minneapolis, my friends. And people give me a hard time for saying, why would I go to the Twin Cities right now? Why would I go down there and subject myself and my family, loved ones, people I even care a little bit about, right? Something has to change. We're going to the poll today, right? Going to cast some votes. Think about this. When you're doing that, what is next? 623 AM 1450, FM 99.3 KNSI.
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0: 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Good morning. 66 right now. 86 later on today. The dew point is 59. It will climb into the mid-60s. Meteorologist Michael Carroll promising us some more humidity today and tomorrow with a high of 83. Bit of a chance of rain showers. Very slight. Not only today, but tonight and tomorrow as well. Tomorrow night down to 62, just clouds. And then on Thursday, partial sun 81. Friday, 79. A slight chance of showers, 50-50 Friday night into Saturday. Saturday, clouds in 74 with that 50% chance of rain. On Sunday, partly sunny and 78. 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Thank you for being with us, that is for sure. 627 right now. One of the things that I absolutely cannot stand. Well, that's a little pithy. But one of the things that bugs me the most is when they change things that I grew up with that I truly enjoy, right? Like Coca-Cola. When they came out with a new Coke, that was stupid. And then we find out we're just being duped, right? Thank goodness they've never messed with Dr. Pepper. And now 7-Up. For the first time in about 15 years, 7-Up is changing their recipe. They did it a while ago. It is not the same, and it is now going to be worse. 7-Up, my favorite lemon-lime soda. Now they're going more lime than lemon. They're being more lime-forward, apparently. They're doing it all across the lineup. Zero sugar, cherry 7-Up, cherry zero sugar. Next couple of weeks, new packaging, it'll say lime lemon. Is it still going to be green? I do not know. They say, quote, by giving lime the spotlight, or limelight, if you will, they're delivering a more refreshing taste experience. Oh, I see now. 72% of the alphas and the Gen Zers gravitate towards citrus-forward flavors. Two-thirds prefer bold, intense taste experiences. So that's why they're doing it. Okay. They're not so impressed with it, apparently. What are you going to do? You know, you start messing with stuff, and people get a little cranky. Here is a food influencer. Oh, my gosh. A food influencer on the new taste of 7-Up.
12: I'm going to do a side-by-side taste of the lemon lime and the lime lemon. The lime one is distinctly more lime-scented. Old 7-Up, sweet and crisp, but admittedly the lemon lime flavor is a little muted. New. It is such a subtle difference. Honestly, if you didn't know...
0: It is such a subtle difference. Oh, my. 6:29. Good morning. KNSI,
13: when you need to grow. In the race for Senate, First Lady Gwen Walz is supporting Angie Craig.
14: As Minnesota's First Lady, I've worked alongside Angie Craig for years. 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On marriage equality, we worked side by side. 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Angie took on the drug companies to cap insulin prices. She's fighting back against Donald Trump, standing up to ICE, and holding corporations accountable when they take advantage of Minnesotans. I'm supporting Angie for so many reasons. She listens to Minnesotans and knows how to win. Angie Craig was made for this moment. This year, there is too much at stake. We need a proven fighter working for us in the Senate, and that's Angie Craig.
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0: Now, before you go crazy, yes, it is okay for candidates to advertise on the day of the election. They changed those laws a while ago.
15: News. I'm D'Angelosi. It is primary day in six states.
16: In Wisconsin's race for governor, the Democratic candidates include frontrunner Representative Francesca Hong and Milwaukee County Executive David Crowley, who is now backed by outgoing Governor Tony Evers. Hong could become the first Democratic Socialist governor in the U.S. She's made a lot of headlines for past comments where she called to abolish ICE or cancel Thanksgiving.
15: Fox's Alex Hogan.
16: In Minnesota, establishment-backed candidate Representative Angie Craig faces a far more progressive candidate, Lieutenant Governor Peggy Flanagan.
15: And there are also primaries in Connecticut and Vermont and a special primary election in four Alabama congressional districts after the Supreme Court allowed the state to draw new district maps. Then in South Carolina, 10 Republicans are vying for a chance to run for the late Senator Lindsey Graham's seat, including his sister Darlene. 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
18: 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We'll see a high in the mid-80s today. Your full KNSI forecast is on the way in moments. Good morning, I'm Jennifer Leverenz. Michelle Tafoya facing Navy veteran Adam Schwarzy and former NBA star Royce White in today's Republican U.S. Senate primary. Tafoya, the former NFL broadcaster, leads the candidates in fundraising and has support from national Republican groups. However, Schwarzy secured the state's Republican Party endorsement in May and argues that Tafoya is not conservative enough. White was the party's 2024 Senate nominee and has been endorsed by Republican candidate for Minnesota Governor Mike Lindell. Meanwhile, Angie Craig and Peggy Flanagan are offering different approaches as they square off in Minnesota's Democratic U.S. Senate primary. They agree on raising the minimum wage and universal child care, but they differ on several other issues. Flanagan supports Medicare for all, while Craig favors a public insurance option. Flanagan supports reducing military aid to Israel, while Craig opposes a broad funding cut. Flanagan also criticized Craig's 2025 vote for the Lake and Riley Act, which requires certain migrants accused of violent crimes to be automatically deported. Polls open across the state at 7 o'clock this morning. More cities are getting rid of their Flock license plate cameras amid heavy criticism and vandalism of the devices over privacy concerns. The cameras automatically read license plates and capture other vehicle information. Asante County recently announced the suspension of its trial program by the end of the month due to what the sheriff said were budget and staffing concerns, despite defending the technology. Each camera costs roughly $3,000. West St. Paul also suspending its trial after officials determined community distrust outweighs the system's public safety benefits. The city expects all 10 cameras to be removed by the end of the week. The city of Columbia Heights voted in June to cancel its contract and stop using the cameras. Last week, the Winona Police Department said someone cut down all 8 of its flock cameras. Cameras in Faribault, Edina, and Duluth have also been damaged or stolen. After years of construction, the Minnesota Military and Veterans Museum in Little Falls is preparing for its grand opening next month. The opening celebration is scheduled for September 11th through the 13th and will include a commemoration of the 25th anniversary of the September 11th attacks, historic warbird flyovers, veteran-led experiences, and an official ribbon-cutting ceremony. Organizers expect large crowds and are requiring advanced timed entry reservations for visitors. Additional visiting dates outside of the 3-day celebration are also available. The new museum is designed to preserve and share the stories of Minnesota veterans and their service to the nation. KNSI News Time 6:35. This look at news brought to you by Create a Legacy, Richmond and Little Falls. For more on these and other stories, visit knsiradio.com. I'm Jennifer Leverins, KNSI News.
0: Hey, Jen, have you got a second?
18: Sure.
0: Awesome, because I have a story for the two of us. Okay, are you ready?
18: Yeah.
0: Now, are you guys college football fans, professional football fans, or neither?
18: We love professional football.
0: You do. Okay. Well, just in case there happens to be a rabid football fan and they come over to your house, I have a little disclaimer right here, okay?
18: Oh, okay.
0: But this has to do with college football, but you can insert your favorite team, okay?
18: Okay.
0: Since we are less than 30 days to blank football, I guess it's time to mention the pre-football season warnings. None of these are meant to be a personal attack, but you have been warned, okay?
18: Like, don't talk when the game is on, don't stand in front of the TV.
0: Oh, I got a list here. I will not attend anything past noon on Saturday unless you have blank football on a television. Even with blank football, it takes priority over all of the other events going on. Events with blank football will take priority over all other events except blank football. I will be high-strung, loud, and obnoxious if you are around me while blank football is on the television, okay?
18: Okay.
0: I will wear blank apparel on Friday and Saturday, no exceptions. Weddings and all other events are for bye weeks or planned around game time. It's not my fault, if you are starting your married life and proving to everyone that you are a horrible planner. I'm not saying I won't be there, but I will do my best as soon as the game is over. In the event that you are watching a game together with me and you are not a blank fan, you will not cheer against my team. This rule can be confusing to some, but it is explained by saying that you can make positive statements for your team while not making negative comments about my team. Thank you for understanding.
18: Sounds like a list written by a Hawkeye fan.
0: You saw that, huh? Iowa Hawkeyes all the way. That's hilarious. You know, perhaps some people take things just a little too seriously. But I get it. I mean, I haven't been that enamored for some kind of sporting event, I think, probably since I was a Bellevue Blue Jay.
18: Huh.
0: Back in the early to mid-70s, you know?
18: Like, I don't know. You need to be a fly on the wall during like the World Series at our house.
0: Yeah.
18: Because I pace. Like if there's a team that I really care about or I'm really rooting for, I pace.
0: And then when the pitcher is kind of like, you know, doing his thing with the ball, I mean, you're right there looking in, right? I can see where's the catcher? Where's he got his mitt? And then you just stare, right? Don't you just stare?
18: So when the Cubs were in the series in 2016, like I was cheering for the Cubbies so hard.
0: Sure.
18: And I remember it was just game 7. It was roadblock after roadblock after roadblock. And after that final out was caught and he put it in his pocket, I slid off the couch and I fell on the floor.
0: Yeah.
18: and I was just sobbing. It was like one of the greatest Game 7s.
0: True enough.
18: I mean, aside from...
0: The Twins. I get you.
18: But like, it was one of the greatest Game 7s I'd watched.
0: And that's what sports is all about.
18: Oh, yeah.
0: I think that, you know, in character building, obviously, for kids and stuff. But right. Yeah. Yeah, if something's on the TV, don't even think about talking to me, right? Great stuff. Thanks, Jen. AM 1450, FM 99.3, KNSI. The time now is 6:39.
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0: 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Good morning. 641. 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East breeze to 6. For today, 86. Slight chance of showers this morning, but partly sunny later today. 63 for the overnight low after midnight. Slight chance of rain. For tomorrow, a slight chance of a morning shower lingering, but then mostly sunny and 83 tomorrow. Tomorrow night down to 62. And then on Thursday, partial sun 81. Friday, a chance of rain. In the afternoon, mostly sunny, 79. 50-50 Friday night, down to 60. And then on Saturday, mostly cloudy, 74. A 50% chance of rain on Saturday. Sunday, partial sun, 78. 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
25: This is a Bloomberg Money Minute. Anthropic has struck a $9.1 billion deal with Riot Platforms, which is a Bitcoin mining company that recently began selling artificial intelligence data center capacity. Anthropic has linked several deals with AI cloud computing suppliers in recent months to keep up with the demand for its AI tools. Checking on the markets, President Trump is hardening its stance on Iran, demanding that it pay reparations for past attacks. This is further clouding the outlook for a deal to reopen the Strait of Hormuz. Stock futures are seeing small moves this morning. And Domino's is set to release a new personal-sized pie later this month. According to the Wall Street Journal, the new rectangle-shaped pizza will be called the Domino. The chain is aiming for customers who might otherwise opt for a burger or a chicken sandwich. Domino's has spent the past 2 years researching what Americans looked for when they chose fast food. The Domino will be available August 31st. Courtney Dunahoe, Bloomberg Radio.
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0: 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Good morning. Sports at 6:43, brought to us by the Trout Company's experts at removing contaminants that may make your water smell bad and taste worse. St. Cloud Rocks lost last night, so they're all knotted up, right? The final last night, 4-0, they lose to the Stingers. It's a best-of-three series. St. Cloud has home field advantage because they had the best winning percentage in the Great Plains West during the regular season. Tonight, 6:35, Joe Faber Field, the Rock Pile. You need to be there. Minnesota Twins topped the Baltimore Orioles last night by a score of 9-5. Nice work, boys. This new pitcher they picked up, this Kramer fella, Dean Kramer, gets the win. He struck out 7 batters over 7 innings against his former team. He was not alone out there doing a good job. Josh Bell, 2-for-5 at the plate, had a 3-run home run. Ryan Jeffers also drove in 3. And the Twins snapped that 2-game losing streak. Austin Martin, Twins outfielder, says every day brings another chance.
1: For this fan base, it's always great. It's always amazing. And, you know, it's... just want to go about your business the same every single day. You know, in this game, you have to learn how to have short memory. And as far as I'm concerned, yesterday never happened.
0: Every day is a new opportunity. As for your Vikings, they're back on the practice field for the next 3 days. Friday, they're going to take off for New York. They play the Giants Saturday. Lynx on the road tomorrow, taking on the Portland Fire. Minnesota United FC continues their League Cup play tonight, taking on Atlanta at Allianz Field. Still trying to get the first win. Kind of a cool story from New York as the Giants signal caller appears to be smarter than he was last year. Jackson Dart had a nice reaction from the Giants defense during yesterday's practice. He decided to slide following a third down run. His head coach, John Harbaugh, said he applauded after watching Dart make the decision to slide near the sideline, something he was unlikely to do in his rookie season last year. Last year, Dart was examined for concussions on 5 different occasions, which likely doesn't happen when you decide to slide, right? That's sport. Bob Hughes here, AM 1450, FM 99.3, KNSI.
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7: 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All right, so we're going to have a little bit of fun at someone's expense this morning. If you are a Googler, if you are a ChatGPTer, if you, you know, rely on artificial intelligence, you might not know if this is true or not. You decide. Getting our facts almost straight this morning. So, did you know that Paul Bunyan was America's first social influencer? Oh, yeah. Sponsored content include Axe body spray, Brawny paper towels, and a surprisingly lucrative maple syrup partnership. Were you aware? Lewis and Clark got lost several times in their quest to map North America. Because back then, Apple Maps kept insisting that the Pacific Ocean was just another 200 feet. The Pony Express failed in their attempt at a DoorDash-style food delivery service. They found out that their customers were no longer interested in the meal order 10 days after it was requested, so that just didn't fly. Oh! Pocahontas introduced the Pilgrims to Thanksgiving shortly after marrying Captain Jack Sparrow. They all gathered around to watch the Cowboys lose to the Redskins. And finally, did you know, ChatGPTers, Googlers extraordinaire, Thomas Edison successfully sued Zeus for the rights to electricity and compromised the nation's power grid to build a brand new AI data center, of which nobody in the small town where it was placed wanted. It's there. It's artificial. It's kind of intelligent. AM 1450, FM 99.3, KNSI. Yeah. Apparently you can make it up. 651, and again, we'll get to Bill O'Reilly right after this.
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7: Talking with Nick Erkins from Erkins Water. 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
7: That
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7: Folks, reach out to Erkin's Water. 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
14: 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On this Tuesday, I'm thinking about the situation in Mexico. I am now involved in yet another international controversy. Because of YouTube, I find myself in all kinds of incidents around the world. Now, I recently wrote a message of the day on BillO'Reilly.com that stated Mexico, the country, is not our friend. To back up my assertion, I cite decades of corruption, murder, and drug smuggling. Amid the carnage, Mexico's socialist president, Claudia Sheinbaum, refuses to accept help from the United States. President Trump read my message, then posted a link to it on his social media profile. It didn't take long for Claudia and Mexico to react. Ms. Sheinbaum responded by saying, quote, "We're friends with everyone." That is one of the dumbest statements I have ever heard. Are you friends with the drug cartels, madam? How about the human traffickers? The reason that El Presidente is not doing much to stop the bloodshed is because she's afraid. That's the truth. Under her leadership, the situation with Mexico is only going to get worse. Don't be surprised to see the U.S. military finally get involved. Back in a moment. Trapped in a timeshare? 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That is the Morning O'Reilly Update. More analysis later on.
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7: Alrighty then, always happy to help whenever we possibly can, right? Apparently, some folks have a hard time eating a club sandwich. You can't make it up. So now we have a social influencer to help us. Thank you.
22: How to eat a club sandwich. Now, you should know by now that we don't use a knife on bread. There are exceptions. This is one of them. So we're going to take our knife and fork, and from the side closest to us, from the bottom of the club sandwich, we can cut a portion off and eat.
7: Okay, then. Thank you. I'll tell you what. The most important thing when you're eating a club sandwich, if they put those big old toothpicks in there, you know, the ones that have the little frilly things on top, you better take those out before you try to take a bite. You might lose an eye if you don't. Just saying. Coming up in just a few minutes, Becky Estby, CEO and co-owner of Next Monday. Tammy Moore, the president and co-owner of Next Monday. And Matt Daffy in studio, president and CEO of SCIPI. We're talking about the Women of Influence Summit in moments, KNSI.
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24: I'm Dave Anthony, Fox News, with a focus on the left.
25: In Wisconsin, Democrat Socialist Francesca Hong leading the crowded governor's primary race against establishment-backed David Crowley. The winner will face President Trump-backed Republican Tom Tiffany in November. And in Minnesota, Democrat Congresswoman Angie Craig faces progressive Lieutenant Governor Peggy Flanagan in the state Senate primary, offering another test to see if Democrat primary voters move further left.
24: That's Fox's Jeff Manasso. They're also just voting now in Alabama in four House primaries set up after the Supreme Court allowed the state to use new congressional districts. There are also primaries today in Connecticut and Vermont, and a special one for Republicans in South Carolina.
26: After Senator Lindsey Graham passed, South Carolina Governor Henry McMaster appointed Graham's sister, Darlene, to take over as senator for the rest of his term. Congressman Russell Fry and Congressman Ralph Norman are running in today's primary for a full six-year term. So is former Governor Mark Sanford and the businessman who ran against Lindsey Graham in the primary earlier this year, Mark Lynch. Darlene is also running for a full six-year term as well, and she has President Trump's endorsement.
24: Fox's Jessica Rosenthal. Still a standoff with Iran over the Strait of Hormuz shipping, and the president's replying to a new Iran demand.
27: They asked for money for the damage that we've done. I said, that's a good idea. Well, we're going to ask for money for the damage they've done over a 50-year period.
24: And we're learning now about some drama weeks ago as Iran hopes to target the president.
28: Last month, Trump boarded the old Air Force One jumbo jet, leaving the NATO summit in Turkey. The Washington Post reporting because of an Iranian threat, the president was shuttled away in an airport catering truck. According to the Post, the president was then taken to a different, smaller plane, an Air Force C-32A. That made Air Force One a decoy with media and some White House staff aboard.
24: That's Fox's Alex Hogan at the White House. 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
1: 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Chance for showers early, then clearing with a high in the mid-80s today. Your full KNSI forecast is on the way in moments. Good morning, I'm Jennifer Leverins. Today is primary election day in Minnesota, and St. Cloud voters in Ward 1 will narrow a three-way city council race to two. Incumbent Dave Masters, who has held the seat since 2007, is being challenged by Charlie Hobbs and Drayton Nichols. The top two finishers move on to the November 3rd general election. Council races are nonpartisan, so all the names appear together on the ballot. The biggest field in any St. Cloud City Council race gets cut in half during today's primary election. Four candidates are running for the open Ward 4 seat. They're Aman Abdi, Joe Barada, Craig Hoerung, and Zach X. The seat came open when Council President Mike Conway decided to run for State House instead. The top two advance to the November 3rd general election. Polls are open until 8 p.m. Find polling places and a sample ballot at knsiradio.com. No one was hurt in a garage fire in St. Cloud on Monday evening. The St. Cloud Fire Department was called to 22nd Avenue South just after 6 p.m. for a report of a vehicle on fire inside the garage. Crews arrived to find a small detached two-car garage with a vehicle fully involved and the fire already spreading to the structure. Firefighters knocked it down, and two vehicles were severely damaged, along with the interior of the garage. The St. Cloud Fire Marshal's office is investigating the cause. Nyrun Magnetics has a conditional commitment from the federal government for a direct loan of up to $150 million to help build its permanent magnet plant in Sartell. The 20-year commitment comes from the Department of War's Office of Strategic Capital, and the money would go toward construction and equipment. The plan

0: 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I'm Jennifer Leverins, KNSI News.
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7: 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Temperature at 65 degrees now. Meteorologist Michael Caro is with us. And Michael, not a bad rest of the week, huh?
8: Yeah, not looking too bad. For the most part, staying dry until the start of your weekend. A better chance for some showers and storms there Friday night into Saturday as a developing low-pressure system works in from the west. For today, a dry forecast, a little bit more humid compared to yesterday as we'll see those dew points climb up well into the 60s by this afternoon. Mid-80s for those afternoon high temperatures under partly sunny skies for today. And for tonight, cloud cover thickens up. A very slight chance for a hit-or-miss type shower or thunder shower well after midnight into this time Wednesday morning. For tonight, a low of 64. And again, any hit-or-miss type showers and storms wrapping up early in the day on Wednesday. Predominant sunshine by tomorrow afternoon. Those highs once again approaching the mid-80s. Thursday, partly sunny, looking to stay dry up to a high of 82. Friday, just a slight chance for a late afternoon shower developing. We'll ease to the upper 70s for high temperatures. And keep the rain gear handy on Saturday. We'll be dodging some scattered showers and storms there as a developing low-pressure system works in from the west. Saturday, a few degrees cooler, back to 75. Sunday, we'll salvage a dry day, though, with upper 70s making a return. From the KNSI Weather Center, I'm meteorologist Michael Caro.
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7: 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Good morning. It's 7:08. Sports brought to us by the Trout Companies. You know they know water from the bottom to the tap. Your St. Cloud Rocks lose to the Wilmer Stingers last night by a score of 4-0. That is game two of the best of three series. All knotted up. St. Cloud has home field advantage because they had the best winning percentage in the Great Plains West during the regular season, which means tonight, 6:35, game three, win or go home, the Rock Pile, Joe Faber Field. Folks, your team needs you. The Twins beat the Baltimore Orioles last night, 9-5, opening up that series at Target Field. Dean Kramer gets the win, struck out seven batters over seven strong against his former team, Minnesota, snapping their own two-game skid. And then we'll continue that three-game set tonight. Vikes back on the practice field after having yesterday off. Preseason opener coming up on Saturday is the preseason opener. They'll be in New York taking on the Giants, right? They leave for New York on Friday. Minnesota's Lynx kicking off a rather lengthy road trip tomorrow. Minnesota visiting the Portland Fire. The Lynx, the hottest team in the WNBA, winning 12 of their last 13. Minnesota United FC continues their League's Cup action tonight. The Loons taking on Atlanta at Allianz Field. Minnesota still trying to get that first victory of that League's Cup tournament yet this season. Finally this morning, we had this earlier, but it's worth repeating, the Giants starting signal caller, Jackson Dart. He's playing in the league. It's his second year. And last season,

0: season. He was examined for concussions 5 separate occasions because, well, he didn't really know about the sliding part. Yesterday in practice, he figured it out. Choosing to slide following a third down run, his head coach John Harbaugh said he applauded Jackson Dart after watching him make the decision to slide near the sidelines. It's amazing what some hard knocks will do in the education department, isn't it? That's sports. Bob Hughes here, AM 1450, FM 99.3, KNSI. What do you know about the Women of Influence Summit? Well, that's okay, because we're going to go to school in 2 minutes.
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0: 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Jason Falconer with us coming up 7:40 this morning, Tactical Tuesday. 30 minutes of free range time at Tactical Advantage up for grabs. Also, all things Alzheimer's on the way after we go outside the box with the Ox, and that conversation coming up in a few minutes. Right now, though, it is time for us to welcome Becky Estby, who is the CEO and the co-owner of Next Monday. Becky, it's great to have you back in studio. Good morning.
5: Good morning, Bob.
0: And you have brought with you a couple of close personal pals, Tammy Moore, the president and co-owner of Next Monday, and Matt Gaffey, the president and CEO of Skippy. You guys, great. Thanks for coming into the studio.
6: Thanks for having us.
0: You bet. Now, Matt, I got to be honest with you. I did not know what Skippy was all about, so I, of course, mispronounce it as Sippy.
6: Sure.
0: And then I find out that you are an employee-owned company, which is pretty cool. Let's see. What have we got? Skippy Companies of St. Cloud, Minnesota. 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
6: Yep, that was the original name of the company when we were founded in 1959. We actually just passed our 67th birthday last
0: year. Congratulations. Yeah, that's no small feat.
6: Yeah.
0: We're going to find out more about Skippy in just a moment, sure, if you don't mind, okay? First of all, let's back up just a tad. Becky, as the CEO and one of the co-owners of Next Monday, what is your company all about, Next Monday?
5: Yeah, Bob, we provide leadership development. We provide leadership programs, peer groups, events. We really want to surround women leaders with the support they need to lead under pressure, clearly, confidently, and sustainably. And so our goal is really to provide opportunities for women at all professional levels.
0: Tammy, what brought you to Next Monday?
7: Well, I was a longtime participant in all of the Next Monday programs, and it really was career-changing for me and life-changing for me. So it was just really a wonderful opportunity to become a partner and an owner in something that I believe in tremendously and know the deep, deep value that it creates.
0: Yeah, I don't think you're alone there. You know, and Becky, let's talk about the success stories that you guys have had with Next Monday, because, well, you've been doing this for a while, and I know it is much appreciated out there.
5: Yeah, so we're in our 11th year of the summit, but the company was founded in 2004, and we have seen just an incredible amount of women be able to connect in community and grow their businesses, and all through relationships formed through their Next Monday connections.
0: We've been having this conversation for 11 years?
5: We have.
0: Wow. That hardly seems possible. Well, and let's talk about this. Are there still seats available? When is it? Where do we need to go? And when do we need to be there?
5: Yes, there are still seats available, and it's at the Park Event Center on September 17th. And you can go to next-monday.com, events, and find the summit, and you'll be able to register there.
0: If you would, if you could, describe in a few sentences what happens at these events, because, boy, they are life-altering.
5: They are life-altering, Bob. And, you know, I wish I could describe the experience, but I can say that women will say that it's not just another conference.
0: Yeah.
5: It truly is an experience. Our goal is to bring speakers from the community that share their real life stories with vulnerability. And there's always women in the audience. There'll be a speaker that'll resonate with someone in the audience, with everyone in the audience. Years later, we have women say that speaker changed my life, what they said.
0: And we've said this before. It may not happen right at that moment, but you may be walking down the street, like you said, a couple of years later, and all of a sudden, oh, bing, it just all makes perfect sense.
5: Absolutely.
0: Very cool. Matt, I want to find out about Skippy. Tell me about this company. Been around since 1959.
6: Yeah, that's right. And we've been at ESOP since February 1975, which makes us one of the oldest employee-owned companies in the United States.
0: Okay.
6: So our mission at Skippy is to make a difference in the lives we touch. And in our group of companies, we've got five operating entities locally here. We have North Central Bus, North Central Upfitting, and Sunburst Memorials.
0: Uh-huh.
6: And together, we just try to build a place that people want to be, where we can make a difference with each other and build wealth for our employee owners for the long term.
0: Well, you know, that sounds like a perfect fit for you guys, Becky.
5: It absolutely is. Skippy is a great partner for us, and we appreciate them greatly.
0: So tell me, you are an umbrella organization,
6: yes,
0: Matt? Okay.
6: Yep.
0: How does it all work?
6: So, well, each of the companies, the stock in that company is owned by the parent company, Skippy, and the stock in Skippy is held in the ESOP trust, and then those shares of stock get redistributed amongst all of our team members on an annual basis through a process.
0: And why Next Monday? How did you get involved with all of this?
6: Sure. One of the former Next Monday owners, Michelle Pape, is a friend of ours, and we've worked with her doing some facilitation and coaching and development over the years, and they've just been a really great partner for Skippy.
0: Okay, I think you just brought something up that I think is also really, really important. When business owners, when business leaders start talking about Next Monday and the Women of Influence Summit, word gets out, right? You got to bring your people over to this.
5: Right, absolutely.
0: Best form of advertising that there is, Becky. That word of mouth stuff. So what has it done for you and your companies, Matt?
6: Yeah, well, you know, at Skippy, we believe in developing our people. And a lot of our industries are heavily dominated by men.
0: Mm-hmm.
6: And I think doing this is a great opportunity to get women together and allow an opportunity for them to develop, find their voices, and become empowered, because their voices are really important to our business as a whole. They bring a perspective that wouldn't be there otherwise. So we really value that.
0: That perspective is so unique, so different. And again, I think across the board, people just need to understand there's nothing they cannot do.
6: Mm-hmm.
0: Do you know what I mean?
6: I do.
0: I mean, you just have to have the proper environment and maybe have that, whatever it takes to get that switch to go on.
6: Yep.
0: Right?
6: And it's really fun to watch our women come back from the summit fired up every year.
0: No doubt. Tammy, how about your, I guess, experience with Next Monday and the Women of Influence Summit? What's it been like for you?
7: Sure. You know, the summit is just, I like to think about it like it's like a holiday. It's like Christmas. It's just an incredibly exciting place to be. People walk in with an energy that is palpable and And there's deep learning that happens at the summit, too, by listening to people's real stories. You're taking away not just inspiration and motivation, but actual tools that you can use in your daily life and your work.
0: And I think the realization, if this person can do it, I can do it, right?
7: 100%.
0: Yeah.
7: 100%.
0: Becky, how gratifying is it for you to see these lights come on and all these faces of these ladies?
5: Oh, it's why we do the work we do, Bob. It really is why Tammy and I have partnered. It's why we chose to be owners of Next Monday, is because we get to see the impact on real lives every day.
0: And every year, 5 years, 10 years, 20 years down the road.
5: Absolutely.
0: That's very cool. All right, one more time. Becky Estby, what do we need to know to be in attendance at the Women of Influence Summit?
5: Yes, just go to next-monday.com events, and you will find the Women of Influence Summit, and you can register there.
0: Thank you for doing this.
5: Thank you.
0: I mean, it's very, very good. It's good. Everybody wins. A rising tide floats all boats, right? Really, really does. Thank you for coming in, you guys. Appreciate your time this morning.
6: You're welcome.
0: Becky, you've got to come back, okay?
5: All right.
0: And the summit is what day?
5: September 17th.
0: We still have plenty of time.
5: We do.
0: Thanks. 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Becky Estby, the CEO, co-owner of Next Monday. Also the president and co-owner, Tammy Moore, in studio with us. And the president and CEO of Skippy, Matt Gaffey. 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
8: Outside the box with the ox.
9: Flock cameras are being wrecked or stolen all over Minnesota. All 8 gone from Winona, a bunch in Edina, Duluth, Eden Prairie, Anoka County. The Star Trib reports the only arrest has been in Faribault, though, a felony. And the guy's attorney's name is Flock, ironically. Well, Flock is a brand of camera made by a private company claiming because of the implementation of their license plate reading technologies, 10,000 plus missing persons were located last year.
10: There's nothing I enjoy more than meeting someone like yourself, getting to know you, and then taking a few action photos of you while I drive.
11: Will you stop? Turn around. Watch the road.
9: So are those tearing down the cameras bent on privacy? Willing to commit crimes to make their statement? Likely the Republicans and Democrats are having their usual meeting over this to decide which party takes which position, to then vilify anyone taking an opposing view. Then there's the reality that all of our movements and phone calls and internet usage are being scanned constantly for marketing reasons. So what's wrong with these things aimed at actually catching bad guys? 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
0: AM 1450, FM 99.3, KNSI. Good morning. We're at 725. So, we put our best foot forward for so many reasons, don't we? One of those reasons is the walk to end Alzheimer's. It's coming up soon. Better put it on the calendar. Jennifer Hendrickson is with us this morning to talk all things Alzheimer's. Good morning, Jennifer. Great to have you.
20: Good morning. Thank you for having me.
0: Okay, now there are some regional things that are going to be going on. The Walk to End Alzheimer's, a couple of different dates. The St. Cloud date is different than the Twin Cities date, if I'm not mistaken, correct?
20: Yes, the walk in St. Cloud is on Saturday, October 3rd.
0: All right. And how about in the Twin Cities?
20: In the Twin Cities, we'll be at Target Field the morning of September 19th.
0: 9:19 at MSP. Target Field, man, that's a great place to have a big old walk, I think.
20: And we're expecting 8,000 to 10,000 people out that morning.
0: Oh, that's really, really cool. Why is this so important for the Alzheimer's Association of Minnesota and North Dakota?
20: In Minnesota alone, we have over 100,000 people living with Alzheimer's and caregivers on top of that supporting them. So anyone that's impacted by dementia can come out and join us, and we can support all of those Minnesotans.
0: So do I have to have a team? Can I just do this by myself? How does that whole thing work?
20: If you're walking individually, we'd love to have you come out. If you or a friend or family member want to walk together, you can start a team for free and join us the morning of the walk.
0: How would you suggest people get involved? Just to go to your website, alz.org? What do you think?
20: That's great. They can go alz.org/walk and search their zip code to find the walk closest to them, or they can give our local chapter a call.
0: Typically speaking, what does the Walk to End Alzheimer's entail? What does it look like the day of?
20: We open the doors usually an hour or an hour and a half before the ceremony. We have vendors out, different resources to connect with families that are affected by dementia. And it's a family event. We do a lot of face painting and have mascots out and have a bunch of fun. And then mid-morning, we do a Promise Garden ceremony where we represent the different connections to the cause. We tell stories of Minnesotans. And then we take to the streets and we walk through, in the Twin Cities, we walk through the streets of Minneapolis and we turn the town purple.
0: One of the most important things and most fun things, I think, that I see when we do the walks to end Alzheimer's, and I've been doing them for a long, long time, I just enjoy getting together with those same familiar faces. You know what I mean?
20: It's like a big family reunion that Saturday morning, where you can see other people affected as well.
0: It really is. And as always, whenever you do have that family reunion, there may be a place at the table that is empty, that is open. And searching for those faces is even more impactful, I think, than seeing the ones that are still with us.
20: Yeah. As a family that's been personally affected. I lost my grandma in 2023, and I think about her every morning at the walk, and I'm proud to be out there representing her and my family as well.
0: Yeah. So what do we need to do to be a part of this? Just go to alz.org. Is there a different sign-up place for St. Cloud as opposed to the Twin Cities?
20: The easiest thing is to search for your zip code at alz.org/walk and find your closest walk. But you can also search for the Walk to End Alzheimer's in St. Cloud, and it'll pull up its specific website so you can register for the specific walk that you're interested in.
0: Good enough. Now, Jennifer, we've only got about a minute left, but what happens to the money that we raise for the Alzheimer's Association of Minnesota and North Dakota?
20: Excellent question. We have a lot of support in the area. We have a 24/7 helpline that supports over 200 languages, so anyone can call with questions, big or small. We also support research, and we have support groups. So if those individuals who are living with the disease or are caregiving for them, they can find specific support groups. And, you know, as local staff, we are here to connect you to different resources and find those just exact support things you're looking for. So, yeah, the helpline is my favorite offering as a resource.
0: Well, and nice to know that you are not alone. I think that is one of the coolest things also when you get together with thousands of your friends. Nice to know you are not alone. Jennifer Hendrickson, thank you so much for being with us today.
20: Thank you for having me.
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1: Fox News, I'm TJ Papa. The polls are open in Wisconsin, where a Democratic Socialist, Francesca Hong, wants to grab the Democratic primary and run for governor in November.
21: Hong has spent the final days of the campaign barnstorming rural parts of the state, which is interesting because that's Trump country. Democrats tend to concentrate in the population centers like Madison and Milwaukee. Analysts say what she's doing is paving the way for November.
1: Fox's Mike Tobin in Milwaukee. The winner takes on presumptive Republican nominee Congressman Tom Tiffany, backed by President Trump. Vermont, Alabama, Connecticut, and Minnesota also holding primaries, while in South Carolina, 10 candidates vying for the open seat left by the death of Senator Lindsey Graham, including his sister, the interim Senator Darlene Graham. 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
23: KNSI News Time is 7:32. Partly sunny today with a high in the mid-80s. Your full KNSI forecast is on the way in moments. Good morning, I'm Jennifer Leverins. Today is primary day, and Angie Craig and Peggy Flanagan offering different approaches as they square off in Minnesota's Democratic U.S. Senate primary. They agree on raising the minimum wage and universal child care, but differ on several other issues. Flanagan supports Medicare for all, while Craig favors a public insurance option. Flanagan supports reducing military aid to Israel, while Craig opposes a broad funding cut. Flanagan also criticized Craig's vote for the Laken Riley Act, which requires certain migrants accused of violent crimes to be automatically deported. Meanwhile, Michelle Tafoya is facing Navy veteran Adam Schwarzy and former NBA star Royce White in today's Republican U.S. Senate primary. Tafoya, the former NFL broadcaster, leads the candidates in fundraising and has support from national Republican groups. However, Schwarzy secured the state's Republican Party endorsement in May and argues Tafoya is not conservative enough. White was the party's 2024 Senate nominee and has been endorsed by a Republican candidate for Minnesota Governor Mike Lindell. Polls are open across the state until 8 o'clock tonight. Two senators are introducing a bill focused on the cybersecurity of water systems. The Water Cyber Shield Act, introduced by Minnesota Senator Amy Klobuchar and Adam Schiff of California, would provide an additional $300 million each year for cybersecurity upgrades and give the Environmental Protection Agency the authority to conduct security assessments and require corrective actions. The legislation follows a coordinated cyber attack last month that targeted more than 30 municipal water and wastewater systems across Minnesota, causing some facilities to have to briefly shut down or switch over to manual operations. The bill would require that the EPA work with federal cybersecurity agencies. The Powerball jackpot is moving closer to $1 billion. There was no grand prize winner in Monday night's drawing, so Wednesday's drawing will be worth at least $975 million with a cash value of just over $422 million. Tickets are $2 apiece. Packer football coach Dwight Lundeen is preparing for his 57th and final season on the sidelines, and a new book is highlighting the impact he's had on generations of players. Written by his son Matt Lundeen, Success is Temporary, Impact is Forever is now available on Amazon. And the Minnesota Twins topped the Baltimore Orioles 9-5 to open their series at Target Field. Minnesota snapped its two-game skid and will continue the three-game set tonight. Bailey Ober gets the start. First pitch is at 6:40. Bob will have more coming up in sports. KNSI News Time, 7:35. 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For more on these and other stories, visit knsiradio.com. I'm Jennifer Leverins, KNSI News.
0: Talking with Nick Erkins, Erkins Water. Nick, great to see you, sir.
2: Hey, you too, Bob. Appreciate it.
0: You know, I have turned on the faucet in the fall, living in a community where the water is treated, but I have still turned on that faucet in the fall, and I smell that musty stuff. What is that?
2: Yeah, we'll get that sometimes on a addition of a city that is maybe at the very end of the water line, at the end of the water main, doesn't get used very often, or it's a lot of people leaving for the winters and coming back. And that water is sitting stagnant in that big 6 or 4 inch water main pipe.
0: Right.
2: So sometimes, you know, just the city doing hydrant flushings aren't quite enough. And then you get some stagnant water. Typically, a good carbon filter or backwashing carbon filter can help with that stagnation. It's kind of removing any sort of solids that may have precipitated out of the water. And then just kind of adapting and helping with that taste.
0: Folks, reach out to Erkins Water. Again, as close as a phone call away, they're in Cold Spring, 685-8762. Erkins Water.
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22: 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Now your local forecast from the Hanson Paving Weather Center.
0: Good morning. It is 7:37. Temps at 65 degrees right now. 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Dew point steady, 59, knocking on the door of uncomfortability. Partial sun at 86 today. Tonight down to 63. Slight chance of rain after midnight. Maybe a morning shower, in fact. Tomorrow, though, eventually mostly sunny and 83. Tomorrow night down to 62, and then on Thursday, partly sunny, 81. Did I say Tuesday or Thursday? Sorry, Thursday, 81, partly sunny. Thursday night down to 59, and then for Friday, mostly sunny, 79. Slight chance of rain late in the day. Friday night, that becomes a 50% chance of rain, down to 60. Clouds 74 on Saturday, still a 50-50 chance of rainfall. Sunday, partly sunny, 78. Again, we're at 65 right now. The time, 7:38, Tactical Tuesday with Jason Falconer. Tactical Advantage knocking on the door, but first at 7:38.
7: This is a Bloomberg Money Minute. Big Food is pushing back on Washington's plans to define ultra-processed foods. Industry executives and trade groups are said to have urged the Trump administration to delay the proposal, warning it could drive up costs, hurt sales, and trigger lawsuits. However, the administration says the effort to define ultra-processed food remains on track. Stock futures are edging higher with investors optimistic around a possible deal between the U.S. and Iran. Away from the Middle East developments, Wall Street is looking to the consumer price data tomorrow for fresh signals on the path for interest rates. And Google pitches its AI tools to corporate clients as a way to sift through a mountain of job applications. But some of its own recruiters don't even want to rely on them. Google is encouraging job candidates for its roles to fill out a special form alongside their application to eliminate the risk and may be automatically screened out. Google denied its systems filter out candidates incorrectly. Courtney Donahoe, Bloomberg Radio.
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0: 7:39. Sports brought to us by the Trout Companies. city water, or a private well. The Trout Companies are committed to providing the best quality water supply that is possible. 3 weeks into training camp for the Minnesota Vikings, they're going to get back to the practice field after having yesterday off. Preseason opener coming up on Saturday against the New York Giants. They will fly to the Big Apple on Friday. Twins beat the Baltimore Orioles 9-5, opening up that series at Target Field last night. Dean Kramer gets the win. Good job on the mound. He struck out seven batters over seven strong innings against the team that, of course, he used to play for. Josh Bell, 2-for-5, had a three-run home run. Ryan Jeffers drove in three runs for Minnesota, snapping that two-game skid. That three-game set continues tonight. Lynx on the road tomorrow, visiting the Portland Fire, the hottest team in the WNBA. No, not Portland, but the Minnesota Lynx. They won 12 of their last 13. Minnesota United, that is, continues their League Cup action tonight. Loons taking on Atlanta at Allianz Field. Minnesota still looking for their first victory of that League's Cup tournament. And the St. Cloud Rocks lost to the Wilmer Stingers last night, 4-0. Game two of the best of three series, all knotted up. St. Cloud has home field advantage because they had the best winning percentage of the Great Plains West during the regular season. That means, of course, game three tonight, 6:35, the Rock Pile, Joe Faber Field. Your team needs you. That is sport. Bob Hughes here, AM 1450, FM 99.3. KNSI, the time 7:41. Tactical Tuesday with Tactical Advantage right after this.
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9: Tactical Advantage, the place to be for Tactical Tuesday. Jason Falconer, good morning.
11: Good morning.
9: Man, we have a lot of stuff still to talk about. This month of August, super jam-packed for you guys.
11: It is full of stuff. We're going to be closed Thursday, Friday, and Saturday.
9: Okay.
11: Last kind of summer hurrah.
9: Right.
11: And then when we come back next week, we have Skills and Drills on Wednesday, Leosa on Thursday, Permit to Carry class on Thursday the 20th as well.
9: Gotcha.
11: And then we're getting down towards the end of the month on the 26th, we've got League Sampler. And then on Sunday, August 30th, we're going to do our first round of TAPS.
9: Okay. Plus, the 22 Rimfire Summer Challenge is in full swing.
11: Yes. So we have, starting next week, it will be our second round. And then the week of August 24th will be the third round. Come in, shoot that. That's the one where you know, it's more rounds than the NSSF shoot.
9: Mm-hmm.
11: And then you enter for prizes. And then you can also shoot the NSSF target, which you're going to do here shortly. You can take your picture and you can upload it to their website where you're eligible for a $500 gift card.
9: Okay, now this is really, really a good opportunity for folks to come in and understand what it is like, maybe to shoot league a little bit, I think.
11: Yeah, you know, the league sampler, when we have that, we usually spend a little bit more time talking, answering questions.
9: Yeah.
11: We do it a little bit slower pace, get people acclimated to how we do that. It's not like it ramps up 100 miles an hour when we do it, but it gets progressively more of a challenge.
9: Okay, with National Shooting Sports Month, and again, it goes on this whole month of August at Tactical Advantage, we have an opportunity to come on out here and maybe try different targets. Of course, we have that opportunity every single day, but I think it's a chance for us to really, I don't know, find out a lot more about handguns in particular. If you want to shoot a 22, the rental wall has those. If you want to go to the 9, I mean, the list really is unlimited here.
11: Yeah, I mean, we have, I don't know, like 30, 35 9mm pistols to choose from to shoot, to try. If you're looking to get into a red dot, we have got guns with red dots on them. We got the new Glock Gen 6s with some with dots and some without. So, you know, that's kind of the progression that people are moving into is that red dot on pistols.
9: You know, a lot of folks are also going to be sending their kids back to school, back to college campuses, if you will. And I know that if they come in here and have a chance to talk to your wife, she may be able to spend a few minutes and talk about how to refuse to be a victim.
11: Yeah, you know, we have less lethal options, you know, because a lot of schools don't allow, you know, firearms, and kids might not be old enough or ready for that. But we have the pepper spray, the taser lights. But yeah, you can talk to Beth about less lethal options and get an idea what might fit their needs as they go to college.
9: Okay, when it comes to the permit to carry classes, I know you've got one on the 20th, but also on the 22nd on Saturday too. Are they sold out by any chance?
11: Well, there's still some seats left in both those classes.
9: Okay.
11: So, yep.
9: All right, very good. I would like to take my Sig Sauer out. It's got an optic. That is the reason that I brought it as opposed to my Glock. Because when we used that first sampler target, I was using your 22 pistol that had the optics on. I was able to hit my targets pretty good. I want to see if I can do it with a 9.
11: Sounds good.
9: All right. Now, this is good because you don't have to worry about recoil management because it is not a timed drill, correct?
11: Correct. You shoot it at your pace.
9: Okay.
11: You know, there's that, and that's the nice thing about, you know, either one of those Rimfire 22 challenges, it's at your pace. So there's no time.
9: I can never remember that, though. I don't know if you've noticed, I have this tendency to shoot way too fast.
11: It's a challenge for a lot of people for league, is that time management, trying to use every second that you can to get as accurate shots as you can, because you kind of get, sometimes it's that cadence, sometimes you get going and you don't slow down. If it's going good for you, great. If it's not, then you gotta back off just a little bit.
9: Virtually zero recoil off of a 22 pistol as opposed to the 9, and the 9 not bad.
11: No, I would think today, I mean, there'll be a little bit, I mean, obviously you'll have that recoil management, but like you said, you don't have the time frame to have to shoot fast to be able to get back on target, press that shot off, but yeah, it'll be good.
9: We'll see if we can remember to take a breath, Jason.
11: Yeah, there you go.
9: All right, let's head to the range. All right, Jason Falconer, home on the range where we belong. It is the Range Challenge Let Freedom Plink target.
2: That it is. We're out at 15 feet,
9: okay.
2: And you get to pick
11: where you want to shoot your 10 rounds.
9: Okay, 10 rounds, that's it. I've got three stars, and then I have the five would be your bullseye, one through five concentric circles, right?
11: Absolutely.
9: Okay, now today I'm not using your 22. I'm using my Glock. It is not a timed thing, and we'll see if we can still hit the piece of paper.
11: Sounds good.
9: Here we go.

0: Not a timed drill. I shot a little too fast, but I'll take 9 bullseyes and 1-2.
1: Oh, that was good.
0: Close enough, anyway.
1: Yeah, good cadence going there, so yeah. You stuck with it.
0: Okay, let me see if I can pluck a few stars.
1: There you go.
0: All right. As always, I never want to stop, right?
1: Yeah.
0: It's what happens. You get out to tactical advantage, get out to the range. All I want to do is punch holes in paper.
1: It's good therapy.
0: It is great therapy, and, you know, I hit the paper every time. That always makes me feel good.
1: Absolutely.
0: Not all the targets every time, but, yeah. So what do you suppose the difference is? Must be between my ears, between the 22 and the 9, right, when it comes to... Because, I'm looking at my red dot, and it's kind of bouncing all over the place, weaving around.
1: Well, the 22, I mean, that has a longer barrel.
0: Okay.
1: You know, and it's set up totally for target shooting.
0: Yeah.
1: It's comped. The trigger is probably maybe 2 pounds.
0: Okay.
1: You know, so it's super crisp. And then, again, you have no recoil. So all you're doing is you're touching that trigger. As long as your dot is on target, you're most likely going to hit it. Where with your SIG 320, you know, it's got a longer trigger pull. Still a very good trigger pull, but a little bit longer. And you get good cadence. So once you got those rounds in there, you just stuck with it.
0: Right.
1: You could have slowed down and, you know, I'm sure. Yep.
0: But it felt good.
1: Yeah, it felt, I mean, if you're in the groove, stick with it.
0: And then the other rounds, the last bunch of rounds that I did, it did not feel as good. And I don't know if I was pressing. I do know that... I'm jerking that trigger instead of being nice and fluid on the trigger.
1: Yeah, I mean, that would do it. Just a little bit of a movement on the sight.
0: At look at that.
1: It would push it a little bit. I mean, you're not that far off. I mean,
0: right.
1: You are shooting sometimes between the points of the star, so if it was a circle, it would be in there. But
0: yeah.
1: All
0: in all, good day.
1: Yeah, absolutely.
0: Always is a tactical advantage. Should we give away 30 minutes of free range time?
1: Sounds good.
0: All righty, man. 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
0: 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Patrick Crooks was caller number 12345. 30 minutes of free range time. Going to do it again next week at Tactical Advantage. Tactical Tuesday right here on KNSI. Folks, earlier today, I got to go back to something that we did earlier today because it is, I have this feeling the Ox is going to pick this up where I'm leaving off. Now, I told you that last week it was crazy because we were very busy, right? National Night Out, Benton County Fair, all that kind of stuff. And I missed this post. The Minneapolis Police Department publishing tips on how to avoid or prepare for being robbed. Imagine if you had a police department or a sheriff's department say, well, you know, there's nothing we can do anymore. Law enforcement, prevention, we just can't do it. We're going to throw up our hands, okay? Here's what we want you to do. You can't make this stuff up. Here's what they want you to do in Minneapolis from their police department. Don't walk alone. Only carry items you need. Be prepared to give up your cell phone, your purse, or your wallet. Don't fight with a criminal. Be prepared to describe the suspects. If you lived there, why would you ever feel it would be safe to go anywhere or do anything? If you lived there, wouldn't you want to turn things around to where it could be a safe community? Where you wouldn't have to worry about walking alone. You could carry whatever you wanted. You didn't have to fear for your life or your property. Or you were going to get into a fight with some maniac? We need to do something. It starts at the polling place today, does it? Or will people just continue to cower? That's not what the United States of America is all about. It's not what we're built on, folks. We can turn this thing around. But we got to start doing it in a hurry. In a hurry. Go vote today. And then in November, go vote again. This is our place, not theirs.
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14: Do Wisconsin Democrats want a socialist governor? I'm Dave Anthony, Fox News. They are deciding that at the polls today with Francesca Hong, the primary frontrunner.
15: She has run on the platform of higher minimum wage, higher taxes for rich people, universal health care, and a one-year moratorium on new data centers. She has flip-flopped on tweets calling to defund or abolish police and criticizing Thanksgiving. She called those bad takes.
14: Fox's Mike Tobin in Milwaukee. The winning Democrat will face Republican Congressman Tom Tiffany in the governor's race in November. There are also progressives on the ballot in primaries today in Connecticut, Minnesota, and Vermont. And Fox's Evan Brown reports.
16: Four of Alabama's seven congressional districts hold primary elections today for parties to pick nominees for November's congressional elections. These are primaries for the districts affected by the U.S. Supreme Court ruling allowing the state to rely on congressional district maps drafted in 2023. Newer maps were ruled unsuitable.
14: There's also a special Republican primary in South Carolina to replace late Senator Lindsey Graham as the GOP nominee in November. President Trump could be taken to court over an executive order some doctors and medical experts do not support, reducing the number of recommended childhood vaccines from 18 to 11, COVID no longer among them. And speaking of COVID, ex-presidential advisor Dr. Anthony Fauci is under more scrutiny over his recommending the vaccine.
17: There have been no red flags of anything that anyone would be worried about.
14: That's what Fauci told CBS in 2021 during the pandemic, weeks after writing in private text messages made public that he had concerns about the second dose of the COVID vaccine causing inflammation that could cause pregnant women to have miscarriages. Republican Senator Roger Marshall tells Fox he wants a special counsel.
18: They have subpoena power. They can have an independent investigation, and then they can prosecute as well.
14: A GOP-led Senate committee held Fauci in contempt of Congress for refusing to answer COVID questions. The doctor's lawyer called that a political stunt, saying Fauci has saved lives. America's listening to Fox News.
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8: 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Partial sunshine today with a high in the mid-80s. Your full KNSI forecast is on the way in moments. Good morning, I'm Jennifer Leverins. A plan to replace more than 200 attached townhomes with single-family houses in Northeast St. Cloud is off the table, at least for now. Capstone Homes has pulled its request to amend the Water's Edge at Donovan Lakes development, and the item will not come before the City Planning Commission Thursday night as scheduled. Community Development Director Matt Glazeman tells KNSI News in an email that Capstone is not moving forward and did not say why. Messages left with the builder have not been returned. Capstone wanted to swap 218 approved row homes and urban townhomes for 160 detached houses on about 35 acres west of 7th Street Northeast. Commissioners postponed the request last month over a homeowners association dispute and unresolved questions about street widths and sidewalks. Two Republicans are on the primary ballot today for the open seat in Senate District 13 following the retirement of two-term Senator Jeff Howe. Aaron Brutker faces Jared Gepinski. The winner takes on DFLer Trent Dilks in November. The district covers Sartell, Albany, Cold Spring, Avon, Holdingford, and part of Sauk Rapids. Meanwhile, both parties hold primaries today in Minnesota House District 14A, where the seat is open because Republican Bernie Perryman is running for the state Senate instead. On the Republican ballot, St. Cloud Council President Mike Conway faces John Jose. On the DFL side, Abdi Daisani faces Paul Schumacher. The district covers St. Augusta and parts of St. Cloud, Wade Park, and St. Joseph. Polls are open until 8 o'clock tonight. Find polling places and a sample ballot at knsiradio.com. The Minneapolis company planning a magnet plant in Sartell is in line for a federal loan of up to $150 million. Niron Magnetics makes magnets that do not rely on rare earth materials using iron and nitrogen instead.
13: Most rare earth permanent magnets are produced overseas and go into defense systems, data centers, electronics, robotics, aerospace, and electric motors. 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I'm Jennifer Leverins, KNSI News.
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1: Sunshine mixed with clouds at times today, with daytime highs approaching 86. Winds out of the northeast around 5 miles per hour. Lows dip down to about 64 tonight. Mainly cloudy skies. Partly cloudy skies tomorrow. Slight chance for storms. Daytime highs approaching 84. I'm Staff Meteorologist Paul Trombley on KNSI. Right now, it's 66 degrees.

0: This is the Ox. Welcome to Hot Talk with the Ox. The big day is here. Primary day, 2026. Thought it would never happen. I don't remember a longer lead up to the primary season ever in history. Wow. A much anticipated day. So, polls are open till 8, and So, Tim O'Driscoll's going to come over tonight. We're going to hang out in the studio. And Terrible Todd's going to be here. I'm thinking, should we just go on the air at 8 and see what happens?
1: Sure.
0: I mean, after the 8 o'clock news, so like 8:06 or whatever, for KNSI listeners anyway. Yeah, might as well. You can listen online on knsiradio.com if you want to. Listen on the app, whatever. I think it's what we're going to do. We'll order a pizza or something ahead of time, have a little pizza, go on the air live. I don't know, whatever Tim wants, right? We'll get... What are you hungry for tonight?
2: I'll eat anything.
0: I know you will. We may have some other guests. I don't know. But Tim suggested this at the fair last week. Said, hey, if you want to do an election night thing, I'd be happy to help out. So I think we're going to do it. So 8 o'clock, a little after 8 tonight for the top of the hour news. We'll go live for as long as it takes. 8 to 10, maybe something like that. Once the big races are decided, we'll see some local races. But there's too much at stake here to just kind of... Yeah, I figured I'm gonna be doing it anyway, right? I'll be at home or wherever I'm gonna be. I'll be eyes and ears and whatever glued to the results to see. So, well, what the hell? Let's do it. We'll go live on the air and do it together. Cause we're all in this together. Cause otherwise, I might like go to the bar or something and watch it, or start having some cocktails, which is a terrible thing to do on election night because if you start too early, my opinion anyway, sometimes like I'll go down early and have to just find the results in the morning. Kind of one of those things. Or you begin having too much fun and then you lose interest. One of those things. But this is a big one. This is a big primary. Lots at stake. So getting into it just a little bit, obviously we have some local races, primaries, a lot of times, city councils and whatnot. But also we have the statewide primaries. I didn't realize... All this time, I didn't even realize that Amy Klobuchar actually has primary challengers. Other than Ole Savior, the perennial candidate, I don't recognize anybody's names, but there are a bunch of people that are running to be the Democrat candidate on the general election ballot on November 3rd. I didn't realize that. So Democrats will have to have a big choice. Not only that, but U.S. Senator also. There are a bunch of people other than Peggy Flanagan and Angie Craig running. I don't know any of them. Very interesting how that works. Same with the Republican side, too, by the way. So lots of choices to be very confusing on the ballot. I don't get why there's an attorney general choice on the ballot without a challenger. So I'm not sure if that's some sort of a legal law or whatever, but we're asked to vote for Ron Schutz or not. There's no other candidates there. I don't really know what that is. But whatever the case, it's a big deal tonight. It's a big election for sure. And hopefully you've gone out and voted. Okay, let's see. Some of the numbers. Where did I see some of these? Here we go. Early voting. Did you vote early? I'm rounding up a little bit, but 100,000 people voted by mail, 107,000 people voted in person early. Who is voting early? Well, not having any other breakdown other than by age somehow, we know that 56% of all of the early ballots were cast by those 66 years and older. 56%.

0: 56 to 65, 14% of the ballots came in from that age group, 18% from the 36 to 55 group, and 18 to 35 are young voters, 12% of the early voting came in from that group. And by the way, they're saying, who's they? Where am I reading this? Let me figure out who they is. I see. It's the Secretary of State. They're saying that, okay, it's the largest number of young voters, highest number of young voters. But forgive me for making assumptions here. I never thought about this. But was it the 66-plus group that were clamoring to have early voting? Because I thought it was like the younger people that just can't discipline themselves to come out and vote on election day. I don't know why. So it's the old people that wanted the three-month-long election period or whatever it is? Because that's the bulk of that. That's why I say forgive me for making assumptions, but I thought it was like the nouveau, you know, manipulate the election type young kid. I don't know what. But this strikes me as, it surprises me that the majority, 66-plus, nobody even close in an age group for that. So if that surprises you, I don't know what to read into it. I just feel like I'm reading something into it, not positive what it is, yet it surprises me. Because I really thought this was more of a young to middle-aged person's initiative. But if you add up all of the other age groups, it's less than the 66-plus group that voted early. Now, you could say, well, you know, for the general election, a lot of these people are snowbirds, and you know, maybe that's the case. But this is a primary, a summer election, so that doesn't really factor in, does it? The polls are open now, by the way, for voting, closing at 8 o'clock tonight. Lots of conversation about who's going to win, what to expect. Does the polling count during for primary voting? Much more reliable, I think, for sure, during general election voting time. But the Kalshi market yesterday that we talked about really is minimizing some of these candidates that are claiming that they have a shot. We got into that quite a bit yesterday. I don't know what's going to happen because I'm a terrible predictor. I'm not going to predict anything, but we'll know. Tomorrow's show will be a different conversation than we're having right now. At issue, with all due respect, and I don't mean to sound like a broken record, with all due respect to all the candidates who are pouring their hearts and souls into these campaigns, God bless them all. This ultimately is a referendum in Minnesota on the endorsement process. I would contend both the Democrats and the Republicans. Now, the Democrats have a much lengthier track record of bucking the party's endorsement. Republicans do not. Democrats never endorse the ultimate gubernatorial candidate that will be on the ballot when it's an open seat. It's always an outside. It's never, like Mark Dayton was not endorsed. Tim Walz was not endorsed going back. I don't know how far. Whatever. Going back for a long way. They don't win with the endorsed candidates. But Republicans don't win either with the endorsed candidates, but they're the ones that always emerge if there are primary challengers. And every 4 years, especially in the gubernatorial race, the gubernatorial team says, will you stop it already? Have respect in the party's endorsement and quit these all summer long battles. Because every year, every 4 years, whatever, it seems like the Republican that gets the endorsement wins the primary. So let's stop with these contests already. Yeah, but then they go on to lose. And people are catching on. If I were to make a prediction, I would say that this is the year that that trend is bucked, just looking at the numbers. But you just never know. So what's going to happen? I think, and I've said this for years, the endorsement value is waning. Possibly with the exception of Donald Trump endorsing Mike Lindell. But even now, today, with his approval rating down, the Iran war, probably Trump's Waterloo, if you think about it. Boy, inflation, gas prices, etc. So many things that just aren't happening. It's got a lot of people soured on the Trump endorsement, too. Like, okay, so Trump endorses him. Well, so what? But honestly, so what is the answer for any other endorsement? I think people are more taking things into their own hands, looking at the candidates and deciding for themselves. I don't care if, you know, Mr. Fussmucker or Mrs. Muckenfuss are saying, ah, you got to vote for this guy. Like, I could respect somebody, you know, till the end of time. Genuflect towards somebody. And in 2026, if that person tells me who to vote for, it has no bearing on who I'm going to vote for. None. Whereas before, I'd be like, oh, well, if that person thinks that I should vote for that person, you know what? You know, they got the party endorsement. You know, well, you know, those are smart people. I just think the endorsement value is nil at this point. I don't think it hurts anything, but I don't think it helps anything. I don't care who is endorsing whom. And maybe it's just, it might, tell you what, 320-251-1990 on the Boulder Tap House studio or text line. Are you with me on this? I don't say this for any reason. Like, I'm not trying to minimize friends and colleagues and people whom I respect in politics or even the party endorsements necessarily. I think just, I guess it's social media. Cynicism, not sure. But it just seems to me that we're at a point where people are making their own decisions. I don't care if a you know, long-time respected politician endorses this candidate. Poof. Not relevant this year. Maybe some people do look towards that. What would be more relevant? Friends, maybe. Like friends. Like Randall, by the way, my friend thinks I should vote for this person. Okay, that would hold more water to me than some big-name politician or celebrity or whatever that says, yeah, I endorse this person. Like, don't care. Love you. Love your songs. Love your music. Support you. Big fan. Good friend. But this year, I don't care who you endorse for politics. I'm doing my own thing. And what is that going to be? The polls are showing people are kind of looking at this going, yep, I think we've got our minds made up. But maybe it does have a collective impact. Like, maybe it has a collective, like, look, it's not one endorsement, but it's multiple endorsements. But this old formula of leaking out endorsements here and there, maybe the endorsements of, you know, the Firefighters Association or the Public Safety Association, you know, those are good probably for Democrats. Maybe the Teachers Association, NAACP, I don't know. Do they endorse League of Women Voters? Do they endorse? I don't know. But, you know, organizations like that might have an effect. Gun Owners Caucus, right, that sort of thing. That might have more of an effect than individuals or party endorsements. But by and large, I think, for the most part, Democrats, you know, they're not liberal enough in some cases. But I think by and large, Republicans, I mean, yeah, you're going to be a Second Amendment champion. You can be pro-life all you want in Minnesota. You're not going to reverse the abortion laws here. But if you do it right and do it politically smart, there are ways to get some limits, to get some guardrails that have been here in the past and need to be brought back. What you should have done, Ox, have a primary party tonight. Looking back on it, Jeff, I concur. I gotta say, taking a week off a week or two ago, I had to put some things on pause and just was unable to put it all together. So, yep, could have done a primary party tonight. Sorry we didn't. So we're not going to be having one. But we'll be doing one in the studio, so you can have one with us wherever you are by tuning in to KNSI and or listening online for knsiradio.com or whatever app it is that you use. Where are we sitting with the election fraud meter? Aha! Is this primary going to be fair tonight? We'll see. Aha! That's interesting, too. Because the fraud is always the accusation by the opposing party as to, you know, whether or not it's a fraudulent election. will there be suspicions of election fraud locally in Minnesota saying, I might have lost, but it was fraud? I don't know. Great question. Well, it's going to be a big night and a big day tomorrow. 320-251-1990 on the Boulder Tap House studio or text line. Also in the news, and I contend, I said this yesterday, I'll say it again, this may end up being a general election issue, but it certainly will be an issue, I think, moving forward into the future for future campaigns. How do you feel about flock cameras? Holy cow, this story is blowing up. Fox News this morning had like the owner of Flock on talking about it, defending it. My Outside the Box, I did a little research yesterday after the show for my Outside the Box with the Ox, which we'll dust off here in a little while. But I'm serious. What do you think of flock cameras? First of all, I mean, hopefully we can all agree that tearing them down is wrong. Maybe not. But, I mean, I find myself, like, defending flock cameras. But maybe I'm taking the narrow view. That coming up. One other thing besides, we'll get to this later, but for the election, there's a study about swing voters. How, like swing voters, nonpartisan, whatever, the swing voters. How are swing voters looking at the election this year? There's a really interesting poll of swing voters. We'll get to that here also, probably before the hour is out. And then for sure, might not happen until later in the show, but Congressman Emmer has a great ex post about a Fox News story, apparently from earlier this week, where or yesterday or the day before, whenever it was recent, about Minneapolis PD's admonishment to citizens on how to be mugged.
1: Yeah.
0: Wow! Can we get it all in? Stay tuned and find out to Hot Talk with the Ox.
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12: 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My opponent has challenged me to come clean on my past record, and I want to assure you, the voter, that I have nothing to hide. Quite the contrary, my past is a matter of public record and can be accessed in the databases of Benton, Stearns, Sherburne, Morrison, Crow Wing, Otter Tail, Hennepin, and Candiohi County Court Archives. I could have waited for several years for some of these records to be automatically expunged, but I didn't think that would be fair to you, the voter. And honesty is a good thing, don't you think? Vote for me, Frank Cooper, Coop, on November 5th. Not a dumb choice, but the right choice. 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
11: Frank Cooper, not a dumb choice.

0: 320-251-1990 on the Boulder Tap House studio or text line. yeah, coming up, okay, well, all things primary election, obviously, we're kind of focused on that, but coming up for the third hour of Hot Talk with the Ox today, of course, the Westside Liquor Wine Line and subsequent Wine Line, your chance at $25 free there coming up. And then after that, wrapping up the show, we're going to talk about the Pantowners Car Show. I don't know what the statistic is on this, but it is the largest by far car show and swap meet, basically, that I am aware of in the state of Minnesota other than the Back to the 50s car show at the fairgrounds. So I don't know if there's any bigger show in the state than this. It's huge. It takes up the entire Benton County Fairgrounds. And, yeah, hopefully the weather's good, but it's a lot of fun. It's great to be there. It's sad because it's late in the summer, but it's coming up this Sunday. So we're going to talk to the car show chairman, as also an avid listener of Hot Talk with the Ox. That's about 2 hours, a little over 2 hours from now. In the meantime, coming up, Flock cameras. And Outside the Box with the Ox on Flock cameras. Is your head exploding? Is this a Democrat issue to lambast and somehow say that it's a privacy issue? Is it a conservative issue to advocate for because it's solving crime? Or is it flipped? Is it the other way around? I contend probably before the November 3rd election this year, but certainly for the next election in 2 years. The Democrats and Republicans will figure out how they're supposed to feel about it and dig in and vilify anybody who feels differently, right? Squeezing all that in, and a special Outside the Box with the Ox feature coming up moments away on Hot Talk with the Ox, rounding the half hour.
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2: 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Mid-80s today with partly sunny skies. Your full KNSI forecast is on the way in moments. Good morning, I'm Jennifer Leverins. Minnesota is setting an early voting record ahead of today's primary. More than 200,000 early ballots have been cast, the highest total for a non-presidential year primary. Secretary of State Steve Simon attributes the turnout to competitive governor and U.S. Senate contests. Election officials say absentee ballots must reach local election offices by 5 p.m. today and cannot be left at polling places. Polls close at 8, with anyone still in line allowed to vote. More cities are getting rid of their Flock license plate cameras amid heavy criticism and vandalism of the devices over privacy concerns. The cameras automatically read license plates and capture other vehicle information. Ashanti County recently announced the suspension of its trial program by the end of the month due to what officials say were budget and staffing concerns, despite defending the technology. Each camera costs roughly $3,000. West St. Paul also suspending its trial after officials determined community distrust outweighs the system's public safety benefits. The city expects all 10 cameras to be removed by the end of the week. The city of Columbia Heights voted in June to cancel its contract and stop using the cameras. Last week, the Winona Police Department said someone cut down all 8 of its Flock cameras. Cameras in Faribault, Edina, and Duluth have also been damaged or stolen. After years of construction, the Minnesota Military and Veterans Museum in Little Falls is preparing for its grand opening next month. The opening celebration is scheduled for September 11th through the 13th and will include a commemoration of the 25th anniversary of the 9/11 attacks, as well as historic warbird flyovers, veteran-led experiences, and an official ribbon-cutting ceremony. Organizers expect large crowds. They're also requiring advanced timed entry reservations for visitors. Additional visiting dates outside the 3-day celebration are also available. The new museum is designed to preserve and share the stories of Minnesota veterans and their service to the nation. This look at news is brought to you by North Risk Partners. For more on these and other stories, visit knsiradio.com. I'm Jennifer Leverins, KNSI News.
1: 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Now your local forecast from the Hanson Paving Weather Center.
3: Sunshine mixed with clouds at times today, with daytime highs approaching 86. Winds out of the northeast around 5 miles per hour. Lows dip down to about 64 tonight, mainly cloudy skies. partly cloudy skies tomorrow. Slight chance for storms. Daytime highs approaching 84. I'm Staff Meteorologist Paul Trombley on KNSI. Right now, it's 66 degrees.
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10: Talking with Nick Erkins, Erkins Water. 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
11: Hey, you too, Bob. Appreciate it.
10: Nick, should we have our water tested at Erkins Water?
11: Certainly, certainly. 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The more extensive tests get more pricey to ensure the family is content, peace of mind, everyone's safe drinking that water. 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Just some instructions on how to pull the sample.
10: Folks, reach out to Erkins Water. 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
0: 96% Hong. Yeah, okay. Start measuring for drapes, Tom Tiffany. Right, Hong is that's a gubernatorial candidate, right?
1: Yep.
0: All right, I got to check this out here. This is a really interesting development in Wisconsin. They are talking about a... she was the one... This is interesting. She was the one that was said something about canceling Thanksgiving.
1: Yep.
0: This is crazy. Francesca Hong, Democrat socialist. Oh, she's a state. She's already in the state lawmaker or politics. Tony Evers is behind the other guy, who, by the way, isn't polling at 96% in the prediction markets at all. Evers is cautioning, you don't want this crazy person as governor. This is a state that's been governed by Evers. Holy cow. So you've got Tom Tiffany, who is hopefully going to be the Republican candidate, I believe. And they're not even talking about Tiff. They're just talking about Hong and this Crowley guy. But this is great news for Wisconsin because Tiffany's going to win that election for sure, I would think, over Hong. And then they'll be back to having a conservative governor in Wisconsin, thank God. Maybe get some sanity back there. We don't have that luxury here in Minnesota because the Republicans, in their infinite wisdom, made sure to get rid of Tim Walz and put in Amy Klobuchar, admittedly not a Democrat socialist. And it's going to be a tough one. But whatever. This is exciting to see this happening in Wisconsin, finally. And I don't know what the Democrats in Wisconsin are thinking. But wow. And again, to my point earlier, Tony Evers endorsing the other guy. The other guy is polling less than 4% in, or is getting less than 4% in the predictions market. Wow. Talk about a non-relevant, irrelevant endorsement by the number one Democrat, the number one politician in Wisconsin. Interesting. Point taken. Also, in the news, of course, in Minnesota, we have our primary races going on today, or the election is today. We'll know what's happening tomorrow. Working on doing some broadcasting tonight, so if you want to tune in, we're going to go on right after the top of the hour, 8 o'clock news, as the polls close. And the reason for this, Terrible Todd, and Todd and I were talking before the show today about how to do this. Representative Tim O'Driscoll will be joining us in studio, helping with the analysis, etc. But we were thinking, you know, that nothing ever happens, it seems like, between 8 and 9. If I had a nickel for every time I've done election coverage, thinking that we could start early and it'd be interesting, I'd be a rich man. Or I'd have several nickels for every time that there's been an election. Whatever the case, in this situation, we're deciding that, you know what? With some of these races, it's possible that, like News Nation or other, you know, it's so interesting how frustrating it is. The polls close. And I forget who it was last time, but it was somebody. The polls closed, and in 3 minutes, NBC News declares the winner. Like, you don't even have any results in. zero results in, 0%. No precincts reporting in, but NBC News declares the winner in whatever this race is. We might have that in Minnesota. I don't know. But in the event that we do, we want to be there for when anybody calls those races. And then we'll move forward. We've got Glenn Leverins from KNSI News will be at the Stearns County Courthouse. So that'll be fun. We'll go live to him a few times, find out what's going on there. And then Tim O'Driscoll in studio. We may have some other surprises joining us. And we'll be hopefully going to some of the campaign headquarters for the primary tonight to see how they're doing, if they're excited. And when the numbers come in, we'll see. So big primary anticipation. And again, pretty much record numbers of early voting going on. So tons of early votes have come in. Previously, that would portend a large Democrat turnout. But we don't know that. The primary is different, and Republicans are starting to catch on, plus the primary season. And not to diss November too much, probably my least favorite month, good thing for Thanksgiving. But it seems like it's much more predictable that people are going to go out and vote on Election Day in November rather than today. What, it's going to be 80, 86 degrees?
1: Yep.
0: Anybody got a lake place? You going? Are you at the lake? I would be if I had a lake place. So great that we have early voting now. But previously, it'd be like, do you go to the lake for the week? Do you come back just to vote? Probably not. So this is probably a good thing for the primary election. We'll see what happens in the November election. But yeah, Democrats, Republicans, whatever. And this is the analysis is tricky because does a larger number of early ballots favor any candidate? I don't think it does. I have no idea that it does. So we'll have to see. It's a great mystery to see who's going to emerge victorious on this, but it's a big deal. Did you know that there are 3 people running for state auditor on the Republican side? I did not know that. I knew that Scott Jensen and Nate George are running, but there's a guy by the name of Will Finn who was running. Didn't know that. Tom Emmer has 2 primary challengers, Mike Foley and Chris Corey. Interesting. And for U.S. Senator, there's a ton of people running, not just the 3 that we keep talking about, Schwarzy, White, and Tafoya. And Tom Wyler, I guess, too, is on there. All right. There's somebody whose nickname is Again, Bob Again Carney Jr.
1: Oh, okay.
0: Okay. So big show tonight and certainly a big day tomorrow. I can't say tonight, who knows what's going to happen. We've got Wisconsin. We'll be paying attention to Wisconsin. We'll be paying attention to all of the primary races in Minnesota, the Senate primary races and the House primary races. There are Democrat and Republican primary races, not just Republicans looking to oust incumbent Republicans, but Democrats looking to oust incumbent Democrats, which brings us to an interesting story. Let's see if I can get to this real quick. I'm going to try to squeeze this in before we take a break and come back talking flock cameras and things. But hold on, let me jump over to Senate District 46, SD 46. This is a Democrat issue, very interesting Democrat issue, because we have a candidate who is, let's see, what is this? This is, we're going to go to, what's the source on this? This is TCJewFolk.com. Ron Latz, Senator Ron Latz, notorious Democrat Senate leader, has an opponent, Lynette Dumalag. And they're now accusing her campaign of falsely implying support or endorsement by the DFL party. This was a judge that ruled this yesterday, said that there's probable cause to investigate this further. A Latz campaign supporter filed the complaint against Lynette Dumalag for Senate campaign because she or they or the campaign put a sticker on her lawn signs that read DFL in large letters and candidate in smaller letters. And they're claiming that this misleads the public to believe that Dumalag was endorsed by the DFL when she wasn't. Neither candidate was endorsed, by the way, oddly enough. So neither candidate can say that they are endorsed. All the sticker says is DFL and candidate. So there's actually a judge that is trying to say that there's probable cause. How can that be probable cause? And I have seen more of this year. In fact, I've seen it on the billboards, and I know the billboards are targeted to the primary election more than we've seen. I don't want to put candidates, because I might be wrong about this, but I've noticed various big name statewide candidates. I think for the first time in a long time that I remember, actually explicitly putting their party on the billboards, on their signs. as stickers or whatever. Now, this, of course, is for the primary, but so often they try to trick you and try to trick everybody else into not knowing what party they're in. The Eric Putnam, right, billboards, I love it. Oh, it's hard on crime, you know, best for education and, you know, responsible budget. Total lies, like the absolute opposite. And then making so it makes him sound like a Republican. Oh, I'm going to vote for him. Like, yeah. What's wrong with putting DFL candidate on signs? I wish it ought to be a mandate. Are you running as a certain party candidate? Then you should have to put it on your signs. If we want to go that route, it shouldn't be illegal. It should be mandated. If it says DFL endorsed candidate, well, then we have an issue if you're not the endorsed candidate. But that's not what it says. So what is the deal? I want to know. Are you a Democrat or a Republican? I mean, I like to know that with local races, too. But I do understand that they don't the Democrat-Republican thing historically has not necessarily translated into how they behave on local issues at the local level, though more and more it seems to be as the years go on. So they're calling the Dumalog campaign as playing dirty tricks to beat Lats. Like, how is putting DFL candidate on your sign a dirty trick? Like, I'd vote for her just because of doing that. Like, yeah, put that there. What does this say? The testimony indicates that regardless of respondent's stated explanation, respondent was aware that prominent displays of the word DFL could mislead voters, yet chose to place stickers on its signs in a similar manner. If that's what they're saying, I don't think it does. Because if you, like, as I was saying earlier, it's no longer, you're proceeding from the assumption that it's a feather in your cap if you have the endorsement. I contend after tonight, we'll see, but odds are looking like the endorsement will actually not help you. And when it comes to DFL or Republican, party elections, we'll see. But I see nothing wrong with putting DFL candidate on signs for candidates. In fact, you should. Interesting. Ron Latz, by the way, his signs tell you to vote in the DFL primary on August 11th. So his signs also indicate him as a DFLer. Whereas Lynette Dumalog just says DFL candidate on it, a sticker. Bring it on. It's interesting to see the infighting, because what, Latz isn't liberal enough? I haven't fully seen this campaign, but wow. We've got a situation on our hands here. Stephanie says, if it's on signs, what's the incentive to research? People would just party vote. It's careless to not do research. Yes and no. In this situation, for me, do I have to pay attention to it? Like, do I have to know who Ron Latz or Dumalog is? Oh, they're DFLers? Don't need to. I'm not going to vote for them. For how much the dead vote for the Democrat Party, the Republicans should put campaign signs in the graveyards, thinking outside the box. Thanks, Jeremy. Fabulous. I voted early, and that sure as hell didn't stop the texts and calls from the people I voted for. Can't wait until those stop. Ah, this is from Simon. We were told, at least, yeah, somebody told. This was not me, by the way, but I was told, and I think it came up on Oxen Friends a couple of times throughout this summer, that if you vote early, then the campaigns know that you voted. They don't know who you voted for, but they know you voted. So they stop texting you and calling you. I did not early vote, so I wasn't able to do that. But yes, I'm getting lots of texts and probably a bunch of calls. But whoever invented the technology that tells me that it's probably a spam call should be applauded. Like, I'd like to buy that person dinner. Thanks for that. Saves me a lot of effort, a lot of time. But you know, sometimes, right, like you're on the boat or you're trimming the hedge or your hands are full of mud. You know, and the phone rings, and you're like, oh, geez. You know, you fumble and, you know, grab your phone, look at it, and it says, you know, spam call. So that's not good. So, crap. But at least it tells you, so you don't have to take the call. What are we missing on Hong that she's getting 96%, says Ann. Don't know. Haven't paid any attention to Wisconsin. I'm making a prediction, Ox. Mike Lindell will win, says Jeff. Okay. Jeff's prediction. You know, we haven't done that yet. If you want to, I'll tell you what. I'll start a sheet. You want to start making predictions? I'll open up a sheet right now, and we'll see. If you want to make primary predictions, feel free, and I'll get you on the sheet, and we'll see tomorrow who gets bragging rights. Any or all of the races, Democrat, Republican, whatever, just for bragging rights. In fact, you know, I've even got some of these Hot Talk with the Ox cork coasters to give away to the winners.
1: Oh, fun.
0: Yeah, we'll see. Yeah. 320-251-1990 on the Boulder Tapow studio or text line. So which side of the flock camera will the Republicans pick and will the Democrats pick? And will they pick it in time for the November 3rd general election? That next on Hot Talk with the Ox.
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0: Talk with the Ox on this primary election day broadcast. Tuesday, the last broadcast, theoretically, that will wonder who's going to win the primary, right? I have high hopes that all the elections will be decisive tonight. I just say that, maybe out of hope. But, hey, as I was offering to start a primary prediction sheet, I realize I have already done this. This was established on the 15th of July. Why? It was the day that Trump endorsed Lindell. So Blois Olson, the big political analyst, publisher of the Morning Take newsletter, among others, he predicted a 1 million plus turnout in Minnesota for the primary. Well, we're a fifth of the way there now with the early voting. Channel 5 predicted a low turnout. Marty predicted that with not quite a million people, but Lindell would win the governor's, and he's not sure about the Senate. On the Boulder Tap House text line today, Jeff says Lindell wins. No prediction on the Senate. And Chris says Damuth and Tafoya. Bragging rights, we shall see. Keep them coming. Coming up on Hot Talk with the Ox, flock cameras. Flock cameras, flock cameras. Yay or nay? Also, did you see Emmer's X post over the weekend? What Minneapolis is telling people to do if and when they get mugged? That next on Hot Talk with the Ox.
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3: An accused killer with a following of supporters back in court in New York City. I'm Dave Anthony, Fox News. Luigi Mangione has a hearing less than a month before his first trial on state murder charges in the shooting death of UnitedHealthcare CEO Brian Thompson in 2024.
4: His lawyers are fighting to have the trial televised, arguing current access restrictions violate his constitutional right to a public trial. However, prosecutors are concerned that Mangione's supporters may try to influence jurors and witnesses.
3: Fox's Nate Foy. Mangione also faces a federal trial next year. It is primary day in Minnesota, where the Justice Department's out monitoring polling sites in two counties with a Senate race closely watched.
5: Top Republicans believe they have a real shot here if Democrats go with Lieutenant Governor Peggy Flanigan as their nominee. Flanigan is extremely progressive. She wants Medicare for all and to abolish ICE.
3: Fox's Garrett Tenney in Minneapolis.
5: Republicans are also keen to face her because of her ties to Governor Tim Walz and the massive fraud that took place in Minnesota while the pair was in office. Congresswoman Angie Craig has made that elective ability argument a focal point of her campaign.
3: A Democratic socialist getting a lot of attention in a contest for governor in Wisconsin. There are also primaries today in Alabama, Connecticut, Vermont, and South Carolina. As the standoff with Iran continues over Strait of Hormuz shipping, Iran-backed Houthi rebels hit a ship with missiles in a different waterway, killing four crew members. Because of a threat to President Trump from Iran at the NATO summit last month, the Washington Post and New York Times report he made a deceptive exit.
6: After saying publicly that he would leave Turkey on a legacy Air Force One for, quote, time's sake, instead of the luxury plane donated by Qatar, he was spirited out of the powder blue 747 in a catering container to a military jet and taken to Britain. Upon arrival, he secretly got back on the older plane and disembarked in front of reporters, walking to the new plane, which he flew back to Washington.
3: That's Fox's Tanya J. Powers. 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
8: 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Partial sunshine today. We'll see a high in the mid-80s. Your full KNSI forecast is on the way in moments. Good morning, I'm Jennifer Leverins. Today is primary election day in Minnesota, and St. Cloud voters in Ward 1 will narrow a three-way city council race to two. Incumbent Dave Masters, who has held the seat since 2007, is being challenged by Charlie Hobbs and Drayton Nichols. The top two finishers move on to the November 3rd general election. Council races are nonpartisan, so all three names appear together on the ballot. The biggest field in any St. Cloud City Council race gets cut in half during today's elections. Four candidates are running for the open Ward 4 seat. The seat came open when Council President Mike Conway decided to run for State House instead. The top two advanced to the November 3rd general election. Polls are open until 8. Find polling places and a sample ballot at knsiradio.com. No one was hurt in a garage fire in St. Cloud Monday evening. The St. Cloud Fire Department called to 22nd Avenue South just after 6 p.m. for a report of a vehicle on fire inside a garage. Crews arrived to find a small detached two-car garage with a vehicle fully involved and the fire spreading to the structure. Firefighters were able to knock it down quickly. Two vehicles were severely damaged along with the interior of the garage. The State Fire Marshal's Office is investigating the cause. Niron Magnetics has a conditional commitment from the federal government for a direct loan of up to $150 million to help build its permanent magnet plant in Sartell. The 20-year commitment comes from the Department of War's Office of Strategic Capital, and the money would go toward construction and equipment. The plant is scheduled to be operational in 2027 and is expected to create up to 175 full-time jobs. And ambulance crews in several central Minnesota communities have a new tool for helping people with autism. CentraCare and the nonprofit Bit of Grace say every ambulance serving Painesville and Monticello will now carry a sensory emergency kit. They were among six ambulance crews in rural communities recently outfitted with those kits. This look at news brought to you by North Risk Partners. For more on these and other stories, visit knsiradio.com. I'm Jennifer Leverins, KNSI News.
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squirrel over here today. The ox, ladies and gentlemen, continually distracted by things that keep popping up. Stuff that we've talked about a little bit, but they keep popping up in the news today, and I find myself distracted by them because I think they're neat, funny, unique, or worthy of conversation. I should be a talk show host. Flock cameras. Big story. Everybody's talking about it. This is big. And Minnesota is an epicenter, as we've got all kinds of cameras disappearing, being vandalized, whatever, in Minnesota, plus other cities now. Some late news, or latest news, I think from last night. One city, anyway, saying they're not going to use them. Meanwhile, these Flock cameras are ubiquitous. Apparently, they're everywhere. And they're, according to the Flock company that makes them, they're super effective. Hang on to that for just a second, because CNN is running a story today, and maybe other news outlets are as well. Back to the flight out of Turkey by Donald Trump in July, when he didn't get on Air Force One. I don't know. The liberals are trying to make a big deal out of this somehow. I'm not sure what their angle is. Like, the media somehow is disgusted by this. But I'm fascinated by it. Did you hear how Donald Trump took a different plane out of Turkey and then lied about, like, why? Okay, so we heard about this. Okay, he didn't take Air Force One out of Turkey. There was speculation that there was an Iranian security threat against it. But now the word is that he got on Air Force One, waved to everybody, gets on Air Force One, and then crawls into the catering unit, if you will, out of the catering door, wherever it is, gets on the little catering thingy bob, and is shuttled inside the catering truck over to another plane. And then gets off the catering thing onto the other plane. I think that's fabulous. So terrorists would have thought that he was on Air Force One, the big one, because they saw him get on. Now, as cool, I think that's super cool. But the weird thing is, there were White House staffers and media not aware of this who were on the big plane. So, basically, Trump said, or his people, apparently there's a security issue. So I'm gonna just drill it down here. So someone's gonna blow up the plane. Can't trust it. So we're gonna sneak the president onto another plane. But by the way, we'll keep the White House staffers and the media on Air Force One. Let them get blown up. I don't know. Cracks me up. Nothing happened, but it just cracks me up. It's a terrible thing to laugh about because it could have been tragic. But for some odd reason, they thought that that there could be a security issue with this plane, and so yeah. Well, we'll leave our staff and a bunch of the media on, but we're gonna sneak Trump out in the catering shuttle. And it just, tell me this doesn't just peak. I mean, this is a movie all the way. And I got to thinking, like, what else goes on in these catering shuttles? Right, these are the ones that, like, are on scissors, kind of like hydraulic scissors, and they raise them up. You know, it's like the size of a camper, Winnebago, whatever. And they raise them up to the access doors and then wheel them up to the plane. And that's where you get your lasagna and your barbecued beef and your little teeny tiny airplane cocktail bottles, whatever it is. So, like, what else are they taking on and off planes all the time? This really raises a lot of interesting questions, I think. But I can't figure out exactly. The liberal media seems to be upset about this. And I'm not positive why. Maybe because they let the CNN people stay on the plane when they were suspected that it might blow up mid-flight. I don't know. I can laugh about it because nothing happened. But this is really a neat thing. How many times has this happened? How many times do we see whoever it is, VIPs, in this case the president, get on somewhere, go in somewhere, and then whoosh, sneak back out

0: under the guise of, you know, something weird. I don't know. Okay, really neat. I think it's a neat story. But I guess the journalists are offended for the hoodwink. And boy, I tell you what, that used to be the case with newspaper people are really PO'd when they don't have the inside scoop. I guess probably TV people are the same way. Radio people are like, oh, we don't care. We get to go along. Oh, the president wasn't there? Oh, darn. Okay. TV and newspaper people are offended. Like, oh, come on. Liberals are mad because they couldn't get him in the sights to shoot him. Oh, Logan. We don't know that. G texting, does anyone else think that we overshare way too much about our security measures for government officials? Yes and no. I do feel like we overshare, but the fact that's probably the tip of the iceberg, right? We think we're oversharing, but there's probably way a ton of stuff that's actually happening that we don't know about. I don't know. Moving beyond that. Oh, terrible, Todd. It's all about these flock cameras.
1: Yep.
0: All the cool kids are talking about flock cameras now all of a sudden. Flock is the name of the company that makes these things. They're in 49 states. Okay, you know what? I'm giving it away. Oh, wait a minute. I can't remember. There was a bunch of things that I put in my Outside the Box for today that you might have heard Outside the Box with the Ox. Heard all over the country. And I had to edit a ton of it out because it was too long. So I can't remember like what was originally in the first draft or what ended up on the cutting room floor. But I'll just say these things are in 49 states, 6,000 communities, not just in Minnesota. And this is, but oddly, this is, for some reason, Minnesota seems to be the epicenter of this because we're the ones that are tearing them down. So let's start off here with Outside the Box with the Ox.
2: Flock cameras are being wrecked or stolen all over Minnesota. All 8 gone from Winona, a bunch in Edina, Duluth, Eden Prairie, Anoka County. The Star Trib reports the only arrest has been in Faribault, though, a felony. And the guy's attorney's name is Flock, ironically. Well, Flock is a brand of camera made by a private company, claiming because of the implementation of their license plate reading technologies, 10,000 plus missing persons were located last year.
3: There's nothing I enjoy more than meeting someone like yourself, getting to know you, and then taking a few action photos of you while I drive.
4: Will you stop? Turn around. Watch the road.
2: So are those tearing down the cameras bent on privacy? Willing to commit crimes to make their statement? Likely the Republicans and Democrats are having their usual meeting over this to decide which party takes which position, to then vilify anyone taking an opposing view. Then there's the reality that all of our movements and phone calls and internet usage are being scanned constantly for marketing reasons. So what's wrong with these things aimed at actually catching bad guys? While it's ironic that the cameras in question didn't record their vandals and thieves in the act, thinking outside the box. So in the name of protecting the high crime of privacy invasion, a select group of freedom fighters are vandalizing property purchased with public tax dollars, designed to both spot and deter those committing other crimes against our citizens and constitution, like drug use, rape, murder, trafficking, and theft and vandalism. Outside the Box with the Ox is brought to you today by Gens Financial Services.
0: Yes, indeed. Flock cameras. Yay or nay? On the Boulder Tap House text line, Doug texting in, I've had two instances in my career where I have been accused of stealing something, and it was the camera that proved my innocence. Thank goodness for security cameras. With a thumbs up emoticon. All right. Also, imagine if we had flock cameras when Wetterling was abducted, or any child. Saves lives. Also, what was the other? Somebody else had texted in something. If you texted it in, remind me, it was a good one, but now I've lost it in the shuffle here. Where did it go? Oh, here we go. Chris says, if a flock camera saves one child or helps apprehend one violent felon, hands down worth whatever perceived intrusion of privacy. According to on Fox News early this morning, the flock guy said they don't market the data. Like they're collecting all this data. People are mad because they want it to be a secret where they go and what they do. It's a tricky thing. I disagree a little bit with Chris I agree with you in theory, but we do hear too much of that. If it saves one child or, you know, apprehends one criminal, then it's worth it. Well, I wouldn't say that as a blanket statement. You know, you could say that about, you know, punitive taxation. You could say that about all kinds of things. And, well, we make choices. Like, you could just say, well, then we're not allowing anybody to drive. Because how many people are going to die today on Minnesota roads? 20, 10, 5, 6, whatever it is. A ton die all year, every year. So, okay, if it saves one life, then it's worth it. Well, of course, we're not going to do that. We got to get around. But in this situation, the flock cameras probably do. What if, like, if there were no other cameras around and this was the only surveillance tool, maybe we could be having this conversation. But I feel like the toothpaste is out of the tube on this one. You're not going to get it back in. We're being surveilled. But as I was saying yesterday, it's not like people are watching us just because they know where you're going. Oh, who was... Somebody was talking to me about, I think it was at the Benton County Fair, how they're able to track people's phones, but they don't necessarily know who the people are. So they can track how many people, say, how many phones are, say, in a concert arena, or in this case, you know, at the Benton County Fair, or whatever. Oh, there must have been 10,000 people there. Well, there's technology that can track the phones and ping them. And no, there were 500 people there. Or no, there were 20,000 people there. That's frightening to me. So they know that your phone is moving around. Can't be too hard to track your phone. So if you don't have a smartphone and you're one of those people that you don't give anybody your social security number, maybe you don't even have one, you're really just like bent on being secret, and you don't want the flock cameras either, well, we could have that conversation. So if you're just bent on not being surveilled, but again, this is going to sound weird, but just because you're being surveilled doesn't mean you're being watched. Like, nobody's watching. They're not really watching you. But as one of the texters said, if there is an issue and there's a crime committed, they can go back to the camera footage and exonerate you if you weren't committing the crime. Trucker Bob, welcome to Hot Talk with the Ox on the Boulder Tap House studio line.
1: Okay, on these flock cameras, I don't know if I'm living in the dark ages. I never heard about them.
0: Yeah.
1: Prior to the people tearing them down.
0: Well, hold
1: Second
0: on.
1: Of all,
0: yeah, but you just didn't hear the name because the name flock is the brand name, but you heard about license plate readers.
1: Yeah.
0: That's what these are.
1: Well, the point being, who orchestrated the uprising? Who was the head to phone anybody and everybody up and say, okay, on Thursday, we're ripping them out. You guys in Faribault, you guys here, you guys there. What kind of an organization would have to be the head start to have this all taken down in to make the news, and then also to have suburbs and other towns go, that's it. No, we're scared. We're taking them down. We don't want to be messed with.
0: Yeah.
1: Who the hell are these people? Are they anti? If they're anti-ICE, put them back up again. But that, to me, that's what it sounds like to me. It had to been an organization that orchestrated and has members that they can call to have the takedowns taken down in like a orchestrated way. So who might they be? Don't know.
0: And oddly, they're using probably some of the same technology to communicate with each other.
1: Well, that's scarier than the cameras. God.
0: Yeah.
1: All I say is keep on the aware, along with Minneapolis police,
0: mm-hmm.
1: and this would be a good push for the permit to carry people. If you can't have them to protect you, you better protect yourself.
0: Right.
1: Man, what the hell is this world coming to?
0: Mm-hmm. Thanks, Trucker Bob. Yeah.
1: Get the pepper spray out.
0: Mm-hmm.
1: Yep.
0: Handle it yourself. I don't know. I think this is where heads are exploding because people can't figure out what to do about this because they wanted to use this or they were using it to expose ICE cars. right? We're using license plate readers to scan the license plates of the ICE vehicles and then publishing them all over and tracking them so that they can alert the mobs to go blow their whistles and attempt to get killed or hurt doing it to make a point. So if it wasn't for the license plate readers, then they wouldn't have been able to have done that. Okay, so there's that. Very worthy conversation. But I think this has been the conversation ever since this technology started beginning. By the way, and somebody just reminded me of this. I think of this every time this comes up. That movie, Enemy of the State, Gene Hackman and Will Smith. 1998. Is that, I mean, the if you know the movie, we didn't even have smartphones then. We didn't even have the internet then. Barely. We sort of did, right? Did you have an email address? I mean, we did, but we didn't. Like I remember at work, one computer was on the internet. Like, there was a special room for this computer that was attached to the internet. And you could use it if you wanted to. You could come in after hours and use it. But during work hours, oh, you can only use it for a few minutes. And you better not leave naked pictures up when you leave. Like, what's that guy doing in there? Now, of course, it's everywhere, but I mean, like, this was an issue back then, total tracing everything. Now, drones and satellites and whatnot. Numberless Mike, welcome to Hot Talk with the Ox on the Boulder Tap House studio line.
5: Morning, Ox.
0: Hello.
5: The main whatever of this is, like, who took it out down in the cities? One town took it out.
0: West St. Paul last night, right. I think, had their meeting. West St. Paul said, no, we're not doing it.
5: The big issue with a lot of, especially in the cities, is they think they're using them to track illegal aliens, and ICE is using the footage to comprehend, to grab the illegals. So that's the only reason a lot of these people are mad about it, is because, you know, they don't, God forbid, they'd catch a couple of illegal aliens and send them back where they came from.
0: Aha, right?
5: You know, I think that's the underlying issue behind a lot of the protest of them. I'm not a big fan of them. I don't know. You ever watched this? A year, like 5-6 years ago, there was a show called Person of Interest. It was James Caviezel and I forget the other guy.
0: Really?
5: And it was a precursor to AI and cameras on every corner with facial recognition, and they would try and catch the bad guy before the bad guy, I mean, would create a crime, and it just totally got out of hand where they were making people disappear on a premise of he might do something
0: okay.
5: wrong.
0: Okay, yeah.
5: And it ran for about, I don't know, 3-4 years. It was,
0: yeah.
5: All the while I was watching it, I'm going, man.
0: It's coming.
5: They are so on the money with it, what's coming.
0: It's coming.
5: And they, you know, when they finally discovered where it was, a huge, huge, big server farm that was run by like 2 or 3 bad guys. So it had all the issues that we're dealing with today.
0: I got to run, Numberless Mike. But, thank you for that.
5: Okay.
0: Appreciate it. More on this next on Hot Talk with the Ox.
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0: 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What to do when you're mugged in Minneapolis, according to MPD. Also getting a lot back on this flock camera conversation, too. We'll hit that for sure. And then, of course, we're just over half hour away from the Westside Liquor Wine Line and subsequent Wine Line. Stay tuned. 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
15: KNSI News Time is 9:30. Mid-80s today with partly sunny skies. Your full KNSI forecast is on the way in moments. Good morning, I'm Jennifer Leverins. A plan to replace more than 200 detached townhomes with single-family houses in Northeast St. Cloud is off the table, at least for now. Capstone Homes has pulled its request to amend the Water's Edge at Donovan Lake development, and the item will not come before the City Planning Commission Thursday night as scheduled. Capstone had wanted to swap 218 approved row homes and urban townhomes for 160 detached houses on about 35 acres west of 7th Street Northeast. Commissioners postponed the request last month over a homeowners association dispute and unresolved questions about street widths and sidewalks. Community Development Director Matt Glazeman tells KNSI News in an email, Capstone is not moving forward and didn't say why. Messages left with the builder have not been returned. The nation's Strategic Petroleum Reserve has fallen below 300 million barrels for the first time since the early 1980s. Energy Department data shows the reserve held about 298.7 million barrels as of Friday, following a planned release of oil announced earlier this year. The decline comes as the war in Iran has disrupted global oil supplies and limited shipping through the Strait of Hormuz, contributing to higher prices at the pump. The reserve can hold more than 700 million barrels, but officials say current levels are expected to fall further in the coming weeks before the latest authorized release is complete. The average price for a gallon of regular unleaded around St. Cloud today is $3.87, up 16 cents from yesterday. Becker football coach Dwight Lundin is preparing for his 57th and final season on the sidelines, and a new book is highlighting the impact he's had on generations of players. Written by his son, Matt Lundin, Success is Temporary, Impact is Forever is now available on Amazon. Matt says the book goes beyond football, focusing on lessons about leadership, character, and life. Dwight Lundin, who launched the Becker High School football program in 1969, announced his retirement ahead of this upcoming season. 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For more on these and other stories, visit knsiradio.com. I'm Jennifer Leverins, KNSI News.
13: 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Now your local forecast from the Hanson Paving Weather Center.
16: Sunshine mixed with clouds at times today, with daytime highs approaching 86. Winds out of the northeast around 5 miles per hour. Lows dip down to about 64 tonight, mainly cloudy skies. Partly cloudy skies tomorrow. Slight chance for storms, daytime highs approaching 84. I'm Staff Meteorologist Paul Trombley on KNSI. Right now, it's 72 degrees.
17: Ah, Minnesota summer. The sun, when it's not too hot. The wildlife.
18: Ouch.
17: 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We're talking 5 football fields worth of rides and attractions. It's a whatever-the-weather summer at the great indoors, only at Mall of America.
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23: 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I'm supporting Angie for so many reasons. 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

0: Rock with the Ox. Rocking and rolling on this primary day, August 11th. Wow. Tomorrow will only be a memory as we will unite behind whatever candidates won, right, for the various parties. Can't wait. 320-251-1990 on the Boulder Tap House studio or text line. Two ways to reach the program today. Got a few more texts coming in about the flock cameras. We can certainly revisit that if we want to. Also, the primary going on. And yes, Minneapolis Police Department giving advice on preparing to get mugged in their city. Gee, thanks for holding. Welcome to Hot Talk on the Boulder Tap House studio line.
1: Good morning, Ox. There's two sides, I think, to this flock camera discussion.
0: Certainly.
1: And one side is, as you said, we're already being so surveilled, and we've all volunteered for it with our cell phones, basically, right?
0: Right.
1: That what's the camera going to add to that with when they already know everything about us? They know who we associate with, where we go, blah, blah, blah. I can see that side of it. I can also see the side of it where they're using it for good, to capture illegal aliens or people who have abducted children. You know, if I was a parent, I'd sure want that capability. I mean, as a parent, I should say, with a kid, I would want that capability. On the other side of it, though, I will say this. Flock has not just a product that is tracking vehicles. They have the same cameras that you can also track human beings with. It's called People Freeform. They have two products. One's Vehicle Freeform, one's People Freeform, okay? They can track individual people. And I just want to go back to COVID. How many of us were doing things that we weren't supposed to be doing during COVID? How many of us were violating the group sizes? Or maybe going to get a haircut? Or going to buy eggs? Or going to check on your mom or whatever, having a birthday party for somebody, and you were violating COVID laws in Minnesota. Now, add in the ability of cameras everywhere tracking your movements. Add that into the COVID restrictions. Add that into the COVID tracking. So you wouldn't need this rat phone number to call on your neighbor. You could just do it with the People Freeform searches on these flock cameras. Mm-hmm. And I think that's what you have to think about, is scenarios like that. It's easy to look at the short-term scenario, but look at the bigger picture of how it could be used. And to me, that's the other side of this discussion.
0: For sure, it's the other side of the discussion. Do you concur with me that eventually the parties are going to have to decide which side they support? Like, is this going to be a Democrat support or a Republican support? Who's more bent on privacy?
1: I can absolutely tell you how it's going to go. The Democrats are going to be against it as long as Trump is in office and as long as ICE is making arrests. Once they figure out, just like with welfare and everything else, once they figure out they can get control of this stuff, they're going to love it. They will absolutely love this technology. They just haven't figured out, they're too dumb to realize that the next time a Biden or a Harris or a Walls gets into office, they might have, you know, they might have a pass to use this technology against people that oppose them politically. I mean, man, how short is our memory of the COVID lockdowns? I just can't believe that we just assume that all this technology will always be used for good. You know, I'm just amazed that we're that short term in our memory. But so I have great concerns about these flock cameras, weighing that against other issues like we're already being surveilled. So that's my two cents on it.
0: Fabulous. Yep. Thanks, G. Exactly. I was thinking about that too, the idea of not needing the rat phone number, whatever that was called. Oh, I see three cars in the driveway at my neighbor's house. They must be having a birthday party or celebrating Thanksgiving. I'm calling the cops. Yeah. And now they won't even have to do that. They'll just know. So what will they do? Like, will they send us tickets, or will they cause some implant to explode in our brains and kill us, or I don't know what? Force us to watch old Barbara Walters interviews or Hee-Haw episodes? Sorry if you liked Hee-Haw. 320-251-1990 on the Boulder Tap House text line. Some of them have been abused by officers for personal stuff. Ah, mm-hmm. And yet another texter agrees with G. And we forgot about COVID. I worry these cameras could be used against us someday. Yeah. No, it's and again, it's a so what's the answer? Outlaw flock cameras, not use them. I'm of a mind, and this is what I guess this is maybe possibly how you might see the future if you support this kind of stuff. And it ties in with this Emmer tweet, and I didn't see this. It was a Fox News report, so he just posted it on X. But it's a post about, it's the picture, a screenshot of what Minneapolis police is telling you to do to prepare to get mugged in their city. It's just like, what? It all kind of ties together. Don't walk alone. Only carry items you need. Be prepared to give up your cell phone, purse, or wallet. Don't fight with the criminal. And be prepared to describe suspects. That's what Minneapolis police officers are, the police safety tips, okay, are going out, apparently. So it's the fifth one on the list, the last one on the list that I would like to talk about. Why should we need to be prepared to describe suspects? Because if we're at the point where everything is being surveilled, fine, here you go. Take it all, because guess what? You're on TV, dude or lady. You're taking my car. You're taking my wallet. We've got you on camera. So you go right ahead. Until the day comes when that is the case, then I agree with G and others. What's the point of being totally surveilled if we're not availing that to our criminal apprehension and prosecution initiatives? Why? You know what I'm saying? Like for if you're being mugged or whatever, like, dude, do you realize that you are on TV right now? Do you realize that we know exactly who you are? The authorities know who you are. You might be driving away right now, but you're going to jail. Raise your hand if you think that that is actually how they're going to be used, because I don't see a lot of hands going up. Like, if that's what they're trying to tell us, isn't this great? Now we'll have everybody on camera so we can then, like an extension, say, of the red light cams or the speeding cameras. Aha! We saw you run a red light. We're sending you a ticket in the mail. Again, raise your hand if you've gotten a ticket in the mail. Say maybe you were in Florida or other places, and all of a sudden you open the mail and say, oh, by the way, you rented a car and we tracked it down to you and you were speeding in this street and here's your ticket. Like, okay, if they're going to start doing that for crime, then A, wouldn't that eliminate crime? Because if every single criminal is prosecuted and put away then for their crimes because they're on TV all the time, then wouldn't that should end crime. I don't think there's any way that that will happen. But if that does happen, well, now we're having a conversation. Because we the texter earlier said, you know, accused twice of misdeeds, whatever, and he said, yeah, if it wasn't for the cameras, people would have thought that I was guilty. Like, they proved my innocence. Great. But they could also prove guilt. And if I'm of a mind that, like, for instance, what did we all think with cell phones and being able to watch TV and getting all the information from the internet wherever we are? Isn't this great? Now we'll never be lied to. Because there's no way they could lie to us because we all have access to the information. The opposite has been true. Lies have proliferated. So if everybody's on camera all the time, I don't know how it would work, but would that then water it down to the point where nobody would be held accountable? Rodney, welcome to Hot Talk with the Ox on the Boulder Tap House studio line.
2: Good morning, big man. How you doing?
0: Great to hear your voice. It was good seeing you at the fair the other day, sir.
2: Yeah, that was fun. It was nice. It was nice.
0: Beautiful day.
2: I just got this to say. If you're on camera getting robbed by a gang or whatever, why aren't the cops coming?
0: Right.
2: You know, why aren't they showing up? I'm not giving my stuff up. I'm sorry. They're going to have to beat me for it. But in general, you know, if they're watching this stuff on camera, why aren't they showing up? Why? Because we don't have enough cops. They don't fill the potholes and we don't have police. Instead, they're making stupid little trails. Oh, look at how beautiful it is. Blah, blah, blah.
0: Uh-huh.
2: Yeah, they're wasting money on that crap.
0: And giving free things to people who didn't earn it.
2: Yeah. All this other junk.
0: Yeah.
2: Yeah. It's, oh, what a kinder. Let's all hold hands and kumbaya. No, let's get back to the P&P. It's potholes and police.
0: Thanks, Rodney. Well done. Appreciate the call. Good seeing you, too, at the fair. Mark Campbell, former mayor of Sauk Rapids. Welcome to Hot Talk with the Ox.
3: Dan, I forgot to tell you a story yesterday.
0: Okay.
3: My daughter's car was stolen in Minneapolis.
0: Wow.
3: And it was found later. In the mail came a ticket. While they had the car, they were caught by one of the cameras speeding, and she received a speeding ticket while the car was in possession of the thieves. So I tried to call the number and explain that to them. There was no monetary penalty, but I could never get through to anybody in the city of Minneapolis to explain that it would be driven by the car thieves and not her.
0: Weird. Wow. That's interesting. All right. Everything's okay now?
3: Yeah.
0: Was the car in decent shape?
3: The car was totaled.
0: Yeah. Wow.
3: So, yeah, so it was crazy, you know. She got a ticket for something that she did not do.
0: All right, thank you. Thanks to the cameras.
3: Thank you, Mike.
0: Yep.
3: Yep.
0: To the point, exactly. All right. All the more reason to expect problems when you have total surveillance. 99% of those arrested get released without bail anyways. Nobody gets put away on the Boulder Tap House text line. Thank you. And hardcore repeat criminals don't care if they're on camera while committing a crime. But my point was, and I'm being, it's unrealistic just because we will never see this for some reason, that everybody that is committing these crimes is on camera anyway, and then they get arrested. We'll never see that. But let's say in a perfect world we did. That would be a deterrent if they actually did get arrested and prosecuted to the fullest extent of the law. That would be a deterrent. So, you know, even the hardcore repeat criminals, it wouldn't be repeat criminals because everything that they did would be on camera. Isn't that kind of the thought? I think it is. And I guess it's just it's never going to work out like that. Don Lyons, always liked hee-haw, but always turned the sound off. Read into that what you will. Coming up on Hot Talk with the Ox, yeah, I loved Rodney's conversation to the point of acquiescing to all the demands of a would-be of a mugger in Minneapolis. How'd that work for the airliners on 9/11 when the instructions were always, if there's a hijacker on the plane, let them take the plane, let them do whatever they want, just let it happen. Yeah, how'd that work out? What would you do if you got mugged in Minneapolis? You going to just give it up? Or what? I mean, what do you think? It's been a while since 9/11. If your plane gets hijacked, you're just going to say, oh, yeah, you know, just go ahead and take the plane. No, yeah, just have it. What do you think's going to happen? Hopefully we'll never be in that situation, but you never know. Are police attaching cameras to their cars or holding out their windows like a radar gun? No. The cameras are mounted. These flock cameras are mounted. That's why people are tearing them down. And they're on poles or they're mounted to other, I don't know what they're on. They're on their own poles somehow. And they're not that expensive, I don't think. I think that's the deal. They're affordable.
4: $3,000 a camera, I think Jen said in the KSI newsroom.
0: I mean, that's not bad.
4: Yeah.
0: I mean, for today's day and age, you got six of those, big deal. Anybody can afford that. 320-251-1990 on the Boulder Tap House studio or text line. We can continue this conversation. It is big news. But also, can you believe that MPD is putting out instructions on what to do if you're mugged? If your local sheriff or police chief put that out in the town you live in, you'd be like, excuse me? Coming up on Hot Talk with the Ox, we have the Pantowners Car Show coming up on Sunday. I contend, I can't say for sure, it's got to be the largest car show outside of the Back to the 50s car show. If you've ever been to the Pantowners Car Show at the Benton County Fairgrounds, massive. Interesting, too, it's a little different than your average car show, and there's a huge amount of people selling stuff, too, everything. So it's a great resource for that. Paul Schmidtbauer is the chair of the event for Pantowners Car Show. He'll be with us here in a little over a half hour, kicking off, kind of wrapping up the show, one of the last segments of the show. For that, though, Westside Liquor Wine Line, subsequent wine line, your chance at $25 free at Westside Liquor. All that coming up soon on Hot Talk with the Ox.
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0: Hot Talk with the Ox, primary day. August 11th is here. How about that? By the way, if anybody is uneasy about the DOJ sending teams to Minnesota to essentially be poll watchers, what's a matter you? This is amazing. Secretary of State Steve Simon, this is a Channel 9 story, said the Department of Justice had alerted some counties that planned to send observers to polling locations, but that officials in Hennepin and Ramsey counties, Minneapolis, St. Paul, denied them access. Wow. They said, I guess they can. DOJ can announce that they want to send them. Local governments can say thanks, but no thanks. They do need explicit permission under Minnesota law to be in the polling place. Really? Federal Department of Justice observers have to have permission to be in the polling place. You can say, no, you can't be here. Why? Because worse stuff in the ballot box. Why? This is what slays me about this. If you were actually operating above board, why wouldn't you welcome it? Just allay all fears. Like, no problem. Look, we're allowing you guys to be here. By not allowing them to be there, they're admitting there's something that they don't want them to know, aren't they? Great. So even the primary election results are going to be tainted tomorrow, probably. Westside Liquor Wine Line, moments away, can't wait.
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7: Federal election monitoring. I'm Dave Anthony, Fox News. That's happening in Minnesota, where the Justice Department says it's overseeing ballot security in two counties with a key contest today.
8: Democrat Congresswoman Nancy Craig faces progressive Lieutenant Governor Peggy Flanagan in the state Senate primary, offering another test to see if Democrat primary voters move further left or favor candidates seen as more establishment and electable. On the Republican side of Minnesota's Senate primary, Michelle Tafoya and Adam Schwarzy are among the leading contenders.
7: Fox's Jeff Manasso. Democrats in Wisconsin are considering whether to nominate a socialist for governor, Francesca Hong, who just told Fox after voting,
9: "We are ready to unite not just the party, but working class people all across the state to defeat Tom Tiffany in November."
7: Tiffany's the Republican who will face whichever Democrat wins today in November. There are also primaries today in Alabama, Connecticut, Vermont, and South Carolina. Luigi Mangione was back in court this morning for the last scheduled hearing before his state murder trial next month in New York in the killing of UnitedHealthcare CEO Brian Thompson in 2024. Mangione has a following of supporters. His defense wants cameras in the courtroom.
10: We just learned 80 members of the media will be able to cover this trial. There will also be an overflow courtroom, and now both sides have to get together about this jury questionnaire. Jury selection is expected to start on September 8th.
7: Fox's C.B. Cotton outside the court in New York City. Mangione faces a federal trial next year. As the standoff continues with Iran over shipping in the Strait of Hormuz, more conflicts at sea.
11: Maritime Tracking Group say that an incident was recorded this morning in the Gulf of Oman between a vessel and a military. Reports indicate that U.S. forces fired on a vessel violating the naval blockade. We're also tracking reports of a Houthi attack on a commercial vessel off the coast of Yemen, where three crew members were reportedly killed.
7: Fox's Trey Yingston, Tel Aviv. Russia has set an American prisoner free, a former Marine detained since 2022, said to be in poor health now being flown to Texas. 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
13: KNSI News Time is 10:02, partly sunny today with a high in the mid-80s. Your full KNSI forecast on the way in moments. Good morning, I'm Glenn Leverins. Michelle Tafoya facing Navy veteran Adam Schwarzy and former NBA star Royce White in today's Republican U.S. Senate primary. Tafoya, the former NFL broadcaster, leads the candidates in fundraising and has support from national Republican groups. Over Schwarzy secured the state Republican Party endorsement in May and argues Tafoya is not conservative enough. White was the party's 2024 Senate nominee and has been endorsed by Republican candidate for Minnesota Governor Mike Lindell. Polls are open till 8 this evening. Angie Craig and Peggy Flanagan offering differing approaches as they square off in Minnesota's Democratic U.S. Senate primary. They agree on raising the minimum wage and universal child care, but differ on several other issues. Flanagan supports Medicaid for all, while Craig favors a public insurance option. Flanagan supports reducing military aid to Israel, while Craig opposes a broad funding cut. Flanagan also criticized Craig's 2025 vote for the Laken and Riley Act, which requires certain migrants accused in violent crimes to be automatically deported. Polls again open till 8 this evening. The Justice Department sending 7 teams to monitor Minnesota's primary today. The department calls the practice routine and says the monitors will watch for voting access problems. The state is sending observers to monitor the federal teams. Observers must remain 100 yards from polling locations. After officials deny them access inside, voters are not required to answer questions from monitors. And after years of construction, the Minnesota Military and Veterans Museum in Little Falls preparing for its grand opening next month. The opening celebration scheduled for September 11th through the 13th. It'll include a commemoration of the 25th anniversary of the September 11th attacks, historic warbird flyovers, veteran-led experiences, and an official ribbon-cutting ceremony. Organizers expect large crowds, and they're requiring advanced timed entry reservations for visitors. Additional visiting dates outside the 3-day celebration are also available. The new museum designed to preserve and share the stories of Minnesota veterans in their service to the nation. 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I'm Glenn Leverins, KNSI News.
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18: 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Now your local forecast from the Hanson Paving Weather Center.
19: Sunshine mixed with clouds at times today, with daytime highs approaching 86. Winds out of the northeast around 5 miles per hour. Lows dip down to about 64 tonight, mainly cloudy skies. Partly cloudy skies tomorrow. Slight chance for storms. Daytime highs approaching 84. I'm Staff Meteorologist Paul Trombley on KNSI. Right now, it's 75 degrees.

0: Please welcome Jeff Anderson and the Westside Liquor Wine Line. Hello, Jeff.
1: Hey, Hawks. How we doing?
0: Doing great. Thank you. Really excited to talk to you today because we got a mid-August Westside Liquor Wine Line. What wine have you picked out for the Hot Talk with the Hawks listeners this week, sir?
1: Yeah, I've got a beautiful rosé coming all the way from southern France. So this is being sourced from the Languedoc region, which is one of the oldest regions over there and one of the most diverse regions, too, that can grow so many different types of grapes. But this one we've carried for years is the brand new 2025 Montgravé Rosé that just came in. And, you know, when it gets like the weather like it is now and you're grilling outside, I just love rosés. You know, they're very chillable and they go with great, they're just so food friendly, so great food wines. And this one always over delivers. It's actually 100% Sanso grape. But, I mean, you get it in the glass, you got aromas of strawberry, you get this watermelon, citrus. 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I'm going to pair this with grilled chicken thighs, grilled vegetables. 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
0: Refrigerator cold?
1: Yes, sir.
0: All the way down. Yep.
1: Yeah, I like it. Yeah, get some ice water and a chiller and put her outside and bam. People love it.
0: Yeah, it sounds great. Yeah, I love the rosé. Not afraid to promote the rosé. Is it still making a resurgence or is it just full-on resurged?
1: You know what? It seems like it kind of goes in spurts, but this year we're selling so much rosé this summer. It's crazy. I think people have, you know, figured out that, you know, most of these are not sweet. They're going to be, you know, dry rosés from Italy, from France, from Spain, from California, Washington State, you know, wherever it may be. They're so food friendly, usually a little heavier than a lot of white wines, but lighter than a red wine. So just super, super great with all kinds of cuisine or all kinds of stuff off the barbie or just to beat the heat. But these guys, they make a red, which is a nice kind of chillable, fruity summer red. And then they make a really nice white blend, which we've talked about before on here. And then the rosé is always probably one of the top ones they make. So, yeah, check it out. If you're outside going to be grilling, check out a nice dry rosé. They're super refreshing.
0: Going to pull a cork on one of these babies for next Thursday's Fall into France event?
1: You know what? I'm not sure the lineup because I'm not doing it.
0: Oh, okay.
1: I've got Patrick Thorne, the famous trumpet player of the Armadillos. He's actually a wine guy, too. 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And, 4 to 6 Wade Park location. 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
1: That's right, Ox. 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
0: Awesome, Jeff. Thank you. Delightful. 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Well, that's the Westside Liquor Wine Line on Hot Talk with the Ox, magically morphing into the Westside Liquor Wine Line. See what we did there? You heard Jeff's wine of the week. Let's hear your wines of the week. You only have to offer one, and that will get you a spot on the Hot Talk with the Ox prize wheel, which we will spin here in the next 16 minutes. And one lucky whiner is going to win $25 free at Westside Liquor. 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

0: Oh, yeah. Drink some wine for free, Spodiote. Liquor, wine, or beer, whatever. 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The lines are full now, so as you hear the whiners hang up, that's your cue to call. We'll take as many of you whiners as we can here in the next 10 minutes, spin the hot talk with the Ox prize wheel, and one of you, is going to win $25 free there. We begin with Jeff. You're our first whiner on the Westside Liquor Whine Line. What is your whine of the week, Jeff?
1: Thank you, Ox. See, I am whining about the lack of coverage on the news media about the celestial event that's happening tomorrow.
0: Yeah, I just heard about it yesterday.
1: Yeah, well, you know, I'm kind of disgruntled on it because it's the first time it's happened in humanity's history where all four events are going to happen within a 24-hour period, starting with early tomorrow morning, a six-planet alignment in an arc
0: all right.
1: in the eastern sky. And then about 1:35, 1:45 central time, then we go into a solar eclipse, but we'll only see part of that here.
0: Okay.
1: And then it's a new moon also, and that sets in the evening, and it's going to be exceptionally dark tomorrow night. And then we have a meteor shower that should be absolutely brilliant. So this is the first time
0: all right.
1: that all four of these events have happened in a 24-hour period in mankind's history. So
0: well,
1: I just wish it would get more coverage.
0: All right. Good whine, Jeff. Thank you.
1: Thanks,
0: I didn't even
1: sir.
0: Know it was all that entailed. Seems like every time anything like this happens, it's like, oh, it's the first time or the last time it's ever going to happen. And then something new comes up next year. Oh, by the way, then there's this thing going on. But that sounds like a lot. I might have to sleep through it, though. I'm not sure. Depends on how tomorrow goes. Dwayne, you're next up. What is your whine of the week on the Westside Liquor Whine Line?
2: Ox, you gotta know, I love your show. I appreciate everything you do. But after this weekend, my whine comes down to this. We need a little more chime in from Terrible Todd. What a great guy, has so much to offer. I just want to put that out there for you. That's my whine.
0: Did you meet Terrible Todd at the fair?
2: No, he was with me on the Wild Country 99 Fun Bus.
0: Oh, great.
3: At the Wii Fest.
2: Yeah.
3: Yep.
2: I told him I would call in and make a point for that, so I don't lie.
0: There you have it, Terrible Todd.
2: I hope you...
0: Good wine.
2: He's a great guy.
0: Thanks,
2: Dwayne.
0: Hey,
2: but a real wine real quick is, you know, about raising the tax levy every year in the city of St. Cloud, and maybe it is justified, maybe it isn't, you know, or whatever, but if one mayor is going to run it into the ground per se and the other is just going to raise taxes, we're just flipping back and forth all the time.
0: Yeah.
2: Let's get an even keel guy in here and make things fair. All right?
0: Okay. Thanks, Dwayne. Appreciate the
2: Thanks,
0: call.
2: Guys.
0: Certainly. Terrible Todd is very busy managing the show over there, by the way.
3: So, I do my best.
0: Yes, you do, sir. Thank you. The Minister of Sports and Wit, Don Lyons. Welcome to Hot Talk with the Ox.
4: Good morning, Ox. First of all, I have to admit, I don't actually know Tim Wall's wife, if she's actually political or not, but this kind of just goes to like first ladies or other halves of significant politicians. Why do they got to, like she's got that commercial I just heard a couple of times during your show this morning.
0: Yeah.
4: Think about it. If would Matthew Stafford's wife be the next quarterback of the Rams? Would a plumber be called and come to the house and start monkeying around with a leaky pipe, and then his wife walks in and goes, well, I think I do this. How about if you shut up? That's my wine of the week. I'm tired of these. You know, they got no reason to be talking about this stuff. What's that all about?
0: Right. She's a twit, by the way, too. Total liberal, whatever. But
4: can't imagine she wouldn't be married to that. So,
0: but. All right, Minister. Thank you. Good wine.
4: Take care, guys.
0: Mm-hmm. Saying goodbye to Don opens up a phone line, 320-251-1990 on the Westside Liquor Whine Line. Julie, what is your whine of the week?
5: Hi, Ox. First, I also have to add that I love visiting with Todd at the fair. You were busy talking with somebody else, but my granddaughter and I had a nice conversation. He is just a sweetie. And my whine is the election tax. You touched on it earlier. You know, I voted early, too, and keep getting them. And I don't really care, but I don't want to waste money, resources. If they're spending money you know, tracking me or whatever. I want them to just stop because I voted early.
0: When did you vote, Julie? How early?
5: I tried to vote a month ago, and then Benton County had the computer was down. It was probably a week later. So probably about 3 weeks ago.
0: Okay.
5: But they kept coming right away, and they're still coming this morning.
0: Kept coming. Okay, Julie, thanks. Yeah, interesting. Mm-hmm. I wondered about that. Lines are open, 320-251-1990 on the Westside Liquor Wine Line. You will get through now as we welcome Trucker Bob. What is your wine of the week, sir?
3: Well, my wine of the week is cutting lawn last night. Mm. I drank the last of my wine. I have no wine in the house.
0: Mm.
3: No Riesling, a good German that I am.
0: Mm-hmm.
3: And here's another. You know, when Reba Dirce, he brings out all the flavors and smells and fruit and this and that and pineapple.
0: Yeah.
3: You know what I always smell?
0: Wine?
3: The paper bag that I'm drinking it out of. It just reminds me of going shopping with Mom. Okay.
0: Thanks, Trucker Bob. Memories. Thank you. Corey, what is your wine of the week on the Westside Liquor Wine Line?
6: Hey, good morning, Ox. My wine is the decline in patriotism these days. And I know it's basically one political side, which is kind of sad. It's really sad when you can look at somebody's house and they got a flag outside and you know who they're voting for, just from an American flag. You know what I mean?
0: Yep. Yeah, I do.
6: My other wine was WNBA. I wanted to talk to you about this, too, with that whole deal with Enos Kanter Freedom, and who's the other guy again? Royce White?
0: Royce, yeah, is one of them, yeah.
6: Yeah, what do you think they're going to do there? I mean, kind of insert foot and mouth right now, because they're all saying that trans men should be able to play with women and this and that, and, well, now they're going to be in the WNBA, and they're going to whip some ass. I mean,
0: there's no way they'll allow them, right? There's no way they'll allow them. I'm just dying to see how it's going to unfold.
6: I think you're right. I think you're right. But how are they going to try? I mean, they don't really have any kind of reputation to protect, I guess. But how are they going to spin that?
0: I don't know. Yeah, this will be really interesting to watch. There's no way. You're not going to see Royce White playing on a WNBA team, I don't think.
6: And same with that Enos Kanter Freedom.
0: Yeah.
6: And they're obviously doing it for a stunt, which I love, because it has to be done to point out the absolute absurdity of this.
0: Couldn't agree more. So. Thanks, Corey. Yep.
6: Have a good one.
0: Thank you. Who's next, Daryl or Dave?
7: Daryl.
0: Daryl. Hi, Daryl. What is your wine of the week on the Westside Liquor Wine Line?
8: Hey, Alex, how you doing?
0: Long time no here.
8: Yeah. Well, I'm kind of slow. I just got a new phone number, and I had the grace of having Jane Fonda text me, telling me how much they needed money from me. So I texted them back, told them how evil they were, and I didn't like that communist bitch and un-witch, and not to text me anymore. And so I got another text telling me they needed money, and I don't understand, if I text them back and tell them how evil they are, how they think that they'd get money out of me. So
0: wow.
8: Anyway, that's my wine. I was going to whine about how long it's going to take these Minnesotans down in the cities to figure out that they vote for stupid people, but I can't whine about that because I whined about the other one. So
0: you can do two, and you just did, Daryl. Thanks. Good to hear from you, buddy.
8: Anyway, later, brother.
0: Appreciate that. Bye-bye. I don't think I've ever been texted by Jane Fonda. Dave, what is your whine of the week?
9: Yeah, so that Enos Kanter thing, genius. I can't wait to see how that plays out here. Great move.
0: Yep.
9: So my wine is the political commercials. Generally, it's Angie Craig, where she comes out and says, she's a fighter. I'm a fighter. I fight.
0: Yep.
9: I've been fighting Trump.
0: Yeah.
9: You know, until she comes out with like a bloody lip or a bloody nose or a black eye or something like that, I don't want to hear it.
0: Yeah. They're always fighting, aren't they?
9: Trump.
0: I'm in there fighting for you.
9: Yeah. Yeah. She's fought Trump before, by the way.
0: Yep. Okay.
9: Oh, and won. Yeah. She fought him and won.
0: Fought him. Won. Yep. Thanks, Dave. That was something years ago. I forget who it was that was making a big deal out of that. And I I kind of pulled that out too. One, our final whiner is Jeremy. What's your whine of the week, Jeremy?
7: Oh, my whine is veterinarian bills. Yeah. We had a sick cat. We had it's a barn cat, so nothing special, but we had to bring it in, and, you know, my daughter wants to get a dog, and I go, well, there's your dog. The vet bill is so high, your head would spin.
0: Mm-hmm. Good whine. Thanks, Jeremy.
7: Ta-ta.
0: Yep. 10-4. Spin the hot talk with the Ox Prize Wheel, Gerbil Todd, and we'll see which of our whiners is going to win $25 free at Westside Liquor. 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
10: All are good to go.
0: Okie dokie. Could be anybody. Where's it going to land? Oh, smack dab in the middle. Corey. Congratulations, Corey. You're the winner of the Westside Liquor Wine Line. You get $25 free there, a certificate. 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Coming up on Hot Talk with the Ox, we have Paul Schmidtbauer joining us. He's the chair of the event, the Pantowners Car Show event, coming up this weekend, Sunday, at the Benton County Fairgrounds. Can't wait. What's the plan? I know there's an admission fee, unlike the Benton County Fair. That next on Hot Talk with the Ox.
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12: KNSI News Time at 10:30, partly sunny today with a high in the mid-80s. Your full KNSI forecast on the way in moments. Good morning, I'm Glenn Leverins. Today is primary election day in Minnesota, and St. Cloud voters in Ward 1 will narrow a three-way city council race to two. Incumbent Dave Masters, who has held the seat since 2007, is being challenged by Charlie Hobbs and Drayton Nichols. The top two finishers move on to the November 3rd general election. Council races are nonpartisan, so all three names appear together on the ballot. Polls open till 8 this evening. Find polling places and a sample ballot at knsiradio.com. Minnesota is setting an early voting record ahead of the primary today. More than 200,000 early ballots have been cast, the highest total for a non-presidential year primary. Secretary of State Steve Simon attributes the turnout to competitive governor and U.S. Senate contests. Election officials say absentee ballots must reach local election offices by 5 p.m. today and cannot be left at polling places. Polls again open till 8 p.m. Anyone still in line at that time allowed to vote. A plan to replace more than 200 attached townhomes with single-family houses in northeast St. Cloud is off the table, at least for now. Capstone Homes has pulled its request to amend the Water's Edge at Donovan Lake development, and the item will not come before the City Planning Commission tonight as scheduled. Capstone had wanted to swap 218 approved row homes and urban townhomes for 160 detached houses on about 35 acres west of 7th Street Northeast. Commissioners postponed the request last month over a homeowners association dispute and unresolved questions about street widths and sidewalks. Community Development Director Matt Glazeman tells KNSI News in an email that Capstone is not moving forward. He did not say why, and messages left with the builder have not been returned. And more cities are getting rid of their Flock license plate cameras amid heavy criticism and vandalism of the devices over privacy concerns. The cameras automatically read license plates and capture other vehicle information. Isandy County recently announced the suspension of its trial program by the end of the month due to what the sheriff said were budget and staffing concerns, despite defending the technology. Each camera cost roughly $3,000. West St. Paul also suspending its trial after officials determined community distrust outweighed the system's basic public safety benefits. This look at news brought to you by North Grisk Partners. For more on these and other stories, visit knsiradio.com. I'm Glenn Leverins, KNSI News.
11: 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Now your local forecast from the Hanson Paving Weather Center.
13: Sunshine mixed with clouds at times today, with daytime highs approaching 86. Winds out of the northeast around 5 miles per hour. Lows dip down to about 64 tonight, mainly cloudy skies. Partly cloudy skies tomorrow. Slight chance for storms. Daytime highs approaching 84. I'm Staff Meteorologist Paul Trombley on KNSI. Right now, it's 75 degrees.
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0: Talk with the Ox on this Tuesday primary election day. Join us later on tonight, starting a little after 8 o'clock. Tim O'Driscoll, Representative O'Driscoll, former State Representative Steve Gottwalt, the Ox, Terrible Todd. We'll check in with some of the other campaign headquarters. Also, Glenn Leverins from KNSI News will be at the Stearns County Courthouse, checking the results as they come in there. We'll see what happens. Hopefully we get some early results in. Not planning on an all-nighter. We'll see. I think some of the big races we'll see decided early. And in fact, on the Boulder Tap House text line, Chuck texted in a little while ago, just heard CNN just reported with two votes counted, they declared Craig the projected winner by a landslide. We'll see. All right, we'll see. Joining us now, Paul Schmidtbauer is the chair of the Pantowners Car Show coming up Sunday. Paul, welcome to Hot Talk with the Ox, sir.
1: Oh, always a pleasure, Ox. Always a pleasure. It's an honor to talk to you. Honor to be on your show, even.
0: Well, it's an honor to have you out in the audience, and especially as the car show chairman.
1: And that is quite an honor with the club. So, really enjoyed doing it. So this is my 51st annual car show for the Pantowners that I get to put on. So I was in charge of getting everything put together.
0: Wow.
1: So we went with a military theme this year. We are going to honor all veterans and military, past and present, at this show. So we have the Vietnam Wall coming, an 85-foot section that has all the names in the order that they passed on that wall.
0: Cool. Wow.
1: And that'll be displayed. We have military vehicles coming to be displayed. And many of our members and people in Minnesota have military vehicles that they're going to bring to this show. And we're going to park them up front in a special place and give them special honor. If you're a military in any way and you have a uniform, the weather's going to be beautiful. If you want to put it on and walk around the show for a little bit, you are going to receive a lot of respect and a lot of handshakes and maybe even a few free brats and hamburgers.
0: Ah.
1: We are really all into this, military people. We got the POW MIA balloon going to be there, and if weather permits, they'll take you up in a basket. If weather doesn't permit, it'll just be there. It all depends on the weather for them guys. But they will be there, and it's quite an honor to have those guys show up, too. And let's see, we got Becky's Troop.
0: Okay.
1: Care packages.
0: Oh.
1: She sends care packages around. She's been on your show before.
0: Great.
1: And
0: yeah.
1: She does. She's going to be set up there to tell people what she's doing and see if they want to be involved in it, too. Because she sends care package overseas to soldiers that are away from home. And all the reports and everything back from that project is just, the veterans just love it. They really, it really lifts them up and gives them hope and keeps them going.
0: Terrific. Wow, this is going to be great. Four days, 20 hours, 19 minutes, and 36 seconds away, Paul, looking at your website.
1: Yeah, isn't it? Yeah, that's a ticking time bomb.
0: So do you have a statistic on the size of this show? This is by far the largest show I've ever been to, except the Back to the 50s one.
1: Well, Back to the 50s is not technically a car show.
0: Okay.
1: They don't have voting and they don't have trophies. The largest car show. There are a few gatherings out there that are bigger, but they don't give out trophies. They don't do voting. It's just like Back to the 50s. You just drive in, and at the end of the day, you drive out.
0: So
1: we have an actual show and voting.
0: Yeah, but so besides the contest cars, along with everything else, do you have an estimate, if it's a nice day, how many vehicles we'll see there?
1: We're hoping for over 500.
0: Yeah. Okay.
1: It all depends on the weather. If the weather's good, we'll get there. On a rainy year, we get 300.
0: Okay. Still do the, there's always an area behind the grandstand for selling cars?
1: That's where the balloon will be.
0: Hmm.
1: So they took the grassy area.
0: Okay.
1: Because that's no power lines or anything. So we moved the selling of vehicles. We'll be over towards the swap area.
0: Oh, yeah. Okay. Got it.
1: They have a swap meet area.
0: Yep.
1: They have, I believe there's over 400 stands already there.
0: Wow.
1: The selling of cars and vehicles will be up over in there.
0: Yeah, the used car corral, I guess, is what it's called, right?
1: Yeah.
0: Mm-hmm.
1: Yeah, we'll mix them into the...
0: Now, this is a paid gate. Area. Where, like, what do we do for parking? And where are there multiple entrances?
1: Well, we cut down the entrances because of the balloon. The balloon doesn't want anybody walking past them coming in.
0: Okay.
1: So that far gate on that side is closed off.
0: All right.
1: Where the cars come in, you used to be able to walk in there. We are just bringing cars in that gate.
0: Which is what?
1: Cars come in.
0: That's the like,
1: that's right down the street from the main gate. Maybe 50 steps.
0: Oh, yeah. Okay, got it. Uh-huh.
1: That's where the cars come in, and that's where the show cars will come in.
0: Uh-huh.
1: So we'd like everybody to come in through the front gate,
0: okay.
1: The spectators.
0: Yep.
1: Because that's the easiest access. And then way over on the swap side, there is another gate.
0: Oh, there is. Okay. All right.
1: And people can come in that gate also.
0: All right. And so for parking, just kind of park like we do for the fair?
1: Yeah.
0: But I don't. You don't do the back parking lot, right?
1: No,
0: because that's where the swappers are.
1: Right.
0: Okay, just making sure.
1: Right.
0: All right, and there's an admission pay to get in.
1: There's a lot of construction down there.
0: Yeah,
1: it is an $8 fee at the gate.
0: Okay, so just pay at the gate. Do you guys take credit cards?
1: And kids under 15 are free.
0: Oh, under 15. Okay.
1: Yep. Well, they don't have a driver's license yet, so.
0: Okay. Are
1: you hoping that they? They get involved and they really want to start driving and getting involved with cars because that's what we're about. We want to teach people about cars. We want to teach people about the pan car that was made in St. Cloud that not many people in St. Cloud seem to know about.
0: Very cool.
1: That's your pan community was actually made by the pan company and they made the pan car in St. Cloud.
0: And we have two or three of them at the show? How many?
1: I believe we're going to have five of them.
0: Oh, wow.
1: Yes, there's not that many in the world, so most of them will be here.
0: Awesome. All right. And it looks like you do take credit cards now at the gates, so that's good to know.
1: Yep.
0: And then some food vendors?
1: To get advanced.
0: Okay.
1: Quite a few food vendors. I don't know the names of all of them, but I know we have at least 12 trucks that'll be there.
0: Is the beer garden open?
1: No.
0: No. Okay.
1: I don't believe so.
0: Okay. Got it. I can't remember if it normally is or not.
1: Yeah, it normally isn't.
0: Okay. And then
1: it's a driving event.
0: And then no pets, no bikes or motorized vehicles, no guns, no skateboards or rollerblades. Fair?
1: Fair.
0: Mm-hmm.
1: The pets are because of the cars.
0: Yeah.
1: The rollerblades and bicycles are because of the cars.
0: Of course.
1: They're very, very nice cars. We really don't want to see anything get wrecked or scratched or accidentally hurt. And especially with people, too. There's a lot of people walking around, and it just gets... We want everybody to be safe.
0: Well, looks like it's going to be a nice day.
1: Have a good time.
0: Yeah, absolutely.
1: It's going to be a beautiful day. God has blessed us like he does always.
0: Yeah. And looking forward to it.
1: We are this year. We're having a Sunday service at 10 a.m.
0: Saw that. Yeah. Where's that?
1: That's going to be pretty good. That'll be where we do the trophies in that, the open pavilion right by the main gate. There's an open area, got benches in it.
0: Yeah. Okay.
1: And the stage is there.
0: Okay.
1: All right. That's where Denny Kern, Pastor Denny Kern out of Cold Spring, is going to do the service there.
0: Okay.
1: He's got a really nice old car, too. We're hoping he brings it.
0: Great. Cool. All right, man. Well, and the gates open at 7?
1: For sure.
0: Wow. Okay. 7 a.m. gates.
1: If you're a vendor, you got something to sell there, I'll be there before that.
0: And 2 o'clock is when it wraps up. So this is a morning slash just past the noon hour thing. It's not a late afternoon thing on Sunday.
1: We want to give everybody the rest of the day to do what they need to do, because it is the end of summer and we need to do things.
0: Amen. All right. Well, thanks for having time for us, Paul, and congratulations on your longevity here
1: and,
0: in
1: we
0: the
1: want
0: service.
1: To invite you out there too.
0: Oh, I'll be there.
1: You and Rookie. I'll stop by the station and I'll get you a free pass.
0: All right. Boy, now you're talking.
1: We really enjoy you guys.
0: Oh, no, I wouldn't miss it, Paul. Thank you. I appreciate that, and we will see you out there, sir.
1: All right. Thanks, sir. Have a great day.
0: Paul Schmidbauer, the chair of the Pantowners Car Show, coming up Sunday, 4 days, 20 hours, 12 minutes, and 31 seconds away. Not that we're really counting. 320-251-1990 on the Boulder Tap House studio or text line. Coming up, I don't oftentimes do this, a profound text from a longtime listener. In fact, one might argue the first listener to Hot Talk with the Ox just came in about an hour ago. Worthy of discussion, and it is definitely an angst-filled text. So that next as we wrap up Hot Talk with the Ox.
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0: is the Ox. You're listening to Hot Talk with the Ox on this Tuesday primary. If you know what you're doing, get out and vote. If you don't, don't. It's just that simple. Sorry, that's my advice. Before we wrap things up today, just building on this Pantowners car show deal. Years ago, not that long ago, but several years ago, I was sitting on the bench in front of Sports Arena East with Jim Fenice, God rest his soul, from First Fuel Bank, also car collector. And he said to me, Ox, if you could have any car, what car would you want for these all these old cars? And I looked at him and I went, I don't know. Like, I literally didn't even know how to answer him. I like that one. And I look at old cars all the time. I go to car shows all the time. I don't know. I don't even know what answer I would have. Growing up, of course, in my day, you know, the old classic cars were the muscle cars. They weren't even that old back then, but they seemed old. You know, the late 60s, early 70s, GTOs and whatnot. I was always a Pontiac guy, but I don't know if I want one. I don't know what I want. But I have, maybe you do, but I have drawn a conclusion. And it was an epiphany that I had a while back. And maybe we can fight about this if you want to, you know, if you feel differently. But just because it's old doesn't make it cool. Like, there are a lot of old cars that were never cool in the first place and still aren't, no matter how well restored they are, right? Who's with me? Wow, look at this one. Yeah, but that was a stupid car in the first place. Not into it. Is it a cool car or not? That's my feeling on it. So not all old cars are cool, even if they're fully restored, because they weren't cool in the first place. Some cars maybe got cooler over the years. I don't know for sure. But it's my thoughts on old cars. So whatever. But I'd love one, I think, or two or three. But to actually pick one out and say, this is the one I want, that'd be tough. And every time I walk around those car shows, it's like, wow, maybe that one, maybe that one. Ultimately, you know, you need a garage for it, right? And then I'm not sure that I could spend all my weekends going to car shows and sitting around on lawn chairs eating ham sandwiches. We'll see. But on the Boulder Tap House text line, wrapping up the show today from listener 1A. This was as we wrapped up last hour on the conversation of flock cameras, yay or nay, good or bad. Kind of a big story past few days as they're being pulled down from around the state and around the country, being defended as, hey, no, this is a good crime fighting surveillance tool. Some cities saying, no, we're not going to do it anymore, whatever. This from listener 1A. In my lifetime, we've been sold a damnable lie. If we just give the system more money and power, they'll take care of us and keep us safe. In addition, they require not just your resources and freedom. They need our blind faith and trust. We should not hold back on their demands, and neither should we question the methods used to try to measure the results. Yeah. And I guess that's part of the deal. So what do we do? COVID, I think, sold a lot of people on that didn't realize it before. Certainly these flock cameras are just the latest, but, I mean, people are voluntarily doing this. They're totally cool using all their social media, using cell phones. We all are, knowing that we're being tracked every step of the way. Like, yeah, no, just, yeah, no, just trust us. We know what we're doing. We got your back. We're keeping you safe. Are they? What's it worth? Appreciate the angst-filled, sincere text there, listener 1A. I think most of us agree with you on that for sure. And wrapping up finally on the Boulder Tap House text line, the Minister of Sports and Wit, Don Lyons, are you dissing my Chevy Citation, my Gremlin, my AMC Pacer? I was thinking older cars, actually. But yeah, I'll go there. If you can find me a Chevy Citation. I haven't seen a Pacer in a really long time. My mom had a Pacer, so that was my first high school car. The Gremlins, I have seen Gremlins around. Gremlins used to be cool. I don't know that they are now, but at least they used to be cool. Pacers were cool for like a day, and then people realized they were stupid. But the Chevy Citation was never cool, and I don't believe they exist. I have a theory. I don't know like what pollutant they are in the atmosphere, but I think they've all evaporated. I don't think there is a Chevy Citation on the planet. That you do not see them ever on the road. I saw a Chevette. Now, they exist. It wasn't long ago, but a couple of years ago, I was in a parking ramp somewhere in a faraway land, and I saw a Chevy Chevette with brand new tires on it. And all I could think of is those tires cost probably four times what that Chevette is worth. Somebody had a Chevette and put all new tires on it.
1: Wow.
0: Like, what are they planning on doing? Driving it till those tires wear out? But the Citations, I contend they have evaporated. They have gone into the air, up into the atmosphere. Maybe they're falling as acid rain. I don't know. But I believe they all evaporated. If you remember right, the Chevy Citation, if you had it for more than 3 days, the doors didn't shut right. Weirdest thing. All right. Good luck. We'll see you tonight for the primary coverage starting at 8 and big analysis tomorrow on Hot Talk.
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5: Decision day in six states. I'm Lisa Brady, Fox News. In South Carolina, it's a special primary to replace the late Senator Lindsey Graham as the GOP Senate nominee.
6: Lindsey was amazing. I will never fill his shoes. No one can ever fill his shoes. And I don't just expect it to be handed to me.
5: Senator Darlene Graham, appointed to finish her brother's term, just voted in Lexington, facing nine other candidates. So she expects a runoff in 2 weeks and hopes to be in it, also countering critics who question her experience.
6: I've worked for 30 years for the state of South Carolina. I ran a state agency. I turned it from a struggling agency into a national model. I think that's great experience to bring to the table.
5: Graham calls affordability her number one issue. In Wisconsin, socialist Francesca Hong says she's ready to unite Democrats if she wins today's primary for governor.
7: I think what people of our state are ready for, the good people of Wisconsin, are ready for a government that actually puts them first, not Trump.
5: She describes democratic socialism as putting people first, but has recently retreated from some past positions. Outgoing Governor Tony Evers has endorsed Milwaukee County Executive David Crowley. Congressman Tom Tiffany considered the likely GOP nominee. Four other states also have primaries today. An American is freed by Russia. Marine veteran Robert Gilman, held for more than 4 years.
8: The 32-year-old American teacher was arrested in 2022 and convicted of beating a police officer and later convicted of assaulting a prison official. His sentence was extended to 10 years. Officials say Gilman has been in a disassociative stupor for 47 days after suffering abuse in prison and was moved to a civilian hospital and hooked up to a feeding tube before his release. Gilman was one of eight Americans believed to remain in Russian custody.
5: Fox's Jared Halpern at the White House. Advocates warning Gilman is near death. 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
10: KNSI News Time is 11:02, partly sunny today with a high in the mid-80s. Your full KNSI forecast on the way in moments. Good morning, I'm Glenn Leverins. The biggest field in any St. Cloud City Council race gets cut in half during today's primary election. Four candidates running for the open Ward 4 seat. They're Aman Abdi, Joe Barada, Craig Hiring, and Zach X. The seat came open when Council President Mike Conway decided to run for the State House instead. The top two advanced to the November 3rd general election. Both parties holding primaries in House District 14A today. The seat opened because Republican Bernie Perryman running for the state Senate instead. On the Republican ballot, St. Cloud Council President Mike Conway facing John Jose. On the DFL side, Abdi Dasani faces Paul Schumacher. The district covers St. Augusta, parts of St. Cloud, Waite Park, and St. Joseph. Two Republicans on the primary ballot today for the open seat in Senate District 13 following the retirement of two-term Senator Jeff Howe. Aaron Brutger faces Jared Gopinski. The winner takes on DFLer Trent Dilks in November. That district covers Sartell, Albany, Cold Spring, Avon, Holdingford, and part of Sauk Rapids. Polls open till 8 tonight. Find polling places and a sample ballot at knsiradio.com. And crews are continuing to gain ground on northern Minnesota's wildfires. More of the Boundary Waters Canoe Area Wilderness reopening as a result. The Superior National Forests has more than 1,500 of the area's 2,000 campsites. About 73% will be open by August 13th. The Little Knife Fire, now 90% contained. Several larger fires, sparked by July lightning, remain active across the region. The Bear Trap Fire north of Ely, 40% contained. The Thumb Fire, nearly 50% contained. Nearly 800 personnel still assigned to the response. Burn restrictions remain in place across much of the area. For more on these and other stories, visit knsiradio.com. I'm Glenn Leverins, KNSI News.
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11: 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And the Minnesota Lynx are off tonight. 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
9: 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Now your local forecast from the Hansen Paving Weather Center.
22: Sunshine mixed with clouds at times today, with daytime highs approaching 86. Winds out of the northeast around 5 miles per hour. Lows dip down to about 64 tonight, mainly cloudy skies. Partly cloudy skies tomorrow. Slight chance for storms, daytime highs approaching 84. I'm Staff Meteorologist Paul Trombley on KNSI. Right now, it's 75 degrees.
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0: Welcome, everybody, to the Tuesday edition of Clay and Buck. Smart, fun, sane. That's how we bring it. That's what we do for all of you every day. Thanks for being here. We got more on the WNBA. Clay is like the official WNBA analyst correspondent for many media shows.
1: Let me just jump in here for a minute, Buck. The numbers on the WNBA, gender controversies, race controversies, it's gotten so big that I just was watching my quad box. CNN is now forced to cover the fact that two men have declared for the

0: what is something that is deeply talked about that has started with the $10 million challenge. And I think it's everywhere. But we will continue on a variety of fronts. But I do think this is rare that I'm staggered by how much demand there is for a story. This one surprised me.
1: Well, now we take you back to the top of the menu. Clay wanted to give you details on a special. It's a special, so yes. There you go. He didn't tell you what the price. Well, I guess the price for the special is $10 million, actually. So we know. That's the market price, $10 million. By the way, word to the wise, whenever you're at a restaurant, I don't know how often you guys all experience this, if they're selling you really fresh fish and they price it by the ounce, watch out. Because nobody can do that math in their head, and all of a sudden you find yourself with a very big bill. Just telling you from somebody who lives near the water, that's the way it goes. Now we have the aftermath of Fauci. Have you never experienced that? You've never gotten like a grilled fish and you find out it was 16 ounces at, you know, $20 an ounce or something crazy?
0: No, it's interesting. You actually have me deep in thought. I've only seen steaks priced by ounce. I don't think I've ever seen seafood. Yes.
1: Yeah, then you know it's a mortgage payment. When the steak is priced by the ounce, it's a mortgage payment. Just get ready for it. When it starts saying Wagyu and then some Japanese stuff after it, like the actual prefecture and everything, then you're in trouble.
0: When Kamala runs, I'm going to make you take me to one of these ounce steak places.
1: Yeah, I know.
0: It's like butter on your tongue when they sell that steak by ounce. Like, you taste that thing. And I remember the first time I did it, I was like, there's no way this can be that much different than a normal steak. Like, at candidly, at like Outback or Texas Roadhouse or someplace like that where I'm typically out eating steaks. It was like butter on the tongue. Like, unbelievable.
1: I now return us to the news cycle. Fauci, the COVID shot, the pregnant women angle of this. We talked to Ron Johnson about it yesterday. There's a lot of response to this. Look, there's going to be some people. I mean, Clay, there's going to be some people who say it's not smoking gun proof. It was a possibility. OK, yeah, but they shut down all concerns about all possibilities, knowing that they were real possibilities and therefore real concerns. So that's valid. WNBA, we're going to dive into that. Trump reacting to a bunch of stuff in the Oval Office. Today is decision day, Wisconsin, for the governor's race. Interesting there, Clay, that the progressives, at least according to Politico, well, to be fair, an endorsement is a public record thing. A lot of far left people, or far left star makers, I should say, for the progressives, like Bernie Sanders, are not endorsing Francesca Hong. Ocasio-Cortez, not endorsing her. And I think it's because they worry that she's too much baggage in the general. So it's interesting. There is still a line for progressives on this stuff. You know what I think the worst thing that she has said is? Cancel Thanksgiving.
0: Yeah, I agree.
1: I think that's just, there's a lot of, you can say abolish prisons and walk that back with like, what I meant was, and start throwing out some nonsense. Cancel Thanksgiving? Like, who wants to cancel Thanksgiving? This would be like saying, I want to make cheeseburgers illegal. You're not going to win in America if you say, I just think we need a ban on cheeseburgers. They need to be alongside cocaine on the drug schedule.
0: This is also where some people, and I'm affectionately calling you this, who are nerds, get really upset. Because they say, I don't know why we aren't talking about tax policy or the national debt or other very significant issues. And this is where I just have to say, it's hard to cut through the noise. When you say cancel Thanksgiving, everybody's antenna goes up and they look around and they say, what? What? It's like a record scratch moment. When you say, hey, we need to have a policy when it comes to taxes that is, and people's eyes glaze over because they don't really understand it very well. Communication still matters. But this is like the women's sports issue. When you say, hey, chicks with penises are actual chicks. There's a better word that rhymes. And then when you say cancel Thanksgiving, people just, it's a record scratch. It makes you recognize just how discordant and out of tune and touch you are with that person. And I think I love that she said, did you see the latest? She said, my bad on some of my past takes.
1: There you go. That's very Gen Z.
0: Which I do love that you could just, wasn't it you who was just, what was your,
1: nobody's perfect.
0: Nobody's perfect.
1: When you're in an argument with your wife and she's got you and you know you're wrong, Don't

0: apologize, just look at her and dismissively say, nobody's perfect.
1: That's so good. Nobody's perfect. Basically, Francesca Hong is pulling the Buck Sexton. Yep. Nobody's perfect. My bad is like what you say when somebody got screened and you didn't get your hand up in front of the shooter and he made a basket. It's not when you say, hey, we need to end all police and we need to abolish prisons and we need to cancel Thanksgiving. My bad.
0: I think you and I agree. Abolishing police at least sounds like a policy decision. So as crazy as it is, and it's very unpopular politically and it's insane, and we've gone over that a million times, cancel Thanksgiving is just insane. Nobody wants to cancel Thanksgiving. That's not even a thing. I mean, it would be like saying, I want to cancel fun. Why would you ever want to cancel, or delicious food? I want to cancel delicious food. So that I understand you might think, oh, but Buck, all this different stuff. The reason AOC and Bernie, because right now there's a momentum behind this progressive stuff, right? And they got that Hassan Piker guy running around saying crazy stuff. By the way, he's also doing some of the My Bad, but he does it with America Deserve 9/11. But, you know, this is what you're seeing happening. There are a bunch of progressives who have won, and they're gearing up for a midterm. People can disagree. I think they smell, metaphorically, Republican blood in the water. The sharks are circling. I think they think that we're in a tough spot right now, and we can get into this. But even with that, Clay, Francesca Hong concerns them, and they don't want to tie their brand to it, to a basically can't-win campaign. And I'm telling you, I think it's because she said she's wants to cancel Thanksgiving. I just don't think you can win the state of Wisconsin. I think you might be able to win, you know, like a suburb of Boston or something. Well, actually, not even, because they love their history up there. I'm trying to think of a very liberal. You might be able to win like a San Francisco, you know, alderman seat or something, whatever they call it. But I don't think you can be governor of Wisconsin.
1: Sadly, to be able to win parts of Madison, which is a very left-wing University of Madison, Wisconsin location, right? University of Wisconsin, Madison, for those of you out there, I think I reversed it. Great place to watch a football game, by the way, at least when it's not cold. But I will say, this is, I think, what may end up saving Republicans. There is an overreach that is not dissimilar to what we saw in 2022, where less moderate candidates were selected, further right candidates than the moderate ones, because people were so angry at Biden. And as a result, moderate voters in many different states that were winnable didn't go with the Republican candidate. I think Abdul El-Sayed being selected in Michigan, Mike Rogers is going to win. I really do think that. Now, that's a 50-50 race in the prediction markets right now, so that's not a crazy prediction. It's coin flip. And Francesca Hong, if she is the nominee, as everyone expects that she will be for the Democrats after this day, 65% chance now, Buck, that Republicans are going to take back the governor's seat in Wisconsin. So going left wing and picking a 37-year-old former bartender state rep who wants to cancel Thanksgiving is actually going to end up blowing up in the face of the Democrats, much like we saw happen in 22.
0: So I'll give you a few things on this. First of all, this is a bit of role reversal, because in August of 24, you were concerned about Kamala v. Trump. Now, to be fair, that was before she had said anything. And I was like, I'm sure he's going to win by more than he even beat Hillary by, because I had faith that Kamala was so terrible. Now, that overconfidence in Kamala's terribleness, by the way, is eventually going to cost me a stake, because then I took that too far afterwards with my, she's clearly going to run. But, you know, I made a crazy, Clay, he's very, you notice this, he likes the gambling. He's very good at this. He knew that I was throwing out a sucker's bet. The bet should have been she won't be the nominee. I'm not even as confident about that anymore. That would be a real bet.
1: I took her with a bunch of our friends. I was out to dinner in L.A. I'll put him on, just admit it, Alexi Lawless. Like, he was like, there's no way that's going to, we were out. He was one of the guys at dinner. Everybody at the table we were with took me on the opposite side. I think there were five guys there. I bet them all Kamala will be the nominee.
0: But I wanted to give this preamble because I was super confident in Trump in 2024. There was not a single day from when the Biden debate happened and that I didn't think Trump was going to win. I'm like, Trump's going to win. This is all over. Game, set, match, 100%. So that ended up being correct.
2: I'm very pessimistic this time for Republicans. It's not Trump, but for Republicans. I am pessimistic now, certainly about the House. I think the Senate is going to be it'll come down to a seat or two. This is not some crazy prediction. I think a lot of people think so. I mean, you know, it's come down to a race or two. And I think that the Michigan Senate race is going to be decided by, you can mark this, it'll be decided by, I'm not going to pick a winner in it, hoping Mike Rogers pulls it out. That's going to be decided by less than 30,000 votes.
1: I don't think that's a crazy take. I mean, I would say it's going to be the closest of all the Senate races would be my prediction right now. I think Mike Rogers will get us across the finish line there. He lost by 19,000. Again, we got a huge audience in Michigan. A lot of this is going to come down to how aware are a lot of non-traditional voters who show up and support Trump. Will those same guys, and a lot of them are guys, particularly in rural areas, will they show up and vote in a midterm race with Trump off the ballot? I think that's the biggest challenge.
2: You're also going to see a Muslim American turnout in Michigan for Abdul El-Sayed that it's going to set the all-time record for their participation by far. And you're going to see 99% of them who vote are going to vote for Abdul El-Sayed. It's going to be an absolute... So, you know, that's a part of the, and as you know, Michigan has a very substantial Muslim population, so that makes a difference here.
1: So AIPAC spent $30 million bet going with Haley Stevens over Abdul El-Sayed. I meant to bring in my print edition of the New York Times this morning. AIPAC is going to evidently spend big money on Mike Rogers. They have never, this is a sign of shifting political winds. They have really never stepped into a controversial race like this on the side of a Republican. So they dislike Abdul El-Sayed so much that they are going to be spending, reports are, tens of millions of dollars on Mike Rogers' side to try to persuade people, Jewish voters in particular, not to vote for El-Sayed.
2: I think it will be unpersuasive.
1: Okay.
2: I think that money... I will tell you right now, I'm not an AIPAC advisor or anything. I think that money is wasted. I don't think they're going to be able to get many votes, if any votes.
1: I mean, they already put $30 million into Haley Stevens, and he beat him. So,
2: but this is what I'm saying. Yeah. People always talk about money in politics, and they understand there's a correlation, not a causation. Mike Bloomberg is one of the richest people in the entire world. He's probably worth, what, $100 billion now, something like that? He spent hundreds of millions of dollars on his mayoral race back in the day, or $100 million back in the day. And Clay, when he ran for president, he couldn't get above like 1% or something. I mean, he was a blip on the screen. Money doesn't mean victory. Money is necessary. And Abdul El-Sayed's going to have a lot of money coming in from the coasts. He's going to have a lot of money pouring into his side, too. So, Clay, he also, guys, you know, you notice a little good cop, bad cop here, okay? Clay can give you the unicorns and the fairy dust that everything's great and rainbows, we're all going to win. I'm here to tell you I'm worried, okay? I'm worried.
1: Yeah. I'm confident. I feel good right
2: there
1: now,
2: we go.
1: 3 months out.
2: He's confident. You could all like Clay and his confidence and be mad at me for my worry, but I kind of want the Trumpster to get out there. I know it's the summer and no one's doing anything, but after Labor Day, we got to see a lot of action from a lot of Republicans out there making the case about this communist surge in the Democrats. These people are wackos. All right, look, there's a lot to take into consideration when you own a business. Making time to understand the insurance you need is just one thing you need to take on. 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

0: Welcome back in, Clay and Buck. We're rolling through the Tuesday edition of the program. Appreciate all of you hanging out with us. We're going to get into some murder data that is actually a very positive story. Probably continue to talk about Wisconsin and Minnesota making primary decisions. A week from today is Florida, and then we're basically going to be nearly through all of the primary process of who the nominees are going to be, and we'll be into the midterms. And a gentleman with the great name of Clay in Cheyenne, Wyoming, well, he wants to weigh in on our open here. Clay, what do you think?
1: Hey, Clay. Well, I totally agree with you. I think the Democrats not only lack leadership, they lack a clear platform. It seems very horrifically fractured to me. And I think that party is in disarray more than most realize. And I think this is just a very unconventional set of circumstances as we go into this midterm. And I really like our chances. I think Buck's takes a little conventional for me. But I'm like you. I feel good. I think we're going to surprise people this November. And by the way, you're more than welcome to accept my invitation to the Convention of Clays. It meets every October in Washington, D.C.
0: I don't know anything about this. How many people named Clay show up for the Clay Convention?
1: I haven't been in a number of years, but last time I was there, it was definitely more than 1,000.
0: I didn't know that. Wow, that's interesting. I've never had
2: apparently everyone named Clay is way too optimistic about the Republicans' chances. So there's that. 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
4: KNSI News Time is 11:30, partly sunny today with a high in the mid-80s. Your full KNSI forecast on the way in moments. Good morning. I'm Glenn Leverins. The Justice Department sending 7 teams to monitor Minnesota's primary today. The department calls the practice routine and says the monitors will watch for voting access problems. The state is sending observers to monitor the federal teams. Observers must remain 100 yards from polling locations after officials denied them access inside. Voters are not required to answer questions from monitors. The St. Cloud Planning Commission will have one fewer item on its plate. Capstone Homes has withdrawn its request to convert more than 200 approved townhomes into single-family houses at Water's Edge at Donovan Lake in the northeast part of the city. Commissioners had sent the plan back for more work in July after neighbors spoke at a hearing to raise concerns about how a new homeowners association would interact with an existing one next door. The developer and city engineers also had not agreed on how wide the street should be or where sidewalks would go. City staff had supported the overall concept. Community Development Director Matt Glazeman says the builder is not moving forward. Capstone's not returned messages from KNSI News on exactly why. Becker football coach Dwight Lundeen preparing for his 57th and final season on the sidelines. A new book highlighting the impact he's had on generations of players, written by his son Matt Lundeen. Success is temporary, impact is forever, now available on Amazon. Matt says the book goes beyond football, focusing on lessons about leadership, character, and life. Dwight Lundeen, who launched the Becker High School football program in 1969, announced his retirement ahead of this season. Matt says there's excitement surrounding the team, but also a ton of emotion as his father prepares to close out his long and successful coaching career. Elsewhere in sports, Twins topped the Orioles 9-5 at Target Field last night. They'll go at it again tonight at 6:40. For more on these and other stories, visit KNSIRadio.com. I'm Glenn Leverins, KNSI News.
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3: 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Now your local forecast from the Hanson Paving Weather Center.
10: Sunshine mixed with clouds at times today, with daytime highs approaching 86. Winds out of the northeast around 5 miles per hour. Lows dip down to about 64 tonight. Mainly cloudy skies. Partly cloudy skies tomorrow. Slight chance for storms. Daytime highs approaching 84. I'm staff meteorologist Paul Trombley on KNSI. Right now it's 75 degrees.
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0: Welcome back in here to Clay and Buck. We're getting a lot of great talkbacks and calls and everything else. And by the way, join us on the YouTube stream if you have not already. We are getting tens of thousands of YouTube live stream views, which we really appreciate over the course of the program. And we want to be getting hundreds of thousands. So spread the word. 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That's a huge help for us. Subscribe to the channel on YouTube. It's fun. You can see us. You know, as long as you subscribe, I don't care. Make fun of my hair. Tell me it's too long. Tell me it's too short. Clay, it's never just right. I'm never the bear that has the porridge at just the right temperature with hair. You know, I don't know what they... I think people tell you that, you know, your T-shirt looks schlumpy sometimes. Whatever it is, we'll take the heat as long as you subscribe to the channel. So
1: some people have really crisp T-shirts. I don't know. I mean, I guess maybe. But
0: the commentary is amazing. It's amazing how many people in America who comment on things are perfect looking, incredibly successful, handsome, and funny, and better than everybody at everything else. That is amazing to me, I will say. How, if you are a commenter online, your perfection is beyond question, and the people who are just people who are doing what they do are full of flaws that must be pointed out constantly. That is an interesting phenomenon that I have noticed. I would say... let's get to H. This is from Eric from Glen Falls, New York. Hit it.
2: Hey, Clay and Buck, I got one for you guys to figure out for me. When they put the word democratic in front of socialist, it's supposed to be something different. But when they put the word trans in front of woman, we're supposed to believe it's the same thing as just a woman.
0: A very, very fair point. And by the way, as I keep telling people, that don't fall into these definitional games. They do this because, first of all, it's like a pseudo-intellectualism that people on the left have. You know, when they're like, oh, I'm sorry, do you really know about Stalin? I know that he killed millions of people and he was really bad. Like, yes, I do actually know about Stalin. You know, I'm not talking about just me. Actually, I know more than most leftists about Stalin. But the point is, in general, you can just know the things you have to know and don't let them challenge you with minutiae or the specificity of things. You know, how many of the people do you think that are actually that in the DSA, Clay, know Stalin's name in the underground? How many even know that Stalin isn't really his name and that it was like a nom de guerre and it means man of steel? How many would even know? They don't know any of this stuff. They know nothing. But they'll do the, we're democratic socialists. How many do you think know that the Bolsheviks, the original communists, called for elections? They were all about elections the first time so that they could then get a mandate to tell everybody else that we're in charge and now we line you up against the wall, right? So democratic socialists, Clay, the Bolsheviks were democratic socialists until they weren't.
1: Yeah, and look, a lot of people who are listening to us from Latin America have experienced in real time the creep of socialism into totalitarianism. No one knows what you just laid out. The average historical knowledge of American history in this country is virtually non-existent, much less what people know about the history of politics in the world. Sadly, how many people even know about the Berlin Wall falling? I mean, I think a huge percentage of the kids, and I'm defining kids broadly to include a lot of people in their 20s, because that's a big part of his coalition. A lot of people who voted for Mamdani in New York City aren't even familiar with the Cold War or the era of the Berlin Wall coming down and Eastern Europe becoming free. It's out of their worldview. Heck, it's been 25 years since 9/11. A lot of kids don't even know about 9/11. And so this is why historical literacy, illiteracy, and historical literacy is so important, because we don't teach basic history anymore. They've turned history into sociology. So it's really just a study of different oppressed classes and how they interact. And the actual baseline knowledge of history, both world and American, I think has never been lower. And I think that's intentional, because if you have the memory of a goldfish, you're easier to manipulate. And that's the reality. I mean, it's scary how few people know basic history. And then if you combine it, Buck, with how few people know basic history and how few people know basic financial literacy? What percentage of people know how a mortgage works? What percentage of people can accurately tell you what the impact of 20% interest on a credit card is over multiple years? People have no clue. So you get people upset because they're in financially dire straits because they don't know any better, Buck, and then they don't have historical knowledge, so you just convince them, hey, you have to support something new. They're not selling socialism. They're selling new. Oh, this is new. Even though it's failed in the past, a lot of people look around, and especially this is pertinent, Buck. So many people, this is where I'm somewhat sympathetic for many of these people. They went to high-end expensive colleges. They got advanced degrees, masters in different fields. They are, by objective measures of testing, for instance, very smart, but they have no actual common sense knowledge, and the market isn't valuing the education that they have. So if you're living in New York City right now, mom and dad are probably helping to pay your $5,500 a month one-bedroom apartment rent. That's the average rent in Manhattan now. You are making $50,000 a year, which sounds like a lot of money, but as you know, having lived in Manhattan, that's not even enough to pay for a one-bedroom apartment in Manhattan. Even you're $10,000 short on that salary by itself, even as a young person starting there. So you're piling multiple roommates in, you're borrowing from mom or dad, and you're looking around and saying, why is capitalism not valuing what I'm trying to sell? It must be because capitalism isn't working. I'm a socialist now.
0: Do you know what the poverty threshold is for benefits and things in New York City for a single adult? It's about $50,000 a year.
1: Yeah.
0: Now, you might say that's crazy because the average household income in America is 55, 60? What is it right now? I've got to check. It's been going up in recent years.
1: Yeah, it's more than that now because household is defined oftentimes as two people working together, right? But individually, $50,000.
0: 83. Yeah. So it's 83. Average household income is 83. I'd have to look at average per capita income because that you're talking about a single individual. To your point, Clay, household is often two.
1: Man and woman working both, but yes.
0: My point being, in New York City, because of the cost of living, if you're a single person making $50,000 a year, you're in poverty, basically. Yeah. Or you're right on the red line of poverty. Which, if you're a single guy making $50,000 a year and you live in Tulsa, you're doing well. You know, you live in a nice place. You probably have a nice car you're paying for on the... on the driveway. So it's very different. It's basically twice as much to live in New York as it is to live in most other metros. It's like double the. So if you make $100,000 in New York City, also true in the Bay Area, but that's because of all the AI and the Google and tech money. It's like that's a whole other universe. But Clay, it's really and Miami actually now is as expensive as New York City, unfortunately. So,
1: well, and again, I think what this comes to is. You are frustrated, and if you are frustrated, you're able to be manipulated because you have no historical knowledge. You don't have a lot of financial literacy, so you're not able to keep in front of your bills. And so you're looking around and saying, if this isn't working for me, it has to be that there is something that is broken in American capitalism. And so that is who they are feeding on, and they aren't really selling them socialism. They're just selling them, it isn't, capitalism is not working for you, let's try this new thing, which as we know, is not actually new, but if you're 25 and you were born the year that 9/11 happened, socialism and communism can seem like something that might value you more. So it's illiteracy from a historical perspective, coupled with frustration. Voila, Mom Donnie saying, I'll make your groceries 30% cheaper and I'll ensure that your rent isn't going to go up.
0: And if you want to get a sense as to how much the dishonest, oh, it's not socialism, really, it's just going to make your life easier and less expensive line is, Gavin Newsom is getting in on this game. He's criticizing capitalism. This is cut 16. Play it.
3: Capitalism as we know it, not going to work as we know it. It doesn't. 20 states still pay $7.25 a minimum wage. We printed that first trillionaire. I was with college Democrats yesterday. It was interesting. Two of them said that, of all things, they said it was just physiological for them. It wasn't even, these are young people that felt something about that. And the way it was interesting, the one young lady, I said, she described it so vividly in those terms. It was alarming to me. because she just feels like she's locked out of all of that. And so again, I think our party needs to call that out. Concentration, we need to call that out.
0: Capitalism as we know it, not gonna work. Gavin Newsom, what's he worth, $20 million? Doesn't he own a vineyard?
1: He used to, at least. Yeah, he had a wine company, liquor store in many different respects. I mean, he's worth a ton of money. But again,
0: this is somebody who's become very rich in the capitalist system and then turns around and instead of, one, being humble and grateful for it, that's way too much to ask, it's Gavin Newsom, but two, encouraging other people to also, experience and to chase after the benefits of a capitalist system. He's playing the emotions game.
1: That's right.
0: Playing to their emotions.
1: And it's working. And this is why yesterday we were saying that AOC, in the way that she's able to speak authentically to the audience, even while selling something that is awful. And actually, this is the other important thing, Buck, actually is going to make things worse, right? All of the processes that are being put in place by Mamdani are likely to make the average New Yorker's life worse than it would have been if they had never, ever embraced it at all. But they feel like they're doing something. And that is who Mamdani is taking advantage of.
0: The kids call it the vibes.
1: The vibes.
0: And you even have politicians now who will use this phraseology because they know that it appeals to the under 30 crowd, which is a substantial. They don't vote in high numbers, but there's a lot of them. And it's a vote that could be very useful for Democrats in these places. And Clay, here real quick before we, here's Francesca Hong sounding just like Gavin Newsom on the, we're not going to turn into communism. Just look at our minimum wage laws. Play 15. This is kind of 15.
4: Voters who fear that this democratic socialism could turn into communism, what would you want them to know?
5: No. This is a state where we still have a $2.33 tip minimum wage and $7.25 minimum wage. I think it's going to be pretty hard to turn that into socialism soon.
0: Clay, I just want to note, they both, Gavin Newsom and Francesca Hong, talking minimum wage right away. This is like when you say, hey, I think communism is bad, and people say, oh, do you like the 40-hour work week? Do you like weekends? Yeah, that's really what we're talking about here. Clay, minimum wage is one of these things. And it's true, by the way, even on the right, it never works the way that people who want it think it works. There are always trade-offs, but it sounds good and people like it, so it wins.
1: I will point out Francesca Hong, who is on the ballot today and is going to become probably the Democrat nominee. As you said, she's not being endorsed by people on the left. I think it's because they don't respect her intelligence. I really do. I mean, when she gets these questions, she's incapable of answering them. You may not like Mamdani's answers. You may not like Abdul El-Sayed's answers. You might not even like AOC's answers. But they have a just a smoothness in their glib answer and grin dynamic that she does not have that allows them to get past some of these questions. Does that make sense?
0: They can confidently parrot the mandatory phrases.
1: That's right. She can't do it for whatever reason. And I think that they know that she's going to get exposed on a level that even AOC can't get exposed on. Look, unfortunately, we have a huge audience in Spokane. There have been, it appears it was arson, a lot of different investigations that have gone on into all the burning that happened in Spokane. Over 1,100 structures, they believe, have been harmed. 65,000 people evacuated, all sorts of issues all throughout Washington. It's emblematic oftentimes of what happens. After a disaster, your insurer's job is to pay you as little as possible. 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
7: My longtime colleague and great friend Ernie Dole was indeed Mr. Baseball. He was everything in the town of Richmond. He had really created all the little leagues, all the parks. And his favorite day, you could only imagine, with Marcy, his bride, and the kids, and enjoying the area and the time. He always said he came from the south side of Richmond. The man, the myth, the legend, Ernie, thought of him greatly. We created a tribute to him in the shape of home plate. So think Field of Dreams with his picture embrazened on the stone and a wonderful tribute to his life and legacy to the town and the area. Create a legacy where we create stories in stone for people who matter by people who care. Visit createalegacy.us.

0: 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A lawyer you know and trust.
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0: Welcome back in. We have got a special guest, Speed Sexton, sitting right now. Got a ball in his hand. Can now say ball. Has been barking like a dog.
1: Yes.
0: Putting on quite the show.
2: He likes ball. Mama, dada, and ball are the favorite words. And he likes to go roof.
0: Good trio.
2: At Ginger Spice, the dog, and who is under my feet right now. So she may be barking in a second here. But Speed, we call this the Speed Cam. And Clay, our YouTubers demanded. They said, we need a Speed appearance. So I said, the Speed Cam will get fired up. And here we are. Can you wave for everybody, buddy? You want to wave? Oh, ball.
0: He wants to play ball.
2: He wants to play
0: ball. Which is,
2: that's
0: you know
2: fair.
0: What? I don't blame you. And there's a lot of guys and gals out there right now that wouldn't mind being able to play ball, too, instead of being at work.
2: It's definitely fun. I think we got a future major leaguer on our hands here. The problem now, by the way, is when he leaves the studio, he gets upset. He likes this room. There's a lot of fun lights and things. And so when he goes out of there, he's like, excuse me, this was my segment. So, you know, we're going to have to get something, a rider in his contract.
0: All right, we got to give him a podcast. By the way, loaded lines, but I wanted to hit this because I thought it was entertaining. This was in the talkbacks. Buck, someone is afraid that you are a little bit too enamored of AOC, and can we play that cut from the talkback?
2: Balderdash.
3: Clay, you got to get Buck under control, man. Like, he is really into AOC. I'm starting to think he's going to, like, go out and, like, start campaigning for her, dude. Man, I don't know. She looks like a donkey, Buck. I don't know, man. You think Anne Hathaway's ugly, but she looks good? Like, come on, dude. Get it together.
2: Wow. Brother, I love you, but your take is horrible. Politics and acting have different beauty standards. That's point one. Point two, nobody thinks AOC is ugly. Nobody thinks she's ugly. You could say she's not, like, gorgeous, fine. But for a politician, Clay, top tier, don't lie.
0: She is the best-looking politician in America on the Democrat side. I don't think there's any argument for that, certainly for a female. Gavin Newsom's not bad-looking either.
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8: An American held by Russia is heading home. I'm Lisa Brady, Fox News, though he's believed to be in poor condition.
9: Marine veteran Robert Gilman is returning to U.S. soil after 4 years in a Russian prison. Advocates for his release have warned Gilman is gravely ill and was near death.
8: Fox's Jared Halpern at the White House. Gilman, a 32-year-old teacher, had been detained on disputed charges. A group that's been working to help free him says he was abused in prison and has been in a disassociative stupor for 47 days, hooked up to a feeding tube in a civilian hospital before his release. However, President Trump just posting a photo of Gilman on a plane and writing that he spoke with him and that Gilman's one request was a cheeseburger after he lands. The president also says the release follows his discussions with President Putin, adding that Russia did not ask for anyone in return. Voters are at the polls in six states, with some primaries testing more progressives, including in the Wisconsin governor's race.
10: Francesca Hong is proud to wear the label Democrat Socialist. She campaigns on ideas like tax the rich, universal health care, a one-year moratorium on data centers.
8: Fox's Mike Tobin in Milwaukee. The outgoing Democratic governor's backing county executive David Crowley. Minnesota, Connecticut, Vermont, and Alabama also have primaries. And South Carolina will choose a new Republican Senate nominee after Lindsey Graham. Death. President Trump says he's working on whether the federal government has any right to stop a planned tax on second homes in New York City. It's blocked for now after a judge's ruling yesterday over the rollout.
11: It was supposed to only impact people who have multi-million dollar second homes in New York City, but that's not what happened. So three New York City homeowners sued, challenging the city's rollout of this tax, saying that their primary homes were on this list. And the judge ruled in their favor and told the city to remove the list of the addresses and names that were posted online.
8: Fox's Alexis McAdams, a spokesperson for Mayor Mamdani, says they will appeal. 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
7: KNSI News time is 12:02, partly sunny this afternoon. Look for a high in the mid-80s. Your full KNSI forecast on the way in moments. Good afternoon, I'm Glenn Leverins. Michelle Tafoya facing Navy veteran Adam Schwarzy and former NBA star Royce White in today's Republican U.S. Senate primary. Tafoya, the former NFL broadcaster, leads the candidates in fundraising and has support from national Republican groups. Over Schwarzy secured the state Republican Party endorsement in May and argues Tafoya is not conservative enough. White was the party's 2024 Senate nominee and has been endorsed by Republican candidate for Minnesota Governor Mike Lindell. Angie Craig and Peggy Flanagan offering different approaches as they square off in the Minnesota Democratic U.S. Senate primary. They agree on raising the minimum wage and universal child care, but differ on several other issues. Flanagan supports Medicare for all. Craig favors a public insurance option. Flanagan supports reducing military aid to Israel, while Craig opposes a broad funding cut. Flanagan also criticized Craig's 2025 vote for the Laken Riley Act, which requires certain migrants accused of violent crimes to be automatically deported. Polls are open until 8 tonight. Two senators are introducing a bill focused on cybersecurity of water systems. The Water Cyber Shield Act, introduced by Minnesota Senator Amy Klobuchar and Adam Schiff of California, would provide an additional $300 million each year for cybersecurity upgrades and give the Environmental Protection Agency the authority to conduct security assessments and require corrective actions. The legislation follows a coordinated cyber attack last month that targeted more than 30 municipal water and wastewater systems across Minnesota, causing some facilities to briefly shut down or switch to manual operations. That bill would also require the EPA to work with federal cybersecurity agencies. For more on these and other stories, visit knsiradio.com. I'm Glenn Leverins, KNSI News.
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16: 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Now your local forecast from the Hanson Paving Weather Center.
17: Sunshine mixed with clouds at times this afternoon, with daytime highs approaching 86. Northeasterly winds around 5 miles per hour. Lows level off around 64. Tonight, mainly cloudy. Slight chance for storms tomorrow. Highs level off around 84. Sunshine mixed with clouds at times. I'm staff meteorologist Paul Trombley on KNSI. Currently, it's 81 degrees.
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0: Welcome back in, Clay and Buck. Appreciate all of you hanging out with us. We roll into the Tuesday edition of the program, hour number two. Thank you, nearly 600 AM FM stations, satellite radio, podcast, and certainly hello to YouTube. Click like and subscribe. You can now watch all 3 hours of the program on video every single day, where you can get in the comments and say crazy things like, AOC is not attractive, according to Buck, which is an argument that is currently taking place.
1: No, I'm saying that people are saying that. I'm not saying she's not attractive, to be
0: we
1: clear.
0: We agree that she is attractive. In fact, yeah. I'm going to get into positive, but I actually see someone here that is fired up. Carmen in Edgewater, Florida. Carmen, thank you for listening. You have a take.
1: Oh, she hung up. Dropped.
0: What she was going to say it about? Was... She was going to say it was inappropriate for us to reference AOC's attractiveness because I guess that's inappropriate. I don't know. You're not supposed to notice that you have eyes. What I would just say in general is, this would be a good historical test, which we can never confirm. John F. Kennedy, exact same political opinions, exact same family,

0: out of a hat, everybody. Okay? You know, go down and look at who, I think, even though it's a guy and Trump is straight, I think Pete Hegseth looking like a, you know, square jawed guy who would be put as, you know, like Captain America.
1: He looks like Captain America. Yeah.
0: Yeah. I think that was enormously to his, I know that that was enormously to his advantage with Trump making that pick. Marco Rubio, also telegenic, Secretary of State. This is reality, folks. Clay and I live in reality. In reality, we can talk about good-looking people having an advantage in politics and in public life without anyone getting into a tizzy about it. We're not sitting here writing odes and sonnets to AOC. I can assure you neither Laura nor Carrie are worried about our feelings for AOC, okay? So we're just objectively stating reality.
1: All right, two things, news positive. One, this just happened. A man named Robert Gilman, I think, is the last name. I jot it down really quickly because this is just breaking. It may be Gilmar. I can't read my own writing. This is where Buck would attest that sometimes when I jot down notes quickly, as those of you who saw Pickles back in the day.
0: People still think that Gerald Pickles was like some kind of a put-on. I swear Clary wrote down Gerald Pickles. So
1: Robert Gilman has been in a Russian prison for 4 years. Many people say that he was unjustly in a Russian prison. They just posted a couple of minutes ago that he has been released. They posted a photo of him. Here's Marco Rubio. Today, after more than 4 years of detention in Russia, Robert Gilman is on his way home to be reunited with his family. Mr. Gilman joins over 100 Americans President Trump has freed during his second term in office. We thank Russia for working with Witkoff, Special Envoy Steve Witkoff, and there are still others that are being sought, but I do think it is worth mentioning that, and certainly that is a welcome result. All right, Buck. Earlier, I was being positive on the midterms. Those are still months away, and we do have Wisconsin and Minnesota voting in their primary today. I didn't mention off the top of the show when we were talking about primaries, South Carolinians are also voting to pick a replacement for their Lindsey Graham, former senator who passed untimely after winning the nomination to serve another six-year term. There are a bunch of people who are running. I'm going to look up right now, Buck. You can comment on this. I'm going to look up the actual markets to see who is favored and what we expect to see happen. I think there's going to be a runoff because my understanding is you have to get over 50%. And given the number of individuals running, it's unlikely over 50% is going to happen.
0: First thing comes to my mind, because I'm a silly Yankee, even though I now live in Florida. Although I feel like Florida, if you're South Florida, it's like Yankeeville here anyway. Everyone comes from New York, their family's in New York or the Northeast. Is there a difference between a South Carolina accent and a Tennessee accent?
1: Depends on part of the state. The South Carolinians a lot of people don't realize this, but as you move west, because you think of South Carolina as like a coastal, I don't think a lot of people do. You think of Charleston. Think, I know it's in Georgia, but Savannah, like kind of the sort of palm trees and the brackish waters, the bays, all those things. As you move west, it becomes basically the Smoky Mountains. So the Appalachian region of South Carolina, you sound a lot like you do in the mountains of North Carolina, the mountains of Tennessee, the mountains of
0: Georgia.
1: So it's
0: really a regional Appalachian or Appalachia, depending on who you ask, accent. I'm weaving here for a second, Clay, because I know we want to get into the South Carolina thing. Did you see Wall Street Journal today? They have a whole piece that's on the timeline of the naming of American towns and cities. It was really
1: interesting. I didn't read that yet. That's super interesting.
0: Oh. Super interesting. I mean, I'll give you the very short version is, of course, the earliest place names. And they start in New York, or they started around that era. The earliest place names are English, you know, English names, Jamestown, et cetera, Plymouth, English place names. But then you get into the Dutch names, which are in the New York area. I always think it's so funny, too, that like 1655, the British just show up with a bunch of ships and they're like, this land is ours. And the Dutch are kind of like, okay.

0: Like, just let us keep our stuff. And no, not a shot fired. Everyone just kind of hung out, you know? Although Peter Stuyvesant named, or rather the famous high school in New York named for him, Peter Stuyvesant wanted to throw down. And his people were like, no, that's a crazy idea. The British will kick our asses. There are four frigates all armed up. Like, we can't do this. So, but anyway, then it gets into how you, after the revolution, you start getting these names that are biblical. You start going with these biblical names because they didn't want to keep the convention going of English place names for towns and cities. And of course, then you have the Spanish influence, which is heavy around the Southwest, California, the former parts of the Spanish Empire, and the French influence along the Mississippi basin because of France, Louisiana Purchase, and all that stuff. But it gave kind of a brief history of all these town names, which I thought was really interesting. And then the Native American, Anglicized or English versions of Native American names.
1: Yeah, like Tennessee and Kentucky and places like that. I did see, speaking of the geography of settlement, the South, where I live, and this kind of confirms in general, is not a place where people feel connection to Europe or other countries. Most Southerners feel more of a connection to the South or America. And there was a map that actually reflected that's true. When you ask people where they're from in the Southeast, they say, well, we're, you know, Southern, we're United States. Whereas, like, my wife is from Michigan. A lot of people, and I know Northeast where you grew up, a lot of people still feel a connection to Italy or Ireland or to, like, we don't really have St. Paddy's Day parades very much down here in the South in general compared to other parts of the country.
0: But like Utica, Ithaca, Syracuse, Goshen, these are all either biblical or ancient Greco-Roman place names. And it's because those towns and cities were founded post-revolution that all of a sudden it wasn't New York and it wasn't, you know, all these different places that come from the Virginia. These are all things named, obviously, for the English. I thought this was really, it's on the Wall Street Journal, came out a few hours ago. Everyone knows the Spanish stuff is quite obvious. I mean, you know, that was Spanish territory, Los Angeles, San Francisco, San Antonio. It was really the Eastern side of things that was more interesting to me, the way that the names changed over time. But yeah, how 10,000 American cities got their names, and that's, it goes into all of that. And it's part of the 250th anniversary of the Wall Street Journal put this out. It's a 334-page report that they broke down some of this for you. So there you go. Because, like, for example, how many people know why they're, like, do you people in Decatur, Illinois, I hope you all know that your city is named for an absolute badass from the war against the Barbary Pirates, Stephen Decatur.
1: No, I think like the most first people, special again, operations this goes back hero. To the question in hour one. Most people are morons when it comes to history, and they're financially illiterate, too, Clay. And it's all... Like, most people don't know. Most people don't know basic history. By the way, I'm pulling it up. Right now, the three favorites to win, again, two advance as long as somebody doesn't get 50%. Darlene Graham is the sister of Lindsey Graham, has been endorsed by President Trump. I will say, Laura Travis said, you should be talking more on the program about the fact that she's just the sister and she gets to be a senator. She said, I haven't heard you or Buck even raise this as an issue. She's never done anything in politics, and she just happens to be the sister of the sitting senator, and so she gets to be a senator? Why aren't you guys talking about that? And I said, I don't know. So Laura Travis
0: has asked. It's a very good point / good question. I would say the answer is very similar to when I used to say, I don't think the president should have his immediate family members running the White House, which is that people, a lot of the rank and file Trump voter wants and or has total faith that when Trump anoints somebody either as an appointee or in this case for a Senate seat, that he knows what he's doing and they put their full faith in that decision and they don't want it to be questioned.
1: Yeah.
0: For those who don't feel that way, this is Lindsey Graham's sister. This makes no sense. Why would anyone vote for her? But that's a different approach than if Trump anoints the person, I'm just going to go for it.
1: After my wife brought this up, Buck, I asked Grok and I looked it up. Typically, it's the wife of a sitting senator who has ended up taking his seat. I believe that's happened 7 times historically. this would
0: be the
1: first
0: time. But that's just for an interim
1: time.
0: Appointment, right? This is, she's actually running for the
1: Senate. No, she's running for the 6-year term.
0: Yeah.
1: She's the sitting senator right now to fill out the, until January.
0: The interim thing, I feel like, yeah, the person votes, yeah, you got to wait for an election. That's different. Right. That's fine. I get that. Like, yeah, the wife stepping in for 3 months is no big deal.
1: Yeah, for the 6-year term, it's happened 8 times that there's been a family member that has kept the seat in the Senate particularly. 7 times it was a widow. Makes sense, some, because you have the same last name. Never before has a sibling gotten a seat. So, Darlene Graham is favored right now. Then Ralph Norman, Russell Fry. That is the top 3, according to Polymarket. Buck, I forgot that he was running. Do you remember Mark Sanford, the governor of South Carolina, who vanished? They didn't know where he was.
0: Was he hiking in Argentina with a paramour?
1: With a mistress.
0: Adios mio.
1: With a mistress. They didn't know where he was. The governor of South Carolina, just, they were like, we don't know where the governor is. And then they found out that he was, I think it was a mistress. He might have been divorced. Let's like do a research on that. But he was with a woman on a hike in Latin America while being governor. He is the 4th most likely to be selected as the next senator from South Carolina.
0: Would you go on a solo hike with a woman who wasn't your wife, girlfriend, or mistress? That would be quite a, you know what I'm saying?
1: I don't want to go on a hike with anybody.
0: Totally agree.
1: It does seem unlikely that you would just be like, hey, I'm just good friends with this woman. Let's just go walk in the trees for a while.
0: Did your parents? Yeah, because when you're going on a real deal hike, you got like a trowel for taking care of your business, and you know you got to use leaves. Like it's, you know, you got to really want to spend time with this person.
1: There's a reason why man moved from living in caves and the woods to in a home, like in a structure.
0: Did your parents try to get you in on the camping thing, like convince you that camping was like the great American pastime?
1: I like being outdoors during the day, but I want to go in at night. So we would go out into the great outdoors. But no, I was never a camper. We've never done it as a family. I told Laura, like, the reason I work is to put a roof over our head. Like, why would I abandon a roof over our head?
0: My dad's 2 favorite traditions that he has not been able to get his children to take up for the next generation are being on a boat in a storm where you might not make it. He loves that for some reason. And sleeping on the ground in the woods with no one else around and like an air mattress for like weeks on end. Like, he loves those things. Can't sell me on either one of these. I don't want to be in a boat in a storm. I don't want to be sleeping on the ground in the woods. So, different strokes for different folks or different generations.
1: Okay, I'm going to give us a positive spin, I promise, on murder rates. That's not, maybe.
0: Oh, it's a great story. Great story. You got to stick around for this. Clay brought this to my attention. I love it. And my Florida friends, you're definitely going to stick around for this. 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

0: Welcome back in here to Clay and Buck. We have a tight turnaround here. Let's see. Gordon in South Carolina wants to give some background on the Mark Sanford. Okay, hey, fill in the blank here. Hey. Let us know. What did we miss on the Mark Sanford thing? Was he working on his salsa?
1: Yeah, actually, he was working on his shag. We got a dance in South Carolina called the shag, and he was working on the shag with a girl in Buenos Aires, who was his mistress. But he said to us South Carolinians that he was hiking the Appalachian Trail. So that was a controversy, that he was supposedly hiking the Appalachian Trail and away from the phone and the office, when he was actually down in Buenos Aires shagging.
0: To be fair, Gordon, he was getting exercise.
1: And on that, and we all
0: thank you for
1: that.
0: Calling in. Yes, sir.
2: I will mention, while we're making fun of Mark Sanford vanishing and them not knowing where he was, I know everybody just stops talking about this. The Secretary of Defense was in the hospital being treated for a severe medical condition, and no one in the Department of Defense knew under Joe Biden. Remember? Like, they found out. Even the person who was supposed to be second in command did not know that he was being treated in the hospital for a serious issue, which is kind of wild to think about, honestly. And I know it just got kind of tricked. Everybody just kind of pretended that that didn't happen, but it is wild in that respect. Look, I want to tell you all about the IFCJ and the incredible work that they do for so many people in Israel. I have seen it for myself, the amount of difference that they make when it comes to putting bomb shelters in place, when it comes to helping to protect first responders in Israel, heck, when it comes to just putting together a decent amount of food for people that are otherwise suffering in Israel. This is a New Jersey-based organization that has been in existence for over 40 years, working to bring Christians and Jews together. They do phenomenal work all throughout Israel. All you need to do to see it for yourself is check out the website, PrayIFCJ.org. That is PrayIFCJ.org. 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
5: KNSI News Time is 12:30, partly sunny this afternoon, high in the mid-80s. Your full KNSI forecast on the way in moments. Good afternoon, I'm Glenn Leverins. Today is primary election day in Minnesota. St. Cloud voters in Ward 1 will narrow a three-way city council race to two. Incumbent Dave Masters, who's held the seat since 2007, is being challenged by Charlie Hobbs and Drayton Nichols. The top two finishers move on to the November 3rd general election. Council races are nonpartisan, so all three names appear together on the ballots. The biggest field in any St. Cloud City Council race gets cut in half during the primaries today. Four candidates running for the open Ward 4 seat. They are Aman Abdi, Joe Barada, Craig Hiring, and Zach X. The seat came open when Council President Mike Conway decided to run for a state house instead. The top two candidates advanced to the November 3rd general election. Polls open till 8. Find polling places and a sample ballot at knsiradio.com. After years of construction, the Minnesota Military and Veterans Museum in Little Falls is preparing for its grand opening next month. The opening celebration, scheduled for September 11th through the 13th, it'll include a commemoration of the 25th anniversary of the September 11th attacks, historic warbird flyovers, veteran-led experiences, and an official ribbon-cutting ceremony. Organizers expect large crowds and are requiring advanced timed entry reservations for visitors. Additional visiting dates outside the three-day celebration are also available. The new museum, designed to preserve and share the stories of Minnesota veterans and their service to the nation. And in sports, the Twins topped the Baltimore Orioles 9-5 to open their series at Target Field last night. The Twins snapped a two-game losing skid. They'll continue the three-game set tonight. Bailey Ober on the mound for the Twins. First pitch set for 6:40. For more on these and other stories, visit knsiradio.com. I'm Glenn Leverins, KNSI News.
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4: When you need to know, your weather is on KNSI. Now your local forecast from the Hanson Paving Weather Center.
11: Sunshine mixed with clouds at times this afternoon, with daytime highs approaching 86. Northeasterly winds around 5 miles per hour. Lows level off around 64. Tonight, mainly cloudy. Slight chance for storms tomorrow. Highs level off around 84. Sunshine mixed with clouds at times. I'm Staff Meteorologist Paul Trombley on KNSI. Currently, it's 81 degrees.
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0: Welcome back in, Clay and Buck. All right, positivity here. This morning, doing my reading, Axios links to a study coming out of through the first half of the year that breaks down all of the rates of murder that have happened across the country so far. Remember, refresher, last year we set an all-time recorded low murder rate in the history of the country. It's one of the great success stories that almost no one has talked about. This year, Buck, according to data from January 1 to June 30th, the first half of the year, murders have continued to collapse. They are now down 17% more in major cities across America than they were last year at an all-time record low. And I shared this. We'll link it on Clay and Buck. I also shared it from my Clay Travis Twitter account. You can go in and look up exactly how many murders have taken place in basically any major city in America. And I'll give you a couple right off the top here because I think that that it's significant. I live in Nashville, Tennessee, Buck. Nashville is on pace right now to have the lowest recorded murder rate in its history. You are in Miami. Miami, I saw this number and I did a double take. Miami has only had 8 murders so far in 2026. Nashville, by the way, has had 24. Miami has had 8 murders. Orlando, Florida has had 10. Tampa has had 11. Okay? So if you just want to use the state of Florida, big state, high population, right? A lot of people. A lot of you have been to Tampa, Orlando, Miami. I think it's fair to call those big cities. Lots of population. Orlando, Buck, even more so because the number of people that come, right? Miami, true, Tampa as well. But Orlando, probably per capita, has to be the number one tourist city in all of America. Again, per capita, because of Disney World, Universal Studios, everything else. Miami has a ton of people who visit as well. So in addition to the huge population that these cities have, they have tens of millions of tourists that would come in during the course of a year. 29 total murders in Miami, Tampa, and Orlando, Buck. Okay, how does that compare to Chicago? Chicago by itself, 211 murders. So I want you to think about this for a minute. Nearly 10 times the murder rate of Orlando, Miami, and Tampa combined. Chicago had 211 murders, Buck, in the first half of this year. That's actually up compared to last year. And I think is evidence of just what a phenomenal job Miami, Orlando, and Tampa have done when it comes to driving down crime to a level, frankly, that's unmatched in any other big state in America. Florida Governor Ron DeSantis shared that data with everybody out there, and he responded and said, I want to make sure that I get this right, so I'm going to go back into my account so I can quote him accurately. But he basically said, Buck, you can take it and tell us whether you feel it in Miami. I want to get the governor's comments correct here. He said, Florida has a 50-year low crime rate. When you enact law and order policies and support law enforcement, the bad guys pay the price. 8 murders in Miami. I mean, that's an incredible success story. Wish it was zero, certainly. But there's almost no murder now in the state of Florida.
1: I love it. I don't know what to tell you other than governance, state and local governance matters. In many ways, it matters a whole lot more to your day-to-day than even the presidency or the federal government. Now, that can change. We could get involved in a big war or, you know, open borders. I'm not saying it overall, but it is the case that with your day-to-day life, having sane people in positions of authority making decisions about crime, about sanitation, about city planning, all these kinds of things makes a really big difference. But specifically on the issue of law enforcement, there is no way that any person can make the case based on experience, data, what is observable with your eyes and ears, if you live in any of these places, that there's still a debate over whether enforcing the laws and locking up people for who commit serious crimes makes people in those places safer. It absolutely does. And that's, I think, it's really an incredible swing of the pendulum, Clay, from 2020, where with the rise of BLM and the Biden administration essentially pandering to BLM as much as they could, as well as a lot of institutions, by the way, a ton of money and promises and all this stuff going in. It shows you that we can achieve great things still in important American cities in the near aftermath of some of the greatest lunacy that we've ever experienced on criminal justice, which is really what you had in the BLM era. It was really just an era of, they said it was a racial reckoning. It was just race riots. And it was people who were either taking it as an excuse to unleash a lot of pent up rage and resentment against society and against people, or in the case of just the broader Democrat Party, it was about capitalizing on a political movement for their own purposes and mobilizing the shock troops of the Democrat Party in a way that, as I've said, I said this on, it was actually the after show for the Bill Maher thing, Clay, but I said in the after show that the 2020 election was held under duress. It was not referring to January 6th, or rather the aftermath, but referring to the fact that there were stores that were boarding up everywhere in case Donald Trump won re-election, because we just knew there were going to be more riots. And, you know, Trump was in a tough spot with this. I think he was a little slow to act, quite honestly, with some of those riots. And I said so at the time. But the fact that Miami is down to the crime level, not just Miami, Florida as a state is down to the crime level that it is right now. So what is the excuse at this point for New Orleans, Detroit, Baltimore? You know, go down the list of the perennially way too violent cities. Memphis no longer may be on that list.
0: I've got a list of cities that are improving. Let me give you this, a couple more data points, because I love just looking at the actual raw numbers. And for people out there, there's always people who say, oh, you can't trust. Murder's hard to fake, right? If there's a dead body, I understand some of you who can say, hey, property crime, robberies, they will kind of manufacture or massage the data in their favor. Here are cities, Buck, that are up this year, bucking, no pun intended, the trend. Charlotte, Chicago, Denver, Las Vegas, Oklahoma City, San Francisco, and Buck, San Diego. Let me give you, that surprises me. We have a huge audience in San Diego. I'm curious if people feel this in San Diego. The number of murders in San Diego have doubled compared to last year. I don't know if that's cartel violence. I don't know what the numbers would be. Obviously, it's close to the border. San Diego by itself, Buck, had the same number of murders as Miami, Tampa, and Orlando combined, 29. Okay? That's kind of an alarm bell going off. Again, those are cities that are going counter to the trend. Charlotte, Chicago, Denver, Vegas, Oklahoma City, San Diego, and San Francisco, higher murder rates. Listen to some of these drops, Buck. Newark, New Jersey, down 65% just since last year. Raleigh, North Carolina, down 64%. I think there were only four murders that have occurred in Raleigh. We're number one there. They've almost had a murder-free year. Baltimore, you were just mentioning, down 60%. Things have gotten much better in Baltimore. I wonder how much of the federal surge.
1: But you got to hold on here, Clay, because a lot of these places saw all-time highs a couple of years ago. So it's still it's really a question of where is it relative to the average of, say, the last 20 years, I think. I don't think it's fair to say, because it could be down from in Chicago. I think Philadelphia had almost 700 murders in 2021. Some
0: of the numbers were crazy during the, by the way, Arlington, Texas, down 60%. Aurora, Colorado, that's outside of Denver, down nearly 60. Suffolk County, New York, that's on Long Island. These are smaller numbers, right? Not a lot of people get murdered there, but down nearly 60%. Boston, down 52.4%. Miami,
1: Suffolk is like the Hamptons, Clay. So there's probably two murders a year there. So the stats there might be a little
0: The Nassau County and Suffolk County. Boston down 52%. Miami, I mentioned, down 50. Everyone just stops paying attention to it because it's gotten so much better. D.C. down 44% so far this year compared to last year in murders. And then Memphis, you mentioned it, down 40% in murders. D.C. and Memphis, President Trump called in the guard. He has said over and over and over again, we could fix Chicago. The mayor and the governor, for political reasons, will not let the president come into Chicago, which is now, by far, the murder capital of America.
1: I was curious. I was digging into the San Diego numbers. Did you say San Diego had a big spike so far this year?
0: Yeah, it's nearly double compared to last year.
1: Because it had been on a downward trajectory in the year. So that's very strange, right? It's one thing to say murders are down from 2021, let's say, which was the absolute peak in a lot of places. I think Philly, you guys can check, that one comes to mind. I think Philly had its all-time high for murders in 2022 or 2023, something like that, under the Biden administration is when it happened. But, yeah, I'm surprised because San Diego was down 25% from 2024 to 2025. And 27 murders in 2025 total. How many this year in 2026 did you say?
0: They've already had more than that in the first half of the year, 29.
1: That's
0: so again, I wonder, is there a cartel connection? There have been a lot of Mexican cartel violence. Has it spiraled over and those bodies are ending up in San Diego? I don't know the answer. That's one thing I would wonder about. But when I look at this data, Buck, Chicago is off the charts compared to basically every other city in America. Let me put it to you this way. Chicago has 211 murders through the first half of the year. Philadelphia, which you were talking about, had 83. So New York City obviously has been much better in general, although it's starting to tick back up. But nobody else is even close. L.A. is over 100. Nobody else is even close to Chicago. It's a different caliber and level of violence in Chicago compared to every other city in America. Chicago has twice as many murders as every other city in America.
1: Per capita?
0: Straight numbers.
1: Oh, I'm sorry, straight numbers?
0: Straight numbers. L.A. has half the number of murders, even though it's a bigger city than Chicago.
1: That's crazy, but not surprising, because I know Chicago, L.A. has always had a pretty low murder rate. I think you could go into Chicago if you had a willingness for the Democrat mayor and the Democrat city council, because it's all in the city or the environs of Chicago itself is where the stuff there's not a ton of people getting shot in like Peoria or Springfield or something. So if you had a willingness to go in there, I think you could bring the murder rate down 50% in Chicago in a year.
0: I 100% sign off. They could save hundreds of lives in Chicago if they just actually tried to fix the problem.
1: So then you'd have to wonder, why would Brandon Johnson, the mayor of Chicago, he's a Democrat, he's a black man, why doesn't Mayor Johnson want to save, call it 200 lives next year? By changing this? And I think the answer is, one, it would be, the big part of it is just admitting that your opponents were right. He doesn't want to admit that the other side is right, meaning the Republicans, the conservatives, even the moderate Democrats, because there was a Democrat who ran who was going to try to clean things up. And then I think, two, Clay, he doesn't want to see a surge in young black men arrested for gang activity and violence.
0: That's more
1: bothersome to him than the 200 young black men who are going to be killed, men and women and children, by the way, who are going to be killed by gang violence next year.
0: Also, President Trump getting to take credit when the crime rate came down. He would rather things stay bad than allow Trump to make it better if Trump gets credit for it. I mean, it's broken. That's a broken political system in Chicago. Home break-ins. FBI pegs the number 3,000 a day nationwide. 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

0: Welcome back in here to Clay and Buck. We have a bunch of calls and talk back. Let's see here. Jim in Oklahoma wants to talk capitalism. What's going on, Jim?
1: How you doing? Mainly the capitalism stuff. I appreciate you talking about it. I would love to hear people remind what we're doing is not capitalism, because the government is still picking winners and losers. So it's a hybrid. If it was true capitalism, it would be working a lot better. I agree that the capitalism that Newsom is saying, as we know it, is not working. I agree. I've worked for myself most of my life, and that's the problem, is we need to get back to true capitalism. Look back at IBM and Apple, for crying out loud. I don't know if you're old enough to know that. Most of these youngers know. IBM had the monopoly. The government didn't come in and do anything about it. Apple came in and said, we can do it better. And look where they are today. You can pick a lot of those. But that doesn't happen because the government gets in.
2: And I think the government is too, thank you for the call. I think the government is too involved in general. I do think there are a lot of tremendous success stories. Amazon is, I think, one of the greatest, maybe the greatest of all time. You can go on your phone and order anything, and it'll be at your home in a few hours, and it can be anything under the sun. Amazon has a huge market in internet commerce, but it also has a phenomenal business model that it has built. So I wish we had more unregulated capitalism, lower taxes. I think all those things are true. Stock market's at record highs. There are a lot of issues. I'm not sure that successful companies is one of them. We'll be back. Final hour now.
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10: He's homeward bound. I'm Lisa Brady, Fox News. Marine veteran Robert Gilman released by Russia after being held on disputed charges for 4 years. Advocates have said his treatment in a Russian prison has left him gravely ill.
11: He is now on a State Department aircraft along with his mother and a medical team, making a swift journey back to the United States, first to Andrews Air Force Base in Washington, D.C., then ultimately on to Texas, where severe health concerns will be addressed. A statement from a family representative reads, Robert's full medical assessment will be done when he gets back to the U.S. and his family will join him at a U.S. military hospital in Texas as he starts the long road to recovery.
10: Fox's Molly Line. President Trump posting it's a humanitarian release and that there was no exchange with Russia. Also writing he spoke with Gilman, who requested a cheeseburger. A covert operation to get President Trump out of Turkey after last month's NATO summit, because of threats from Iran.
12: On the day this reportedly happened, the White House made no mention of the threat to the president's life, but they told the press they would be flying along with the president on the old Air Force One so the new Qatari jet could be shown off to U.S. troops who were stationed in Britain. After boarding in Turkey, the press were told to keep their window shades down, and that is when the Washington Post reports President Trump was taken off that plane, loaded onto a catering truck, and put on another plane, an Air Force C-32A, and quote, that made Air Force One a decoy with media and some White House staff aboard, the official said.
10: Fox's Jackie Heinrich at the White House. The president says escalation with Iran remains a possibility, but so does a diplomatic solution.
13: Currently, the U.S. naval blockade remains in effect, costing the regime hundreds of millions of dollars each day. Still, the Iranians remain defiant as technical talks continue with Oman.
10: Fox's Trey Yingst in Tel Aviv. In Yemen, at least six people reported killed when Iran-backed Houthi rebels fired missiles at a ship. 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
9: KNSI News Time is 1:02, partly sunny this afternoon. Look for high in the mid-80s. Your full KNSI forecast on the way in moments. Good afternoon, I'm Glenn Leverins. The Justice Department sending seven teams to monitor Minnesota's primary today. The department calls the practice routine and says the monitors will watch for voting access problems. The state is sending observers to monitor the federal teams. Observers must remain 100 yards from polling locations. After officials denied them access inside, voters are not required to answer questions from monitors. Both parties holding primaries in Minnesota House District 14A today. The seat is open because Republican Bernie Perryman running for state senate instead. On the Republican ballot, St. Cloud Council President Mike Conway faces John Jose. On the DFL side, Abdi Dasani faces Paul Schumacher. The district covers St. Augusta and parts of St. Cloud, Waite Park, and St. Joseph. Two Republicans are on the primary ballot today for the open seat in Senate District 13 following the retirement of two-term Senator Jeff Howe. Aaron Rutger faces Jared Gopinski. The winner takes on DFLer Trent Dilks in November. The district covers Sartell, Albany, Cold Spring, Avon, Holdingford, and part of Sauk Rapids. Polls are open till 8. Find polling places and a sample ballot at knsiradio.com. Minnesota is setting an early voting record ahead of the primary today. More than 200,000 early ballots have been cast, the highest total for a non-presidential year primary. Secretary of State Steve Simon attributes the turnout to competitive governor and U.S. Senate contests. And no one was hurt, but two vehicles in a garage were heavily damaged following a fire Monday evening in St. Cloud. According to a critical incident report, crews were called just after 6 to a home on 22nd Avenue South and arrived to find a small two-stall detached garage with a vehicle on fire, spreading fast. Firefighters got the blaze out quickly, but not before the damage had been done. The cause under investigation. For more on these and other stories, visit knsiradio.com. I'm Glenn Leverins, KNSI News.
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15: 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And the Minnesota Lynx are off tonight. 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
3: 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Now your local forecast from the Hanson Paving Weather Center.
20: Mainly clear this afternoon with daytime highs approaching 86. Northeast winds around 5 miles per hour. Lows dip down to about 63. Tonight, mainly cloudy skies expected. Sunshine mixed with clouds at times tomorrow. Slight chance of thunderstorms. Daytime highs approaching 84. I'm meteorologist Paul Frombly on KNSI. Currently, it's 82 degrees.
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Third hour, Clay and Buck kicks off now. Thanks for being here, everybody. Yesterday, we broke the news with all of you. Broke the news to you, with you. Same thing. That Ron Johnson shared with us about the Fauci files, this time including his text communications on his government phone. Again, Fauci, I think, just assumed that they would do nothing but build statues to him forever, and nobody would ever go looking for answers or truth or accountability for anything. So that's a degree, because a degree of recklessness with his comms, as we know, writing things down like, I'm the most famous person in the world. You don't want to write that when other officials are saying we need a million ventilators because so many Americans are going to be fighting for their lives and dying. By the way, getting on the ventilators was bad, but that's a whole other conversation. But this was most recently an issue around the vaccines and vaccine safety. And Ron Johnson, Senator Ron Johnson, joined us and said that it's clear that Fauci knew that there were at least concerns about possible risk from the vaccines. As we know, myocarditis is now, I need to see what the official is, but it's quite clear that there were risks of myocarditis for young people from the vaccine. That was a real thing. And for a while, the social media companies, I'm pretty sure, would just either ban you, blackball you, shadow ban you, any of the above, if you even talked about myocarditis during any of this. But Fauci pretended to know with certainty there were no risks. The same way, Clay, they pretended that natural immunity was not a thing. They upended centuries of medical knowledge and precedent. They pretended, because that would have complicated their efforts to make everyone get the vaccine. They said natural immunity for COVID is not valid. Based on what? Nothing. It just would have been harder for them to make everybody get the vaccine if they would have admitted what was true. So on the issue of

0: which we didn't all know all of them because it was December of 2020. The vaccine had just come out. It might make sense for older people, for younger people, and for people and pregnant women, where we don't know all the risks and we don't have the full picture. It didn't make any sense to me to recommend, and certainly not to mandate, the vaccine. I was aware, of course, of the raging scientific debate around this, which actually continues to this day, regarding some of those side effects. The responsible thing to do that Tony Fauci didn't do was to make those concerns that he had public. He was a very prominent public figure. He got a Presidential Medal of Award for the development of the vaccine. He had a responsibility to the public to tell the public what his thinking actually was, and he failed to do that at the time. As well, he leaned into the mandate, denied natural immunity, essentially required that everyone should take, regardless of the benefit-harm calculation. And I think, to me, that's the problem. He stepped out of his lane as the head of NIAID, which is supposed to fund the science behind the vaccines, not make recommendations about the vaccines to everybody. And when he did so, he had a responsibility to take that really seriously and reflect the scientific debate to the public at large.
1: Clay, you remember, I remember. The official word on this was there are no risks with the COVID vaccine, which, by the way, would be the first time in history that a vaccine had absolutely no risk, right? Everything, you know, taking an ibuprofen has a risk, you know, but no risks. And if you even brought up the possibility of risk, you were a bad person. You were shut down. You were anti-science.
2: What Ron Johnson said to us yesterday, and if we can grab that audio, it's gone viral. It's been ricocheting all over the place, was that when they did the study that Fauci was referencing in the text message, they were testing all pregnant women. And all pregnant women, I believe he said, had a miscarriage rate of about 12% after getting the COVID shot. But if you only looked at first trimester pregnancies, the rate was 81%. That is a holy crap moment. And I think a lot of women who had babies or were pregnant around that 2020 era, I think that they are all now texting each other. And if you are unfortunate enough to have a miscarriage, there are obviously lots of things that can cause that. But for many tens of millions of women out there that were pregnant and were forced during that COVID era to take the COVID shot in order to keep their jobs, to me, it's criminal, Buck. Because if you analyze the risk for women 16 to 40, which is most women who are having babies, COVID created and provided for them virtually 0% risk. All of life is about balancing out risk versus reward. It's about risk analysis in general. There was virtually zero risk to pregnant women, and many of them were forced to get the COVID shot to keep their jobs. I know one, because we had her on back in the day. Allison Williams is a sideline reporter for, was a sideline reporter for ESPN. In order to go stand on the sideline and cover college football games, Buck, Disney, which owns ESPN, told Allison Williams she had to get the COVID shot. She said no. She was either pregnant or she was in the process of trying to have children. She said, I do not think this is necessary for my health. They fired her. And she's now working at Fox. To Fox's credit, they hired her. Allison's great. She may be listening right now or may hear this clip. But I'm just using her story as one that was emblematic of a choice that many pregnant women were forced to make. Do you want to get the COVID shot or do you want to keep your job? And if you're pregnant and they're putting that pressure on you, I just think it's indefensible. And this is why I come back around to Fauci in the text messages knew that the risk was there. And he went out and said the exact opposite publicly to what he was saying privately. And I just think that's one of the great indictments of modern politics. There are all sorts of people that I disagree with, Buck, that you disagree with. If they're saying publicly and privately the same thing, we can debate and have

0: and a discussion about what the right policy choice is. But Dr. Fauci and these other medical experts saw the data that suggested there could be danger from pregnant women getting the COVID shot, and they didn't share publicly what they were all saying privately. That's indefensible to me. It's criminal.
1: He was phony Tony.
0: Yeah.
1: He was lying about the certainty that he had on some things. And I would also note, you know, there's so much now effort to try to rewrite what was done and said. Those of us who were trying to push for sanity and transparency, and, you know, those of us who had hit pieces written about them, or in many cases being right about this stuff from major. And remember, if you had a hit piece written about you with this, Clay, it wasn't, oh, look at this guy's foolish. It was, people are dying because of you.
0: Yes.
1: That was the attitude.
0: That's what they said about
1: Fauci.
0: That was written about me. Yes. I mean, like, you can Google it right now. People are like, Clay's killing people by saying we should open schools back up.
1: Yeah. I mean, there were major newspapers lying about me, saying that I was, you know, saying crazy things. I didn't say anything crazy during COVID. If anything, I should have said crazier things in terms of how evil what they were doing was. But there's no honest defense of Fauciism and what was done. And the way that I think that the science was most commonly and consistently betrayed by the, not just Dr. Fauci, but everybody, the whole system that went along with him, all the hospital systems, all the different MDs, all the doctors, all the researchers, all the people who are like, I have a master's in public health on Twitter, so you shut up. I know what I'm talking about. Really? Why doesn't natural immunity count? Then no answers. No answers. It was, I want something, you shut up, therefore the science conforms to what I want. My team wants something, you be quiet, and that's the way we're going to go on all that. That was the way they did it on everything. Remember the Biden speech with the red in the background and the Marines, the winter of death for people who are unvaccinated? The vaccine, unless you were really old and really, basically the vaccine was just like it's a parallel to flu. Do you or I need a flu vaccine? No, we do not. Do some people who are much older need a flu vaccine? If they want it and their doctor recommends it, maybe. A lot of times it's worthless, which even the flu vaccine manufacturers will admit, because they have to guess the strain. And, you know, sometimes it's basically a zero. And a best case scenario, it just reduces symptoms. But the point is, they acted like if you won't get this, you have a cure for Ebola and you would rather just give people Ebola. That was the mentality.
0: Yes.
1: It was, you are murdering people with your intransigence. I know all of you refuse this. You know, you all know. And there are a lot of people who are still very angry about it. Look, there are people on the right who are very prominent still, who are big get the vaccine or you're an idiot people. And they paid no price. And they still have, you know, TV shows or podcasts or whatever. And everyone's just like, oh, I guess, you know, they were really wrong. And I think they should apologize too, by the way. And I'm talking about some people who are at least ostensibly conservative. So this whole thing is not over yet. And for people who want to think that it's over, Clay, remember, we've had people on the show and I've asked them about this. I asked Ron John about this. Why don't we have an official statement of what was wrong, what was done wrong by government during COVID by the government now under Trump? Nobody will give me a good answer, which just means they'll do it again if they can, everybody.
0: I would also point out for people who say, why is this a news story? It's been 6 years. Because Fauci's a moron. He kept a diary on a government computer that they were able to uncover, and he used a taxpayer-funded phone throughout his entire time at NIH. So there's 34,000 text messages. Yesterday, Ron Johnson, senator from Wisconsin, came on with us to share that data on the COVID and miscarriages. And I guarantee you, again, I know this to be true, if you or your daughter or your granddaughter or your sister, if somebody had a miscarriage during COVID, they are just now finding out that the government knew way back in January of 2021 about the dangers that could be connected to the COVID shot for pregnant mothers in their first trimester. And they didn't say anything. Worse than that, they told you you'd get fired. You had women who were 2 months pregnant out there trying to decide, am I going to be able to keep my job if I don't get the COVID shot. And that's why I mentioned the Allison Williams story at ESPN, and I give her immense credit because she spoke out and said, I'm trying to have babies. For health reasons, my doctor, some doctors said this, you don't need to get the COVID shot. Disney said, get the COVID shot or we're going to fire you. They fired her. There are a lot of people, I think, just like Allison Williams out there that now are sitting around and you're furious. And by the way, you may not know because there are miscarriages that happen for a lot of reasons in that first trimester. But my goodness, when you're not eating sushi and you're not drinking a glass of wine and you're not taking roller coasters, all these things that they say to do when you find out you're pregnant, getting the COVID shot, I'm furious. And fortunately, I didn't have anybody in my own life that was dealing with a pregnancy during COVID, but I'm furious on their behalf.
2: Yeah, it's something that people should be very angry about.
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0: Welcome back in, Clay and Buck. We are rolling through the Tuesday edition of the program. I was mentioning Senator Ron Johnson on yesterday. This is a little bit confusing because of the way, I mean, it's just a lot of math. But I want to play it for you again because what he said was the overall rate of miscarriage for the test group that they had back in January of 2021 was 12%, which is, according to Ron Johnson, high. But for first trimester COVID shots, it was nearly 82%. Here is what Senator Johnson told us yesterday. Listen.
1: Tom Sheehan Bakuro, he was the man in charge of safety surveillance systems for CDC, published a grossly misleading paper in the New England Journal of Medicine where they looked at 827 confirmed pregnancies. 700 of those pregnancies, the women got their COVID injection in the third trimester after 28 weeks. Of those 827, 104 suffered a spontaneous abortion or a miscarriage. The problem with those stats is they took the 104 divided by 827, came up with a miscarriage rate of 12.6%, which is about four times the rate of normal miscarriage rate on a confirmed pregnancy. But here's what they did that was so grossly misleading. 700 of those women got their injection in the third trimester. A miscarriage is a spontaneous abortion is defined as anything up to 20 weeks. So the relevant denominator should have been 104 miscarriages divided by 127, which puts a miscarriage rate at 82%.
0: Again, lots of math there, Buck, but early pregnancy miscarriage rates when connected to the COVID shot, according to Senator Ron Johnson there, 82%. Now, that's a small sample size, and I'm sure there's other data out there. My point is, in January of 2021, by his own admission in text messages, Dr. Fauci knew that that risk was out there. Yet publicly, he was telling all the women who were pregnant out there, you should still go get the COVID shot. It's the best thing you can do for you and your baby. That wasn't true. And for pregnant women, I guarantee you the number of people who are young moms that are texting about this is through the roof. The MAHA movement, to a large extent, is connected to much of this. And I think the fallout's just starting from what Fauci was texting and what he was texting privately versus saying publicly.
2: When the power goes out due to a bad storm, what's one of the first things to fail? Well, besides the electricity in your home, probably your cell phone service. 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
5: KNSI News Time is 1:30, partly sunny this afternoon. Look for a high in the mid-80s. Your full KNSI forecast on the way in moments. Good afternoon. I'm Glenn Leverins. It's primary election day today in Minnesota. Election officials say absentee ballots must reach local election offices by 5 p.m. today and cannot be left at polling places. Polls are open till 8 p.m., and anyone still in line at that time is allowed to vote. Find polling places and a sample ballot at knsiradio.com. Crews are continuing to gain ground on the northern Minnesota wildfires. More of the Boundary Waters Canoe Area Wilderness is reopening as a result. The Superior National Forests has more than 1,500 of the area's 2,000 campsites. About 73% will be open by August 13th. The Little Knife Fire, now 90% contained. Several larger fires sparked by July lightning remain active across the region. The Bear Trap Fire north of Ely at 40% contained. The Thumb Fire, 50% contained.
6: Nearly 800 personnel still assigned to the response. The burn restrictions remain in place across much of the area. After years of construction, the Minnesota Military and Veterans Museum in Little Falls preparing for its grand opening next month. The opening celebration scheduled for September 11th through the 13th. It'll include a commemoration of the 25th anniversary of the September 11th attacks, historic warbird flyovers, veteran-led experiences, and an official ribbon-cutting ceremony. Organizers expect large crowds. They're requiring advanced timed entry reservations for visitors. Additional visiting dates outside the three-day celebration are also available. The new museum designed to preserve and share the stories of Minnesota veterans and their service to the nation. In sports, the Twins topped the Orioles 9-5 to open up their series at Target Field last night. Minnesota snapping a two-game skid. They'll continue the three-game set tonight. Bailey Ober on the mound for Minnesota. First pitch at 6:40. For more on these and other stories, visit knsiradio.com. I'm Glenn Leverins, KNSI News.
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4: When you need to know, your weather is on KNSI. Now your local forecast from the Hanson Paving Weather Center.
15: Mainly clear this afternoon with daytime highs approaching 86. Northeast winds around 5 miles per hour. Lows dip down to about 63. Tonight, mainly cloudy skies expected. Sunshine mixed with clouds at times tomorrow. Slight chance of thunderstorms. Daytime highs approaching 84. I'm meteorologist Paul Trombley on KNSI. Currently, it's 82 degrees.
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0: Welcome back in to Clay and Buck. Couple stories I want to dive into here that we've talked about a bit, which is this El Sayed guy running for Democrat Senate in Michigan, or Senate as a Democrat in Michigan, and some of the craziest things that he said. But before we get there, because if we don't get there right now, I'm sure we will get there tomorrow. Clay, do you want to take it away with the details of this story of Air Force One, Trump whisked away from Turkey, threat from Iran, hidden in a Trump was hidden, they say, this is the New York Times and the Washington Post, in a food service cart of some kind. Pretty wild stuff. You are interested in this. What do you make of it all?
1: So I want to get your take on this. So last night I'm going to read a couple of paragraphs for those of you who did not read this. The Washington Post, with a story with four different reporters writing on it, said the clandestine mission, which has not been reported previously, was carried out unbeknownst to journalists and some White House staff members who believe they were on the same plane as the president. According to material reviewed by the Post, a U.S. official familiar with the operation and another person with knowledge of the president's travel, people spoke on the condition of anonymity because they were not authorized to talk about the matter. Okay, so here's what happened basically. President Trump boarded. There were three different planes, at least, that were a part of this travel group to Turkey here about a month ago. President Trump left the new Air Force One, that's the Qatari jet, and boarded the old Air Force One. Walked up the steps, boarded the plane. They say that for those of you who ever paid attention to the front of an airplane, the door that is not the one you get off on can open up and usually does, and that's where they bring on the food, the hospitality cart, as it were, for the airplane, pulls up on the other side. They open that door. They bring on all sorts of stuff through there. President Trump boarded the plane, they say, walked basically straight through, got in to this otherwise beverage cart that they pull up. They took him down, and then he got on the plane that Pete Hegseth was on secretly. Everybody thought he was on Air Force One. He was actually flying on a smaller Air Force plane with the Secretary of War, Pete Hegseth. Now, I don't know how often this happens, right? I have flown on Air Force One. When the president gets on the plane, the presumption is the president's still on the plane, right? They snuck him off due to, they say, an Iranian assassination attempt or threat. My question for you, Buck, is, as I'm reading this last night getting ready for bed, my wife said, oh, I think this was a leak and they're trying to catch the person who actually shared this with the Washington Post, because there was an investigation into the report that he had changed jets, which they said violated national security. To me, Buck, the president secretly getting on different planes is even much more of a story if it's not wanted to be out there. So you worked in the CIA. How would you assess this? What is the story here? The White House did not deny it, which I thought was interesting. And the Washington Post obviously has treated this as a huge coup or a huge story. And it is kind of amazing. I didn't know this ever happened. So what are your thoughts on this?
0: So in counterintelligence tradecraft, they would call this a canary trap, where you put information out there to see if you're trying to see about finding a leak or find the mole.
1: That's
0: another
1: right.
0: way people will talk about this. They will put it out. A canary trap is they'll say something, you know, like if I tell Clay, hey, I'm going to be at this really expensive steakhouse on Thursday, and then the New York Times prints that and Clay's the only person I told and I'm actually going to be somewhere else on Thursday, guess what? Canary trap, right? Now I know who it is. So you think that may have been, to me,
1: Laura asked me that question. I was like, oh, that's super, because it doesn't make sense to me that you would want this to be out publicly that the president does it, because it would, it seems important to keep that secure.
0: Yeah, yeah. Well, the one thing that I think is funny is apparently the press pool journalists, whom I've never been one, but I've sort of been along with them, with the Secretary of State and with the Secretary of Defense in the past. Haven't done it with the president. But you're kind of herded along. Like, you ever see kids when they're being taken to, like, a museum or something, and they all have to hold, it's like a rope that they hold?
1: They put you in a van and you just kind of follow along.
0: Yeah, they treat you like grammar school kids going to the museum together. Like, you're just sort of this little gaggle. And it was funny thing is, too, I was with them once and they were like, okay, we have to get the opening shot, run. And I was just like walking. I'm like, I'm not running. Like, I'm not here to take photos of the Secretary of State walking into this building. Like, I'm here because he wants me to interview him. It's a little different. But nonetheless, it's one of those things that sounds a lot more glamorous than it is. I will tell you, like press pool on Air Force One or press pool with the Secretary of State. It's a good thing to cut your teeth maybe as you're making your way up in the media world, you know, some stories. Anyway, but Clay, they were really ticked off apparently that they were considered cannon fodder, so to speak.
1: It is kind of funny.
0: In case there was a real threat against the president, it's like, well, your plane may go down, but at least Trump's fine, you know? And the journalists were not happy about this, but guess what? Secret Service isn't there to protect the journalists. Secret Service is there to protect the president. So that's not a surprise.
1: Yeah, it just doesn't. If you're upset that the fact that there were multiple planes used by the president goes public and they're conducting an investigation into how that gets out, then to me, the fact that the president is basically entering, and they're playing the video right now on CNN. The videos are up there of Trump climbing the stairs, going into Air Force One, and then evidently just walking basically straight through the airplane and getting off on the other side of the airplane and going to a new one. And then again, yeah, if the plane had gotten shut down, all the journalists would be dead and the president would be on a different plane. Can you imagine that reveal? You're like, oh my goodness, Air Force One has been struck. It's gone down. Everybody's dead. And then Trump just gets off another plane. It would be a crazy situation. But
0: I mean, it would be the craziest thing since a bullet grazed his ear and he said, fight, fight, fight, which was also a real thing that happened and pretty wild and crazy in retrospect.
1: I don't know how often this happens. I do think that there is a significant and worthy discussion surrounding how this story got out, who leaked it. And the fact that the White House didn't deny it is what kind of makes me think that it may have been intentional and designed to smoke somebody out.
0: It's a lot of effort. It's a lot of effort to smoke out a leaker. What I took from this was actually the surprise that the threat from Iran could be high enough as against presidential security that they would really be worried about this. That was a little bit surprising to me. There have been some pretty kind of out there, but serious or taken seriously plots in the past. Remember the Iranians were going to assassinate an ambassador and in a restaurant in D.C. that actually I know quite well. I've been to many times, kind of a well-known place in Georgetown. So the Iranians have had this kind of stuff before in the past, but for the president to change flight, let's just say that maybe you're saying is true. I don't actually have a clear view on that. To me, it seems like a lot of trouble to go through to smoke out a leaker, but it doesn't mean it's not what happened. The alternative is that the Iranian threat against the Trump administration, or against President Trump, rather, himself, was so intense in that moment that they would change his flight schedule in response to it. I'm surprised the Iranians have that kind of capability, even of theoretical capability, to worry the president with a Secret Service detail. Remember, this would have been in Turkey, where he's a guest of the Turkish government. The Turks have very serious internal security apparatus as well. So, you know, a little surprised.
1: Let me just say this. You may have better knowledge of surface-to-air missiles than me. When I've only flown Air Force One, you know, on one trip, but it was multiple different flights. I thought that there would be a jet escort in some way that was visible with Air Force One.
0: Mm-hmm.
1: Meaning, I thought when I sat in the window and looked out that there would be some deterrent effect, meaning there's a jet out there way off in the distance or something.
0: You thought you were an executive decision, Kurt Russell, Steven Seagal,
1: yeah,
0: the whole
1: I don't know.
0: Thing. Remember that movie?
1: Am I crazy? Like, I thought, I remember I was sitting there and I'm like, do we not have like a jet, you know, escort in some way that is visible out there? There isn't. We don't know what deterrence mechanisms Air Force One has. How difficult would it be to hit Air Force One, or I've worried about this for a long time, the Marine One, right? The helicopters that fly over D.C. all the time. They have two of those, and the idea is you never know which one the president is in. That's the reason that I've been told that maybe that they have to have multiple other people traveling, but they always have two. If you're in D.C. and you see Marine One, you don't know which one the president
0: is. Do you think, like the movie Dave, there's a doppelganger of the president as well who goes around like, the best president ever, I'm telling you right now, the most beautiful, handsome, brilliant president.
1: That role because there's a lot of Trump impersonators. But my question is, how hard is it with a surface-to-air missile to hit? Because if the Iranian...
0: What you're talking about is a man pad, I think, which would be a manned portable air defense system, like a shoulder-fired missile that they call the man pads. SAM, usually people's referring to, is like, when someone says a surface-to-air missile, an SAM, usually I think it's a... like a mechanized, more like a Russian S-300 system or something like that. But with a man pad system, I have never read anything. I've never seen anything about the classified, about the president's defense. So I'm just guessing. I have no idea. But you would assume that there are countermeasures on board Air Force One that would, things like, chaff and some of the guys who know air defense and aviation way better than me would be able to weigh in here. But I'm sure there are countermeasures. It's not just like, we hope that nobody can pop off a shot at the plane.
1: That would be what I would think they might have been nervous about in Turkey, because otherwise, why would he be changing planes? Like, they must think, like, I don't think that they're thinking, oh, somebody's going to try to shoot him as he's boarding the plane, right? They must think that there's some sort
0: of trying to smuggle a bomb onto the plane. There might have been a concern that
1: theoretically, you wouldn't want to take that off then, right? Like, you wouldn't want to get in the air with a bomb on the plane. To me, the most this is not my level of expertise, but the most likely plot that they thought existed to me seems to be that it would be somebody firing at the plane when it's in the air. But then it goes back to the journalists. They really are cannon fodder.
0: Well, that was the thing. The journalists stayed on the plane and they're like, so we all get blown up. If this actually gets blown up, the president's fine. And that's just the way that it is. Meanwhile, we're here to cover the president. I would say, yeah, Clay, I mean, the man pad threat to aviation is something that counterterrorism analysts have been, you know, analyzing and looking at and everything for a long time. The truth is that whether it's a plane or a helo, takeoff and landing are the most vulnerable periods.
1: Yep.
0: In top to bottom, always. So you always have some threat there because you're close to the ground. The thing about some of the man pads can go really high with their range. Some of them are much slower or lower ceiling. That's very possible. I don't know. They might have gotten some chatter about it, and they just didn't want to take a chance. And also, I said Turkey has a serious security apparatus. How much do we trust Turkey? That's a whole other question. It's not the UK. I'm just going to put it that way. It's not the UK. It's not Canada. You know, I would put Trump's safety in the hands of the Brits or the Canadians entirely without a say. I would say he wouldn't even need Secret Service in those countries, based on their desire to protect our president, honestly. Now, I'm not saying he would do that, but it just they're on our team when it comes to the safety of our president. Turkey? I think so. I think they are. I don't know if they're as on it though as some of the others. I'll just say that. So I think that flying out of Turkey, I know they're a NATO partner, blah blah blah. I know all that, but it's Turkey.
1: I made a stake bet with Light 'em Up Linda on the show yesterday. We posted it on X. If Byron Donald's not the next governor of Florida, I'm going to take Light 'em Up Linda out for a steak dinner. 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

0: 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Well, you know what? Let's get to some of these calls. I need you guys all to be quick if you want me to get through all of them. David in Davis County, Utah.
1: Afternoon, guys. I think you're both correct. One, it may have been a canary trap. And two, the man pad threat in that region. And as I told your screener, when this made the news, watching CBS Evening News with Tony DeCopel and looking at the video and then double checking some photos, there's an IR countermeasures that's installed on the older VC-25A. I saw it on the flight line when President Clinton visited Luke Air Force Base and recognized what it was then. And the video and photos of the new VC-25B bridge, it does not have that similar system installed above each of the engines on the back of the pylons. And if just looking at the photos, both of you and listeners could look at the external photos, have an idea of what's installed. But if that leaker passed on other and in more detail information, drop the hammer on them. That's it, guys. Oh, and it's an ALQ 204 Matador, if anybody, the technology nerds, are going to go running around online to find it.
0: There you go. That seems super, super specific, Buck, on what exactly the protective mechanisms are. I am out tomorrow. Got a family member having a medical procedure. Everything should be fine. But I will be back on Thursday. You've got a solo. Thanks for listening.
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6: 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I'm Jake Judd in the KNSI Newsroom. Coming up on KNSI News, it's primary election day in Minnesota where the party faithful make their picks for the general election. 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
2: 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When you...
7: The path to the midterms runs through six more states. I'm Lisa Brady, Fox News. And in the Wisconsin governor's race, even Thanksgiving has become an issue. Democratic Socialist Francesca Hong just telling reporters,
8: I've cooked many great Thanksgiving dinners. And I'm not going to cancel Thanksgiving.
7: She has also said she's evolved from some past positions.
9: Now, even though she's in the lead, the Democratic establishment is not so happy with Francesca Hong. She's too far left for them. So the outgoing governor, Tony Evers, is campaigning with one of her primary opponents, David Crowley.
7: Fox's Mike Tobin in Milwaukee. On the Republican side, Congressman Tom Tiffany considered the front runner. In South Carolina, Republicans will choose a new Senate nominee after the death of Lindsey Graham, whose sister Darlene was appointed to finish the final months of his term.
10: I want to work hard every single day for the people in South Carolina. That's why I want to do this, not to be a politician, not for self-ambition, not for power. I want to continue helping the people of South Carolina.
7: Also telling reporters with nine other candidates in the race, she expects a runoff in 2 weeks. It's also decision day in Alabama, Vermont, Connecticut, and Minnesota, where a Senate race is splitting Democrats.
11: Congresswoman Angie Craig got a lot of blowback over her vote for the Lincoln-Riley Act 10 months before the feds showed up here in the Twin Cities. She's owned that and said she regrets it. But in a race where a lot of voters say they are looking for change, that could still be a factor.
7: Fox's Garrett Tenney. But Craig has emphasized electability, hoping to top progressive Lieutenant Governor Peggy Flanagan. The Republican field has nine contenders. Search and rescue efforts continue in Colombia.
12: This is the most powerful earthquake to hit Colombia in a decade. The U.S. State Department announcing the Trump administration is committing $15.5 million to Colombia for shelter, food, protection, and earthquake assessments.
7: Fox Noticias anchor Andrea Linares. 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
6: KNSI News Time is 2:02, sunny with a high near 86. Your full KNSI forecast is on the way in moments. Good afternoon, I'm Jake Judd. Michelle Tafoya is facing Navy veteran Adam Schwarzer and former NBA star Royce White in today's Republican U.S. Senate primary. Tafoya, the former NFL broadcaster, leads the candidates in fundraising and has support from national Republican groups. However, Schwarzer secured the state Republican Party endorsement in May and argues Tafoya is not conservative enough. White was the party's 2024 Senate nominee and has been endorsed by Republican candidates for Minnesota Governor Mike Lindell. Polls opened across the state at 7 this morning and close at 8 tonight. More cities are getting rid of their flock license plate cameras amid heavy criticism and vandalism of the devices over privacy concerns. The cameras automatically read license plates and capture other vehicle information. Isani County recently announced the suspension of its trial program by the end of the month due to what he said were budget and staffing concerns despite defending the technology. Each camera costs roughly $3,000. West St. Paul is also suspending its trial after officials determined community distrust outweighed the system's public safety benefits. The city expects all 10 cameras to be removed by the end of the week. The city of Columbia Heights vowed in June to cancel its contract and stopped using the cameras. Last week, the Winona Police Department said someone cut down all 8 of its flock cameras. Cameras in Faribault, Edina, and Duluth also have been damaged or stolen. Becker football coach Dwight Lundeen is preparing for his 57th and final season on the sidelines, and a new book is highlighting the impact he's had on generations of players. Written by his son, Matt Lundeen, Success is Temporary, Impact is Forever, is now available on Amazon. Matt says the book goes beyond football, focusing on lessons about leadership, character, and life. Dwight Lundeen, who launched the Becker High School football program in 1969, announced his retirement ahead of the season. Matt says there's excitement surrounding the team, but also a ton of emotion as his father prepares to close out his long and successful coaching career. For more on these and other stories, visit knsiradio.com, which is also where you can sign up for the daily newsletter. I'm Jake Judd, KNSI News.
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16: 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Now your local forecast from the Hanson Paving Weather Center.
17: Mainly clear this afternoon with daytime highs approaching 86. Northeast winds around 5 miles per hour. Lows dip down to about 63. Tonight, mainly cloudy skies expected. Sunshine mixed with clouds at times tomorrow. Slight chance of thunderstorms. Daytime highs approaching 84. I'm meteorologist Paul Trombley on KNSI. Currently, it's 81 degrees.
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24: I just realized all three of us have ball caps on today.
23: Mm-hmm. We're cool.
24: I know, we're like the ball cap trio.
23: Or we're all bald. One of the two. What does it matter? What does it matter?
24: Yeah, it doesn't matter.
23: So you watched the Today Show. I watched Good Morning America. I haven't even asked you this question yet, Scott. Did they talk anything about the Fauci text?
24: I'm glad you mentioned that because I paid attention today. I saw nothing.
23: Nothing on Good Morning America. And they did the whole story about the new guidelines for kids and the vaccines.
24: Yeah.
23: And how parents are confused and it's terrible.
24: Ah! Oh, yeah.
23: But nothing on the Fauci text, which is kind of wild.
24: We said this yesterday. Are they going to do it? And they didn't, which doesn't surprise me, but kind of surprises me. Does that make sense?
25: It's a pretty big deal. When
24: I know.
25: Guy,
24: that's what I thought, too, David.
25: You know, when this
23: it doesn't
25: guy...
23: surprise you. Yesterday, you said they have to.
24: Yeah. I didn't say that, right? Did I say that? Or did David say that?
23: I thought you said that.
24: I think David said that. Maybe I said
25: I didn't
24: that.
25: Say that, no.
24: No, I said it. Okay, right. I said it. I said it. My lips were moving.
25: Yeah. I've got insanity in my headphones right now.
24: Right, I know.
25: No, but yeah, you got this guy who is like the face of the pandemic response and then the vaccine rollout and all of that. And in private, he's saying, yeah, there is actually a risk of miscarriage in the first trimester, especially after the second COVID vaccine shot.
23: It was interesting because Kayleigh McEnany was on Fox last night. And, you know, she was the press secretary at the time. Also pregnant.
25: Mm-hmm.
23: And talked about, you know, what was the breaking news story yesterday.
26: Well, I was serving in the White House when Dr. Anthony Fauci was dictating what to do and what not to do during a once-in-a-generation pandemic.
23: Mm-hmm.
26: I was in the Situation Room, I was in the Oval Office, and I was in the halls of the West Wing. After the Senate released more than 1,000 pages of Fauci's diaries, today we get a first glimpse into his private text messages. From a trove of 34,000 texts and 522 voicemails.
23: Yeah. Can't wait to see what's in there anyway. Go ahead.
26: Senator Ron Johnson has released just one text exchange, and boy, is it explosive. Quote, I asked around a bit more, and another issue came up that you need to be aware of, Fauci wrote. Since many people have significant cytokine storms and fever after the second dose, this theoretically could be associated with miscarriage in the first trimester.
23: Okay. Yeah, that's pretty explosive. Mm-hmm. And not only, I don't want to seem like I'm not concerned about the pregnant women and the miscarriage, because, of course, that is of most importance. But I don't think any of us heard anything about the spikes and the fever either.
25: Mm-hmm. No, we did at the time that there was a side effect that you could feel a little sick, a little under the weather.
23: But just

0: didn't.
1: Because seriously, that's one of the reasons we have such divide in this country.
2: Mm-hmm.
1: Because of news media. Because if everyone at least had the facts, it would be very helpful. Because there are plenty of loony liberals that would be absolutely infuriated
2: mm-hmm.
1: that Fauci knew this and didn't tell anybody. But the chances are they'll never know it. Do you have that?
2: Yeah.
0: Well, yeah, but we do know that RFK is dangerous.
1: Well, yes.
0: Yeah, we learned that today.
1: Uh-huh. Of course, again and again and again. So Kaylee had on former CDC Director Robert Redfield and asked about these risks and what he knew at the time, all of that.
3: Yeah, it's very unfortunate that there wasn't greater transparency. I was never an advocate of vaccinating pregnant women because, as you know, the vaccine for COVID did not prevent infection. And, you know, younger people were really not at risk for bad outcomes. So when you talk about arguing risk versus benefit, clearly, if there was concern, which I think there really was legitimate concern, when you get a booster or second or third injection from the COVID vaccine, you could precipitate what we call a cytokine storm. That is to overactivate your immune system, and that could have had negative consequences. It should have been shared in a transparent way where people could argue about the risk-benefit ratio and make their own decision.
1: Yeah. Well, I'll have more clips from him later on because he talks about how Fauci and they all tried to protect the whole wet market theory mm-hmm. when they knew that there was no way it could have come from a wet market. It came from the lab. They were trying to protect themselves.
2: Yeah.
1: And they thought they knew better than everybody else instead of just giving people the information about the vaccines. And now you have, you know, a lot of people in the country that are vaccine hesitant. And Redfield doesn't like that.
2: Mm-hmm.
1: He is a big proponent for vaccines, but he wants to arm people with the information and let them make their own decision.
0: Well, which was part of the deal. I mean, they said, hey, listen, the harm that's been done to the health community in this country is irreparable.
1: Oh, it's been years? Years,
0: mm-hmm. decades.
1: Oh, yeah.
0: I mean, it's really something. And to just disregard that.
1: Well, I watched them do it this morning with the whole guidelines for kids.
0: Mm-hmm. I know.
1: Anyway, we'll get to more of that a little bit later. Big election day today, David.
2: Oh, yeah, it is. You've got Francesca Hong, the socialist who's running as a Democrat in Wisconsin. It looks like she's probably going to win the primary.
1: Yes.
2: She is a nut. She tweeted a whole lot of things about, defunding the police and all this. And the DSA, mm-hmm. Democratic Socialists of America, they're having a moment right now because a lot of their candidates or candidates that align with them are mm-hmm. winning primaries. So this was Dr. Frances Gill. I don't know what she has a PhD in. I don't believe that she is a medical doctor. She was on NBC4 Los Angeles to talk about the national platform. And this just goes off the rails in a hurry because the anchor, who's a very skeptical older guy, is mm-hmm. like, hey, what about this defunding the police and getting rid of prisons? Do you really believe that?
1: Okay, roll it.
4: Well, what I would say is that we're dramatically overspending on police right now.
5: I understand, but the goal is to defund the police department so we don't need them in the future.
4: I think it's what we really want to see is a horizon where folks are not reliant on armed enforcement to meet our public safety needs.
5: Right. But it says defund police on the website. That's your goal. And also to get rid of prisons and jails, correct?
4: Yes.
5: So if my daughter is assaulted and raped, is there any agency that would seek to find her assailant and bring him to justice?
4: Of course, yeah, of course.
5: What would
4: absolutely.
5: It be if not police, and where would he be if not a jail?
4: So I guess I really want to avoid getting kind of caught into these hypotheticals and talk more about the reality that we're actually facing right now, which is that we're spending in...
1: Hypothetical? You think no one ever gets raped?
0: You just said it. I mean, it's not hypothetical.
1: It happens every day.
0: You said you want to get rid of prisons. You said you want to get rid of cops.
1: So how does that work?
0: Yeah.
1: My goodness.
4: Which is that we're spending absolutely outrageous amounts of money on police and policing, and we're not spending money on things that actually make people safe and feel safe, which is things like actually well-lit streets, the streetlights in Los Angeles. Everybody agrees it's a huge problem. Things like mental health care and substance use, use treatment. So things that drive people to commit crimes and to that make our

0: society less safe. We're not doing anything about the root causes.
1: Homes.
2: Root causes.
3: Yes. So, is she... She's actually making the case that some rapists have no choice but to rape because there aren't enough streetlights where they live.
1: That's right. Oh, yeah, if they just had that.
3: Mm-hmm. It's like,
4: stop crime in its tracks. Like, there were streetlights.
3: Like the rapist guy, he's like, oh, man, I'm going to totally go out and do some raping. Oh, what's that, a streetlight? Never mind. I don't feel the need to go out and do that now.
1: Well, and spending money on substance abuse issues. Uh-huh. You know, that would include alcohol, right?
4: Well, yeah.
1: Well, when you were a drunk, Scott, if someone just would have helped, you wouldn't have been raping all them people.
4: For the record, I raped no one.
1: I know, I'm joking.
4: Okay.
1: But it's just ridiculous.
4: People hear what they want to hear. I just want to clear that up right now.
1: That is one of the stupidest things I've ever heard.
4: It is dumb. It's so dumb.
1: Wow.
4: Well, that's their answer to everything. Throw money at it.
1: Oh, yeah.
4: You know, so.
1: I thought it was funny because, Trump was asked a question about... the midterms and the Democratic Socialists, and he was talking about some of these candidates yesterday. This was part.
5: These are people that have been not successful. They're people that have been, in many cases, failures. They come from other failed countries, and they come here and they tell us how to run our country. They come from places like, I won't mention because I don't want to get myself into a controversy, but they come from countries that are not great. They come from, let's say, as an example, Somalia. They come in and then they tell...
1: I don't want to say, because I don't want to create controversy, but, you know, places like, you know...
5: Somalia.
1: Yeah.
5: They come in and then they tell us how our Constitution, how our Declaration of Independence, how it works. It doesn't work that way, and they're not smart. They have no aptitude. They have nothing going, and they're telling us how to run our country. And I just don't think it's going to happen. I think that they start off, now I may be wrong, but, you know, they start off with a big disadvantage. People don't want to have radical lunatics involved in running our country. And that's what we have. We have people that are saying things that are so crazy. Now they're denying it. Or they say, well, I've changed my mind. They want to defund our police. They want to terminate our military. No military. We don't want any military in our country. We don't want our police to be paid anymore. They want our police down to almost nothing.
1: No, because we're going to have streetlights, and that's going to stop the raping.
3: Well, of course.
1: Jeez.
4: Journey was ahead of their time with streetlights and people. Steve Perry knew.
1: Well, yeah. Well, the song about San Francisco, when the lights go down in the city, the raping happens.
3: Yeah.
4: I think that was the lyric that was left out.
1: Oh, was it?
4: Yeah.
1: Got it.
3: I thought that was a little bit, that wouldn't be radio friendly, you know?
1: Yeah, probably so. Another thing from the left, and this is, it's getting funnier by the day with the WNBA, the dudes in women's sports.
3: Yeah.
1: And Enos Kanter Freedom.
3: Mm-hmm.
1: Says he's going to be ready for the draft, and he posted a workout video.
3: This is a former NBA player. He posted a video of him working out. He's got no shirt on. You know, he's ripped. He's a professional athlete.
1: Mm-hmm.
3: Getting ready to go to the WNBA, and the caption was, "Let the transition to the WNBA begin. Rules are rules. # let freedom play." And this was the soundtrack to the video.
1: Okay, roll it. I am

0: can get in line.
1: I think he is a stunning and brave woman.
2: Yes, he is. Oh, yes, she is. I got to make sure I get the gender.
3: You want to be respectful, right?
2: Yeah.
3: Oh, yeah. Okay. Yeah, the whole vaccine issue, a big topic today. We'll get to that. And the five stories we're watching straight ahead.
1: We're Mark Lee Van Camp and Robbins, and you're listening to AM 1450 and FM 99.3 KNSI.
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21: 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The Markley, Van Camp, and Robin Show. Jamie Markley, David Van Camp, Scott Robbins, and now the five stories we're watching today.
1: All right, number five, the Seattle City Council's Finance Committee has approved $300,000 in a one-time taxpayer funding grant for different community organizations to support people described as trans refugees. Nothing else really
2: trans
1: going
2: refugees.
1: On.
2: Trans refugees.
1: These are people who are...
2: Oh, let the state that they're frowned upon and
1: yes,
2: into a state where they're not?
1: Okay. They flocked to Seattle because Seattle's going to help them out with, you know, housing and food and that kind of stuff. I think it's more like they're attracted to the free stuff than anything else. But all right,
2: Beth
1: whatever.
2: Bombs, wake makeup.
1: Yeah, right. Number four, Tyler Boebert, Representative Lauren Boebert's oldest son, has been arrested on charges of sexual exploitation of a child. Now, it's kind of interesting how this came out now, like 2 years or 3 years after the fact. It's related to him, I guess 2 years, yeah. It's related to him filming a sex tape he made with a 17-year-old when he was 18. The two also committed robbery together. They were accomplices. I mean, the guy, he's a dirtbag for sure. But yeah, you read the headline, it's like, whoa, hold on a second, what happened here? Well, no, he was 18, she was 17. The girl's mom, though, called the cops because somebody posted that video to Instagram. Mm. So,
3: whoa!
1: Yeah.
3: The sex tape?
1: Yes.
2: Yeah.
3: I thought that was against Instagram rules.
2: Who's Cardner? I mean, nobody is. If you say you are, I guess.
1: It's like, I'm not defending the guy.
2: If you say you're over 18, you're over 18.
3: No, I'm talking about Instagram. I didn't think they allowed, like... That sort of stuff on that platform.
2: No, it's...
3: I mean, I'm not that well-versed in the old social media, but that's what I thought.
1: It's like, I'm not going to bat for this guy because he seems like a genuine white trash dirtbag. But, like, the reality of what he's charged with is definitely different than what the headline is.
3: Sexual exploitation of a child.
1: Right.
3: Yeah, when she's 17.
1: Yeah.
2: And he's 18.
1: Right. And they're like boyfriend and girlfriend, yeah. Number three, a New York judge has told the communist mayor of New York to take down the rich people hit list they posted online. This was the list of people who might be affected by a new property tax. The city has appealed, which means that the order is blocked. Number two, private text messages show that Anthony Fauci was very concerned about the COVID vaccine potentially causing miscarriages for pregnant women in their first trimester, even though publicly he was saying, yeah, there's no bad time to get the COVID vaccine.
3: Unreal.
1: And then number one, President Trump suggested his administration is looking for ways to circumvent the Biden auto pen pardon of Anthony Fauci.
3: Ooh, keeping an eye on that.
2: Definitely.
3: Yeah. Is that going to be one that goes to the Supreme Court?
1: Probably. It's never been tested before.
3: I know.
1: But then again, we've never had so many controversial pardons that have been signed by auto pen.
2: Right. I mean, you never had a reason, right, before.
1: Right.
2: Yeah. And
1: exactly.
2: We do.
1: Yeah.
3: Okay. Just quick question. Gut reaction. Is the youngest sibling the most spoiled?
2: Yes. Because I wasn't.
3: David's hedging. He's not sure.
1: I don't know. Well, it depends. Can you get away with more? Yeah, but that's because the parents are tired and they don't overthink everything.
3: Yeah. That's like the basic knowledge of it. They were asking people this in a survey. And then they talked to experts. What did that mean anymore?
2: Right.
3: There's a lot of youngest that don't feel spoiled at all. Now, some may have experienced more freedom or less strict parenting. Yes. Mm-hmm. Many also reported feeling underestimated, dismissed, or treated like the family baby long into adulthood. Yes.
2: Yep.
3: I'm the youngest.
2: Are you?
3: Yeah. So is my wife. We have these conversations.
2: I'm the oldest.
3: Yeah. And it's all kind of BS, but they used to say you're better off the youngest being with an oldest. Like you get two of the oldest together, and they're the overperformers, and they're all competing and fighting with one another. And then the two youngest are always like, pay attention to me.
1: Yeah, right.
2: Right.
3: That sort of thing.
2: Yeah.
3: But it's worked out well for us.
2: A year and a half difference between my sister and I, too. She's a year and a half younger, so it's 18 months.
3: You know, yeah. Whatever. And then you could say the difference, like as you're treated by, say, a dad, between a guy and his daughter.
1: Oh, yeah.
3: A lot of times daughter dad wrapped around her finger, yeah. All right, more on all this vaccine talk and what does it mean and around and what's your story coming right up.
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4: 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It's sunny with a high near 86. Your full KNSI forecast is on the way in moments. Good afternoon, I'm Jake Judd. Two Republicans are on the primary ballot today for the open seat in Senate District 13 following the retirement of two-term Senator Jeff Howe. Aaron Burtger faces Jared Kubinski, and the winner takes on DFLer Trent Dilks in November. The district covers Sartell, Albany, Cold Spring, Avon, Holdingford, and part of Sauk Rapids. Polls are open from 7 a.m. to 8 p.m. Find polling places and a sample ballot at knsiradio.com. No one was hurt, but two vehicles in a garage were heavily damaged following a fire Monday evening in St. Cloud. According to a critical incident report, crews were called just after 6 o'clock at a home on 22nd Avenue South and arrived to find a small two-stall detached garage with a vehicle on fire, which was spreading fast. Firefighters got the blaze out quickly, but not before the damage had been done. The St. Cloud Planning Commission will have one fewer item on its plate. Capstone Homes has withdrawn its request to convert more than 200 approved townhomes into single-family houses at Water's Edge at Donovan Lake in the northeast part of the city. Commissioners had sent the plan back for more work in July after neighbors spoke at a hearing to raise concerns about how a new homeowners association would interact with an existing one next door. The developer and city engineers also had not agreed on how wide the street should be or where sidewalks would go. City staff had supported the overall concept. Community Development Director Matt Glazeman says the builder is, quote, not moving forward. Capstone has not returned messages from KNSI News on exactly why. After years of construction, the Minnesota Military and Veterans Museum in Little Falls is preparing for its grand opening next month. The opening celebration is scheduled for September 11th through the 13th and will include a commemoration of the 25th anniversary of the September 11th attacks. Organizers expect large crowds and are requiring advanced timed entry reservations for visitors. Additional visiting dates outside the three-day celebration are also available. The new museum is designed to preserve and share the stories of Minnesota veterans and their service to the nation. For more on these and other stories, visit knsiradio.com, which is also where you can sign up for the daily newsletter. I'm Jake Judd, KNSI News.
5: This is a Bloomberg Money Minute. We saw increasing small business optimism. Last month, the Business Sentiment Index from the National Federation of Independent Business showed an increase in July to the highest in nearly a year, with more business owners planning to spend on expansion and add jobs. On Wall Street, rising crude oil prices, though, contributing to a downbeat tone for much of the day. In dating app world, Bumble rolling out a new policy that allows men to make its first messaging move, not just women. The company says change follows feedback from women who said having to send the first message often resulted in low effort, empty interactions from guys. And as more of us live lives that lead to dining alone at Domino's, you'll be able to order an individual Domino's pizza called the Domino. 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It'll be Detroit style, rectangular, and possible homage to Domino's Michigan headquarters. One topping for $7.99 cheaper if part of a mix and match order. Denise Pellegrini, Bloomberg Radio.
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9: Mainly clear this afternoon with daytime highs approaching 86. Northeast winds around 5 miles per hour. Lows dip down to about 63. Tonight, mainly cloudy skies expected. Sunshine mixed with clouds at times tomorrow. Slight chance of thunderstorms. Daytime highs approaching 84. I'm meteorologist Paul Trombley on KNSI. Currently, it's 81 degrees.
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21: Markley, Van Camp, and Robbins Show. I'm Jamie Markley, the Gen Xer, the Millennial, David Van Camp, the Sexy Boomer, Scott Robbins.
1: Yep.
21: Okay, so big announcement yesterday in the Oval, David.
1: Yeah, there is an executive order from President Trump that basically orders the Health and Human Services Department to develop a proposed change to the childhood vaccine schedule within the next 3 months. Also orders additional research into vaccine safety, alternative vaccine ingredients, and the timing and sequencing of childhood immunizations. Basically saying, hey, instead of having, you know, whatever it is, like 18 different vaccines on the schedule, you pare that down to about 11, which would put us on par with peer nations.
21: Mm-hmm.
1: And then also separating out the MMR vaccine so that it's more stop. Basically, you're just spacing things out a little bit more.
21: Right. Okay. So, but they're not withholding vaccines from anybody.
1: No, no. And also, it's kind of a head scratcher to me that they want to make these recommendations, because most people, it's not like, hey, I'm looking, you know, before I take my kids in, let me check HHS's website first. No, I'm going to listen to my pediatrician.
21: Right, exactly. And this, as I was watching this play out today, because I'm watching ABC to see if they're going to talk about the Fauci text, which was a freaking huge story.
1: Mm-hmm.
21: They don't. Just like you watching the Today Show, Scott.
2: Right, nothing.
21: But they did talk about this yesterday. And then you ask yourself, I mean, this is just fun to do. Now, are they trying to inform their audience of what's going on here? Or are they trying to sow division? I'll let you be the judge of that.
23: Sparking a lot of questions from parents this morning. The president now calling for fewer childhood vaccines, recommending that children be vaccinated against 11 diseases. That's down from the previous 18 recommended by the CDC. And central to the president's plan is splitting up the measles, mumps, and rubella vaccine into three separate shots, even though individual shots are currently not available here in the U.S. And despite the fact that we are now in the middle of the largest measles outbreak in decades, the president and HHS Secretary Kennedy, a longtime vaccine skeptic, continue to claim without scientific evidence that vaccines are tied to autism, and are argued that breaking up these vaccines will somehow make them safer, even though decades of scientific studies show there is no link between vaccines and autism. Still, the president is claiming that the single MMR shot, for instance, can be, quote, quite lethal. But when pressed if he has any evidence of that, the president told reporters, no, but that's what he's heard. Now, the president says there's nothing to lose by breaking up these vaccines, but experts caution that is not the case. They are warning that this new schedule could leave children more vulnerable to infectious diseases. And now one top Republican senator, who is also a doctor, is rebuking the president. Senator Bill Cassidy saying flatly, this executive order is wrong. The president does not have the expertise to make these changes, and warning that they will increase hesitancy and make children less safe.
21: Okay. Yeah, All right.
2: Whatever. So the one guy have that breaking him up is a bad idea.
21: And Cassidy's going to defend the pharmaceutical companies every time he gets a chance, at least as far as I can tell.
1: Mm-hmm.
21: Whenever you see him question. Yeah. So we'll put that against Robert Redfield, who is the former CDC director, who was on Fox with Kayleigh McEnany last night. And they were talking about the Fauci thing. And then she brought up
3: the news from yesterday about the childhood vaccines, and this is what he had to say.
8: I think it was an excellent announcement, very supportive of what Secretary Kennedy did and the president. I think it's going to get misplayed by some.
3: Really?
8: They didn't take away the vaccine, any vaccine from anybody. They recommended that 11 vaccines be the standard vaccine regimen for the American children. They recommended that we bring them out further so they're not all at the same time. I think in what some of the European countries do, by having parents and patients come see doctors more than trying to do them all at one visit, it gives us an opportunity to have more dialogue with those individuals about the advantages of vaccines. I'm a big advocate of vaccines, spent my life developing vaccines, but I think we have now a nation that has a lot of vaccine hesitancy. And what I want to do is have a nation that vaccinates with confidence.
3: Yeah.
8: And I think building that confidence will happen if we have these interactions. The Europeans do a much better job at building vaccine confidence. We do a much better job because of our mandates of building vaccine hesitancy.
3: Yeah. That made more sense to me.
2: Yeah.
3: Just does. And the thing is, right on the heels of finding out what the people in charge knew about the COVID vaccine and didn't tell the public.
2: Yeah.
3: And then you have news organizations that will not tell people that. It's just so jacked up.
10: Without evidence.
11: Without evidence.
10: Without evidence.
2: Yeah, from their favorites.
3: Yeah. Yes. Oh, of course. All right. It's time. We do it a couple of times a day. Go around the table. It may not be the biggest story out there, but it caught your attention. You want to bring it in. David, today, what's your story?
1: I just thought this was very funny. Republican Senator John Kennedy, he was on Fox News talking about the rise of socialists in the Democrat Party and brought up how former Vice President Kamala Harris is cozying up to the left wing as she gets ready for another presidential run. She sees that as her lane. And so here's how he, I guess, wordsmithed it.
3: Okay.
12: No, no disrespect, but Vice President Harris is no longer relevant. She had her shot and she missed. She can cozy up to the moo-moo Lennons all she wants to, but she has me confused with somebody who cares what she thinks.
1: Lulu Lennon is incredible. That is, yes, a great way to describe a lot of these trust fund socialists.
3: Yeah.
24: Never let anyone take your joy from you.
3: That's one of your favorites, Scott.
2: Oh, she's so drunk.
10: Don't let anyone.
24: I call myself a joyful warrior.
3: Mm-hmm.
2: Right there at the end of the bar, lights have turned, flicked on and off. It's closing time, and there she sits with a bowl of pretzels and another cold one in her hand.
1: There, oh, there should be a cocktail called the Joyful Warrior.
2: The Joyful Warrior.
3: All right, Scotty, what do you got for what's your story?
2: Powerball jackpot is now closer to $1 billion. No winner last night, by the way, so it rolled over. No one won. So Wednesday's jackpot estimated right now $975 million. Probably going to hit $1 billion. The cash value on that, by the way, what would you take? The cash value? It's $422 million.
1: Yeah.
3: Yep.
2: Making it the largest Powerball jackpot this year, biggest one since December. And in terms of where it is in top 10, it's number 8 right now and rising. So, again, they had a couple of, we have $4 million winners last night, two from California. So, of the $1 million they won, they'll probably receive $37 after they get taxed with the rest of it. But anyway, if you're play, if you're one of these guys like me and you think, well, I'll wait till it gets to $1 billion, well, it's my turn to play.
3: There you go.
2: And by the way, if you're one of these people to say, well, it's not going to change my life, it's going to change my life, so just don't play. Just want you to know that.
3: My story, I happen to see, this was from Scratch Golf, and now a bunch of people have picked it up. It is one of the craziest cheating scandals.
2: Oh, gosh, I read this story. Oh, my gosh, this is the greatest story, yes.
3: It is wild.
2: Yes.
3: What happened at Winghaven Country Club? It's either in St. Louis or near St. Louis. So what you have is, instead of a member guest tournament, it's a member tournament, okay? And all the players contribute to, you know, a pot of money to be awarded to anyone who makes a hole-in-one over the course of the event, right?
2: Mm-hmm.
3: So this dude, and his name is Zach Holland, former college golfer, apparently saw this as a chance to win some money, or at least take money, steal money from some of the other people. So how would he do this with a hole in one? He's playing in the first group of the day, okay? And once he knows that, he knows the hole in one on the fourth hole, he could manufacture this. So in the early hours of the morning, before the other players are there, he parked his car, walked out to the green, manufactured a ball mark on the putting green, and then dropped his ball in the hole. So then, once on the course with his playing partners, he made sure to mention at some point during the round he would receive a call regarding his grandmother, who he said was sick in the hospital. And wouldn't you know it, the perfect time for this imaginary call was just as they were finishing up the third hole. So he's like, you know what? I'm just going to go ahead, hit the tee shot, and take this call. So the group arrives at the green, and boy, you'll never guess, there was his ball sitting in the bottom of the cup. So the celebration ensued because he said, I thinned it, you know, off the tee. I don't know exactly where it went. I thought I saw it, you know, hit there on the green. So there's the divot mark and there's the ball. So then word spreading around, oh my gosh, that got a hole in one. He's going to win the pot of money. What he didn't know was there were cameras out there on the course. And the superintendent revealed the cameras were right by the fourth hole.
2: Uh-oh.
3: And it was all caught on video, him going out there early to drop the ball in.
2: Golly.
3: And as the story goes, it's not where the story ends. The culprit goes on ESPN radio, some show, and then says, yeah, that was me. I did it. I'm not a cheater. Wait a second. You just got caught.
2: Yeah, you cheated.
3: Yes. And now the pylon has started. I read that story just a few hours ago. I see the New York Post picked that thing up. And then there's other people talking about this guy.
2: Yeah.
3: Different players that played with him. He's a jerk. He's this and that. That fat piece of bleep and blah, blah, blah, blah, blah. Oh, yeah, dude. Yeah. It's getting brutal now. All for the pot of cash?
2: You know, and you go through life on a golf course, anywhere you are now, you've got to assume cameras are on you. There's a video recording everything we do.
3: I mean,
2: whether we're in a store, on the bank, walking down the street, no matter what we're doing.
3: I suppose, but if you ask people that play golf, would you think there was cameras out on the fourth hole of your local course? Probably not.
2: Yeah. And you'd think if you were a member, though, you'd know that.
3: I don't know if they set it up for a reason.
2: See, and I don't know if they did because that was the hole, and they needed, you know, photographic evidence of it, like a lot of this stuff.
3: There will be more.
2: You buy an insurance policy, you know?
3: Oh, no. Because this is just people pooling their money together in case somebody gets one.
2: All right.
3: Figuring.
2: Yeah, I don't know.
3: Anyone would see it, and it would be legit.
2: But it's only one hole, right? They're just going to do the fourth hole.
3: I don't know that.
2: Oh, okay.
3: It could have been any hole.
2: I suppose.
3: You can make it the first one of the day, and there you go.
0: This is why prep and recon are really important.
2: Yes. No, you're right.
3: But, dude, and I know you can make a lot. What kind of character do you have, seriously, if you're going to do that?
2: Well, you know, you want to win.
3: Is it about that? Is it about the money?
2: I don't know.
3: Wow, that is freaking sad, man. No kidding.
2: Very sad that he got caught, though.
3: A fifth grader got arrested. That part of Nimrod's in the news. And a news update next. We're Markley, Van Camp, and Robbins, and you're listening to AM 1450 and FM 99.3 KNSI.
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3: The Markley, Van Camp, and Robin Show. Yeah, people talk about the weight loss injections because they get results. Maybe you want to lose 10 or more pounds. You're like, I don't want to hit the needles, though. And then I heard about the side effects. And accidents happening. I don't want any of that.
2: Yeah, that's geez.
3: It's happened.
2: I know it's happened.
3: I'm making it up.
2: The visual is just, I can't handle it.
3: I tried to, I didn't even use a descriptive word. I just said accident.
2: I know. I knew what you were going for, though.
3: So. Well, yeah, you know what those side effects are.
2: Yes,
3: people
2: I
3: don't
2: do.
3: Want that.
2: Yeah.
3: They would like just something that would help them lose the weight.
2: How about don't sneeze?
3: see. That's all it takes sometimes.
2: Yep. Yep.
3: And then it's the sneaker.
2: Yep.
3: You don't want it.
2: Yeah.
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0: Oh, man, cue the meltdowns already. Wayne Allen Root, a commentator on Real America's Voice, interviewed President Trump and, said, you have the right, to declare a national security emergency for elections. If you do this in the next month, we'll get photo ID, proof of citizenship, and a limit to mail-in ballots. And Trump just said, let me just say stranger things have happened. I'll leave it at that. And I will say with all due respect to Mr. Wayne Allen Root, that is the worst possible idea. You want to drive out Democrats in numbers, have Trump do an executive order on the election. That's a terrible idea.
3: Who knows? I don't think he's probably going to do it. People are frustrated, though.
0: Oh,
2: But he's not going to. He can't do that.
3: Oh, you don't say that.
2: Well, I don't. I just don't think it's that something that.
3: You know how some people are if you say you can't do that.
2: I know.
3: And you're like, okay, now I see it as a challenge. You know how that works.
2: If he calls me out on television, then, hey, all the better for me.
3: Scott said it can't be done.
2: Well, I'm going to do it.
3: It'd be hilarious. All right, we got to get the Nimrod. Here we go.
4: When the going gets tough.
5: Damn it, this is too hard.
4: The dumb get dumber.
6: All right, Dean.
4: It's Nimrods in the News on the Markley, Van Camp, and Robbins Show.
5: I love the poorly educated.
3: All right. Nimrods in the News. This is kind of a fun one, actually. Mom in Colorado. Her name's Amanda. Wanted to take a picture of her son, Colton, on his first day of fifth grade. He was throwing a fit, refused. No! Not going to take my picture. Man, I can't imagine in fifth grade saying that to my mom.
2: No, gosh, no.
3: Oh, buddy. Mm. That wouldn't have gone over well.
2: No.
3: Anyway, Amanda turned to the police for help. She saw a cop on the way to school, told him about the situation, so the officer turned on his lights and arrested Colton.
2: Uh-oh.
3: Even put him in handcuffs.
2: Oh, my.
3: And informed him, refusing your mom a first day of school picture is, in fact, against the law.
2: Man, that's a little extreme.
3: CBS Colorado says they're trying to confirm which state statute was cited as the offense and whether booking photos are allowed in the school's yearbook. Just kind of tongue-in-cheek kind of thing.
2: Yeah.
3: He's not going to be taken to jail.
2: He'll have PTSD for the rest of his life.
3: Well, you know what Amanda got?
2: What's that?
3: Awesome back-to-school photos of Colton being arrested. She took the pictures.
2: Gosh, dang.
0: And with that attitude and that upbringing, it won't be the last time he's in handcuffs.
2: No.
3: Says maybe the lesson Colton learned will help other fifth graders out there. Just take a quick photo and save yourself from becoming a criminal. Okay, maybe the kids just make a deal. All right, one photo and then that's it. We're not going to do a whole other photo shoot. That's Nimrods in the News.
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31: He's heading home with a long way to go. Lisa Brady, Fox News. Marine veteran Robert Gilman, released earlier today by Russia, was held for more than 4 years in a Russian prison where advocates say he was mistreated.
32: Physical torture, to forced medication, and provocations.
31: Democratic Senator Ed Markey of Massachusetts, where Gilman is from, his sister crediting Markey and President Trump with winning his release. The president posting that he had spoken personally with President Putin about the case and that the Russians did not ask for anyone in return. Also posting earlier today that he had spoken with Gilman. The U.S. considered Gilman wrongfully detained on disputed charges. He'll be evaluated and treated at a military hospital in Texas. The U.S. military just confirming it fired on a Panamanian-flagged ship in the Gulf of Oman as it tried to evade the U.S. blockade of Iranian ports. Central Command says an American helicopter fired missiles into the engine room, disabling that ship after it ignored warnings to stop earlier today. Swift boat water rescues underway in parts of Ohio, where Governor Mike DeWine has declared an emergency in counties east of Columbus because of flash flooding, now blamed for at least one death. And with a continued storm threat, he's activating the National Guard.
33: This flooding concerns will only get worse, we believe. So, they will be ready to be deployed.
31: The governor urging people to pay attention, with down trees and power lines also a hazard. Firefighters from Mexico heading to Western Canada to help fight a wildfire that's killed one 80-year-old woman and forced 20,000 people to evacuate. Another 10,000 told to be ready to leave. One official with the British Columbia Wildfire Service says crews are working around the clock to establish control lines. Back-to-back losses on Wall Street. The Dow down 184 at the bell. 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
35: KNSI News Time is 3:02 and it's sunny with a high near 86. Your full KNSI forecast is on the way in moments. Good afternoon, I'm Jake Judd. Today is primary election day in Minnesota, and St. Cloud voters in Ward 1 will narrow a three-way city council race to two. Incumbent Dave Masters, who has held the seat since 2007, is being challenged by Charlie Hobbs and Drayton Nichols. The top two finishers move on to the November 3rd general election. Council races are nonpartisan, so all three names appear together on the ballot. Polls are open from 7 a.m. to 8 p.m. Find polling places in a sample ballot at knsiradio.com. The Justice Department is sending 7 teams to monitor Minnesota's primary today. The department calls the practice routine and says the monitors will watch for voting access problems. The state is sending observers to monitor the federal teams. Observers must remain 100 yards from a polling location after officials denied them access inside. Voters are not required to answer questions from monitors. A plan to replace more than 200 attached townhomes with single-family houses in Northeast St. Cloud is off the table, at least for now. Capstone Homes has pulled its request to amend the Water's Edge at Donovan Lake development. and the item will not come before the City Planning Commission on Thursday night as scheduled. Capstone had wanted to swap 218 approved row homes and urban townhomes for 160 detached homes on about 35 acres west of 7th Street Northeast. Commissioners postponed the request last month over a homeowners association dispute and unresolved questions about street widths and sidewalks. Community Development Director Matt Glazeman tells KNSI News in an email that Capstone is not moving forward. He did not say why, and messages left with the builder have not been returned. Minnesota farmers are praising a new right-to-repair settlement with John Deere. Under the agreement, farmers and independent repair shops will have access to tools and software previously limited by the manufacturer. Farmers say the change will help support local mechanics and small-town businesses. Minnesota Farmers Union President Gary Wardish says farmers who spend hundreds of thousands of dollars on equipment should have the freedom to choose where it's repaired. For more on these and other stories, visit knsiradio.com, which is also where you can sign up for the daily newsletter. I'm Jake Judd, KNSI News.
1: Hi, this is Carrie from VREC, Veteran Resource and Enrichment Center. 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
11: 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Now your local forecast from the Hanson Paving Weather Center.
13: Mainly clear skies this afternoon with highs around 86. Northeasterly winds around 5 miles per hour. 63 tonight. Tomorrow, high of 85. Partly cloudy skies Thursday with highs around 82. 79, slight chance of rain showers Friday. I'm Staff Meteorologist Paul Frombly on KNSI. Currently 82.
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3: Markley, Van Camp, and Robin Show. Jamie Markley, David Van Camp, Scott Robbins. Everybody ready to get ticked off all over again?
2: Oh, sure.
3: That's what we need to spread. More anger. Get ready to get totally ticked.
2: I think yes. So.
3: Okay. You're going to the Wayback Machine here, David.
0: I am. So in private, Dr. Anthony Fauci told then CDC Director Rochelle Walensky that there was a possible risk of miscarriage for women who got the COVID vaccine in the first trimester. But publicly, they were saying it's all fine. This is Rochelle Walensky being interviewed.
3: Okay.
24: Is it safe to get vaccinated while you're breastfeeding?
25: It absolutely is safe to get vaccinated. So I would say if you are thinking about getting vaccinated, there is no bad time to get vaccinated. Get vaccinated while you're thinking about having a baby, before you're thinking about having a baby, while you're pregnant with your baby, or after you've delivered your baby. There is no bad time.
3: How can you trust these people ever again?
0: Yeah.
2: Without evidence.
0: Except for the evidence that
2: There
0: was at least concern, which again, whether or not those concerns were borne out, I mean, certainly anecdotally have heard from several people who wonder, you know, if you had a miscarriage after getting that shot, how could you not wonder at this point?
3: Of course you would.
0: Yeah. I mean, I was thinking about it because my wife did have a miscarriage, but this was before the vaccine was available for us. But she did get the vaccine while pregnant with our son. And fortunately, nothing untoward happened there. But I don't know how you could not wonder if something happened. Did that vaccine have something to do with it?
3: Well, yeah. I mean, and then for them to go on this morning and talk about the new guidelines for kids and vaccines, mm-hmm. and act like, well, RFK Jr. is just a kook and he's an anti-vaxxer and no evidence of any link to autism. And these guys are basically just insane. And you should trust us to tell you what to do as far as your childhood vaccines. I don't understand it. I mean, I do because they're owned. They're bought and paid.
2: Well, and there was a desperation that took place with people, too. We were willing to try things we normally, I don't think, would have, or would have been a lot more skeptical because of lockdowns, because of losing jobs, because of all the things that were attached to it. You know what I mean?
3: Oh, my goodness,
2: I mean, it's just like when you went, well, I don't want to lose my job. Okay.
3: I remember my middle daughter went and got the vaccine because you could do more things.
2: Yes.
3: At the university she was going to, Christian University, by the way, that she would have been allowed, well, you can come here and you can do this when you're vaccinated. We ask you, if you're not, to stay in these other areas. So a kid's like, well, they tell me it's safe, it's fine, whatever, go.
2: Right. There was a lot of that, though. I mean, there was a lot of that from adults, too.
3: Oh, yeah.
2: I mean, people wanted to go out. They wanted to do things. They wanted to be able to travel. They wanted all these things, right? And they couldn't do that if they weren't vaccinated. You had to wear 30. I mean, you and I flew during the thing. We had to wear our masks on the plane.
3: Oh, yeah.
2: Which was ridiculous, too, but we did.
3: Well, we talked about it before. There was two reasons why I ended up doing it.
2: I know.
3: One was I didn't want you to get sick and me to be the cause of your death, and I didn't want to cause my dad to die.
2: Right.
3: It's like, you know, I'll go ahead and go along with it. I guess it'll be all right.
2: Yeah.
3: But yeah.
2: And
3: I got friends that never did, and they don't regret it at all.
2: No.
3: And as far as I know, and a buddy of mine asked,

0: back to 2021 on CNN, and they did a whole going after this doctor for his misinformation and like showing up at his home, wanting to interview him. And it was like this big gotcha because, you know, CNN was holding feet to the fire.
1: Come down hard on vaccine misinformation, but one Florida doctor has seemingly gone to great lengths to perpetuate it. 360's Randy Kay now with a story, the hunt to find him, and the reasons behind his actions.
2: Listen. He is the ultimate super spreader, not of the coronavirus, experts say, but of misinformation about COVID-19.
0: Yeah, check it.
2: His name is Dr. Joseph Mercola.
3: It is very likely that most people in America, if not, you know, the vast majority of people in America, have seen misinformation that has originated with this super spreader of lies and misinformation.
2: That's exactly why the Center for Countering Digital Hate, a nonprofit tracking misinformation about...
0: See, look at you both, you guys. It's a joke, right?
4: Yeah, it is.
0: And you know this is a far-left organization.
2: COVID Online put Dr. Mercola, an osteopathic physician, at the top of its disinformation dozen. A list of 12 people, the group says, were the source for sharing 65% of all anti-vaccine messaging on Facebook and Twitter from February 1st right. through mid-March.
0: See, on this part of the story, what did they spread? What misinformation, right?
4: That's classic propagandist tool, too, because they're not even saying what he has said. They're just saying misinformation, misinformation, disinformation, disinformation, priming the audience.
0: Yes.
4: To say, yes, whatever you're about to hear in terms of what he is saying, and I've never heard of this guy before.
0: I know.
4: But in terms of like what he's saying, you have primed the audience to automatically react, oh, well, obviously that's misinformation, because you've said it over and over again.
5: Right.
0: Well, wait till you hear what it is.
2: We tried to track down Dr. Mercola to ask him about the misinformation he's been posting, like masks may not work, vaccines could be dangerous, and vitamin C and D can prevent or treat the coronavirus.
0: Oh, no, not that.
4: That's
0: he's
4: it?
0: He's right.
5: Is this a joke?
0: No. That ran. That's CNN 2021. And they bully this dude.
2: We first tried to find him at his office in Cape Coral, Florida. Outside Fort Myers.
6: Yes, I'm looking for Dr. Joseph Mercola.
0: And then it's the whole, I'm looking for him, and then, well, and then he won't talk to us, and blah, blah, blah, but we're going to out these people that are responsible for this misinformation that masks may not work. Yeah, that's true.
4: Right.
0: That's science. Of course. And some vaccines are dangerous.
5: I don't.
0: Yes, there was vaccine
5: there was
0: injury.
5: So much of this stuff.
0: And beyond.
5: On. I know. Yeah. And they just hook, line, and sinker the whole thing.
0: Oh, yeah.
5: They did what they were told to do and did it.
0: Yes.
5: Golly. Anderson Cooper voiced that thing at the beginning.
0: Oh, yeah.
5: He should be embarrassed.
0: Have they apologized to the doctor? Have they apologized to anybody?
5: Masks don't work.
0: Right. No, they haven't apologized to anything. He probably thinks it's funny. He's probably still giggling about it. That's what he's good at. Thank you, Anderson. All right. Now that you got all ticked off, let's
5: go
0: to some...
5: dang it.
0: I know.
5: That just pisses me off to no end.
0: We've all said things, Scott, that maybe we regretted later.
5: Yes.
0: That's what Francesca Hong, gubernatorial candidate in Wisconsin, is saying now.
4: She is the socialist who will probably win the Democrat nomination for governor in Wisconsin today. She's been a big fan of things like defunding the police, abolishing prisons, all that other crazy woke stuff. And she defended her past comments during a campaign stop in one of the most unique ways I've ever heard.
0: Okay, roll it.
7: And I was actually trying to become a sports journalist when I first went to college. So I learned then you have some hot takes, sometimes bad takes on Twitter. And I let my feelings out into the world.
0: That's it?
4: Yeah.
0: I was guilty of hot takes?
4: I was trying to be a sports journalist. I mean, the thing is, they're all trying to walk back these policy positions, acting as if they said them when they were like 16. No, she was an adult.
0: How old is she now?
4: I'm not sure.
5: She's 40.
0: She looks like late 30s or 40s.
5: I think early 40s.
4: 37.
5: No, okay.
0: Okay, so yeah, that youthful indiscretion when I was 32.
4: Right.
5: Well, hot
0: what the hell is that?
5: Hot takes is, you know, complaining about Bill Belichick. It's not about opening up prisons. you know.
0: Defunding the police.
5: That's a little

0: bit more of a hot take. Can you imagine the day after or the day of the all the prisons are having to release?
1: Oh my God!
0: Can you imagine what that would be like?
1: Oh yeah, insane.
0: Where's Snake Pilskin? Because that's it would be insanity.
1: Of course, yeah. By the way, all this stuff. Did you see Joe Scarborough lose his mind on the old Morning Joe?
0: I did.
1: He lost it. Talking about really all these Democratic socialists and all this nonsense, and he can't believe it, saying, my goodness, Democrats have a chance here. They're blowing
2: this
1: it.
2: This is about the Democrats, once again, fumbling the football on the two-yard line when they have a chance to make great gains, but being so woke, I don't know if you want to call it woke one, woke two, or woke three, but being too woke to call out the obvious. I swear to God. It's really, it's crazy that we're even having this conversation.
3: Dang.
0: I can't believe it. I couldn't believe it when I heard it.
1: Yeah.
0: I mean, he's had enough. He has. Yeah. When you're too woke for Scarborough, it's over.
1: Boy, yeah. Well, he's part of the establishment, too.
3: Yeah.
0: The rock solid, you know, liberal Democrat from days of yore.
1: Yes.
0: Okay.
1: Watching their party just getting taken over.
0: Yeah. Well, Mika was just kind of staring straight ahead and not expressionless.
1: Yes. Well, what was Gavin Newsom's line again? It's ridiculous. Because he's trying to join in.
3: Established insurgent is what he calls himself.
0: Which is so great.
1: Yes. See, I'm part of you. I'm part of it. Yeah, that was like one of the hair bands trying to be grunge in the 90s. Don't even do that. Just be you.
0: Just put on a plaid shirt is all.
1: It's not going to work. Yeah. Oh, my gosh. Oh, Bill Maher has a take. We'll get to that in the five stories we're watching today. Coming right up. We're Markley, Van Camp, and Robbins. 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
1: 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Jamie Markley, David Van Camp, Scott Robbins, thank you for being here. It is time now for the five stories we're watching today.
16: One, two, three, four, right. Five.
3: Number five, a New York judge has told the communist mayor of New York to take down that rich people hit list they posted online. This was a list of people who might be affected by a new property tax. The city has appealed, which blocked that ruling, so the list stays up.
1: Judge's name is on the list. That's why they get that off there.
3: Right. Take it down. Well, it's too little too late anyway. I mean,
1: oh, yeah. It's already out there.
3: Number four, according to NBC, this is about the governor's race in Wisconsin. There were zero attack ads against Francesca Hong from the Democrat Party prior to last week. The sole exception being a $3 million GOP operation where they ran attack ads in areas that were meant to help Francesca Hong.
0: Yes, they desperately want her to win.
3: Yes, the Democrat establishment didn't bother to actually run a primary here, and now they're freaking out.
1: Yeah, because they feel like they've lost it.
3: Yep. Number three, private text messages show that Anthony Fauci was concerned about the COVID vaccine potentially causing miscarriages for pregnant women in their first trimester.
17: You're really attacking not only Dr. Anthony Fauci, you're attacking science.
1: Mm-hmm. What he says is the science, you know.
3: Number two, President Trump suggested his administration is looking for ways to get around the Biden auto pin pardon of Anthony Fauci. And number one, the Pentagon is racing to purchase more missiles after the war with Iran and other conflicts have significantly depleted stockpiles.
1: Okay.
0: How long does it take to make one of those things?
3: I don't know.
0: I mean, is it like one of those? It's not like an assembly line where you're putting a tractor together or something. I'm guessing, right? A little more expertise goes into it. A little more careful.
3: Why would you think I would know the ins and outs?
0: I don't. I just thought like you that. Might know. You know a lot of stuff, David, and that brain of yours. I just thought, well, I'll throw it out there.
1: It doesn't matter, David. If you're not here when you're on vacation, he'll ask me the same thing.
0: Yeah, I just
1: What are you? My magic eight ball? You have a Google machine? Right in it.
0: I'm not sure how I phrased the question. It's just.
1: Well, let's see. What was it again? How long does it take
0: to make one of those? What are they? The bombs they're trying to make or.
3: Just said munitions. Everything?
0: Yeah. Munitions.
1: Okay.
0: And is there an assembly line? Is it working? Three ships? What are we doing here?
1: Let's. It takes anywhere from several months to over 3 years, depending heavily on the complexity of the weapon system.
0: 3 years.
1: While basic items like artillery shells take months to scale, advanced interceptors and cruise missiles routinely require 2 to 3 years or more to build and replenish.
0: Wow.
1: If one day you can afford a Google machine, you too can have this information at your fingertips.
3: His Google's broken, though.
1: That's right, it was. Along with his email.
0: My Google, you need, is there's like 4 G's in there. I don't know why.
3: They gave you the Chinese version.
0: Yeah. Right, exactly. Timu Google.
1: I thought of you when I saw this story, Scotty. Because you were talking about going to the Foo Fighters show over the weekend. And,
0: yes.
1: And you were saying, you know, man, as I get older, I'm realizing I like home more and more.
0: Yeah.
1: As time goes on. That's not uncommon. Unless you're Mick Jagger.
0: Dude.
1: Dude's 83.
0: He's
1: out dancing at a club.
0: Same age as Joe Biden. I mean, think about that.
1: Posted a video of himself dancing under a disco ball at a club to his song Mr. Charm from the Stones' latest album, Foreign Tongues. He wrote in the caption, "Enjoying the summer, hope you are too." One fan commented, "Mick has more energy at 83 than I do at 30.
0: Yeah. It's really incredible.
1: So do you ever, like, have the feeling, man, I just kind of want to go out to the club tonight and dance?
0: I don't know if I had that feeling when I was 25.
1: No, you never wanted to do that.
0: It's not a club guy.
1: No, not your thing. Well, the thing about Jagger, he's still got a chance when he goes.
0: Oh, big chance. Yeah.
1: He could pick up another 27-year-old.
3: Yeah. And she'll tell
0: him. He's Mick Jagger.
3: She'll tell him how her grandpa was a big fan.
1: Yes, but then she'll bear his child or something. It's insane.
0: Oh, yeah, well, of course.
1: It is kind of crazy.
0: I know.
3: He has
1: told me another story not related to this, talking about, you know, younger women. And this is Bill Belichick.
0: Yes.
1: That his girlfriend,
0: yeah,
1: which to a lot of people is just inexplicable, her last boyfriend was how old?
0: He was like 60-something, 65 or something. So it's like she went older, granted, but still. Yeah, I mean, I don't know what it... Maybe she just likes the old dudes. I don't know.
1: I'm guessing that other dude had some cash, too. Have to, right?
0: Well, they're... Yeah, you know. Yeah, he's not some...
1: Like 64-year-old Fred the Plumber.
0: No.
1: That's not happening.
0: No.
1: Right.
0: These guys are all, you know, shipbuilders or whatever. I mean, they're some high finance. Well, yeah, those guys make a gazillion dollars.
3: How long does it take to build one of those ships?
0: I don't know, but Onassis did it. That look at what, you know.
1: How much money does your average shipbuilder make?
0: These guys are worth a fortune. And Onassis with Jackie Kennedy, that's what he did. He made his fortune building ships.
1: Well, let's see.
3: Where did shipbuilder come from?
0: That's what I thought.
1: Average shipbuilder in the United States makes between $47,000 and $71,000 a year, Scott.
0: Well, that's not, it must be the owner
3: like,
0: of the shipbuilding
3: like
0: company.
3: Guy, though. Yeah,
0: the shipbuilding companies. Yes.
1: You said shipbuilder. I just
0: correlated with Onassis. He was a shipbuilder.
1: $22 to $34 an hour.
3: Who's Onassis?
0: Wow,
1: we're having some fun now.
0: You know who Onassis.
1: We'll get to the Bill Maher quote. You're gonna love here in a second. And around to watch your story is coming up.
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19: KNSI News Time is 3:30, sunny with a high of 86. Your full KNSI forecast is on the way in moments. Good afternoon. I'm Jake Judd. The biggest field in any St. Cloud City Council race gets cut in half during today's primary election. Four candidates are running for the open Ward 4 seat. They are Aman Abdi, Joe Barretta, Craig Hiring, and Zach X. The seat came open when Council President Mike Conway decided to run for the State House instead. The top two advanced to November 3rd's general election. Polls are open until 8 o'clock tonight. You can find your polling place in a sample ballot at knsiradio.com. The nation's Strategic Petroleum Reserve has fallen below 300 million barrels for the first time since the early 1980s. Energy Department data shows the reserve held at about 293.7 million barrels as of Friday, following a planned release of oil announced earlier this year. The decline comes as the war in Iran has disrupted global oil supplies and limited shipping through the Strait of Hormuz, contributing to higher prices at the pump. The reserve can hold more than 700 million barrels, but officials say current levels are expected to fall further in the coming weeks before the latest authorized release is complete. The Powerball jackpot is moving closer to $1 billion. There were no grand prize winner in Monday night's drawing, so Wednesday will be worth at least $975 million with a cash value of a little over $422 million. Tickets are $2 apiece. And mark your calendar for the 52nd annual Holly Ball. CentraCare Foundation says this year's gala is set for Saturday, December 5th at the River's Edge Convention Center with the theme How Sweet It Is. Money raised supports CentraCare Hospice, the Colburn Cancer Center, and the Central Minnesota Child Advocacy Center. Last year's Holly Ball drew more than 1,200 guests and raised over $920,000, setting records in both the silent and live auctions. Individual tickets go on sale in early October. 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For more on these and other stories, visit knsiradio.com, which is also where you can sign up for the daily newsletter. I'm Jake Judd, KNSI News.
20: This is a Bloomberg Money Minute. Stocks end lower again today. Early reports out of Pakistan about an imminent deal to reopen the Strait of Hormuz gave stocks an early boost, but no announcement was made. And Iranian TV reported that waterway will remain closed until President Trump is out of office. Well, that sent oil higher. It closed back above $83 a barrel today, sparking worries about rising inflation. And it comes ahead of a report on consumer prices that is out on Wednesday. And with that, stocks moved lower. At the close, the Dow was down 184 points, the NASDAQ down 160, and the S&P lost 25. Shares of SpaceX today falling 4%, even as it rolled out a new artificial intelligence software called Grokbot, designed, SpaceX says, to act like a team of AI agents fielding assignments throughout the day. And U.S. small business owner optimism rising last month to the highest level in almost a year. That as inflation pressures eased and a lot of firms ramped up their hiring plans. Tom Busby, Bloomberg Radio.
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22: 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Now your local forecast from the Hanson Paving Weather Center.
23: Mainly clear skies this afternoon with highs around 86. Northeasterly winds around 5 miles per hour. 63 tonight. Tomorrow, high of 85. Partly cloudy skies Thursday with highs around 82. 79, slight chance of rain showers Friday. I'm Staff Meteorologist Paul Frobley on KNSI. Currently 82.
20: 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The Markley Van Camp and Roberts Show. Jamie Markley. By the way, I'm the Gen Xer on the show, the millennial that doesn't always act like a millennial. David Van Camp.
0: No, he doesn't.
20: And you can't call him the boomer. That's not good enough. The sexy boomer. It's in his contract. Scott Robbins.
0: That's contractually obligation.
20: One of those things.
0: You guys, yeah.
20: So, David, you were talking a little bit ago about how
1: Democrats feel like they've been caught in a trap in Wisconsin.
3: Oh, and elsewhere. I mean, it's amazing because they weren't running ads against Francesca Hong to promote their preferred candidate. Because they're terrified of losing the base that she represents.
1: Yes.
3: And they're like, now they're just like, oh my gosh, what are we going to do? What are we going to do? Because we've got not only a socialist, but an actual crazy person that is probably going to get the Democrat nomination in Wisconsin.
1: And Bill Maher was talking about this over the weekend, saying the Dems have fallen into the trap.
2: The conventional wisdom is that Democrats walked into a trap. They, as often happens in the primary, the fringe candidate, the candidate on the far left, as on in the Republican Party, the far right.
1: But then he twists it a little bit, and he's going to talk about Michigan. And he's got a different angle to this, which is interesting.
2: Wins the primary, because that's who votes in primaries. I don't think that's the case. I think he's probably going to win Michigan.
1: I'll tell you why.
2: Because in the Democratic Party, when you're a person of color, it allows you to be more centrist. A lot of these people simply don't trust white people. And I'm talking mostly about the white people.
4: Are you saying that
2: white people don't like white people?
4: Are you saying that he's centrist, though?
2: I'm saying it allows you to be more centrist, right, like Obama was. They just trust you more. I mean, look at this Francesca Hung. I mentioned in the monologue what she said about whiteness and toxicity. She described her son. Now, she has an ex-husband who is white. Okay, she's Asian. She described his wrestling with, this is her own son, being in proximity to whiteness. Of all the things I think the Democrats have to lose, number one, whiteness. It's not a disease. You look like nice people.
1: So his point being that you have the white voters, the liberal, they no longer trust white people because they see themselves as bad. They've been brainwashed enough to see themselves as bad and believe it.
0: Yes.
1: And I'm like, that does make sense. Because you hear it in people. You know, and they're like, oh, yes, I have to always examine my whiteness. Mm-hmm. What does that mean?
0: Well,
1: because your parents were together?
0: Yeah.
1: Because you had a decent upbringing? Because you decided hard work was a good thing and being on time? I don't know, bathing? What?
0: Well, you've been taught to feel shame.
3: Yeah, which really is beyond even just white people, too. Because you hear this a lot in, you know, the black community, where if somebody is, you know, professional, dresses professionally, speaks clearly, their old friends might say, hey, you changed. You're too white. You went white. Like, how is any of that a bad thing? And then, like, to say, yeah, I'm gonna just, like, act like a productive member of society. And, you know, I mean, we all have those friends, if you grew up at least in sort of dirtbagistan, who, like, if you change and you don't want to just go and drink a bunch of Four Locos and set things on fire with your hillbilly relatives anymore, you've changed, man. You used to be cool. You think you're too good for us now. Like,
1: oh, yeah.
3: But you
1: forgot where you came from.
3: Right. But you apply that now at scale to an entire race. It's really depressing.
1: Oh, yeah. Yeah, but it is true.
0: Mm-hmm.
1: The identity politics with the left, it's going to hurt them more and more as time goes on. It may have been a benefit to them at some point, not going forward. Enough people are waking up out of it, going, this is ridiculous.
3: Yeah.
1: Being on time is a part of the white patriarchy?
3: Yeah.
1: What sense does that make?
3: Oh, dude, there's something, and it's kind of more of a visual thing. I'll try to describe it best I can, because, you know, AOC said over the weekend, you know, woke one was crazy.
1: Okay. Right.
3: Whatever. Yeah. People are sharing old things. Like, this is an academic paper about it's Health and Justice, the Path of Liberation Through Medicine. And there is a flow chart. The top of the flow chart is colonialism. And then it goes down to supremacism. And then it goes to either white supremacy, male supremacy, or human supremacy. Now, if you go all the way down to human supremacy, that leads to ecocide, which then leads to, I'm not making this up, it leads to inflammation. So colonialism is down to supremacism, then human supremacy, ecocide, and that's why you have inflammation.
1: Got it.
0: Inflammation.
1: Yes.
0: All right. Okay. Well, there's things you can treat. You can get treated for that.
1: You would think.
0: Depends on what's inflamed.
1: Happen to see this at Real Clear Politics. You know Paul Krugman?
0: Okay.
1: He's all crusty lefty.
0: Yeah. Wrong about 100% of the time.
1: Yes.
0: Yeah.
1: Apparently, his latest column, he argues that President Trump avoids taking credit for the drop in murders because Trump's ultimate goal is cruelty rather than public safety. Trump takes credit for that all the time.
3: All the time. Yeah.
1: Always talking
3: about. What are
1: about
3: you talking about?
1: The murder rate's down. Look what we've done.
3: Yeah.
1: Like, it's part of speeches.
3: Yes. They're having an event today about the, like, make D.C. safe again.
1: Because it's been a year.
3: Yes.
1: Krugman says Trump won't mention the good news about plunging crime rate.
3: He always does.
1: I know.
3: What the hell
1: insane.
3: Is this guy talking about?
1: I know.
0: He's got it. He runs out of ideas. He just has to throw it at a dartboard somewhere. And
1: well, Krugman, he wrote that murders are approaching lows not seen since the 1960s in a number of big cities.
3: Yeah.
1: And it is true that the national numbers tell an even more remarkable story. Since national record keeping began in 1900, the previous record low murder rate was approximately 4.5 per 100,000 people. Rate stood around 5.0 in 2024. It's now just under 4.0, which is remarkable. But Krugman says he won't take credit because his goal is cruelty. And it says, you know, what was reducing crime? It's never been complicated. Governments reduce crime by increasing the certainty of arrest and conviction, imposing meaningful prison sentences, and allowing law-abiding citizens to defend themselves. Recent developments have moved in all three directions. The FBI dramatically increased enforcement in 2025. FBI arrests rose 184%. I've heard Cash Patel talk about it.
3: Mm-hmm.
1: Voters also replaced several George Soros-backed prosecutors in jurisdictions such as L.A. and San Francisco. You've had that? And you have more people conceal carry than ever. And the biggest increase, blacks and Hispanics,
3: mm-hmm.
1: to be able to protect themselves. Hispanics and blacks 2.6 times more likely than whites to conceal carry. So all that together, but Krugman's not going to mention that. He just says cruelty is the point.
3: Okay.
1: The Trump derangement syndrome for some people, I don't know that there is a cure for it. The way he's got it.
0: I don't know.
1: It's something,
0: wild.
1: Man. All right, it's that time. Do it a couple of times a day. Go around the table. May not be the biggest story out there, but it caught your attention. David, what's your story here?
3: Oh, James Tallarico. This is the white supremacist that Democrats nominated to represent Texas in the U.S. Senate. And, yeah, I mean, don't take my word for it. I mean, that's what Jasmine Crockett has said. He's a white supremacist. He's racist.
1: Yeah, that's what she said.
3: I'll tell you, man, I just found out. The one group he hates more than black people is mm-hmm. rich people.
1: Really?
3: Uh-huh.
1: Okay, roll it.
4: Trickle-down economics is not a theory. It is theft. They have been stealing from all of us who have been doing the actual work in this economy. And for five decades, Republicans and too many Democrats have sold the false gospel of trickle-down economics. The idea that the best way to grow the economy is to let the rich get richer and forget about the rest of us.
1: That tired old line?
3: Elon Musk made a cafeteria worker a millionaire.
1: True.
3: I mean, so, yeah, you're wrong on that. I also really love that this racist-ass honky is out there saying that we contribute. Like, bro, what have you actually built? Okay.
1: Great
3: what
1: question.
3: Have you contributed to the economy?
1: Yeah, they're getting rich off our backs.
3: Yeah, you're out working the fields, right?
1: Jeez. Absolutely. Look at his hands. Come on, it's just calloused.
0: Yeah, there are, yeah.
1: It's a hard way. That's a working man.
0: Right. Yep.
1: Uh-huh. Mm-hmm. All right, Scotty, what do you got for your story?
0: Our gold friend Jake Tapper has officially discovered the United States Secret Service's primary mission is protecting the president.
3: Yeah.
0: And he is simply aghast that they didn't also prioritize the safety of the traveling White House press corps.
3: This is, yeah, when he was leaving the Middle East, they had him fly out on a different plane.
0: Yeah, well, they had him in a catering truck.
3: Yeah.
0: I mean, the whole thing was
1: quite a thing, man.
0: Spy versus spy, right? I mean, it was crazy. So Jake tweeted out, so the USSS thought the threat against the president was strong enough to surreptitiously remove him from the Air Force One and then proceed to let the plane full of White House staffers and reporters take off and fly back to the U.S., endangering them, but not the president.
3: Yeah.
0: Reporters are much more important than the president, according to Jake Tapper, I guess.
5: Apparently.
0: He's miffed. They had to fly back on the other plane.
1: Well, yeah. What do you think is going to happen?
0: The president wasn't even on the plane. Wow. Poor reporters.
3: People saying, oh, yeah, this proves that he's just a coward. I don't know. It also may prove that the Secret Service recognizes that there have already been, what, now three attempts on his life that we know of publicly.
0: He's in Turkey.
3: Yeah.
0: and not exactly a place that's real safe.
3: And Iran is going to look, he is their, like, number one target.
0: Yes.
3: And, yeah, I think yes. You get,
0: what an arrogant jackass thing to say. Golly. But how about the reporters?
3: Yes. Won't somebody think of the journalists?
1: Okay. For my story, I'm going to switch up here. I'm going to do this story. Two drivers of Mercedes AMG cars have filed a class action lawsuit against the company. Why? Say they suffered second-degree burn injuries from the AMG logo on the driver's seat after the logo got super hot from exposure to the sun. Oof. That's the high-performance subsidiary of Mercedes-Benz. Mm-hmm. So they argue that the front seats of these certain AMG models have a design defect where the raised metallic AMG logo is reasonably expected to come in contact with a driver's upper back, neck, or shoulder. So if your skin is exposed, like you're wearing something sleeveless, like a tank top, something like that, leaning against the logo can brand your skin.
0: Dang.
1: Like, literally. So they want Mercedes to compensate them for any medical expenses, pain, suffering, and emotional distress. They also want the company to pay for the other owners who have the hot logo removed from their cars.
0: If you get the Mercedes brand, you should get free oil changes for the rest of your life.
1: Well, instead of getting the tattoo, you just get the free brand with it.
0: Right.
1: Just let it sit in the sun there for a while. Right. I mean, sometimes you get in, whether it's a seatbelt, like the metal part.
3: Oh, yeah.
1: Then it hits your leg, and you're like, dang, that's freaking hot. But all of a sudden, you lean up against it, and it's like, shh, against your skin.
0: Yeah.
1: Yeah, we'll see if that lawsuit goes anywhere.
0: Good.
1: Yeah. Interesting. Dang. Of course, a lot of people are like, you own a Mercedes. I'm not going to feel that bad for you. You're doing all right.
0: Plastic surgery, man. You get rid of that.
1: Yeah, you'd be all right. Yeah. Okay, we got to get to Nimrods in the news in just a few, and a news update next.
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1: All right, the Markley, Van Camp, and Robin Show. 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I seem to remember it. But your body does. People notice that after switching to ghost bed, they sleep cooler, they get better support, they're not waking up as sore as they used to. My son's training for a marathon, by the way. He talks about the ghost bed, keeping him cool, because he's a sweat hog like you guys.
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3: Oh, man, there's more outrage now because there's newly released footage of an officer in Arkansas, a state trooper, tackling an 18-year-old black woman to the ground and punching her in the head after a traffic stop. Dang. Well, of course, it's causing anger and demands for a use of force investigation. So what happened was Alyssa Hackett was pulled over about 10:45 on August 1st, the evening, and she had been seen driving 71 miles an hour in a 60-mile-an-hour zone. Vehicle's hazard lights were on, also had an obscured license plate. And then as she was getting cuffed, she also had a bottle of booze in the front seat. That was sealed, I think. But, as she was getting cuffed, well, she resisted arrest. And so, yeah, he took her to the ground. And then she kept resisting, and he hit her.
2: That's kind of what happens when you resist that way.
0: Yeah. Bad things are going to happen when you resist.
1: I thought certain people were told you just do what they tell you to do, and then it'll be all cool.
0: Well,
1: why are you fighting?
0: Also, the rumor that if you resist, they let you go. That's not true.
1: We got to get to Nimrod. Here we go.
0: Found it.
14: When the going gets tough.
15: Damn it, this is too hard.
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17: I love the poorly educated.
1: All right. Nimrod's the News. This is a different one, man. Out of California, a group of burglars broke into a freight train and fired shots at railway officers in the Cajun Pass.
0: Wow.
1: This is like
0: the Old West.
1: Yeah, 6:30 in the evening. Officers for the Burlington Northern and Santa Fe Railway, my dad used to work, were fired upon by suspects trying to steal from the train.
0: Man.
1: In San Bernardino County. No officers hurt, thankfully, nor were any crew members. And now they're looking for these guys.
0: Jesse James is back.
1: No kidding. And that's Nimrod's in the News. We're Markley, Van Camp, and Robbins. And you're listening to AM 1450 and FM 99.3 KNSI. 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
4: hours left to vote in South Carolina. I'm Lisa Brady, Fox News. That's where Republicans are choosing a new Senate nominee after the death of Lindsey Graham.
5: I want to get out. I want to meet as many people as possible. I really want to work hard to get to know people and what they want.
4: Senator Darlene Graham, appointed to finish her brother's term, says she'll work hard to earn votes, expecting to be in a runoff 2 weeks from now with 10 candidates on the ballot today. Five other states also voting, and two of the most closely watched races have Democrats divided. In Wisconsin, Francesca Hong is trying to become the first Democratic Socialist governor.
6: I think our policies are ones that are the solutions to deliver for working class people, permanent affordability, so we don't come back to moments like these.
4: Hong has said she's evolved from some past positions and today denied wanting to cancel Thanksgiving. The outgoing Democratic governor is campaigning with County Executive David Crowley. Congressman Tom Tiffany considered the frontrunner on the Republican side. And in a Minnesota Senate race, Democratic Congresswoman Angie Craig is hoping to top the state's Lieutenant Governor Peggy Flanagan.
7: Flanagan is the more progressive candidate with positions like Medicare for All and abolishing ICE. She served with Governor Tim Walz for nearly 8 years when much of the state's massive fraud was taking place. Craig has tried to capitalize on those arguments by pointing to her record of flipping and holding a longtime Republican district and stressing that keeping this Senate seat blue should be the biggest priority in this race.
4: Fox's Garrett Tenney in Minneapolis, where there were anti-ICE protests after two people were killed in deadly confrontations. Craig has said she regrets voting for the Lake and Riley Act. Pennsylvania is now suing TikTok, accusing the social media giant of misleading app stores about the content teen users are exposed to. The state attorney general also claiming the platform is intentionally designed to be addictive. Multiple states have made similar claims in lawsuits. 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
8: 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It's sunny with a high near 86. Your full KNSI forecast is on the way in moments. Good afternoon. I'm Jake Judd. Both parties hold primaries today in Minnesota's House District 14A, where the seat is open because Republican Bernie Perryman is running for the state Senate instead. On the Republican ballot, St. Cloud Council President Mike Conway faces John Jost on the DFL side. Abdi Dasani faces Paul Schumacher. The district covers St. Augusta and parts of St. Cloud, Waite Park, and St. Joseph. Polls are open until 8 o'clock tonight. Find polling places and a sample ballot at knsiradio.com. Minnesota is setting an early voting record ahead of today's primary. More than 200,000 early ballots have been cast, and the highest total for a non-presidential year primary. Secretary of State Steve Simon attributes the turnout to competitive governor and U.S. Senate contest. Election officials say absentee ballots must reach local election offices by 5 p.m. today and cannot be left at polling places. Polls open at 7 a.m. and close at 8 p.m. with anyone still in line allowed to vote. An investigation is underway after an unoccupied Minnetonka Police Department patrol car ran over a suspect. The incident happened last night in Minneapolis, where the officer was working as part of the Hennepin County Auto Theft Task Force. The officer chased a burglary suspect on foot and detained him, and that's when the wayward patrol car hit him. The suspect suffered non-life-threatening injuries. Authorities have yet to explain how the unoccupied police car was moving at the time. Help keep an eye on public safety and help Fido get his exercise. The next Dog Walker Watch meeting is coming up on Tuesday, August 25th. Learn about observation skills this month. The one-hour meeting starts at 6:30 p.m. Gather at the Wilson Park Dog Park, 625 Northeast Riverside Drive, St. Cloud. Dogs are welcome. In case of bad weather, the meeting will be moved to the St. Cloud Police Department. You can learn more at knsiradio.com. 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I'm Jake Judd, KNSI News.
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22: When you need to know, your weather is on KNSI. Now your local forecast from the Hanson Paving Weather Center.
13: Lows level off around 63 tonight under mainly clear skies. Winds out of the northeast around 5 miles per hour. High temperatures reach up to 85 tomorrow. Sunshine mixed with clouds at times. Slight chance for showers tomorrow night. Lows level off around 63. Overcast skies. I'm meteorologist Paul Trombley on KNSI. Currently 84.
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1: The Markley, Van Camp, and Robbins Show. Jamie Markley, David Van Camp, Scott Robbins. Well, I guess we weren't too surprised that legacy media like ABC and NBC this morning did not cover the unearthed text from Anthony Fauci.
0: I was surprised. I really was surprised.
1: I didn't figure they'd cover it. They don't want their audience to know the truth.
0: How do you not do that, though? I mean,
1: and again, if you don't know what we're talking about,
0: big story, man.
1: The first text that was shared from Fauci's phone was him alerting other officials that, yeah, first trimester miscarriage is a possibility with the COVID vaccine.
0: Yeah. Nobody told anybody about that.
1: Nope. But that's not covered.
0: It's crazy.
1: So last night on Fox, Kayleigh McEnany was on. She had Robert Redfield, the former CDC director, on to talk about that. And he said, yeah, it's unfortunate. They should have been more transparent, everything else. And then she brought up Fauci saying that Redfield was dead wrong, that COVID came from that lab. And he's been saying a bunch of, you know, false things. Mm. You know, looking back on that, she wanted to know, what do you, you know, think of that now?
27: I think, unfortunately, Tony was dead wrong on it. And the whole issue of the wet market and natural spillover was a ruse to try to turn the attention away from the laboratory. So I have no doubt in my mind at all that the origin of this pandemic was the research that was done in that laboratory, funded by the United States, supported by U.S. scientists. So if you really want to look at it, this was a pandemic that was not caused by nature or an act of nature. This was a pandemic that was caused by science. And I think the scientific community, Fauci, Collins, and others, felt they had to protect science, and so they created this ruse to make people think that it came from the laboratory. There's no doubt that it, in my mind, that it came from the laboratory.
1: And then he talked about a book where it was written, and I've read enough on it. There's no way. Yeah. That it came from a wet market, just from the DNA of the whole thing.
3: Well, and Fauci himself, even in that diary, acknowledged, well, it definitely didn't come from the wet market. Now, I think he still wrote that he believed it was more than likely natural, but it didn't come from the wet market, though.
1: Yeah. By the way, he also said in that interview, yeah, they hid side effects. Because Fauci knew what was better for people than they, if they were armed with the information.
27: I think there was a concerted effort by some, including Fauci, that we didn't want any information to be out in the public that would discourage people from being vaccinated. So the whole issue of vaccine side effects or vaccine injury was real, or the fact that the vaccine didn't really work in preventing infection, because I had a number of patients in the spring of 2020 that were having their second or third episode of COVID, even though they've been vaccinated. You know, Biden was incorrect when he said this is an epidemic of the unvaccinated. We knew that the vaccinated, you know, in fact, got infected because the vaccine was non-durable. So very disappointing, because I think there was a view that some have, and, you know, I think Tony was in this view, was that he knew better what was right for you than you knew better what was right for you. So he'd make his decision for you.
2: It's infuriating. And again, that the news organizations will not tell their audience the news.
0: That still irritates me when I hear somebody say that, because Biden.
2: Oh, yeah.
0: It's the pandemic of the unvaccinated.
2: Oh, and the shaming and the people losing their jobs.
0: Man.
2: I know, the whole thing.
0: Jeez.
2: I mean, it just all stinks.
0: It was such a
3: winter of death or whatever.
0: Right, David. Oh, no, right. The winter of death. Yes.
2: And if you're not vaccinated, you can't be getting together with relatives.
0: Yeah. Or you had to sit outside. Remember that one?
2: Yes.
0: If you were going to have people over, you had to just put the table outside.
2: Yes.
0: In Illinois or Michigan or Wisconsin in the winter.
2: That works. People did it.
0: Yeah. Yes.
2: Because they were like, well, we're trying to do the best we can to save grandma. Oh, it is. It's infuriating.
0: It is infuriating. Wiping the grocery.

0: this old audio file on my computer that was a certain player. I don't need to go into the details. But we heard a couple of clips yesterday after the show that we hadn't heard since November of 2021.
1: Yeah.
0: It was like this was the daily audio from that day. I'm like, oh, this might be interesting. And you're taken right back to it. This would have been the Today Show. Roll that.
2: Time COVID epicenter of South Florida. Infections are falling. But some parents with young kids don't see that as cause to start relaxing mask rules just yet.
3: One of the main reasons why it went down is probably because everybody has been wearing masks.
2: And now there are new concerns. Another wave of the virus is coming as we head into winter.
0: Like, how dare you, Florida?
1: Yeah.
0: It's awful.
1: They were, yes.
0: Oh, and then they bring the kids in for the extra effect?
1: Mm-hmm.
2: This week, two of the biggest school districts in the country, Miami-Dade and Broward, ending months of acrimony, giving parents the choice about masking their kids. The Urbom family now rushing to get their kids vaccinated before sending them back to classrooms with unmasked students.
4: If they're not vaccinated and they're not wearing masks, I might feel a little uncomfortable around them and, like, maybe ask them to wear their masks.
0: It does. It ticks you off.
1: Oh, my gosh. It does. It does.
0: Because those leaders knew about the masks.
1: Mm-hmm. You scare these little kids.
0: Yes. It is. It's infuriating.
1: Man.
0: All right.
1: All right. Never forget. Good times. No, we won't forget. And we shouldn't forget.
0: No.
1: And, you know, again, Fauci should be held accountable.
0: 100%.
1: Everybody bitches about accountability. Well, let's get it going. Yes.
0: All right, let's move on to happier things, like someone that hates Thanksgiving.
5: that would be that would be Francesca yes. Hong. She is probably going to be the Democrat nominee for governor in Wisconsin. She's a far-left nut. One of the things that she's tweeted about before is that Thanksgiving should be canceled because it's racist or something. Now, her spokeswoman, talking to the New York Times, gave this statement and said, hey, those past tweets were written peak woke back in the 2020s. It's still the 2020s, apparently. That's not something that they're aware of. And then just last week, Francesca Hong said this on CNN.
0: Okay.
6: Thanksgiving is also a time that's incredibly painful for many people in our communities. And so I think there I wanted to make sure that people understood that there are multiple views.
0: That's not exactly distancing yourself from your prior tweets.
1: I've never known anyone.
5: How do you not have a ready-to-go answer about whether or not you like Thanksgiving? Like, as an aspiring American politician, you're in the closing days of the primary, you're being asked about Thanksgiving and whether or not it's good.
0: Mm-hmm.
1: Do you know or know anybody who knows anyone who's felt that way about Thanksgiving?
0: Well, you don't know
1: how painful it is.
0: You don't know of the ancestors of people that were on stolen land, Scott. Isn't that what she's getting at?
1: I guess I don't.
0: Yeah.
1: Yeah, I didn't realize it was painful.
0: Who knows, man? And really, that's what you're going to stand on? Please. We live in the United States of America, okay? People are happy with the United States of America. I mean, it's got its issues. We got plenty of loons now, but, I mean, this is the greatest country that's ever existed.
1: How about if before the meal you do the acknowledgement? Would that make you feel better?
5: Oh, some people do.
1: Oh, I believe you. Yeah, I don't have a hard time believing that, no.
0: What dopey white people do?
5: Yes. I have witnessed this.
0: Oh, no!
1: Yeah. You have?
5: I have.
0: You poor son of a gun.
5: Yes.
1: You were somewhere where they did acknowledgement before you ate?
5: I'm related to some lefties, yes. And
1: get out of here. Yeah.
5: But yeah, they did the land acknowledgement. You know, before we begin, we just want to... This is like holy before the prayer,
1: smokes.
5: You know?
0: Oh, yeah.
1: Holy smokes.
0: Yeah.
1: And I'm going out in the garage and eating. I'll see y'all later.
0: Yeah. And listen, David, I want to say you're a gracious guy. You're a forgiving guy. And you would never say it. And that's why I say it sometimes. You deserve better. And I'll leave it at that.
1: Land acknowledgement.
0: I'm telling you, if you're a daily listener, whatever, David Van Camp deserves better.
1: Was the house you were celebrating on being acknowledged?
5: Everything. We want to acknowledge that the first people in this nation have been treated very cruelly by America, and we haven't done nearly enough to atone for that, blah, blah, blah, blah, blah. Anyway, here's the turkey. All right.
0: Mm-hmm. Wow. Yeah.
1: Oh, my.
0: Yeah.

0: And if it was that one cousin, the turkey was also stolen. But I think he's in jail now.
1: Yeah, right. Yeah. Got a couple cousins in jail.
2: Did you get permission from the turkey to stuff it?
0: There you go. Boy, we don't have time for this right now. This is something I got to play for you guys. I don't know if you've heard it. And it's a dude that, the way I understand it, grew up in Iran, but has been in the United States. Mm. And talks about an Islamic center being built and why that's a bad idea. And it's passionate. Well, I need a little more time. Oh, something else. Did you hear Andrew Cuomo? He's the one guy. And this guy doesn't have a career anymore. He's done. But they'll put him on, you know, different cable news programs and talk about the Democratic Socialists. And he's just like, this is stupid.
3: With the presidency. They want to do away with the Supreme Court. They want to do away with the U.S. Senate. They want no borders. These are all unworkable policies.
0: Well, yeah. This is crazy to me.
1: Unworkable policies, says the guy who crammed a bunch of sick old people into nursing homes during COVID. And when that guy's calling you out for having bad policies, oh boy.
0: No kidding.
4: What am I going to do with 57 ventilators or whatever?
0: Ventilators.
4: Yeah.
0: Who's going to die? We need to find that clip.
2: That was a good one.
0: Yeah.
4: What am I going to do with?
0: Yes.
4: Okay.
0: Happen to see this too. Cornell University banning students this year from preparing wild game in communal kitchens after two students skinned and butchered a black bear last year. Mm. Yeah.
4: Okay.
0: I'll ask David, is that good eating?
1: I don't know. I've never had black bear before.
0: You say you've had.
1: I try it.
0: Yeah, you try it once.
2: RFK, the guest host.
0: He chopped its head off just to examine it.
2: Yeah.
0: All right, the five stories we're watching today and much more straight ahead.
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1: You know what it's time for?
0: Of course. Yeah. The five stories we're watching today.
2: 1, 2, 3, 4, 5.
3: Day number five, the Washington Post is reporting that an Iranian assassination attempt prompted a secret presidential extraction from Turkey last month, where Trump was secretly transferred from the Air Force One plane to a different plane, while the White House publicly maintained that he was aboard Air Force One. And the journos are mad. They're like, you're using us as a human shield? Well, you don't know that. You don't know what the nature of the threat was.
1: Exactly.
4: Myth around here about how information's been shared with the press corps.
3: Then it's like, oh, they didn't tell us while it was happening. Really? They didn't tell people whose job it is to tell everyone what's going on that the president secretly escaped on a different plane?
0: Right now he's on a different plane. We want to let Iran know exactly where he is.
5: It's just nuts. Yeah.
3: All right. Right. Number four, a former Tennessee boss for Taylor Farms. You know, they've been linked to the whole explosive diarrhea thing.
1: Oh, yeah.
3: He allegedly stole more than $32 million from Taylor Farms. And this is a sprawling scheme that bankrolled a $5.5 million Hawaii mansion, a 400-acre California ranch, and lavish spending on gambling and women. This is according to a federal lawsuit that's been filed now. Brian Thurer, who ran Taylor Farms in Tennessee for roughly 14 years, is the gambling and girls individual in question.
1: I bet parties at his place were eventful.
3: Yeah.
5: Yeah.
0: By the way, did you see they're expanding the old recall to include salsa and guacamole?
5: Oh, well, yeah, I did see that.
0: Yeah.
3: You got the jalapenos in there and stuff.
1: Yeah.
5: It's just over. Just boom.
3: number three. Just blow it up.
5: I just imploded. I mean,
3: quick, tell Pete Hegseth that they're running drugs at Taylor Farms.
0: Yeah, they're kidding.
3: Number three, private text messages show Anthony Fauci was concerned about the COVID vaccine potentially causing miscarriages for women in their first trimester. Number two, President Trump has suggested that his administration is looking for ways to get around the old Biden auto pin pardon of Anthony Fauci. And number one, war with Iran. The Pentagon is apparently kind of scrambling to get more missiles after this conflict and other conflicts around the world. Those are the top five stories that we are watching today. 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
0: Here was a story. The rise of platonic co-parenting. Some single parent besties are moving in together after breaking up with their spouses, while others are deciding to platonically have children with longtime friends or like-minded non-traditionalists.
5: Really?
0: Yeah. Yep. The story goes, it sounds like the kind of fantasy you dream up with your childhood best friend.
3: The fantasy?
0: Yeah. I think this must be for girls because this is no dude I ever knew. Let's live together and raise each other's kids as siblings. But for a growing number of millennials, it's becoming a reality. It takes a village.
3: Uh-huh.
0: That's the next header. Some single-parent besties are moving in together after breaking up with their spouses, while others and mentioned non-traditionalists, sometimes using new apps that are like Hinge for co-parenting. They talk about an NPR journalist, Aisha Rasko.
3: Uh-huh.
0: Saying that she and her college best friend bought a house together, saving thousands of dollars on mortgages and nannies by raising their collective five children together. A setup that's sometimes called a momune.
5: So it's woman and women and women?
0: Well, yes.
5: Okay.
0: Yeah. Then there are friends with ticking biological clocks who choose to have children together, a movement that's given rise to apps like Modamily, which connects people who want to start a family via dating, sperm donation, and platonic co-parenting. Users have gone from 30,000 in 2020 to 100,000 last year, according to the New York Times. Okay, so every piece of research would tell you, best outcome for a kid is to have a dad, mom in the house.
5: Yeah.
0: Right?
5: Mm-hmm.
0: But apparently these people at least to me, seemed so self-consumed. Well, I just want a baby.
3: Yeah, that's about you, not the kid.
0: I just want it about me. I want to fulfill me.
3: Yeah.
0: It's not about the kid. I'm not going to do what's best for the kid. I don't understand it, man. It's crazy to me.
3: Self-obsessed, man.
0: It is. Very much so.
5: But, I mean, I guess for some dude somewhere, it's a living.
0: What, just donating?
5: Yeah, that's all you're doing.
0: I guess.
5: Might as well make money.
0: All right.
5: Yep.
0: A guy that says he survived jihadism says Islamic Center a bad idea. Next. For Markley, Van Camp, and Robbins, and you're listening to AM 1450 and FM 99.3 KNSI.
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6: KNSI News Time is 4:30, sunny with a high near 86. Your full KNSI forecast is on the way in moments. Good afternoon, I'm Jake Judd. The St. John's Wrestling Program is asking for prayers for one of its own. Sophomore Bo Zwiener was critically hurt in a rollover crash in Dodge County Monday morning. The State Patrol says the 19-year-old from Blooming Prairie was driving east on Highway 30 when his pickup left the roadway. He's being treated at Austin Medical Center. In a message posted Tuesday, the program called Zwiener a tough competitor and a great teammate and asked people to keep him and his family in their thoughts. Zwiener was a two-time state place winner at Blooming Prairie before joining the Johnnies. Angie Craig and Peggy Flanagan are offering different approaches as they square off in Minnesota's Democrat U.S. Senate primary. They agree on raising the minimum wage and universal child care, but differ on several other issues. Flanagan supports Medicare for all, while Craig favors a public insurance option. Flanagan supports reducing military aid to Israel, while Craig opposes a broad funding cut. Flanagan also criticized Craig's 2025 vote for the Lake and Riley Act, which requires certain migrants accused in violent crimes to be automatically deported. Polls close at 8 p.m. Crews are continuing to gain ground on northern Minnesota's wildfires, and more of the Boundary Waters Canoe Area wilderness is reopening as a result. The Superior National Forest says more than 1,500 of the area's 2,000 campsites, or about 73%, will be open August 13th. The Little Knife Fire is now 90% contained. Several large fires sparked by July lightning remain active across the region. The Bear Trap Fire north of Ely is 40% contained, and the Thumb Fire is nearly 50% contained. Nearly 800 personnel are still assigned to the response. The more eyes and ears are on our streets, the safer our city will be. Add noses to that list, too. The next Dog Walker Watch meeting is set for Tuesday, August 25th. This month's focus is on observation skills. The one-hour meeting starts at 6:30 p.m. and lasts approximately 1 hour. The meeting will be at Wilson Park's Dog Park, 625 Northeast Riverside Drive, St. Cloud. For more on these and other stories, visit knsiradio.com, which is also where you can sign up for the daily newsletter. I'm Jake Judd, KNSI News.
7: This is a Bloomberg Money Minute. Sky-high home prices, elevated mortgage rates, combining to send sales of existing homes in July down by almost 2% from the month prior, hitting a three-month low. Wall Street today closing lower after oil was back above $83 a barrel. Earlier reports out of Pakistan that a deal to reopen the Strait of Hormuz was close did not result in anything. And that spike in oil prices fueling worries about inflation going higher. That's ahead of a key report out on Wednesday on consumer prices. On Wall Street, that pushed the Dow 184 points lower, the Nasdaq down 160, the S&P today lost 25 points. China slapping a more than 50% tariff on imports of American pecans. This comes just weeks ahead of a summit between President Trump and Xi Jinping of China in Washington. And Domino's getting personal. The chain says a lot of its customers don't want to share a pizza, so now it's serving up individual-sized rectangular pies called Domino's. Tom Busby, Bloomberg Radio.
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2: 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Now your local forecast from the Hanson Paving Weather Center.
9: Lows level off around 63 tonight under mainly clear skies. Winds out of the northeast around 5 miles per hour. High temperatures reach up to 85 tomorrow. Sunshine mixed with clouds at times. Slight chance for showers tomorrow night. Lows level off around 63. Overcast skies. I'm meteorologist Paul Trombley on KNSI. Currently 84.
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0: The Markley, Van Camp, and Robbins Show. Jamie Markley, David Van Camp, Scott Robbins. Who deleted more than 100 YouTube videos?
3: Oh, that would be Abdul El-Sayed.
0: Why?
3: Before launching his campaign, well, he removed 100 videos, or actually more than 100 videos on YouTube from 2022 to 2024. Transcripts show him, you know, floating things like replacing the Second Amendment, ending July 4th fireworks, also blasting the GOP on the border, and saying that, yeah, we need to reimagine football. That, like, football is a public health crisis or something like that. And I'll tell you, man. This dude is just a walking ad for Republicans. Because could you imagine college football season comes around?
0: Oh, my gosh.
3: You got Michigan and Michigan State playing, and they're just placing ads highlighting that this guy says you shouldn't watch football.
0: Exactly.
3: But his campaign now says, guess what? Those don't reflect his beliefs today.
0: Got it.
3: You know, he was a mixed up crazy kid 2 years ago.
0: Right. Yeah, he's evolved.
3: Sure.
0: Yeah. Okay. Yeah. I had mentioned this. I happened to see it. It was on X earlier. And this is a dude that got up and spoke at a meeting in McKinley, Texas.
3: McKinney.
0: McKinney, sorry. My page just went out. A little freaked out. Anyway, I think I got the swearing out of it. There was only one word, if I remember right.
5: Hand close to the button. Just
0: well, case. They're talking about an Islamic center there, and he's saying bad idea, and you need to wake up. And there's nothing else for me to really say other than just to play it for you and see what you think. And here he goes.
11: Hello, my name is Eddie Issa. I'm a Sharia law survivor from Iran, and I'm here to tell you this is a dangerous ideology you're allowing in your country. Every country that is Islamic now, it used to be a Christian country. And we were soft Christians, and we allowed these people to come in, bring their Sharia law into their countries, and slowly kill us off left and right. Let me make it very clear to you. Christianity is a personal relationship with God, where it says, render unto Caesar's what is Caesar's, render unto God what is God's. Islam is Sharia law, deen wa dawah, religion and state, which is not even compatible with the American thing. And when these people will use taqiyya to lie to you, to manipulate you, because whenever Islam is little, they will lie to you and tell you they come in peace. This is level one. Level two is what's happening in UK right now.
0: Before we get to that, I've mentioned this before. A buddy of mine that grew up Muslim and came to America, basically to convert people to Islam, and then found Christ. And I've mentioned before, we've had conversations. It's almost exactly what he just said. But you got to understand, you always say, Americans and Christians are so naive. I mean, they're lying because of what the ultimate goal is. And that's part of it. But anyway.
11: Where you have two-tier policing, where you have like the blasphemy laws, Islamophobia, racism, all this nonsense that they talk about. First of all, Islam is not a race. So anytime you criticize Islam, they will use the race card. But there's all every country has this disgusting ideology inside their country, including my own country, Iran, Russia, Islamophobia is another made-up bullshit because they don't want you to criticize their death cult. That's why
0: see,
11: they
0: got swear word out there.
5: Yeah, I saw that. Yeah.
0: Did you notice that?
5: Yeah, I did.
0: See, no need to worry, Scott.
11: Mm-hmm. Death cult. Yeah. That's why they will put that. That's why they push it in UK. In every country they go to, M103 is in Canada right now. They deliberately try to silence us. And the worst people that are trapped in it is Muslims themselves because they can't leave that death cult because they're told if you question that disgusting book, you're called a kufar and they get killed over it, just like my friends who are apostates in prison or dead right now in Iran. I'm telling you, this is a bad idea and you're going to regret not listening to people like us who lived under Sharia law.
6: Thank you, Eddie.
0: They brought the house down.
5: Yeah.
0: Yeah.
5: Well.
0: Well, it takes guts to get up there and say that,
5: sure does.
0: You can, you know, because courage gets thrown around a lot.
5: Well, your life's on the line.
0: Well, yeah.
5: By doing that.
0: Yeah. No doubt about it.
5: Gee whiz.
0: Are you ready for your
5: big
0: three?
5: Yeah, let's do it.
0: Casey, ready?
5: I don't know.
0: Yeah, he's ready. Yeah, we're good.
12: Are you ready?
13: One, two, buckle my shoe.
12: It's the three most important news stories of the day.
14: I hit the trifecta.
12: Well, at least according to Scott Robbins. It's the trifecta on the Markley, Van Camp, and Robbins Show.
0: Every day about this time, Scott Robbins' top three stories helped by his hero.
5: I'm Casey Kasem. I didn't know he had a car that brought him every day.
0: Yeah.
5: He had a driver and everything?
0: Yeah.
15: Yes.
0: Man. You think he rides his bike?
5: No, I just thought he drove himself, but he doesn't. He's got a driver.
3: He's not going to drive himself.
0: No.
5: Man.
0: I mean, I know people ride a lot of bikes.
15: People ride a lot of bikes all the time.
0: I know, but he's got a driver. Yes.
15: I'm ready.
3: Yeah. Okay. I thought you already knew that because that's why we reduced your salary so that we could cover the cost
5: of
3: his driver.
5: I thought it was just, you know, that's the way it is. But yeah, okay. Yeah. It's the cost of his driver.
15: Yeah. Three.
3: Gosh. Number three. Well, a man with a very unfortunate world record title. He's getting his hopes up now.
5: Cashing in on his endowment fund. North Carolina man, who dubbed his appendage the world's smallest, might finally get a happy ending after all. He has a date set for the enhancement operation. They're going to increase the size and girth of said appendage, and he didn't have the money to get it done, so he crowdsourced it, crowdfunded it, and got the money. He's got enough money to get it done, so they're going to increase the manhood with semi-permanent dermal filler. To also increase
0: what?
5: The girth. They're going to fill it. I guess they're going to
0: what
5: create
0: filler?
5: Like a canoe. And
0: a canoe?
3: A canoe.
5: Kind of like a canoe type thing and then fill it and attach it. So somehow. I don't know. I'm not a doctor. I don't know how this is done.
0: Canoe.
5: Well, they're going to fill it. They're going to use filler.
0: I was going to ask if people could ride it, but I don't even want to say that.
5: No.
0: What do you mean? It's hollowed out?
5: No, I don't know if it's hollowed out.
0: What are we talking about?
5: Just saying they take whatever it is to fill it in. Plastic or whatever they use to mold it.
0: Oh, okay.
5: Like you fire it to kill or something. I don't know. It's got the kiln going in the background. I don't know. But I mean, I didn't get into detail on it, but he says that he's been miserable because of this. And
0: well,
5: it hasn't led to any sort of action that he'd like to have at some point in time.
0: Wow. See, there's a bunch of questions you could ask, but
5: I don't have the answers to them.
0: Are you saying that he would have had the opportunities, but then it's the moment, and people are like, well, forget it.
5: Right, exactly.
0: Yeah. No, that's not true.
5: He's
0: really?
5: A nice-looking guy. I mean, he's got the beard. He's got, you know, he's a nice-looking dude. He's not, by any stretch of the imagination, hideous. It's just downstairs was unfortunate, and he wants to take care of that.
0: Well,
5: and good luck to him, by the way.
0: I'll tell you what, man.
15: Now, on with the countdown.
0: That's the thing. You got your top three stories of the day, and there was a conundrum whether to go with that story or then the story about abortion on demand.
5: Up to 9 months in Massachusetts, yes.
0: Because that was signed by the governor,
3: which is crazy. They broke out into applause.
5: It's insane. Okay, that's my second story, then. We'll just go with it.
15: Two.
5: Might as well, right? Yeah. I mean, it was that crazy governor. What is her name? Mara?
3: Yeah. Mara Healey, yeah.
5: Mara Healey, yeah. Who decided it was a good idea. And so they've decided that right up until, well, you give birth. And if you decide at that point in time, well, I'm not really cut out for this, they will kill the child.
3: That is freaking demonic, man.
5: Yeah, she signed this into legislation, makes it much easier for women to receive an abortion later in their pregnancies, making Massachusetts laws among the country's broadest. and handing the governor a legislative win as she wages her reelection bid. Ain't that something?
0: Man, oh
5: so
0: man.
5: To help her become elected, this is what you sign into law.
0: Man, you got to imagine there'll be other governors out there like J.B. Pritzker going, well, we got to up our game.
5: Well, yeah, and they talked about this deal, and it was, by the way, and signed in the last scheduled hours of the session, but it's it can terminate the pregnancies at 24 weeks or after. So after means up until birth.
0: Wow.
5: State law used to allow abortion at the stage only under specific circumstances, including to preserve a patient's life. The new law leaves the decision to end the pregnancy entirely to the professional judgment of a physician.
0: Hmm.
5: Who, of course, is there with the mother.
14: And the countdown continues.
0: That's just terrible. All right. Scott Robbins,
5: right back.
0: Top three of the day.
14: And finally, one.
3: Ratings for the Hall of Fame NFL preseason game.
5: Yeah. Outdid the NBA Finals. 7 million people tuned in. This to the Panthers-Cardinals Hall of Fame game.
0: Panthers-Cardinals.
5: I know, right?
0: Nice. Beat the NBA Finals?
5: Well, the NBA playoffs.
0: Oh, okay.
5: 7 million people tuned in to watch it. The most watched Hall of Fame game ever since 2017, I guess. They had approximately the same amount.
0: Wow.
5: Gosh dang. Football, man.
3: Well, you got to get the soccer out of your mouth. You know, that's the thing.
5: You might be right about that.
0: That's true.
5: What
0: was your other story that you just held back that you put the other one in?
5: Oh, gosh. Middle school teacher to be arrested under new grooming law.
0: Oh,
5: there's a new law that went into effect, and again, this was in Kentucky. It's a middle school teacher, Sadie Flores, 25 years old, busted Friday and charged with grooming a minor 4 years after marrying her husband, David, and a year after giving birth to their first child, a daughter. And now this is interesting because this no sex act took place,
0: okay. But
5: the grooming was going on. So she was charged under this new law that says if you're caught grooming and we have evidence of you doing so,
0: mm-hmm.
5: and in this case it was a 14-year-old boy, then we can charge you for that, and it's a sex crime. Even though no sex was committed, no act that was actually finished or done. It was all the grooming process.
0: Wow.
5: And they've got all kinds of evidence that this was going on.
0: It is remarkable. You can find one of these stories every other week.
5: You can. And again, I mean, I saw her picture.
0: Yes.
5: And I think if it's the same one I saw anyway, I believe it is, then she, again, isn't, you know, Quasimodo. I mean, so
3: oh,
5: it's,
3: no.
5: it, but you know
3: pleasant
5: what I mean?
3: Looking lady.
5: Yeah, exactly.
3: I wouldn't say, you know, not smoke show or anything.
5: No,
3: like
5: no,
3: that,
5: no, but, not that, but certainly not yeah. anybody who would be deviant like that. You wouldn't think anyway. But a 14-year-old boy was involved, and apparently that's the new law. And this is the first time it was actually tried.
0: Okay.
5: And the first to be arrested under the new grooming law.
0: You know, real quick on that. Because people always say, what is the psychology behind that? Because it seems like you're happily married, but there's sometimes a middle school kid, high school kid, whatever.
5: Yeah.
0: And they'll talk about primarily by unmet emotional and intimacy needs. Personal social immaturity and cognitive distortions rather than classic predatory sexual deviancy. Does that make sense or is that just gobbledygook?
5: Yeah, it kind of does. Yeah.
0: Which one more than any other?
5: The emotional part, I suppose.
0: The social immaturity or the unmet emotional
5: unmet
0: intimacy?
5: Unmet emotional intimacy kind of thing, I guess. Maybe both. Maybe it's a combo. I don't know.
0: You're shaking your head, David. You're not buying it.
3: Well, no, I think it's, you know, maybe you don't look the way that you think you need to look or you're lonely.
5: Yeah.
3: And you have somebody who looks at you like you're a goddess.
0: But a lot of times they're married. Doesn't their husband do that for them?
3: Maybe
0: no?
3: Maybe not. Maybe the flame is extinguished. You said that she had a kid, right?
5: Yeah, just had a kid.
3: So maybe dad's a little stressed and, you know, not really taking care of her the way that she needs to be taken care of. And then here's this kid. You're emotionally stuck in high school.
0: Yeah. Oh, boy.
3: It's weird.
14: Don't be cruel, teddy bear.
0: Okay, whatever, Case.
5: Nobody said anything about her being called teddy bear. 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
0: Okay, yeah.
5: Teddy
0: bear. Yes.
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0: Got it. Scott Robbins, trifecta.
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0: Dude in Houston's in trouble. He threatened the governor's office. You know why?
5: Nope.
0: I won't tell you. 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
8: There are some stories that are just so dark and heartbreaking, I hesitate to even bring them to the show, but this is...
7: Okay, good. So let's move on, because I know what it is.
8: Yeah.
7: Oh, my gosh.
8: Last week, there was a 7-year-old in Cincinnati, William Evans Ellis, who was... He's a boy with special needs, and he was found in a closet dead with duct tape, bound with duct tape, and he was tortured to death. The local news is saying 3 women... arrested. No, it was his biological mom and 2 dudes who identify as women. The dad is also trans, but hasn't been charged with this. Yeah, they apparently would punish him because he misgendered them.
7: Oh my gosh.
8: The state of Ohio needs to put these people to death.
7: Soon. Yeah. No doubt. All right, let's get to Nimrods.
6: When the going gets tough.
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7: Well, just a regular moron here. Although he did threaten a public official. This is out of Houston. Yeah, Travis County. Joseph Osmond, he's 35, faces 1 third-degree felony count of terroristic threat against a public servant. Because he claims the governor took away his right to watch anime. And then even talked about it.
11: It's affecting everybody, even over the ages of 18. I had a mental breakdown at the end of the day. I allegedly left the voicemail. I don't even remember what I said during the thing. I don't even feel like that was the exact words that I said. I don't know. I'd have to listen to the recording over again.
7: Oh, it's a threat. You mother bleepers in my anime, and that's Nimrod's
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16: Polls still open in six states. I'm Lee Silicera, Fox News. In Wisconsin, self-proclaimed Democratic Socialist Francesca Hong is hoping to secure the nomination for governor, but she failed to gain two key endorsements from fellow progressives.
17: Bernie Sanders and Alexandria Ocasio-Cortez have stopped short of endorsing her, and the outgoing Democrat Governor Tony Evers campaigned with her primary opponent, David Crowley. Evers is afraid she will win the primary, but turn off centrist voters and pave the way for the likely Republican nominee, Tom Tiffany, to march into the governor's mansion.
16: Fox's Mike Tobin in Milwaukee. In South Carolina, Senator Darlene Graham is hoping to run for a full term.
18: I think affordability is the number one issue, definitely for me. Helping President Trump get his agenda passed. I'm eager to get back to get the Save America Act passed. I was one of the few that wanted to stay there to get that done.
16: Darlene Graham was appointed to fill the term of her late brother, the late Senator Lindsey Graham. Representatives Russell Fry and Ralph Norman, as well as former Congressman Mark Sanford, are also in the running. A Marine veteran held in a Russian prison for years is on his way back to the U.S. As Massachusetts Senator Ed Markey says, he will need significant medical care.
19: Senator Markey said since retired Marine Robert Gilman was taken into custody in Russia in 2022, he's been tortured and was near death upon release.
20: Unfortunately, I think it was the worsening health condition that helped to focus our government's, our State Department's attention on it.
19: Gilman's family said he went to Moldova to teach English, but was arrested while visiting family members outside Moscow.
16: Fox's Jessica Rosenthal. President Trump posting on social media, Gilman is on his way to Andrews Air Force Base in Maryland. Wall Street stocks ended the day in the red. The Dow lost 184. The Nasdaq off 160. The S&P minus 25. The price of Brent crude oil, the international standard, rose to nearly $89 a barrel. 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
3: 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And yes, I told you so.
16: The Department of Transportation unveils a new radar system designed to prevent close calls on airport runways.
0: New technology aimed at helping air traffic controllers better track planes and vehicles moving around an airport is at the heart of a safety push by the Department of Transportation. Secretary Sean Duffy visited Newark Liberty International Airport in New Jersey to unveil the system, which is part of a $12 billion modernization project for airports across the country.
21: If they can't see out of the tower and see what's happening on the tarmac, they can actually use this radar to actually see on their screens where everything is at, airplanes, vehicles.
0: The FAA says between 2019 and 2025, it tracked roughly 1,700 close call incidents every year on airport runways. In New York, Tanya J. Powers, Fox News.
16: Public pushback is leading some Minnesota cities to change course on flock cameras.
22: Dozens of communities nationwide have canceled or have reconsidered automated license plate reader cameras, including flock cameras, amid mass rejection of them by the public.
23: There's a lot of concern about mass surveillance, government overreach.
22: Kevin Scheiber, mayor of North Branch in the suburban Twin Cities, pausing the city's flock camera contract, even putting bags over existing cameras. Cameras that police call an important crime-fighting tool. Though the Isanti County Sheriff's Office is ending its trial with Flock, West St. Paul also suspending its contract, with reports the cameras are also being vandalized in some cities. Jeff Manasso, Fox News.
16: Toyota's recalling about 655,000 Camrys because of a display error that may deactivate safety indicators, including turn signals. Toyota says it'll notify owners to bring their vehicles to a dealer for a free software update. Actor and comedian Tiffany Haddish has avoided additional jail time after pleading guilty to a misdemeanor alcohol-related driving charge for her 2022 arrest in Georgia. I'm Lee Silasera. This is Fox News.
24: 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Good evening and welcome to the 5 p.m. Report. Bob Hughes here, inviting you to stay with us for the latest local news and weather. And we'll have a Fox Sports update in a bit. We'll also go outside the box with the Ox and even listen in on a conversation I had earlier this morning. Plus news and comment from one of the best in the business, Bill O'Reilly. But right now, it's time for news.
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26: KNSI News Time is 5:06, partly cloudy with a low around 63 tonight. Your full KNSI forecast is on the way in moments. Good evening, I'm Jake Judd. A St. John's University wrestler is fighting for his life after a crash in southern Minnesota. The State Patrol says 19-year-old Bowles Wiener of Blooming Prairie was driving east on Highway 30 in Dodge County early Monday morning when his pickup left the road and rolled. Zwiener was taken to Austin Medical Center with life-threatening injuries. Investigators say he was not wearing a seatbelt. Zwiener is a sophomore on the Johnny's wrestling team. The team is asking the community for its prayers. Today is primary election day in Minnesota, and St. Cloud voters in Ward 1 will narrow a three-way city council race to two. Incumbent Dave Masters, who has held the seat since 2007, is being challenged by Charlie Hobbs and Drayton Nichols. The top two finishers move on to the November 3rd general election. Council races are nonpartisan, so all three names appear together on the ballot. Polls are open from 7 a.m. to 8 p.m. Find polling places and a sample ballot at knsiradio.com. Michelle Tafoya is facing Navy veteran Adam Schwarzer and former NBA star Royce White in today's Republican U.S. Senate primary. Tafoya, the former NFL broadcaster, leads the candidates in fundraising and has support from national Republican groups. However, Schwarzer secured the state Republican Party endorsement in May and argues Tafoya is not conservative enough. White was the party's 2024 Senate nominee and has been endorsed by Republican candidates for Minnesota Governor Mike Lindell. Central Minnesota's biggest charity gala has a theme and a ticket date. The CenterCare Foundation says the 52nd annual Holly Ball will be held Saturday, December 5th at the River's Edge Convention Center in St. Cloud. This year's theme is How Sweet It Is, inspired by the joy, comfort, and connection patients and families find during life's most challenging seasons. Individual tickets go on sale in early October, and sponsorship opportunities are open now. You can find out more about the fundraiser at KNSIRadio.com. More cities are getting rid of their Flock license plate cameras amid heavy criticism and vandalism of the devices over privacy concerns. The cameras automatically read license plates and capture other vehicle information. Santee County recently announced the suspension of its trial program by the end of the month due to what it said were budget and staffing concerns. Despite defunding the technology, each camera costs roughly $3,000. West St. Paul is also suspending its trial after officials determined community distrust outweighed the system's public safety benefits. For more on these and other stories, visit knsiradio.com, which is also where you can sign up for the daily newsletter. I'm Jake Judd, KNSI News.
1: I have a wife. 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So I bought my wife her own car to talk about. I'm now a very happy man. And my neighbor's car? Never heard of again. Granite City Motor Car. 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
6: 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Now your local forecast from the Hanson Paving Weather Center.
7: Lows level off around 63 tonight under mainly clear skies. Winds out of the northeast around 5 miles per hour. High temperatures reach up to 85 tomorrow. Sunshine mixed with clouds at times. Slight chance for showers tomorrow night. Lows level off around 63. Overcast skies. I'm meteorologist Paul Trombley on KNSI. Currently 84.
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0: from the Fox Sports studios in Los Angeles. Here's Isaac Lowenkron.
1: Chicago Bears head coach Ben Johnson announced that newly signed safety Kobe Bryant is expected to miss 4 to 6 months after undergoing knee surgery. Bryant injured his knee a week ago and was initially expected to be out for 8 to 10 weeks. Bryant signed a 3-year, $40 million deal with the Bears after winning a Super Bowl with the Seahawks last season. The Minnesota Vikings named Kyler Murray their starting quarterback. J.J. McCarthy, Vikings first-round pick 2 years ago, will be the backup. The Los Angeles Rams held pass rusher Myles Garrett out of today's joint practice with the Cowboys because of a knee issue. Receiver Puka Nacua left practice with an undisclosed injury. Baseball, the Los Angeles Angels fired pitching coach Mike Maddox. NBA announced the defending champion New York Knicks will host LeBron James and the Philadelphia 76ers on opening night, while James and the Sixers will visit his former team, the Lakers, on Christmas Day.
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3: Bob Hughes.
4: So, we put our best foot forward for so many reasons, don't we? One of those reasons is the walk to end Alzheimer's. It's coming up soon. Better put it on the calendar. Jennifer Hendrickson is with us this morning to talk all things Alzheimer's. Good morning, Jennifer. Great to have you.
5: Good morning. Thank you for having me.
4: Okay, now there are some regional things that are going to be going on. The Walk to End Alzheimer's, a couple of different dates. The St. Cloud date is different than the Twin Cities date, if I'm not mistaken, correct?
5: Yes, the walk in St. Cloud is on Saturday, October 3rd.
4: All right. And how about in the Twin Cities?
5: In the Twin Cities, we'll be at Target Field the morning of September 19th.
4: 9:19 at MSP. Target Field, man, that's a great place to have a big old walk, I think.
5: And we're expecting 8,000 to 10,000 people out that morning.
4: Oh, that's really, really cool. Why is this so important for the Alzheimer's Association of Minnesota and North Dakota?
5: In Minnesota alone, we have over 100,000 people living with Alzheimer's and caregivers on top of that supporting them. So anyone that's impacted by dementia can come out and join us, and we can support all of those Minnesotans.
4: So do I have to have a team? Can I just do this by myself? How does that whole thing work?
5: If you're walking individually, we'd love to have you come out. If you or a friend or

0: family member want to walk together, you can start a team for free and join us the morning of the walk.
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0: That's great. 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
1: Typically speaking, what does the walk to end Alzheimer's entail? What does it look like the day of?
0: We open the doors usually an hour or an hour and a half before the ceremony. We have vendors out, different resources to connect with families that are affected by dementia. And it's a family event. We do a lot of face painting and have mascots out and have a bunch of fun. And then mid-morning, we do a Promise Garden ceremony where we represent the different connections to the cause. We tell stories of Minnesotans. And then we take to the streets and we walk through, in the Twin Cities, we walk through the streets of Minneapolis and we turn the town purple.
1: One of the most important things and most fun things, I think, that I see when we do the walks to end Alzheimer's, and I've been doing them for a long, long time, I just enjoy getting together with those same familiar faces. You know what I mean?
0: It's like a big family reunion that Saturday morning, where you can see other people affected as well.
1: It really is. And as always, whenever you do have that family reunion, there may be a place at the table that is empty, that is open. And searching for those faces is even more impactful, I think, than seeing the ones that are still with us.
0: Yeah. As a family that's been personally affected, I lost my grandma in 2023, and I think about her every morning at the walk, and I'm proud to be out there representing her and my family as well.
1: So what do we need to do to be a part of this? Just go to alz.org. Is there a different sign-up place for St. Cloud as opposed to the Twin Cities?
0: The easiest thing is to search for your zip code at alz.org/walk and find your closest walk. But you can also search for the Walk to End Alzheimer's in St. Cloud, and it'll pull up its specific website so you can register for the specific walk that you're interested in.
1: Good enough. Now, Jennifer, we've only got about a minute left, but what happens to the money that we raise for the Alzheimer's Association of Minnesota and North Dakota?
0: Excellent question. We have a lot of support in the area. We have a 24/7 helpline that supports over 200 languages, so anyone can call with questions, big or small. We also support research, and we have support groups. So if those individuals who are living with the disease or are caregiving for them, they can find specific support groups. And, you know, as local staff, we are here to connect you to different resources and find those just exact support things you're looking for. So, yeah, the helpline is my favorite offering as a resource.
1: Well, and nice to know that you are not alone. I think that is one of the coolest things also when you get together with thousands of your friends. Nice to know you are not alone. Jennifer Hendrickson, thank you so much for being with us today.
0: Thank you for having me.
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0: 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Your weather is on KNSI. Now your local forecast from the Hanson Paving Weather Center.
1: Lows up a lot, around 63 tonight under mainly clear skies. Winds out of the northeast around 5 miles per hour. High temperatures reach up to 85 tomorrow. Sunshine mixed with clouds at times. Slight chance for showers tomorrow night. Lows up a lot, around 63. Overcast skies. I'm meteorologist Paul Trombley on KNSI. Currently 84.
2: We begin with Jeff. You're our first whiner on the Westside Liquor Whine Line. What is your whine of the week, Jeff?
3: Thank you, Ox. See, I am whining about the lack of coverage on the news media about the celestial event that's happening tomorrow.
2: Yeah. I just heard about it yesterday.
3: I'm kind of disgruntled on it because it's the first time it's happened in humanity's history where all four events are going to happen within a 24-hour period, starting with early tomorrow morning, a six-planet alignment in an arc
2: all right.
3: in the eastern sky. And then about 1:35, 1:45 central time, then we go into a solar eclipse, but we'll only see part of that here.
2: Okay.
3: And then it's a new moon also, and that sets in the evening, and it's going to be exceptionally dark tomorrow night. And then we have a meteor shower that should be absolutely brilliant. So this is the first time
2: all right.
3: that all four of these events have happened in a 24-hour period in mankind's history. So
2: well,
3: I just wish it would get more coverage.
2: All right. Good wine, Jeff. Thank you.
3: Thanks,
2: I didn't even
3: sir.
2: Know it was all that entailed. Seems like every time anything like this happens, it's like, oh, it's the first time or the last time it's ever going to happen, and then something new comes up next year. Oh, by the way, then there's this thing going on. But that sounds like a lot. I might have to sleep through it, though. I'm not sure. Depends on how tomorrow goes. Dwayne, you're next up. What is your whine of the week on the Westside Liquor Whine Line?
4: Fox, you got to know, I love your show. I appreciate everything you do. But after this weekend, my whine comes down to this. We need a little more chime in from Terrible Todd. What a great guy. Has so much to offer. I just want to put that out there for you. That's my whine.
2: Did you meet Terrible Todd at the fair?
4: No, he was with me on the Wild Country 99 Fun Bus.
2: Oh, great.
5: That's WeFest.
4: Yeah. Yep. I told him I would call in and make a point for that, so I don't lie.
2: There you have it, Terrible Todd.
4: I hope you...
2: Good wine.
4: He's a great guy.
2: Thanks, Dwayne.
4: Hey, but my a real wine real quick is, you know about raising the tax levy every year in the city of St. Cloud, and maybe it is justified, maybe it isn't, you know, or whatever. But if one mayor is going to run it into the ground per se and the other is just going to raise taxes, we're just flipping back and forth all the time.
2: Yeah.
4: Let's get an even keel guy in here and make things fair. All right?
2: Okay. Thanks, Dwayne. Appreciate the call.
4: Thanks, guys.
2: Certainly. Terrible Todd is very busy managing the show over there, by the way.
5: So, I do my best.
2: Yes, you do, sir. Thank you. The Minister of Sports and Wit, Don Lyons. Welcome to Hot Talk with the Ox.
6: Good morning, Ox. First of all, I have to admit, I don't actually know Tim Wall's wife, if she's actually political or not, but this kind of just goes to like first ladies or other halves of significant politicians. Why do they got to, like she's got that commercial I just heard a couple of times during your show this morning.
2: Yeah.
6: Think about it. If would Matthew Stafford's wife be the next quarterback of the Rams? Would a plumber be called and come to the house and start monkeying around with a leaky pipe, and then his wife walks in and goes, well, I think I do this. How about if you shut up? That's my wine of the week. I'm tired of these. You know, they got no reason to be talking about this stuff. What's that all about?
2: Right. She's a twit, by the way, too. Total liberal, whatever. But
6: can't imagine she wouldn't be married to that. So,
2: but. All right, Minister. Thank you. Good wine.
6: Take care, guys.
2: Mm-hmm. Saying goodbye to Don opens up a phone line, 320-251-1990 on the Westside Liquor Whine Line. Julie, what is your whine of the week?
7: Hi, Ox. First, I also have to add that I love visiting with Todd at the fair. You were busy talking with somebody else, but my granddaughter and I had a nice conversation. He is just a sweetie. And my whine is the election tax. You touched on it earlier. You know, I voted early, too, and keep getting them. And I don't really care, but I don't want to waste money, resources. If they're spending money, you know, tracking me or whatever, I want them to just stop because I voted early.
2: When did you vote, Julie? How early?
7: I tried to vote a month ago, and then Benton County had the computer was down. It was probably a week later. So probably about 3 weeks ago.
2: Okay.
7: But they kept coming right away, and they're still coming this morning.
2: Kept coming. Okay, Julie, thanks. Yeah, interesting. I wondered about that.
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10: 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Bob Hughes here, and the 5 p.m. report continues with an update from Fox Sports and an Ox block from this morning's Hot Talk with the Ox. Bill O'Reilly will wrap it all up with his latest insights at 5:45. But right now, it's time for news.
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1: 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It's partly cloudy with a low around 63. Your full KNSI forecast is on the way in moments. Good evening. I'm Jake Judd. The biggest field in any St. Cloud City Council race gets cut in half during today's primary election. Four candidates are running for the open Ward 4 seat. They are Aman Abdi, Joe Beretta, Craig Hiring, and Zach X. The seat came open when Council President Mike Conway decided to run for the State House instead. The top two advanced to the November 3rd general election. Polls are open until 8 o'clock. You can find polling places and a sample ballot at knsiradio.com. The St. Cloud Planning Commission will have one fewer item on its plate. Capstone Homes has withdrawn its request to convert more than 200 approved townhomes into single-family houses at Water's Edge at Donovan Lake in the northeast part of the city. Commissioners had sent the plan back for more work in July after neighbors spoke at a hearing to raise concerns about how a new homeowners association would interact with an existing one next door. The developer and city engineers also had not agreed on how wide the street should be or where sidewalks would go. City staff had supported the overall concept. Community Development Director Matt Glazeman says the builder is, quote, not moving forward. Capstone has not returned messages from KNSI News on exactly why. No one was hurt, but two vehicles and a garage were heavily damaged following a fire Monday evening in St. Cloud. Crews were called just before 6 o'clock at a home on 22nd Avenue South and arrived to find a small two-stall detached garage with a vehicle on fire, which was spreading fast. Firefighters got the blaze out quickly, but not before the damage had been done. The cause of the fire is under investigation. Two senators are introducing a bill focused on cybersecurity after water systems were attacked. The Water Cyber Shield Act, introduced by Minnesota Senator Amy Klobuchar and Adam Schiff of California, would provide an additional $300 million each year for cybersecurity updates and give the Environmental Protection Agency the authority to conduct security assessments and require corrective action. The legislation follows a coordinated cyber attack last month that targeted more than 30 municipal water and wastewater systems across Minnesota, causing some facilities to briefly shut down or switch to manual operations. The bill would also require the EPA to work with federal cybersecurity agencies. The Powerball jackpot is moving closer to $1 billion. There was no grand prize winner in Monday night's drawing, so Wednesday's will be worth at least $975 million, with a cash value of over $422 million. For more on these and other stories, visit knsiradio.com, which is also where you can sign up for the daily newsletter. I'm Jake Judd, KNSI News.
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0: When you need to know, your weather is on KNSI. Now your local forecast from the Hanson Paving Weather Center.
1: Lows level off around 63 tonight under mainly clear skies. Winds out of the northeast around 5 miles per hour. High temperatures reach up to 85 tomorrow. Sunshine mixed with clouds at times. Slight chance for showers tomorrow night. Lows level off around 63, overcast skies. I'm meteorologist Paul Trombley on KNSI. Currently 84.
18: This is a Bloomberg Money Minute. Now that China sold its U.S. business to a consortium of American firms led by Oracle, the Trump administration has lifted restrictions on the TikTok app on federal government phones, saying it's no longer a national security threat. Oil prices higher today, closing back above $83 a barrel as Iran vows to keep the Strait of Hormuz closed until its demands are met. That spooked Wall Street, and it comes just ahead of a report on inflation out on Wednesday. So at the closing bell, the Dow is down 184 points. The Nasdaq down 160. The S&P lost 25. Late earnings show that more Americans are dining at the fast casual Mediterranean food chain Cava. Sales at Cava last quarter up 9% from a year ago. A top executive at Apple in charge of Apple Pay and Apple Wallet is retiring. And Campbell's, the soup maker who also makes Goldfish crackers, putting out a gluten-free variety in stores in November. Tom Busby, Bloomberg Radio.
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24: Flock cameras are being wrecked or stolen all over Minnesota. All eight gone from Winona, a bunch in Edina, Duluth, Eden Prairie, Anoka County. The Star Trib reports the only arrest has been in Faribault, though, a felony. And the guy's attorney's name is Flock, ironically. Well, Flock is a brand of camera made by a private company claiming because of the implementation of their license plate reading technologies, 10,000 plus missing persons were located last year.
25: There's nothing I enjoy more than meeting someone like yourself, getting to know you, and then taking a few action photos you while I drive.
26: Will you stop? Turn around. Watch the road.
24: So are those tearing down the cameras bent on privacy? Willing to commit crimes to make their statement? Likely the Republicans and Democrats are having their usual meeting over this to decide which party takes which position, to then vilify anyone taking an opposing view. Then there's the reality that all of our movements and phone calls and internet usage are being scanned constantly for marketing reasons. So what's wrong with these things aimed at actually catching bad guys? While it's ironic that the cameras in question didn't record their vandals and thieves in the act, thinking outside the box. So in the name of protecting the high crime of privacy invasion, a select group of freedom fighters are vandalizing property purchased with public tax dollars, designed to both spot and deter those committing other crimes against our citizens and Constitution, like drug use, rape, murder, trafficking, and theft and vandalism.
27: 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You're on candid camera.
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29: The Minnesota Vikings today named Kyler Murray their starting quarterback. J.J. McCarthy, the Vikings' first-round pick 2 years ago, will be the backup. Chicago Bears head coach Ben Johnson announced that newly signed safety Kobe Bryant is expected to miss 4 to 6 months after undergoing knee surgery. Bryant injured his knee early in training camp, was initially expected to be out for 8 to 10 weeks. Bryant signed a 3-year, $40 million deal with the Bears after winning a Super Bowl last season with the Seattle Seahawks. Los Angeles Rams held pass rusher Myles Garrett out of today's joint practice with the Cowboys because of a knee issue. Receiver Puka Nacua left practice with an undisclosed injury. Baseball, the Los Angeles Angels today fired pitching coach Mike Maddox. The NBA announced that the defending champion New York Knicks will play host to LeBron James and the Philadelphia 76ers on opening night, October 20th.
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0: 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You are listening to the O'Reilly Update. Coming up next, the news with Mike Slater.
1: Thank you, Bill. It is Tuesday, August 11th, 2026. Here's what's happening today in America. Iran demands abortion in Massachusetts, earthquake in Colombia, and a perfect 10. That's all coming up. Then Bill's going to be here with your message of the day. But first, Iran made a bunch of demands to open up the strait, demanding compensation for the damage that has been done to their country. Our president responded, "It's an interesting idea, because now I am likewise demanding compensation from Iran for all the people that they have killed and gravely wounded with their roadside bombs in many conflicts, for which their famous is led initially by General Soleimani. Additionally, compensation should be paid to the families of the hundreds of thousands of innocent protesters that Iran has killed over the last 50 years, not to mention the 52,000 that have been killed in the last 5 months. I've instructed my representatives to put this firmly into any and all future negotiations." The Democratic governor of Massachusetts, Maura Healey, signed a bill that legalizes abortion in the state throughout the entire duration of the pregnancy. The bill is called the Act Prioritizing Patient Access to Care. It strikes down the current 24-week limit for abortion in Massachusetts. She said during the signing, "I promise that no matter what Donald Trump or Republicans in Congress or the Supreme Court does, we are going to continue to make sure that women and families have access to the health care that they need right here in Massachusetts." Massachusetts joins Vermont, Alaska, Oregon, New Mexico, Colorado, Minnesota, Michigan, Maryland, New Jersey, and D.C. in allowing unborn babies to be aborted throughout the entire pregnancy. A 7.4 earthquake hit Colombia, 7:34 a.m. local time yesterday. Videos of buildings swaying, windows crashing down, debris all over the street. There were over 100 casualties at the moment, and climbing, 61 buildings have collapsed. Hopefully there won't be as many casualties as the recent earthquake in neighboring Venezuela. Similar sized earthquake, but they have 50,000 missing people. Entire blocks of buildings collapsed because of the incompetence and corruption of decades of communism. Colombia's new president was just sworn in on Friday. The owner of a game shop in Wisconsin 3 years ago bought some boxes of video games from a man who had them in his garage untouched for 30 years. He finally opened up the box, and inside were copies of never-seen-before versions of Super Mario Brothers and Duck Hunt cartridges from the original Nintendo system. An official authenticator service rated one of the games a perfect 10, a first for an original NES game. A 9.6 graded Super Mario Brothers sold last month for $3 million. I'm Mike Slater from the podcast Politics by Faith. The great Bill O'Reilly has your message of the day. Next.
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0: Time now for the O'Reilly Update message of the day. On this Tuesday, I'm thinking about the situation in Mexico. I am now involved in yet another international controversy. Because of YouTube, I find myself in all kinds of incidents around the world. Now, I recently wrote a message of the day on BillO'Reilly.com that stated Mexico, the country, is not our friend. To back up my assertion, I cite decades of corruption, murder, and drug smuggling. Amid the carnage, Mexico's socialist president, Claudia Sheinbaum, refuses to accept help from the United States. President Trump read my message, then posted a link to it on his social media profile. It didn't take long for Claudia and Mexico to react. Ms. Sheinbaum responded by saying, quote, "We're friends with everyone." That is one of the dumbest statements I have ever heard. Are you friends with the drug cartels, madam? About the human traffickers? The reason that El Presidente is not doing much to stop the bloodshed is because she's afraid. That's the truth. Under her leadership, the situation with Mexico is only going to get worse. Don't be surprised to see the U.S. military finally get involved. I'm Bill O'Reilly. I approve the message by writing it. You can reach me, Bill at BillO'Reilly.com, Bill at BillO'Reilly.com, name in town if you wish to opine. Now let's go to the mail. Brian, I agree with Chris Cuomo. There is anger about both parties. I disagree with everything else he says. The Democratic Party has become radicalized by the far left, and now I have no idea what Republicans stand for. That's a good point. Republicans are going to have to break out and say something specific other than, here come the communists, because they'll lose if they just do that. Lee, Chuck Schumer and Hakeem Jeffries could quickly end the socialist attempt to take over the party. The socialists get on board with our policies, not yours. Using the party to destroy the country. Well, yeah, that's the framework. They've got the Democratic Party in their pocket, so of course they're going to use it. Edward Mulligan, Titusville, Florida. How do you politely bring family conversations back from the socialist attacks? Don't bother. I tell this to everybody. Don't talk politics with family members. They believe what they want to believe. You could have a stack of stuff to prove your point. They don't care. So why bother? Go to the movies. Shelley Adams, Port St. Lucie, Florida. I was under the impression that any person pardoned by Biden was not allowed to plead the fifth federally. Who gave you that impression, Shelley? I want to know who is feeding you all of this garbage. Who? So Biden pardons Fauci. Anything Fauci did up until that pen hit that paper, Fauci is not going to be prosecuted on the federal side. State, different. But going forward, if Fauci did something that's discovered, the pardon doesn't cover it. And then that's why he took the fifth. He goes, oh, no, what else did I do that I know what he knows about? That's why he took the fifth. In a moment. 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
0: Now the O'Reilly Update brings you something you might not know. 2 years ago today, President Biden sat down with CBS News for his first interview after quitting the 2024 election campaign. During that conversation, he publicly endorsed Kamala Harris, saying he dropped out as a, quote, obligation to the country. Here is the story. Questions surrounding Biden's mental acuity began circulating shortly after he took office. By the summer of 2024, 75% of all registered voters believed Joe Biden was too old to serve a second term. The situation imploded during Biden's debate with Donald Trump. 2 weeks later, actor George Clooney penned an op-ed for the New York Times titled, "I Love You, Joe, but we need a new nominee." After a private meeting with Senator Schumer at his home in Delaware, the ailing president acquiesced. On August 11th, he appeared on CBS Sunday Morning to explain.
14: What happened was a number of my Democratic colleagues in the House and Senate thought that I was going to hurt them in the races. And I was concerned if I stayed in the race, that would be the topic. You'd be interviewing me about why did Nancy Pelosi say, why did someone... And I thought it'd be a real distraction.
0: President Biden then claimed he viewed himself as a transitional figure.
14: When I ran the first time, I thought of myself as being a transition president. I can't even say how old I am. It's hard for me to get out of my mouth. But things got moving so quickly, it didn't happen.
0: 3 months after the interview, Donald Trump defeated Kamala Harris. In May 2025, Joe Biden confirmed he had been diagnosed with stage 4 prostate cancer, a condition that likely affected his presidency. You will remember, Biden's personal physician took the Fifth Amendment. 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
8: A crowded field. I'm Lisa Lucera, Fox News. Polls now closed in South Carolina, where nine Republicans are hoping for the nomination for U.S. Senate, including Darlene Graham, the sister of the late Senator Lindsey Graham, was appointed by the governor to fill the remainder of his term.
17: But she is not alone in competing for the seat today. There are nine other Republicans running, and they are accusing her of not having enough experience for such a pivotal job. But she tells Fox she is ready for the spotlight.
19: I am certainly proud to have President Trump's endorsement, and I think that means a lot to South Carolinians.
17: Overnight, Congressman Ralph Norman, who's also competing for the Senate seat today, won the endorsement of South Carolina's former governor and presidential candidate Nikki Haley.
8: Fox's Mark Meredith in Lexington, South Carolina. In Wisconsin, Democratic Socialist Francesca Hong is considered the frontrunner in the nomination for governor. In Minnesota, Lieutenant Governor Peggy Flanagan, a progressive, is running for the nomination for an open house seat against centrist Congresswoman Angie Craig. A federal judge rules the U.S. Postal Service cannot restrict mail-in ballots, blocking an executive order by President Trump.
20: In her ruling, Judge Indira Talwani says the Postal Service may not enforce the order with respect to the midterm elections in November, writing the injunction is needed to prevent changing election rules so close to Election Day.
8: Fox's Jared Halpern at the White House. Other executive orders aiming to tighten election rules have also been blocked by courts. President Trump has called on Congress to pass the SAVE Act, which would require proof of citizenship and ID to vote. And the president calling on the Justice Department to take a second look at the reflecting pool case after charges were dropped against an ex-Olympian, David Hearn.
21: Fox has told DOJ officials are looking at a potential misdemeanor charge today for Hearn. We've reached out to his legal team.
8: Fox's David Spunt. 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
22: 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And yes, I told you so.
8: Arizona Governor Katie Hobbs says she's picked her running mate as state residents will vote for a lieutenant governor for the first time ever.
23: Arizona Democratic Governor Katie Hobbs says she wanted someone on the ticket with her who would put voters above partisan politics.
24: That's why I'm proud to introduce my running mate, former Mesa Mayor John Giles.
25: I was a lifelong Republican before becoming an independent because extremists shouldn't stand in the way of getting things done.
23: 4 years ago, voters passed a proposition establishing a lieutenant governor position after the state had been one of only a few without someone in that role. The Secretary of State had been next in line after the governor. This fall, Hobbs will face Congressman Andy Biggs after he won the Republican primary for governor last month. Jessica Rosenthal, Fox News.
8: After years of wrangling, Uber Eats is finally paying a small business owner in Seattle who had been working with the delivery platform since before the pandemic.
26: Uber Eats delivers food from restaurants to customers, and now it's finally delivering the cash from some of those orders to Kyoto Teriyaki. The Capitol Hill restaurant's owner, Joy Kim, will receive around $40,000 in missing earnings from nearly 1,500 Uber Eats orders, money withheld since November 2025. Kim says in an effort to collect the dough, she went back and forth with Uber Eats support representatives, updated her bank information through the platform, but still the money never showed up. The company blames the delay in paying Kim on security protocols, stating the situation required extra identity verification before funds could be released to the merchant. CJ Papa, Fox News.
8: Sales of previously occupied U.S. homes slowed again last month. The National Association of Realtors says existing home sales fell 1.7% last month from June to a seasonally adjusted annual rate of 4.06 million units. Home prices continue to rise, hitting unprecedented levels for July. I'm Lisa Lucera. This is Fox News.
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1: 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Your weather is on KNSI. Now your local forecast from the Hanson Paving Weather Center.
2: Lows level off around 63 tonight under mainly clear skies. Winds out of the northeast around 5 miles per hour. High temperatures reach up to 85 tomorrow. Sunshine mixed with clouds at times. Slight chance for showers tomorrow night. Lows level off around 63. Overcast skies. I'm meteorologist Paul Trombley on KNSI. Right now, it's 84 degrees.
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0: Welcome back to The Ramsey Show here in the Fairwinds Credit Union studio. Continuing to take calls about your life and money, 888-825-5225 is the number to call if you want to get on the show in case you were ever wondering. We have Gabriel in Columbia, South Carolina on the line next. Hey, Gabriel.
1: Hey, how are you guys?
0: Doing good. How can we help?
1: So a few months ago in April, my wife committed an act of financial infidelity against me. I knocked over a bag and spilled out a couple papers for credit cards. And we had agreed no credit cards like 3 years earlier. And I, you know, asked her some questions and found out that she had taken one of those mail credit card offers and taken out $7,000, or used it for an amount of $7,000. We've moved past it.
2: No, you haven't.
0: You're here.
1: I paid off the cards.
2: Yeah, you haven't. You're still here.
1: In some sense, we did. In some sense, I haven't.
2: There you go.
0: You paid off the money, but emotionally, you haven't moved past
2: what
0: it.
2: What was it? What did she spend it on?
1: So, I'll give a little context quickly, but we went through a period where we were all sick. We have two kids, a 1-year-old and a 3-year-old. She's a stay-at-home mom, and when we all get sick like that, she just really feels a lack of family we have in the area and a lack of help, and she really wanted to, like, make money to afford to, like, pay for help. So she signed up for this, like, get-rich-quick TikTok millionaire course where they say, oh, if you don't make $15,000 by the end of the course, we'll refund you the whole cost of the course or something. And, you know, that was what she said to kind of justify it. Like, oh, you know, I would have been able to pay the money back no matter what. I of course, thought it was a scam. And I didn't trust it. So I just, as soon as I found out, I had her cancel it.
2: Sure.
1: But I was also like, well, you know, obviously you can't do that. You can't go behind my back and do that. And it's not like I don't provide for you. I mean, we could have had a conversation about that. And we talked about it, and, you know, she, I guess, didn't feel heard sometimes. So that's the stuff we worked through more. We have better communication now. But, you know, for even more context, like when we first got married, I had no debt. And I found out a month before we got married, she had $10,000 in credit card debt. Mm-hmm. I just paid it off of my savings at the time. And she also had student loans. And we're almost done paying those off, but I do harbor resentment because, like, I just feel like she's brought so much of this negative financial weight into our marriage. And it was one thing when it's like, okay, first year of marriage, she agreed no more credit cards, but then things got a little tough and she, you know, went behind my back and took these.
0: Why do you think she, because it's trust on both sides, right? One is just a little, like, hers is more deceitful in that way, but why do you think, and if, I don't know if you've asked her this, but why didn't she trust you to tell her, you know, before you got married that she had $10,000 in debt? Why didn't she trust you to say, hey, I saw, you know, because I'm just thinking about conversations in marriage, and it's like, hey, I saw this thing on TikTok, I think we should try it. They guarantee $15,000, right? Why does she not trust to have those just kind of candid conversations? What do you think's going on there? Because there's trust on both ends that's lacking.
1: To be honest with you, she didn't have a great relationship with her mom, and I think she grew up lying a lot or hiding things to as like a survival mechanism. Okay. And we've kind of been working on that, where I'm like, you know, I'm not your mom. Like, you actually have to communicate clearly to me and tell me the truth about how you're feeling or what you're thinking and what you want to do.
2: But
1: you can't just tell me things are fine and they're not.
2: But let me interrupt here. You're exactly right, and you have to be a partner who can hear her feelings and not say, well, that's not a big deal. Look what I did last time, right? Because that puts you in a position of, if you're not, I don't use this word flippantly, if you're not a safe place for her to unload and just sit down and say, here's what I'm feeling, or you try to immediately go fix it instead of just sitting with her, then her nervous system's going to just go on automatic replay of her childhood. Now, I'm not saying anything she did is right. Don't hear me say that.
1: She shuts down.
2: Do what?
1: Yeah. She shuts down. Like, that's right. If I get angry or something, she just, like, stops talking, or she'll just say whatever will make me happy, but I know it's, like,
2: right.
1: not
2: so
1: real.
2: We'll get to the what do you do next? But I want you to hear what Jade said. Often these trust issues are because neither of you trust each other. And you learning to say things like, thank you for telling me that. And that's it. Even if you think the thing that she says is a big deal isn't a big deal, say thanks for sharing that with me. Or here's a magic phrase. Tell me more about that. Instead of, nah, I don't care about that. We're not doing that. Tell me more about that. Mm-hmm. What is it about a TikTok thing? Like, tell me about that. And then you can, after she tells you about it, you can laugh and say, that doesn't make any sense at all to me. I don't feel good about that. But that's different than, that's stupid. We ain't doing that. You get what I'm saying? It's an ethos in your home that you're both welcome at the table, right? Mm-hmm. So when it comes to rebuilding any sort of trust, the path forward is you have to give her a roadmap and say, here is how we can we're going to practice trust again. And like, I want to pull our credit report. So hopefully you've already done that. If you you have done that?
1: Yeah, we did, and we're on the baby steps together. I'm like a Dave Ramsey addict now. We're working through that.
2: You know what? We hear this all the time. Some zealous husband.

trust issues y'all had. You got to make a path for her because you're not going to feel a certain way. And if you try to say, like, are constantly looking for, I want to feel like I trust her, man, that finish line is going to move every time. Say this week, if you get to make up the path, and then she as a grown woman gets to decide if I want to walk that path. I want to see your phone. I want to see our joint checking account. I want us to have the Every Dollar app so we can both see every transaction. I want to freeze on both of our credit reports so we have to, and the other person gets to keep the code. So if somebody wants to open up a credit card, then they have to go through each other. I want to close the Amazon account. You get to decide what that path is, and my hope is that you're not punitive with it, but this is a way that you are going to be able to exhale when you start to get nervous again. And she is going to say, I'm all in on this marriage. I had a lapse in judgment. I screwed up, and I'm full tilt forward with you. Does that make sense? And then you've got to decide, brother. I'm not going to drag up every time we get in a fight, every time she does something, every time I get mad, I'm going to bring up stuff from 5 years ago, 10 years ago. Man, don't be that guy. Don't be that guy. Deal with the problem in front of you. And I think that from what it sounds like, the real issue in your home is you have a wife that you don't trust, and y'all have to get to the root of that. Y'all got to be able to tell each other the truth.

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1: 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Now your local forecast from the Hanson Paving Weather Center.
2: Lows level off around 63 tonight under mainly clear skies. Winds out of the northeast around 5 miles per hour. High temperatures reach up to 85 tomorrow. Sunshine mixed with clouds at times. Slight chance for showers tomorrow night. Lows level off around 63. Overcast skies. I'm meteorologist Paul Trombley on KNSI. Right now, it's 84 degrees.
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4: Hi, thanks for taking my call, guys.
3: Faux show. How can we help?
4: So me and my fiance just started step two within the last month. We have a total of around $225,000 of consumer debt before a mortgage. And I had actually just got a new car like a month before. And then once I started the program, I'm like, that was a bad idea. So my question is, I have my vehicle. Yeah. My vehicle, I owe about $29,700. My fiance actually has a lease and he has a year left. And we also have his motorcycle that he owes about $13,500 on. And I think it's only worth about $9,500. So we have negative on all of them. We obviously have negative on mine since it's brand new. And his has about $7,000 or $8,000 in negative since it's a lease and we've only had it 2 years. So my question is, how would we go about selling them to get used ones with the negatives? And like, how would we go about that without?
5: So- I'm going to come out swinging here, but I'm going to tell you what I would tell my older sister if she was asking me the same question. Mm-hmm. I would tell you what I would tell my closest friends in the world, okay? And I only say this because I would not have a job if everyone's plans always worked out. So please don't refer to y'all's debt and what we owe until you are legally married and you have a legal process for unwinding it. The number of times I've heard dating couples or cohabitating couples or even engaged couples start paying each other's debts off and then they break up. And I know you're like, no, that would never be us. I'm just telling you over and over, untangling that nightmare, or people saying, I paid off $20,000 of her whatever and then she broke up with me. And there's no recourse for that. You know what I'm saying? And so what I would challenge you on is y'all run this plan. Y'all are engaged. Hopefully y'all are going to get married soon. But y'all run this program in parallel, dealing with your own, what you make, what your life costs, what you owe, and handle it that way. And then the day he puts a ring on your finger and you want on his, now there's a way to legally separate this without it being a nightmare. It'll be a nightmare still, but you get what I'm saying?
4: I get what you're saying, but we've had our finances combined for a while now.
5: I know, but that's not great. That puts you in a very vulnerable position.
4: Okay.
5: So how much money do you make every year?
4: Well, just me or combined with us combined?
5: Just tell me about you first.
4: Just me, about $55,000.
5: $55,000. And what if you had to take all of the debts that you have, what would they be?
4: Oh, I'd have to add them all up.
3: Well, we know his lease wouldn't be part of it, and his motorcycle wouldn't be part of it. So you'd have the $29,000 car.
4: We have an equity loan on our house together, too.
3: A what?
4: We have an equity loan on our house.
3: Oh, boy. Whose name is the house in?
4: It's in his, but I'm on the deed.
3: But the mortgage is in his name?
4: Yes.
3: Okay, then it's his debt.
5: You're in such a vulnerable position, Kristen.
3: So let's keep it 100 right here. So the truth is, all the debt's really in his name except for the $29,000 car, which is yours. That's the truth. Those are the facts.
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3: Okay, tell me about your student loan. 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
3: Okay.
4: My 401k loan, I have about $3,300.
3: Ooh, okay.
4: Yeah, and then I have
3: credit card.
4: A couple small credit cards that I still need to pay off.
3: What are those?
4: About $300, $375 for one, $900 for another,
3: uh-huh.
4: And then $2,200 on another one.
3: Okay, so let's, for the purpose of this exercise, because, I mean, if we were sitting right now at coffee talking face-to-face, I'd tell you the exact same thing.
4: Mm-hmm.
3: You do not need to put a dime of your money towards this person's debt. You need to focus on paying off your debt, because that is the financially fair thing to do, and legally it's the thing that serves you best in this situation. Okay, so you make $55,000 a year. Good on you. Let's list these debts from smallest to largest. That's what I do. I would start with the smallest one for $375. I'd make minimum payments on everything, but I'd throw all of your extra income towards that smallest debt. Doing that is called the debt snowball. That's how I paid off, you know, $460,000 with my husband. It definitely works.
4: Mm-hmm.
3: The problem that I see you running into is you guys probably have some sort of split where, I don't know what it is. I'm guessing you pay part of the mortgage, which makes sense because you live there. But is there something else aside from housing expenses that you're giving him money for?
4: No, we just combine everything. We just combine our incomes, go in the same bank, and we just pay the bills.
5: Okay. How much does he make?
4: A total of 135, about 80.
3: Okay, he makes about 80. So the tough part is, I want to help you as best as I can, but you called a show that really has a clear point of view on this. And our clear point of view is what John stated before. I'm not going to say it again, but that's the truth. And so I can't give you advice based off something I wouldn't do myself. I would not be a congruent human being if I did that. So I have to tell you what I would do, which is I'd separate my money.
6: Yeah.
3: And I'd say, we're not married. Okay. Our relationship isn't committed, therefore our money doesn't have to be committed. And it's no shade, but I have to protect myself to a certain degree. And I'd do it like that.
6: Yeah.
4: So how would I go about with my vehicle then? Like, with getting out of it and getting something cheaper.
3: Yeah.
4: Like,
3: so what'd you say it was worth?
4: Getting a personal loan?
3: No.
4: I have an offer for like 25.7, so that puts me at 3,700 and negative.
3: Okay. Yeah, I would do that. I would go down if you can get I don't know. Do you have any cash saved?
4: No.
3: Well, okay.
4: Just the emergency fund.
3: How quickly could you get 3,700? How quickly could you save it?
4: I'd say a couple months.
3: The offer might be gone by then. If you wanted to, you could go. Yeah, what you could do, you could go to the credit union, or you could get a loan for the difference. And then you're going to need something to drive,
4: mm-hmm.
3: right? So maybe I'd get a loan for the 37 plus maybe another 5,000. So 8,700.
5: You're nicer. I was going to say 2,500.
3: Yeah, look for the. I mean, you're looking for a beater. Is the point that John is making? This is just something to get you from point A to B. It's temporary, okay? So don't get hung up on the fact that you're driving a $3,000 car. It's just temporary. And then now you've freed up your car note, right? So how much is your car note?
4: About $513.
3: So you freed up the $513. Of course, you're going to have to pay a little bit for the loan that you got from the credit union or for whatever. But mostly you freed up most of that cash, and that's going to go towards your debt snowball, paying off these credit cards as quickly as possible. Then next, you'll move on to the 401k loan. Then next, you'll move on to the student loans and do those smallest to largest as well. But the key is smallest to largest, and you're going to work extra hours. You know, if you can pick up overtime in some way, if you can do a side hustle.
4: Yeah, I have been.
3: Perfect.
6: Awesome.
3: Most people do this in 18 months, right? That's the goal. 18 months or less. And they do that by getting very uncomfortable, doing things they've never done before, working jobs they've never worked before, selling things that they thought they loved, right? All of these things
5: are part of it. Your fiance is going to sell that motorcycle and take out a loan for the difference for that $4,000.
3: Yeah,
5: right?
3: Absolutely. And I would encourage him to do that. I would start working this plan and let him see all of the progress that you're making and him go, oh, that looks good. I want to do that too. And you have the ability to influence this person. You can't change a person, but you can influence them with your behavior. And I think you have a really good opportunity to do that.

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1: 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Now your local forecast from the Hanson Paving Weather Center.
2: Lows up a lot, around 63 tonight under mainly clear skies. Winds out of the northeast around 5 miles per hour. High temperatures reach up to 85 tomorrow. Sunshine mixed with clouds at times. Slight chance for showers tomorrow night. Lows up a lot, around 63. Overcast skies. I'm meteorologist Paul Trombley on KNSI. Right now, it's 84 degrees.
3: Fox News, I'm Roger Stern. Socialist Francesca Hong says she fits right in with Wisconsin voters. She's leading the pack in today's Democratic gubernatorial primary.
4: Wisconsin has a proud history of progressivism, and the policies that we are fighting for honor that. But more importantly, they honor working class people who should be first in government.
3: Hong has had to backtrack on past statements, including her opposition to Thanksgiving. Russia released an American held prisoner for held for 4.5 years suffering physical abuse.
5: Marine veteran Robert Gilman is returning to U.S. soil after 4 years in a Russian prison. Advocates for his release have warned Gilman is gravely ill and was near death.
3: Fox's Jared Halpern, official, said Gilman was on a feeding tube and was in a disassociative state. America is listening to Fox News.
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19: 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Maria writes, my spouse and I are debt-free and have a fully funded emergency fund. We're saving for a down payment on our first home. We tithe through our local church, but the church often presents causes where they ask members to help meet the needs of others. It feels selfish not to participate in these requests when our family needs are easily met and our savings goal could be pushed out a few weeks or months to help make a true difference in someone else's life. How do we balance wanting to help and feeling guilty when we choose not to participate?
18: Ooh, well, I mean, John, let me just say, guilt and generosity, guilt and giving cannot go hand in hand.
19: Ooh, I like
18: let me phrase it like that. You're supposed to give out of a cheerful heart, and I don't think you can be cheerful and guilty at the same time.
19: Let me say this in a gross way. If you feel guilty and so you give, you're actually using the person who needs your help to make you feel better.
18: Yeah.
19: And that makes you the parasite in that exchange, right?
18: Because it's like, I need this for me.
19: I need this to be okay.
18: Mm-hmm.
19: So I've got it. Yes, you're exactly right.
18: That's a good word. And then, I mean, yeah, you can go with the scripture, like you should be not giving under compulsion and the Lord loves a cheerful giver and all that kind of stuff. But the bigger part is how you feel about it. And you giving is not... I've heard Dave say this, and I'll try to say it in my own words. Whether or not you gave to that one thing is not moving the needle on how God feels about you.
19: Mm.
18: You know what I'm saying?
19: Mm.
18: And I think that that's the biggest part of this, because the guilt is, oh, there's this expectation. I should have done this. And if I don't do this, then maybe it's that. And it's just like, hey, what if you just set aside an amount that you and your spouse agree on and say, above and beyond our tithe, we have this line item on our budget, and we spend it when those needs arise. And if there's not a need this month, we spend it on outrageous tipping. And if it's not tipping this month, then we buy backpacks for back to school. And this is just a line item of extra giving that we plan for on our budget. We know that it's just enough that we can afford it, but it also gives us a little bit of tinge, right? Like you feel it a little bit. And this is what God has laid on our heart to do. And we feel great doing that. I think that that's the way giving is supposed to feel. It shouldn't feel like, oh, pastor said something from across the stage. Okay, like that's it. Like, it shouldn't feel like that. And then if I don't do it because this was the month we were supposed to, I don't know, take that vacation, now I feel guilty the whole time I'm on the vacation. I just don't think that that's the intention of, I personally don't feel like that's the way it's supposed to feel. I feel like you should go, I'm happy to help. And I planned to do so.
19: Yeah.
18: And I do think that there's some spontaneity sometimes where it's like, you know what? I wasn't planning on doing this, but it like this just hit. Like, let's do it.
19: Yeah.
18: I think those times come too. But
19: and also
18: guilt is not the ticket.
19: This is a deeper conversation probably for another time. But if you're tithing every month to your local church and every week they're circling back up and be like, hey, we don't have enough here.
18: Yeah.
19: Get involved in the budget process.
18: Oh.
19: Do we need new instruments for everybody? Do we need new, I don't know, whatever?
18: That could be easier said. That could be easier said than done.
19: I know. But like, if it comes down to a trust issue with how's my tithe being stewarded?
18: Well, then that's another question.
19: Then have a bigger conversation. And I'd rather see a church with with fewer fog lights or whatever, and more like, I want the church to create a fund that is constantly building because we have these recurring needs of our members. I love that.
18: Mm-hmm.
19: Let's have that. Yeah. So it comes up every time. But by the way, every one of us has feelings. We feel guilty.
18: Sure. Yes.
19: And then as adults, this is what emotional maturity is. I have this feeling and then I'm gonna go do the next right thing. And if the next right thing is me and my husband agreed on, here's our vision for our life. And by the way, an anchored family who's got an extra bedroom. I've had college students living with us all summer. Like, you can do a lot of good with that too, right? Mm-hmm. And so let's make this commitment. I have this feeling. I feel sad. I feel guilty, whatever. Ugh, now I'm gonna go do the next right thing, mm-hmm. right? So don't be trapped in this. I feel this way, so I have to just mindlessly respond and react. Have an anchored set of values and have a plan that you and your husband agree on and then move forward.
18: Yep, I like that. Hopefully we helped on that one. All right, next we've got Holden, who's in Orlando, Florida. What's up, Holden? How can we help?
20: Hey, guys. Thank you for taking my call. So I am 27 years old, saved up about $40,000, just got married about 2 months ago. Combined, we make about $120,000 to $130,000. Looking into buying a multifamily home. I've been kind of set on that from a mentor, kind of mentoring me in that, kind of having the fear of like, do I do this if the numbers make sense and just kind of deciding what I can afford, or do I kind of buy a cheap home and kind of save and continue to save and go from there?
18: Can I ask you a question?
20: Yes.
18: Would you do what the mentor says even if you can't afford it just because he said to do it?
20: No.
18: Okay,
20: no.
18: That's all I need to know. Now I know we can help you. All right, so you've got $40,000 saved, you're newlywed, and you guys' combined income is $20,000. No debt. Have you guys bought a home for yourself yet?
20: No, our combined is about $120,000 to $130,000. We are living with my parents currently, rent-free. They are Christians. We are Christians. They were very welcoming. Like, you guys can come stay here for as long as you need to get on your feet, save, whatever.
18: Okay.
20: Obviously, there is tensions with being newly married, living in the same home.
18: I bet there is.
20: Just kind of needing space. So I'm trying to tread lightly on that and not wait too long, but not also.
18: Well, what are you waiting for? Like, what's the purpose? I'm looking at two people who have awesome incomes. They've got money saved. Yeah. Why in the heck are you living with your parents?
20: I think it's just because it's free. The numbers make sense and like investing in the right property. I think that's really
18: okay. Here's what I want to challenge you on. I think that you're trading one really important thing for something that's not nearly as important. You're sitting here telling me I got a newlywed wife. My wife's hot. And I'm living in my parents' house and I can't be a newlywed the way I want to be because I'm trading it for investment property that is far out in the future.
19: So imagine your new kitchen table. I want you to set a seat for your wife. I want you to set a seat for your mom and dad. And I also want you to set a seat for this investor, this mentor of yours.
20: Yeah.
19: And all those other voices are speaking into this marriage that you've created with your wife.
20: Yeah.
19: I don't like people thinking of their first home as an investment property.
20: Okay.
19: I was that guy and I was this, I'm going to move to this house, move that. And I remember one of the wisest financial minds I've ever known said, hey, Deloney, get your wife a home.
18: Get your wife a home.
19: And that, for whatever, it clicked. It was like, oh, this isn't an investment vehicle. This is a home.
18: It's our life. And by the way, get your wife a home could be you renting a home.
19: Yes,
18: you renting an apartment. You guys, you've started your life together. And now this would be a totally, if you had called me and said, man, we've got $120,000 in debt and I only make $40,000. And my parents said we could live there for, you know, a few months for free. That feels a little different, I'm not going to lie, but you've got money and you've got income and now you've got a brand new wife. Go into an apartment and have your space and start out your marriage in a place where you guys can have your privacy, you can have your conversations, there's room for you to argue, there's room for you to have all of the things that are part of a new marriage and enjoy
19: oh,
18: that.
19: Yeah.
18: Do you know what I'm saying? And all of that yeah, is absolutely. You guys building that together, and you're so young that you have the time to build that together. You don't have to sacrifice. If you don't have to sacrifice to this level, man, don't do
19: don't.
18: It.
19: Don't. What has your mentor told you're going to gain from buying a multifamily property?
20: I think it's just like the long-term like wealth that you can build with it. And I've always had like that kind of entrepreneur mindset. And I felt that this was a way that I can get into that. And I just didn't want to, you know, make a mistake on just going and buying some home.
19: It won't
20: yeah,
19: be a
20: I
19: mistake.
20: Guess that was just my only.
19: It won't be a mistake.
20: Yeah, okay.
19: And become a relational entrepreneur. Build something amazing with your wife. Y'all co-create something awesome. Y'all get to build the marriage you want, dude. Go build that one.

0: Dave Ramsey here. For more than 30 years of talking to folks on the air, I can tell you that most people are broke. 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
5: When you need to know, your weather is on KNSI. 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
6: Lows level off around 63 tonight under mainly clear skies. Winds out of the northeast around 5 miles per hour. High temperatures reach up to 85 tomorrow. Sunshine mixed with clouds at times. Slight chance for showers tomorrow night. Lows level off around 63. Overcast skies. I'm meteorologist Paul Trombley on KNSI. Right now, it's 84 degrees.
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7: All right, your Ramsey Show scripture and quote of the day, Romans 12:12. Rejoice in hope, be patient in tribulation, be constant in prayer. Albert Einstein said, it's not that I'm so smart, it's just that I stay with problems longer. All right, I dig it.
8: He's also pretty smart.
7: Yeah.
8: Yeah.
7: Let's just
8: He's Einstein. That.
7: Yeah. All right, Caleb is in Colorado Springs, Colorado. Hey, Caleb, how can we help?
9: Hey, you guys. Hey, thanks for taking my call today.
7: You bet.
8: What's up?
9: My wife and I have been married about 4 years. I'm 25. She's about to turn 23 here in a couple days. Anyway, we've been farming for about 5 years. I'm actually fifth generation on our family farm here. Currently living in, we're like the third family to live in this home that's been our third generation in this family. Anyway.
7: Got it.
9: So we are kind of stuck with a hard decision to make. We made the decision this year, within the last couple of weeks, actually, we're going to liquidate and sell our farm That's not our family farm, but it's my wife and I's farm. We've been at it for about 5 years and decided that this just isn't working. The overwhelming debt load of farming is just absolutely atrocious. Not something that I would really, I don't know. I'm much more interested in helping out my dad and family. His health's not been good the last year or two. And so much more interested in helping him out as I can. And so anyway, we're faced with a decision. At the end of this sale here in a few months, we're working on kind of closing things up. We're going to be left with, after we pay off all of our debt, we're going to be left with about a net $360 before taxes. But as you guys probably know, we're going to be stuck with a pretty substantial tax bill. That's probably looking at about $260 right now.
10: Why is that, capital gains tax?
9: Yes, sir. Yeah. Yep, capital gains, as well as depreciation on assets. So, okay, you know, we've got center pivots and tractors and all that different stuff that'll all be. Yeah, so all of that depreciation, we made the mistake of fully depreciating out at the very beginning, you know, just in case. And so, you know, got to pay that back. Yeah. So the decision really, and this is the most basic part of the question, is I could either pay the $260 up front and walk away with $100,000 just free and clear cash, basically for my wife and I to completely restart our lives. We just had a little boy about a year and a half ago. But we, you know, to restart our completely, you know, from ground zero. Or the tax accountant said that we could reinvest $180,000 into assets that would, in my mind, be productive and, you know, my living. And then, you know, that cuts that tax bill back down to about half, $180 taxes, $180 investment. And then I guess I would have something to show for it, I guess, quote unquote.
10: Well, you have $100,000 to show for it, but you would have $0 to go start your new life with.
9: Yeah. $100,000 that would be, I guess the tax accountant said it would be free and clear.
10: Yeah, but you get what I'm saying? You would have $180,000 tied up in potential assets, right? I mean, and you would hope you're gambling, right? Like, you hope that pays off. And but you would have $0 in cash to go start this new life with. You still find yourself, you and your wife and your baby still find yourselves at, we're taking a new path.
9: Yep. Yeah, exactly. And, you know, if we went the 100,000 route, we're probably not looking at sticking around. We're probably going to move out of state to somewhere with a little bit more reasonable living costs and things like that, just to stretch the dollar, as well as if we're going to start over, we're basically going to say we're going to clean slate this thing completely. And if not, if we reinvest, the decision would be find some equipment that would make a living here at, you know, at home on this fifth generation farm that, you know, we're blessed and downright privileged to live in, to be honest with you.
10: But then you're tangled up in family business now.
7: I think you've got that
9: one about 2 years ago.
10: Yeah. And it hasn't rained in Colorado Springs in what, 10 years now? I mean,
9: yeah, tell me about that. That's for sure.
10: Yeah, it's not rained hardly all year long. If you told me, hey, I'm going to go for something 5 years ago, and it doesn't work as you thought it was going to work, and you are able to exit and someone writes you a $100,000 check.
9: Yep.
10: I don't know. I'm sure your tax accountant's got it all figured out, but I'm just saying, from a guy who's got two kids and a wife, and I'm desperately always seeking to solve for peace.
9: Right.
10: That's for me. What do you think, Jake?
7: I think that you need to solve the problem of what you're going to do next without thinking of it through that lens, because otherwise the tail could wag the dog and you could end up doing something that maybe doesn't make sense in order to reinvest this money. And I haven't heard you say, here's what we did, this farm, it didn't work, here's what round two is, from a career standpoint. Is this you going to another location and farming that land? Is this you, like, what is it, what's it look like when you move away from this and make this sale? What's your life after that?
9: So That would definitely pose an option, I guess. If we went somewhere else, we do own this house free and clear. It's worth about $430,000, at least appraisal price.
7: Okay.
9: It's free and clear, with or without the farm.
7: So you'll take that money.
9: And so we'll be able to take that forward as well as the $100,000. I don't know what the taxes would be on that house sale. Because we bought it a couple of years ago.
10: Yeah, I think you have $500,000.
7: Yeah, you'll be fine. You'll be able to take that and load it into the next house. So the question is, what are you doing for work? Is what I'm saying. What do you envision yourself doing?
9: And that right there is the million-dollar question right there. Because I've been self-employed. Both of us went from high school into a state leadership position, and then met each other and got married. So neither of us went to school. Neither of us did anything like that. Just went into, my wife is a homemaker. She has a job on the side that brings home, about $500 a month.
7: But do you see my point, Caleb, is if you say, I'm going to reinvest this money into new equipment to do what? You haven't even decided what you're doing yet. So I think
10: it would go on the family farm, and he's going to hope Cousin Willie's greasing the axles when he's supposed, I wouldn't be involved at that. If you said I want to go work full time on this family farm and they're going to pay me $100,000 a year, and I made that number up, they're going to pay me and I want to be a farmer still, but I'm going to farm their land.
9: Yeah,
10: maybe.
9: Well, I'll tell you, that is the dream. Of course, that is the dream, and that's why we started out that way. But quite frankly, the family farm can't afford. They can barely afford to pay the person that's.
7: Exactly. Well, that's what I was going to say. What's the difference between this farm and the farm?
10: Yeah, it doesn't work, brother. Yeah, I mean, and you're a tax accountant. Sounds like, I know they're 100 times smarter than I am, and they're probably trying to give you, here's a path you can take to not do this in the short term.
9: Sure.
10: I'd rather see you.
9: So let me ask you one last question about this then, because I kind of agree with you, and that's kind of been my hunch, is the 100,000. It's safer, but not only safer, it's more peaceful. Let me ask you this. So a year and a half ago, 2 years ago, I guess, right before my son was born, I had made a poor decision to go into business with some other family that ended up going under and really destroyed relationships, also carried forward a bunch of debt we carried forward. I mean, it was really a painful thing.
10: Okay.
9: Anyway, in the aftermath, we were forced to make the decision to sell all but three of the cows that my wife brought into our marriage.
7: Caleb,
9: she worked literally since middle school.
7: Caleb, here's the thing. I'm up against the clock, and I've got to let you know, you already said with your own mouth the solution to this problem. You said the peaceful route would be to take the $100,000.
10: Let the cows ride, dude.
7: Solve for peace. Yeah. Solve for peace. The peaceful route is to take the $100,000, and you said it out of your own mouth, which is, that's how you feel when you think about it. That's what you need to do. All right, guys, thanks for hanging out with us. Remember, there's ultimately only one way to financial peace, and that's to walk daily with the Prince of Peace, Christ Jesus.
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12: on results. I'm Lisa Lacera, Fox News. Senator Darlene Graham considered to be the front runner in tonight's Republican Senate primary in South Carolina.
13: Graham herself is facing off against nine other Republicans tonight, and some of them are notable names in South Carolina politics, including Congressman Ralph Norman of Rock Hill. You got Russell Fry of Myrtle Beach and the former governor and Congressman Mark Sanford down in the Lowcountry near Charleston.
12: Fox's Mark Meredith in Lexington. In Minnesota, voters are choosing between progressive Lieutenant Governor Peggy Flanagan against centrist Congresswoman Angie Craig.
14: Flanagan is the more progressive candidate with positions like Medicare for All and abolishing ICE. Craig has tried to capitalize on those arguments by pointing to her record of flipping and holding a longtime Republican district and stressing that keeping this Senate seat blue should be the biggest priority in this race.
12: Fox's Garrett Tenney in Minneapolis. Polls in Minnesota are open for another hour. In Wisconsin, Democratic Socialist Francesca Hong is hoping to win the nomination for governor.
15: I think the Democratic Party, we are a Big Ten party, and there's always room for better policies and always room for more people.
12: Current Governor Tony Evers has endorsed Hong's opponent, David Crowley. President Trump has endorsed Republican Tom Tiffany. In Connecticut, centrist Democrat Ned Lamont is facing a primary challenge from progressive Josh Elliott. The Trump administration is considering new charges for a man previously accused of vandalizing the Lincoln Memorial reflecting pool.
16: White House officials have reached out to the Justice Department asking about a misdemeanor charge for David Hearn. Hearn, a former Olympic canoe racer, was previously charged with a felony accused of ripping the sealant of the newly renovated reflecting pool. But U.S. Attorney for D.C. Jeanine Pirro dropped the case, writing in a court filing, evidence suggests the damage was done by a rushed job by contractors and not vandals.
12: Fox's Jared Halpern at the White House. 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
12: More details have been hammered out as the New York State trial of the man accused in the death of an insurance company executive gets closer.
22: The judge overseeing the New York State case against Luigi Mangione says an overflow courtroom will be added to expand access for the public and press. Mangione's